0: game of whack-a-mole, really.
1: CalgaryZoo.com is a trusted source for booking your tickets, or you can purchase at the gates. For the first time since her botched execution nearly a week ago in Tennessee, attorneys for convicted murderer Krista Pike say she is awake and speaking. Reporter Faith Abube reports.
2: Her lawyer saying in part in a statement that against all odds, Krista Pike is conscious, speaking, and continues to receive critical medical care. Despite the severe damage she endured to her arms, she's still handcuffed and shackled to the bed. Adding they are grateful to the first responders and medical team who, quote, treated Krista like a human and provided exceptional care to her.
1: Pike was given two rounds of pentobarbital last week, both of which failed to kill her. Environment Canada Calgary weather clear tonight with a low of 4. Tomorrow mainly sunny and high 15. Thursday sunny and 17. Right now it's 20 degrees. Breaking news when it happens. Our next scheduled news at 6:30. I'm Madeline DeBellis.
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I want to speak to the entirety of Canada. And if you are anywhere in the world streaming on the iHeartRadio app, stop what you're doing because I have a story of enormous global consequence. I need you to brace yourselves. Margot Robbie has changed her name. I'll give you a second to pull over the car. All right, here's what happened, everybody. A couple of weeks ago, paperwork was filed in the UK for a company called Lucky Chap Entertainment. It is the production company that Margot Robbie runs with her husband, Tom Ackerley. Now, in the old filings, she was Margot Elise Robbie. In the new one, she's Margot Elise Ackerley. Now, they got married just shy of 10 years ago. They've got a little boy, turns 2 this month, and on screen, she's still expected to be Margot Robbie. Because when your name helps sell more than $1 billion worth of Barbie tickets, you leave that on the poster. So a woman who's been married for 10 years changed her name on a form. Nobody was hurt, mercifully. No laws were broken. The Republic stands. And yet somewhere in Australia, a columnist read that news and felt pain. Her name is Rebecca Shaw. She writes for The Guardian, and I'm going to read you the headline exactly as it was published because I could not improve on this if you gave me a week. Here we go. Quote, Margot Robbie changing her name to her husband's hurts my beautiful lesbian brain. Here's why. Let me give Rebecca her due, partly because she's earned some and partly because it's more fun this way. She is a comedy writer. The piece is meant to be funny, and in places it absolutely is. She also has no problem with a woman taking her husband's name if that's what the woman wants, if that's what the woman chooses. Her complaint is about the default. Her problem, she writes, comes when there is no choosing, when the wife's name vanishes and nobody at the kitchen table ever had the conversation. And that's fine. That is a reasonable thing to think. And she didn't invent the pattern. Pew asked married Americans about this in 2023. 79% of women married men took their name, and 5% of men took their wife's name. So yes, it mostly runs in one direction. And if you got married and never talked about it, I would urge you to go ahead and talk about it. But here's where she loses me. Of all the married women on the planet, and there are myriad married women on the planet, she could have picked any of them. And yet the one she picked as the face of not thinking it through is the one who took 10 years to make the decision. 10 years. Margot Robbie has thought about this longer than I've ever thought about anything. In that decade, she built a production company, made I, Tonya, made Barbie, had a baby. This is a woman who reads contracts for a living. And by the way, an Australian paper reported back in 2018 that a place card at a friend's wedding already had her down as Ackerley. So this may be 8-year-old news. The Guardian is breaking the story of a seating chart. Rebecca even says in her column that she doesn't know why Margot did it, so let's review. The objection is to decisions made without thought. The example is a decision she knows nothing about, made by a woman who waited a decade to make it. Then she wraps it all up by telling Tom that Ackerley sounds like a cat being sick and announcing that from now on, to her, he is Mr. Robbie, which is a joke, and I get that it's a joke. I would just like to point out that her fix for people being told what to call themselves is to tell a man what to call himself. Rebecca, I say this with respect and with affection. Mind your own damn business. See, there are two people in this marriage. I checked. I actually checked. And neither of them is you, Rebecca. I'm a to each his, her, their own kind of guy on this. Keep your name. Take his. Have him take yours. Hyphenate. Mash them together. Become the Rackerleys. Call yourselves whatever fits on your mailbox. I do not have a position on your mailbox. And I would gently suggest that nobody else needs one either. My own mother was born Mila Pivnitsky. In 1973, she became Mila Mulrooney. If anyone out there believes that that woman was swallowed whole by her husband's identity, I invite you to tell her so in person. I'll be waiting in the car. And I say all of this as a guy from a country that has been running this exact experiment for 45 years. I was born in Quebec. And since 1981, a woman who marries there keeps her birth name for legal purposes. Two generations of Quebec brides have walked out of the church with the same name they walked in with. So what do you call the kids? Great question. Quebec lets you give a child both names, and an awful lot of parents did, which produced a generation of hyphens that I do not believe the National Assembly saw coming. Félix Auger-Aliassime. Auger is from the mother,
Aliassime is from his father. 14 letters. Wonderful tennis player. A real workout for the scoreboard at Wimbledon. Laurent Duvernay-Tardif, also 14 letters. Won a Super Bowl with Kansas City, and he's a medical doctor. So the full version is Dr. Laurent Duvernay-Tardif. They need the offensive line just to hold up the back of the jersey. And as of last night, the Hyphens are officially running the joint. Quebec just elected Paul Saint-Pierre Plamondon. Two last names, and the only hyphen is hiding inside the first one. Even Quebecers gave up calling him his full name. Now they just say PSPP. When your premier comes with an acronym, the long names have won. And then those kids grew up and started marrying each other. When a Tremblay Gagnon falls in love with a Côté Bouchard, the baby is looking at four last names and a hockey sweater that wraps around the front. So Quebec law steps in again and says two parts maximum, which means somebody's grandmother's getting cut out. Awkward at Christmas dinner. Now here's the part worth noticing. The 1981 rule came from a good place. They wanted to take pressure off the women. When what they did was take the decision off women. A bride in Montreal today has less say over her last name than Margot Robbie has. To be clear, Rebecca isn't asking for a law, but that's where I know what's good for you lands once it gets to a legislature. Now, let me be serious for a minute, because Rebecca uses a word I haven't been able to shake. Choosing. She doesn't like it when the woman doesn't choose. So let's talk about choosing. In Afghanistan right now, 2.4 million girls are shut out of secondary school. It is the only country on earth where girls are formally banned from the classroom after grade six. A law passed there in 2024 requires women to cover their faces in public and says a woman's voice should not be heard outside her home. In Iran a few years ago, a 22-year-old was arrested by the morality police over the way she wore her hijab, and she died in their custody. The United Nations says 12 million girls are married before they turn 18 every single year. One every 3 seconds. There's one. There's another. And another. The UN's Population Agency looked at 57 developing countries and found that nearly half the women in them cannot decide for themselves whether to see a doctor, whether to use birth control, or whether to say no to sex with their own partner. And roughly 2/3 of the adults in this world who cannot read, women. Those are girls and women for whom there truly is no choosing. Schools, clothes, husband, their own bodies. None of it is up to them. Does that mean that nobody in Sydney gets to write a funny column about surnames? Of course it doesn't. Write what you want. That's a choice too. And I'm in favor of it. But when I'm told that a woman's lack of choice is hurting somebody's brain, the first woman who comes to mind is a 13-year-old in Kabul staring at a locked school gate. A movie star with a production company and two perfectly good last names is a long way down that list. Margot Robbie has one name for the poster, one name for the school pickup line. She picked both. A woman with every option in the world looked at the menu and ordered what she wanted. I'd have thought that would be the whole point. So happy early anniversary to the Ackerleys. And Rebecca, the next time a stranger's marriage hurts your brain, one modest proposal for you. Two Advil and a long, brisk walk. And finally, and again, mind your own damn business. We got lots coming up on the show today, including after the break. We've got some shocking audio from a classroom in the United States. And I swear to God, you can't tell who the teacher is and who the student is. It's a lot of questions about what the role of a teacher is, what the role of education is, what the role of intellectual curiosity is. Lots of stuff to break down with an associate professor of medicine. Today's going to be a great day, including, as we said, we've got Chris Alexander, formerly of the mayoral race here in the city of Toronto. Ask him not only what's next for him, but what's next for him as an influential voice in the city of Toronto in this very, very close mayoral race. Don't go anywhere. This is the Ben Mulrooney Show from coast to coast to coast on the Chorus Radio Network and streaming around the world on the iHeartRadio app.

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1: Well, I've shared before the story of the very first time when I was in high school, the very first time I can remember having what I viewed as an independent thought. Despite what my teachers were saying, I came up with something else. And it ended up being a spirited debate between myself and my history teacher. It was a very formative moment for me because it sparked an interest in me that had never existed before, an interest in history. I ended up pursuing that university. And it's to this day, it's a passion of mine to read up on history and learn history and talk history. So it was a really formative and defining moment in my life. And it was the first time I felt like I had the confidence to push back on a teacher, push back on an authority figure. And I don't know where I would be today if I had not had that moment. I don't know what would have happened to my life. I'm sure something else would have sparked joy in me somewhere else, but that's what happened to me. And I became the person I am in part because of that moment. And so with that in mind, I want you to hear a recording that occurred in a California a high school where a teacher was arguing with a student, and the topic may be germane, it may not, but the topic was how many genders there are. I want you to hear the teacher, I want you to listen to the student, tell me which one sounds like the authority figure and which one sounds like somebody who should go back to school.
2: Don't spout off like you know what you're talking about.
3: I don't want to spout it off.
2: You said there's only two genders.
3: You're saying I'm ignorant.
2: And I said you're wrong.
3: I guess I'm ignorant because I'm only saying my heart.
2: And you said, no, there's only two genders.
3: Yeah, I want to know.
2: So if you're going to act like you know what you're talking about, you better know what you're talking about.
3: That's all I'm asking you.
2: So stop talking.
3: Why are you being upset?
2: Because you keep talking.
3: I was asking you a question.
2: No, you didn't ask me a question. You told me I was wrong. You told me I was wrong. Yes, you did. And now
1: all right, we're going to play it then. See, if that had been me in that classroom talking history with my teacher, I don't know that I'd be sitting here today the person I am. I think that would have snuffed out any intellectual curiosity I had. Now, I want to be very careful because, like I said, the issue of gender identity could be essential to this conversation. It might not be. And that's why I want to have a conversation with a guest I've had before and very glad to have again, Dr. Laura Targovnik. She's an associate professor of medicine and also a trans woman in her 50s. Doctor, thank you and welcome back to the show.
4: Yes, and thank you for mentioning my age.
1: I apologize. You know, you can blame Danny Vaughn, my producer, who Danny is, and while that could be man or woman, it's a woman. See, I blame Danny. Blame the lady producer. But thank you for joining me. And like,
4: all right.
1: So when I heard this, I was of two minds. I was like, do I go down the political rabbit hole and make it about the subject matter, or do we talk about what's happening in our classrooms more generally, or is it naive to think those are two separate conversations?
4: Yeah, so I think that's worth getting into because, like yourself, you know, I value the role of intellectual debate. You know, I'm a physician at a teaching hospital. I'm surrounded by medical trainees all the time, and a lot of the way that our trainees learn best is by asking good questions and often controversial questions. And I really like it when one of my students comes to me and says, after I've said something and said, hey, you know, I just read something different or mm-hmm. I had a different experience, because this is how I learn and how I stay sort of on top of my game. So I agree with you completely, Ben, that there's a lot of value, even as someone who's very senior in my field, to being questioned and particularly being questioned by students. And so, you know, we don't want to close the doors on intellectual debate. And I think also, like yourself, I also value free speech, that there should be very few topics that are beyond, beyond the pale when it comes to discussion. And so, you know, we have this issue of gender, and, you know, I want to bring it back to gender because there was a long time where if you were a gender advocate, you would say there is absolutely no debate on this. If you brought this up, people would sort of stand up and say, hey, we don't talk about these kind of things. And it's now moved into a time where we are now feeling a little more open to talk about. So when we talk, you know, I was just listening to this clip that you played, and, you know, we can always start off by saying, when you sound like the angry person, you know, it's going to put you in a bad spot.
1: Yeah.
4: You know, anytime the student definitely sounded like the composed person, the teacher sounded like they were kind of not really in control. And anytime you sound not in control, you're kind of losing the battle to start with.
1: Doctor, if I could jump in, we've seen lots of these clips before. It's entirely possible because it's a clip that we all heard, but I don't know its provenance. And for all I know, It's entirely possible that the student knew that this was an emotional thing for this teacher, and somebody in the classroom recorded it, knowing that they were going to get this result. I don't know, but it does speak to a level of an emotional level that I don't know necessarily belongs in any classroom on any topic.
4: No, well, okay, well, let's talk about that a little bit, because we recognize gender is a contentious issue, and there are some people who are going to be triggered by it.
1: Yep.
4: And but at the same time, like, while we want students to ask good questions, we also probably recognize there are certain kinds of questions that are beyond the pale. You know, so if that student had asked something like, I believe that that Jews have a disproportionate amount of power in the finances and in politics. Would we expect the teacher to be, oh, let's talk about that? Or if you said something that was a straight fact, like, I believe the earth is flat. How much time do we want the teacher to give to those kind of statements? So we recognize while we do want to have intellectual discussions around some topics, there are certain kind of things that we recognize are probably not appropriate for the classroom setting. And the difficulty and the challenge here is the lines are shifting in terms of where we draw those lines. It's easy to pick out an example that we clearly wouldn't talk about. It's easy to pick on an example that is clearly open for discussion. And then we have things that are sitting right on the border.
1: Yeah.
4: And I think gender is one of those things.
1: Well, you know, I remember a few years ago, I think it was Brock University. It was in the middle of the explosion of emotion on college campuses across Canada. I want to say it's Brock, but I could be wrong. I believe they were the first university to put forth a policy of institutional neutrality, meaning we're going to fly the Canadian flag and provincial flag and the municipal flag. That's it. No more flags, no more days of this, no more. Because once you open that Pandora's box, everyone wants in on it. And so that's a long way of saying, you know, a really easy way to avoid, and this I'm putting this out there for discussion with you, an easy way to avoid things like this is to just not have them in the classroom, be it this, be it the current political events that are definitionally oppositional. And so the argument could be made, hey, this is a classroom where we should be having intellectual conversation, not digging in our heels over our personal politics.
4: Yeah. So, like, once again, I agree in principle. We really want to foster intelligent debate.
1: Yeah.
4: We really want people to be questioning authority.
1: Yeah.
4: We, you know, these are good things to have. But the question still comes down to how do we decide what kind of topics are open for debate and what kind of things are beyond the pale? And, I've given you some examples of some things that if you were the teacher in that class and someone had brought that up to you, like, you know, saying that this race is better than that race or, you know, like, is this the kind of thing that should be open to discussion in the class? And we recognize over time these boundaries shift. There are some things that were clearly not up to debate, which are now getting open to debate. And I think our teachers sort of have to recognize that these are now issues that are open for debate and create a space of how we talk about these subjects while remaining respectful to the people in that class. Now, you're right. I don't know who's in that class. Maybe there were some transgender students.
1: Yeah.
4: Maybe this teacher is known as transgender. Maybe this teacher has transgender people in their family.
1: Mm.
4: And, you know, you have to sort of recognize, well, how do we talk about these things while framing this as a political issue and not a personal issue? And that's where it becomes very challenging.
1: And framing it as a political issue that requires a rigorous educational conversation in order for people to either find common cause or respect each other's positions. And I have a problem with a teacher telling anybody, you're wrong. I get it. In science, yes, in math, 1 + 1 = 2. And if you say it's 3, you are wrong. But on issues like this, that I think we have to have grace for kids. And we've got to recognize that people, when they leave the school, they're going home to different values and different interpretations of X, Y, and Z. And we're gonna take a quick break, Doctor. But when we come back, I'd like to expand this into sort of your domain a little more, meaning the university campus. My kids are gearing up to go to university in a few years, fingers crossed. And if they do, I'd like to know what sort of world they're stepping into, because I want to raise respectful contrarians. And from what I've seen from a distance, that concerns me a little bit. So let's continue this conversation when we come back. Dr. Laura's going to be sticking around, and we're so thankful for her time. Don't go anywhere. This is the Ben Mulrooney Show.
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6: This is Global News. I'm Madeline DeBellis. It's mostly cloudy and 18 degrees at 6:30. The FBI says a suspect from Washington State encouraged and advised the Tumbler Ridge mass killer for months before February's deadly school attack in BC. The suspect is charged with conspiracy to murder people in a foreign country. Investigators allege the person provided tactical advice, money, and help broadcasting the attack online as the shooter killed 8 people before dying. With less than 2 weeks to go until Alberta's referendum, the province's election administrator says more than 3,000 mail-in ballots have been returned with errors that make them invalid. Elections Alberta says some ballot packages were returned with either declaration forms missing, errors, or issues with identification. But they say there's still time to submit the correct information via email. Calgary police have identified the victim of Friday's fatal stabbing as 31-year-old Calgarian Lionel Fontem Assembing. A 28-year-old man is facing one count of second-degree murder. It's Calgary's 15th homicide of the year. U of C students protested today in response to a debate last week on residential schools. The debate was facilitated by a group called Canadian Students for Free Speech and was hosted on September 29th, the day before Truth and Reconciliation Day. A table was set up in a lobby of one of the campus buildings with a sign inviting students to debate whether a genocide was committed by residential schools. The Calgary Zoo's warning people looking to buy tickets to make sure they're going to the right website. The zoo says there's been a handful of fake sites selling zoo tickets popping up and causing problems. Guests who think they've purchased tickets through an unauthorized website should contact their payment provider as soon as possible to report it. Environment Canada Calgary weather, a few clouds tonight with a low of 4, mainly sunny tomorrow and high 15, Thursday sunny and 17. It is 18 degrees. Breaking news when it happens, our next scheduled news at 7 o'clock. I'm Madeline DeBellis.
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1: Well, a few months ago, I saw a study of university students in the United States that said between 20 and 80%, it's a big swing, of college students report hiding or altering their true opinions on campus, depending on whether the survey measures active self-censorship or frequent intentional conformity. In a lot of cases, going with the flow is the path of least resistance. And that flies in the face of sort of what I enjoyed in college, which was kind of being the outlier every now and then, especially if it was in furtherance of fiery debate. And we're joined in our previous segment. So glad to have Dr. Laura Targovnik sticking around with us to talk about what happens in an educational environment when a topic is broached that can be deeply personal, deeply it can be deeply emotional and in a lot of cases, deeply political, that can stifle the notion of critical thinking and independent thought. Doctor, thank you so much for sticking around.
4: Yeah, thank you.
1: You said, please go on.
4: No, I thought that was your question, but go ahead.
1: Well, I want to go back to something you said off the top of the first segment, which was when you're in an educational setting in your department, You may have a student who'll say, I disagree because I read something different. Now, again, context is key. And I have to believe that in your setting, when a student says that, it's because they read a peer-reviewed paper or they read they had an interesting conversation with fellow students who are all steeped in knowledge and a desire to learn. In a lot of cases, we're dealing with people who live in their own silos and listen to their own echo chambers and get their news from TikTok. And that's unhelpful on every level for both sides of any debate.
4: Yeah. So, you know, there's this push and pull with the universities, which are, you know, universities are creations that are devoted to understanding the world, to sharing knowledge, to increasing what we know, and to finding the truth. You know, this is one of the fundamental missions of university. At the same time, we are serving a population that is diverse, that often comes in with their preconceived notions of with their own values, and those values might, and so there's often this push and pull between when we are in the process of seeking the truth, are we seeking a truth that might have negative effects on certain populations? And how do we talk about this in a respectful way without sort of discrediting people's opinions or without potentially opening up certain populations to harm? And it is often a delicate balance. And so part of the challenge for having universities is finding a way to have these conversations respectfully so that people who are from, let's say, marginalized groups or equity-seeking groups don't feel threatened by these conversations when there is a chance that the pursuit of the truth might lead to discoveries that might ultimately undermine some of the things that certain populations hold dear. And this is an admitted challenge.
1: Doctor, it feels to me, again, as somebody who's just a third party observing it from a distance. You know, if there were years and years, we heard lines similar to, the simple act of asking a question would make somebody feel threatened or would put them in harm's way. And I have to wonder what the impact of that line of thinking is on somebody who eventually becomes a teacher, who then comes face to face with minds that are still in the process of being formed and ideas, and they're still in the process of being formed inside those minds, where then if they say something that flies in the face of what this person believes, that teacher believes is a truth or their truth, they will feel attacked and they will feel in danger. I can understand the fight or flight response in that moment, but I don't know that it's necessarily reflective of the reality of the classroom.
4: Yeah, it is. But like I'm saying, when that pursuit for the truth interacts with, let's say, identity, it creates a lot of challenges. Like consider a situation. Let's say you were homosexual, a homosexual male, and someone sort of presented some data that showed or that suggested, said, I read a paper recently that suggested that children of homosexual parents have worse outcomes on some measure than children of heterosexual parents. I'm not saying that's true, but let's say someone read a paper and wanted to open this up for intellectual debate.
1: Yep.
4: Now you can imagine, if your child was gay and they were sitting in that class, or if you were gay and sitting in that class and you heard that conversation, you might feel some emotions around it. Now, the question is, how are you supposed to balance this type of conversation, of which the result might lead, like if you're trying to say, like this might lead eventually to a policy change that might say ban adoption for gay parents. Yeah. How is that person supposed to, on one hand, say, okay, well, this is just an intellectual pursuit, no harm done here, versus the very much that asking this question might open up a conversation that might lead to a very bad outcome to people with my identity.
1: At first blush, when I hear you say that, what I would say is like, I would say exactly that if I were the teacher. And I would say, you know what, if you read that, I would like to see the paper. I would be careful about mentioning it as fact or positing it in a way that could do any harm to people in this room or outside this room. So how about this? Let's make a deal. We'll both read the paper. We'll come back. We'll talk about it in this classroom tomorrow. But I'm not armed with the information that you seem to have. So before we talk about it, or before I make any judgment about you for bringing it up, I would like to know what it is. That's my first instinct.
4: Yeah. So that sounds like a good approach until that student goes home and talks to either their family. Let's say it's a question of a religious or an ethnicity. They talk to their family or they talk to their peer group, and it's like, and you have these people who feel very strongly because, you know, if you're a member of a marginalized group, of a group that's traditionally been on the lower end, traditionally been discriminated against, maybe times are better now, but people worry about that slip back of, like people worry. People have genuine worries about, do these conversations, will they have impacts on my freedoms, on my way that, on my ability to live a life that makes me feel respected.
1: But doctor, asking you as somebody who's on these campuses, is that the actual case on college campuses? Because what I see is a place, the most progressive places you could possibly imagine in the Western world, where I hear the stories of conservatives who have to pretend not to be conservatives so that they're not accused of being far right fascists.
4: Sure. Yeah. And it's like I said, I'm not somebody who's trying to close the door on intellectual debate. Yeah. And I sort of appreciate your approach of saying, like, we have to be thoughtful when we're bringing up contentious topics. And when we know, like, we're smart enough when we're in university to recognize when a conversation is potentially going to be difficult for people in the room, when it is challenging core assumptions about people's identities. We have to be ready to say, how can we talk about this in a respectful way so that people are going to engage with the data in the conversation and not take it as a personal threat? And you're right. If we were to look back at the last 5 years, a lot of these conversations were foreclosed because people were privileging identity over the pursuit of the truth. I think we are starting, and it's slow and it's gradual, we are starting to see a pushback on this and having conversations about how to have these conversations, just like you and I are having here today.
1: And I'm glad we're having this, because I don't want to ever have a conversation where things swing so far into the other direction that the other side of that pendulum needs to dig in their heels in an even more polarizing position. I would rather us have the discussion right here in the middle and the pendulum and swing, and we figure out where it's going to land, as opposed to a reaction to somebody being angry over that clip that we
4: heard. Right.
1: I don't want it to go that way.
4: Yeah, and we are seeing the pendulum swing already in like some universities, states, particularly in more conservative areas of the states. We can look at places like Oklahoma and Texas, where they are banning, for instance, conversations around gender identity, or saying something like, you know, we have this conversation started on gender, that you cannot talk about anything trans at certain universities in Texas and Oklahoma. So it does go both ways. We're seeing a little bit of like the woke right, as it's often called, now that they have some power of exerting that power and saying, well, now these are the conversations we can have and these are the conversations we can't have.
1: And you know that inevitably that pendulum, those guys are going to do what they're going to do until they muck it up. And then the pendulum's going to swing the other way, and we're going to have a new series of victims and different mobs and different priorities. And I just want my kids to be curious and not be afraid to explore their curiosity when it comes to debate inside a classroom. Yeah. I don't think it's too much to ask. Doc, I wish we had more time.
4: I agree with you, Ben.
1: Thank you so much. Thank you for taking time. I know that these can be I hope my questions weren't too dumb, but I think sometimes you gotta ask basic questions.
4: These are important conversations we have to have.
1: Well, I appreciate you very much, and please come back anytime.
4: Oh, have me back anytime. Thank you, Ben.
1: All right, coming up, a political candidate who may just be everyone's favorite political candidate. He's a guy who doesn't really want the job. He doesn't want to be a politician. So he may have won you over already.
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1: Well, there's a line near the end of The Dark Knight where Batman is on the run. And the soon-to-be Commissioner Gordon says, or I think he's Commissioner Gordon at this point, tells his son, he said, Batman is not the he's not the hero we deserve. He's the hero we need, something like that. This next guest is running for city council in Kelowna. And he's probably not the candidate we deserve, but he's absolutely the candidate that we need. I'd like to introduce you, if you don't already know, because he's gone viral, to Brady Rogers. Brady, welcome to the show. Oh, we don't have him yet. Oh, we don't have him yet. All right, so here, let me explain to you who Brady Rogers is. As far as I know thus far, I'm going to get to know him better in a minute. But Brady is, he has gone viral. His Instagram is I Am Brady the Creator. And I think he's an engineer who then became an entrepreneur and started a shop where I think they repurpose plastic goods. And he has decided to run for city council. We're going to give him a call. Yeah, we got him now? There he is. Brady, welcome to the show.
2: Hey, thanks for having me.
1: So many questions for you. You popped up on my feed, and I don't know how much of your campaign is by design or it's a happy accident. But when you put up a sign that says "I barely want to do this," you must know it's going to go. Like, I thought for a second, this is clearly a stunt. But then I listened to some of your ideas and hearing you speak. You're a thoughtful person. You care about your community. You don't really care for the politics of it all, but there's nothing wrong with that. So talk to me about your thinking on jumping into this race.
2: Yeah, well, the signs, they came from a pretty authentic place, to be honest.
1: Yeah.
2: I'm not a politician. I was pretty reluctant to do this. It was not what I expected to be doing this year. but it came about as I was kind of just doing some of my own investigation about issues in Kelowna, and realized maybe I actually have something to contribute here.
1: Was there one issue that tipped you over the edge?
2: Yeah, it's this. There's been this ongoing battle for the last 6 years or so between a local hotel and the city, because the hotel closed off part of.

0: the public boardwalk that goes in front of their hotel, and he's using a private patio. So that was just a personal gripe of mine that I decided to do a video about online, which went sort of viral here and led to, well, so much more.
1: So you've decided to jump in on your website that says, like, do I like politics? No. Am I qualified? Also, no. So there is a level of humor there, but you seem to be threading the, because again, when I've heard the words come out of your mouth, you're not taking this you're exceptionally self-aware. You don't like politics, but you know it requires thought, and you know that it requires hard work, and so you're threading that needle very, very well. But stranger things have happened than good and decent people going in and saying, I'm gonna buck the system, and then have the system chew them up and spit them out. What are your thoughts this late in the race?
0: I think my whole campaign comes from a very authentic place.
1: Yeah.
0: I have thought a lot about it. It aligns with what I've already been doing in my own life. And I think that if it resonates with the people, they're going to vote for me, and I'm going to keep doing what I do.
1: Yeah.
0: If they don't, that's okay. I'm going to, live my life anyway and keep working on the problems I can control.
1: What is the reaction when you go knocking on doors, asking people for their vote?
0: I have not done any door knocking at all.
1: Oh,
0: that's part of my inexperience as a politician, I suppose. It didn't even cross my mind, but also I've chosen social media as my main platform and put my energy there. You can only do so many things. So.
1: Yeah. Is there anything about the process thus far that you've been pleasantly surprised by?
0: I guess quite a few things. What comes to mind immediately is in conversations with our city manager and current mayor and various administrators, I've realized the city actually it has a lot of good things going on. We do a lot of good initiatives. Our finances actually look pretty good. We do a lot of external audits and that sort of thing. So I think there's actually a lot of good work happening here.
1: Yeah.
0: I just have some ideas to perhaps shift focuses in different places and that sort of thing.
1: All right. Well, let's take a couple of minutes. Tell me about some of those ideas.
0: Well, for one thing, homelessness is a huge issue here, as it is in, I think, most cities.
1: Yeah.
0: And like I said, we have a lot of good initiatives going on around treatment and crime and a community safety plan and that sort of thing. But what seems to be missing in my mind, coming from an engineering standpoint, is there isn't really a unified plan with a timeline and specific measurable goals and somebody at the top of it who says, this is the plan, I'm the one responsible for making sure it happens. It's kind of a lot of collaboration and initiatives. So I think there's some improvement that can be done there to make those initiatives more effective and timely. And then the flip side of it, there's measurable improvements in crime and various statistics around Kelowna. A lot of small businesses and residents are just not feeling that. They're still dealing with open drug use and things like that. So I think there's a little more the city can do to address things tomorrow, such as open drug use. One thing I've been digging into, see the feasibility of, is can we work with the RCMP to create basically a policy of if we see it, we take it, and make a consequence for open drug use, take the drugs, paraphernalia. It's not going to help.
1: Just take it away from them and just walk away?
0: Yeah, pretty much.
1: Yeah.
0: I mean, it's not feasible to arrest everybody.
1: No.
0: And it's not solving anything really. But it would mean a lot for the businesses, I think, if we could simply encourage them to not do drugs on the street.
1: Yeah, the drum that I beat quite often on this show is there need to be consequences to actions. I mean, in certain cases where the stakes are very high, in certain cases life and death, there's almost a consequence-free environment for some pretty deadly behavior. And not to say we're going to save that person's life, but it's going to raise the stakes over a particular type of behavior. And you're right, that's by no means a solution. We have to have a proper pathway for medical intervention and mental health resources and ultimately reintegration into society. But until we get there, we have to still add a little bit of friction to the life of the drug user.
0: Yeah, exactly. And these small businesses matter a lot too, and they're dealing with consequences right now. So
1: But and you're a small business owner, so there must be some people lining up from the entrepreneurial class who are supporting you.
0: I hope so. Yeah, I've had a lot of good conversations with other business owners. Mm. We're fortunate to be in an area of downtown where the bylaw officers do specific patrols to kind of essentially shoo away homeless people, honestly. But talking to some in the north end of downtown, they don't have that, and they're dealing with it. So,
1: lastly, I saw a video where you and two friends competed to see who could get to the airport faster. One took the bus, one drove, and you took a scooter. I think you were the last one there. But the delta between all three, it was pretty tight. I mean, I think the difference was an additional 10 minutes or something like that. What was the point of that, and what did you learn?
0: We were highlighting our focus on public transportation, especially the reliability and timeliness, getting from downtown all the way to the airport, which is a pretty major route for a lot of residents and tourists. Where our thinking is, or at least I should say my thinking, I don't want to speak for them, but my thinking is we have a lot of bus coverage that covers a map, but I think we could perhaps shift focus to prioritizing coverage of people that actually rely on transit for going to work and using it every day, and ultimately perhaps reduce the need for families to have two cars. Maybe they can go down to one, or even from one to zero. I think that's what effective transit is.
1: Well, I've been speaking with Brady Rogers. You can find him on Instagram at I Am Brady the Creator. Any other handles you want people to know about?
0: No, that's my main one. My website's BradyTheCreator.com.
1: I am Brady the Creator. Look, day after Election Day, if he wins, he'll be fine. If he doesn't win, he'll be fine. But my take is if he wins, I think Kelowna is in better shape. Brady, I really appreciate your time. I wish you the best of luck, my friend.
0: Thanks a lot. Great to chat.
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17: This is Global News. I'm Madeline DeBellis. It's mostly cloudy and 18 degrees at 7 o'clock. The crime scene at Tumbler Ridge Secondary has been demolished, but 8 months after the shootings, disturbing new details are emerging. Court documents from the U.S. District Court in Seattle are accusing a 30-year-old man of conspiracy to murder persons in a foreign country.
18: A joint announcement by Canadian and American law enforcement in Washington State alleging an American co-conspirator could have stopped it all. 30-year-old James Cody Bryant arrested on Tuesday morning, charged with conspiracy to murder people in a foreign country.
19: In addition to providing money, technical advice, and particular items to be used in the shooting, Bryant agreed to record a live stream feed of the attack.
18: Court documents reveal months of online correspondence and allegations that Bryant not only conspired with the 18-year-old shooter, but actively facilitated and planned the shootings too, in the 6 months leading up to and during the act itself, allegedly agreeing to record and live stream the planned murders and post it to the internet. The live stream started, then failed. Sarah McDonald, Global News, Vancouver.
17: With less than 2 weeks to go until the referendum, the province's election administrator says more than 3,000 mail-in ballots have been returned with errors that make them invalid. Elections Alberta says some ballot packages were returned with either declaration forms missing or issues with identification. But they say there's still time to submit the correct information via email. Elections Alberta says they verified about a third of more than 652,000 ballot packages that went out to eligible voters. Hiring of extra staff continues, with more than two-thirds of the 60,000 workers needed having been hired. The provincial NDP is taking the government to court over changes to new rules around voters' lists. An order in council issued in mid-September states the revised lists of electors must not contain full names, addresses, phone numbers, or unique identifiers. It comes after the personal info of millions of registered voters were put in a searchable database for the Centurion Project back in the spring. NDP House Leader Christina Gray says it opens a door for possible criminal activity.
20: The impact that we are worried about is an increase in potential for fraud. This could really introduce some problematic elements.
17: When the change was announced, the Justice Minister's office said the policy was temporary, as it's set to expire at the end of the year, with the intention of keeping Albertans' private information secure. Global News has reached out to the province for response, but they have yet to hear back. Some University of Calgary students are pushing back in response to an event debating residential schools held last week. They're now calling on the university to take action. The day before Truth and Reconciliation Day, a debate was set to be hosted by a group called Canadian Students for Free Speech. A table was set up on campus with a sign inviting students to debate, were residential schools a genocide? But the conversation quickly soured before being shut down. Professor Tom Flanagan was one of the participants of the debate panel and argues they didn't infringe on the university's current freedom of expression policy.
21: We weren't targeting any group. We weren't saying anything about a group of people. We certainly weren't calling for violence or state action against people. We were discussing the history of the schools.
17: A statement from the university reads in part, quote, "We encourage all members of our community to engage in civil discourse. We have policies to support this, and in light of the events of the past week, we're also looking at those policies to see how we can best move forward in a good way." Environment Canada Calgary weather, a few clouds tonight with a low of 4, mainly sunny tomorrow and 15, Thursday sunny and 17, Friday mix of sun and cloud and 22. Right now it's 18 degrees. Breaking news when it happens, our next scheduled update at 7:30. I'm Madeline DeBellis.
0: Fuel the passion. 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
16: 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This

0: I got stopped on the subway today. Someone said that they liked listening to our podcast, and I thought that was wonderful. Some people are listening on the radio right now, and they should know that if they don't have the chance to listen on the radio, they can listen as a podcast on YouTube video, on Spotify, on Apple Music, and on Amazon Music. We like to be wherever our listeners and viewers are, and we thank you for allowing us into your lives in any way that you see fit. October is Domestic Violence Awareness Month, and there, every now and then you get exposed to a side of it that sort of opens your eyes to the mountain that a woman has to climb when she makes the decision that the life that she's leading with abuse as part of that equation is it's time to close the book on that. And one of the questions asked be answered is, when I decide I'm going to leave, where am I going to go? Where am I going to go? And there is an organization called Shelter Movers that helps survivors of gender-based violence leave unsafe situations. And they're approaching their 10-year anniversary, more than 10,000 moves across Canada. And very pleased to be joined to discuss this with a longtime friend of mine. She's the Shelter Movers Gala Chair, Chantal Bisson, and hopefully a new friend, Jessica Vitalis, a longstanding Shelter Movers volunteer and survivor of domestic violence. To the both of you, I say thank you so much for being here.
1: Thank you for having us, Ben. It's great to be sitting here chatting with you about this very important issue.
0: Chantal,
2: absolutely, our pleasure.
0: Yes, thank you. We'll start with you, Chantal, because you're the Gala Chair. What made you want to take on that role?
2: What made me want to take on this role is that I grew up in a violent household. My father was an alcoholic and very abusive. And so when I recognized that there was a place that could really make a difference for women and children who didn't have the benefits that I had as a child, which was, you know, I had a very, very strong mother who was incredibly capable. And, you know, we had somewhat of a safety net within the friendships and relationships that she had of the very limited people who knew what we were enduring as a mother with her three children. So I had that privilege when you're in a terrible situation like that. So when I recognized that there was an organization that needed some support, that needed somebody to get behind them and champion them and help bring it to the media, to bring it to the people of Toronto who have the means to be able to make a difference in the lives of these women and children, it was just a no-brainer for me to get involved.
0: And Jessica, you've been on both sides of it. You've been a survivor of domestic violence, and now you're part of the organization that helps women with similar experiences get out of those experiences. How important is that, what I said off the top, having that place to land when you finally leave? How important is it to being successful in freeing oneself?
3: You know, it's absolutely essential. Like Chantal, my experience with domestic violence is really based in my childhood experiences, but an organization like Shelter Movers didn't exist when I was a kid. And so I remember asking my mother very clearly, why don't we just leave? And she looked at me and said, I'm unemployed. I don't have a vehicle. Mm-hmm. I don't have any money. We have nowhere to go. Right. We have no way to get out of this situation. And so organizations like Shelter Movers can quite literally make the difference for people who are trying to leave difficult situations.
0: But it's also, correct me if I'm wrong, what little I know is that so much of this planning that a woman who is enduring something she should never have to endure, it has to be done as discreetly as possible. You know, the person you're with, the person you're supposed to be to trust and feel safe with is anything but, and therefore they are a wild card and you don't know how they're going to react if the food is that you serve them is too cold, let alone what they're going to do if they find out that you're squirreling away money and you're planning to leave. So how important is it? How much of the process is done under the cover of darkness?
2: Well, exactly. All of that is so important for people to understand. And, you know, Jessica's lived experience is very different than mine. My mom was independent outside of the household. Yeah. She did have a job. She did, you know, quote unquote, have means, but it still was a difficult thing to extradite yourself from, for to unwind from. And it is because of all the things that you've just listed. You know, it can't be done quickly. It can't be done easily. You're often dealing with somebody who's unstable, unpredictable, who's watching you, who's got other people watching you. Like, it's a whole, it's a web. You're literally in the center of a spider's web. And what we're seeing through our work at Shelter Movers is that a lot of times what's happening now and is more and more prevalent is that they are women who are already isolated. They're isolated because they're new to the country. They're isolated because their family is in a different province. It always happens that these women are already vulnerable and they are already without any support or resource or anybody to turn to. So you put all those things together when you've also got somebody who's controlling the purse strings, and it's nearly impossible for these women to get out. And this is what people need to understand. Like, you know, the why doesn't she just leave? And these people are often very emotionally manipulative, narcissistic, sociopathic tendencies, and they've got you wound up to believe that you're worthless, that there's nowhere for you to go. Nobody wants you. Nobody wants to help you. So it's just very, not only is it physically often complicated for these women, but they're also mentally beaten down. So it's so layered and deeply, deeply troubling that it's just not as easy as getting up and leaving. So yes, to your point, it does take an awful lot of planning and in the dead of night, essentially. And to keep in mind too, that these women and children are leaving with two bags. Shelters can only allow two bags. There are often pets being left behind. Like, it's very, very complicated.
0: Yeah, there's so many threads I want to pull at right now. So I'm just going with the last one that popped in my head. And, you know, the one thing I know about women in abusive situations is, especially when they're mothers, they will prioritize the health and safety of their children over theirs 10 times out of 10. Meaning if there's violence in the home, if the woman can ensure that she is the focal point of that anger, that she'll do it. She'll take it for the kids. So, when a woman approaches you, Jessica, even if she's testing the waters, are those questions you ask? Like, and what happens? Does a woman become more eager to leave if she can't contain the violence to herself anymore?
3: So that is actually a terrific question, and that goes beyond the scope of Shelter Movers. Okay. So we operate on a referral system where we are referred to clients through approved agencies such as police, emergency shelters, social workers. So those people would all be considered sort of first line resources for survivors, where the planning would happen with the social workers, and then they would be referred to us to work through the logistics of what they need in order to facilitate a safe move.
0: So if a woman is listening right now, or if a friend of a woman is listening right now and knows of somebody who they think, wow, this is something we should look into. What's the process? Jessica, I'll ask you.
3: Okay, perfect. Well, first of all, you can find more information about Shelter Movers specifically on our website, sheltermovers.com. Second of all, I would suggest that they start with a website called sheltersafe.ca. That's a place where they can go to start getting information about the different options that are available, and that website can direct them to different resources. Another thing would just be to start with a simple search about what agencies are available in their immediate area. And of course, if a woman or a child is in immediate danger, they should always call 911 as the first action, no matter what. But start locally, and then the local resources there can set you up to be referred to our services, where we can start the logistics of the move planning.
0: Well, we still hold that thought, because we've got much more to talk about on the other side of the break. And I do want to talk about the positive. I want to talk about this gala, a moving affair. It's on Friday, November 6th at the Ritz-Carlton in Toronto. I want to find out what an event like that is going to be like. We've got lots more to discuss right here on The Ben Mulrooney Show. So don't go anywhere. The conversation continues after the break.
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1: Well, it bears repeating that October is Domestic Violence Awareness Month, and there is an incredible event happening in the city of Toronto, and it's happening next Friday, November 6th at the Ritz-Carlton Hotel. It's called A Moving Affair, and it is in celebration and in furtherance of Shelter Movers that helps survivors of gender-based violence leave unsafe situations. And I'm speaking with two members of that team, Chantelle Bisson. She is the she's the gala chair, and Jessica Vitalis. She's a Shelter Movers volunteer and a survivor of domestic violence. Ladies, thank you so much for sticking around.
2: No problem. No problem. I just wanted to finish what we were saying before we went on the break is that, you know, the important work that Shelter Movers does is what happens after women and children are in shelters and the, you know, the time has lapsed. They need to make a move out. Yeah. So that's where they're getting their support with Shelter Movers. We have storage, we have donated furniture. Women and children can start rebuilding their lives with furniture that we can provide and with moves that are, you know, completely donor covered and no cost to them to get into their new homes to, you know, to begin their new saved lives together. So that's the work that Shelter Movers does. We're not placing women and children into shelters, but we're removing them from them.
1: Of course. Jessica, it's got to be one of the hardest things to do must be to get a survivor of domestic violence to begin thinking of themselves first in order to be the best versions of themselves for the kids, if there are in fact kids.
3: Yeah, I think that's an important point. And that's something that the social workers work with them on to help them assess. Do they need to get out of this situation immediately? Do we have time to do some planning and to get Shelter Movers involved? So that's, again, something that all is done on the front lines. Yeah. But something that I really want to emphasize is that Shelter Movers is really the only organization of its kind in Canada. We have over 2,000 volunteers that help move around 2,200 families every single year. And our service is really designed to help overcome the financial costs and the logistical barriers and the security risks of leaving a relationship once the survivor has decided that they absolutely have to get out of the situation.
1: Well, because in a lot of cases, they have very little independence. They don't have their own bank accounts. They don't have their own stream of income. They don't have the ability to just, like I said, squirrel money away. And so this is those burdens, those friction points, those choke points are, I have to believe, significant barriers for them to even consider leaving what they already know is not the situation they should be in. Chantelle.
2: Yeah, 100%, 100%. So, you know, again, it goes back to the complexity of all of this. And you know, the other thing that we need to discuss is that government funding is decreasing across the board for lots of foundations. And there are a lot of good places for people to take their, you know, their interests, their personality, their wallets to. However, you know, when we've got a situation where we're seeing a government reducing care and consideration for our most vulnerable children, and of course, women. It's a huge concern, and this is why we have the gala, is because we need more funding. We need the increase in women that need our services is growing exponentially, and with funding being reduced and almost entirely removed for these sorts of, you know, organizations such as ours, this is why we need Torontonians and Canadians to come to the table, because, you know, we can't build a great country if we're not taking care of the upcoming generation. And children who are raised in these situations, it can be feel hopeless. They don't excel at school because they're stressed, they're weighed down. I mean, it's a terrible situation. No child should grow up in this kind of environment. So this is why we're calling on Toronto, and this is why we're so grateful to be on the show with you and with your listeners, is like, you know, please come to the gala if you can. We sell individual tickets. There's still sponsorship available for corporations. Yeah. If there's a CEO listening right now, you know, we've got a lot of opportunities for people to get involved in. And, you know, it doesn't always have to be with your money. We do need volunteers. Again, like Jessica is saying, you know, we've completed over 10,000 moves and there are many more moves coming our way. So there's a lot that we need. Yep. And there are different levels for various people to get involved, which whatever way is, you know, the way that they can give back and be of service.
1: Well, let's open the door to that. You want people to show up. You want people to donate. You want people to have fun at this event. You want sponsorships. So let's start at the beginning. Where can people get more information?
2: I'll let Jessica answer that because I've been talking so much.
3: Well, the very best place to find information is, of course, at sheltermovers.com. And as Chantel just said, you can get information about the terrific event there that happening on November 6th, which is a fantastic opportunity to directly support the organization. If you're not available for that event, then there's lots of other ways to get involved. I personally have been a volunteer for over 2 years. So you can volunteer as a mover who actually shows up and helps survivors move their belongings from one location to another. If you don't have the physical ability to help with the moving, we're always in need of people who are willing to drive. We always use rental vehicles for the move. So we need drivers for the cube trucks. We need drivers for the transportation that transports the volunteers back and forth. And I also volunteer at community events where I just man booths to raise awareness, to recruit new volunteers. And so there are really a lot of different ways to get involved, but it all starts with the website, sheltermovers.com.
1: It starts with the website, and the Instagram is Shelter Movers. YouTube is Shelter Movers. X is Shelter Mover. So yes, consistency across all platforms. I like that very much. Okay, let's talk about the party itself. If somebody says that their first interaction with Shelter Movers is going to be at the Ritz, that's not too shabby. So Chantel, what do you have planned?
2: So we have a plan. So again, it's a very heavy conversation to be having. And, you know, we don't want people to come in and feel overwhelmed or feel despondent. We want people to come and feel hopeful because this is really what Shelter Movers is doing. This is the whole basis of the organization is hope. It's new beginnings. Yeah. It's joy. It's celebration. It's all those things. So when you come to the event, you know, you're greeted immediately with, you know, a fun Steppenwolf Pete, a great portrait studio, you know, a signature cocktail, past delicious foods. You come into the party because it is a party. Again, we are celebrating Chantel, the resiliency of women.
1: Chantel, look, when there's an event to raise money for breast cancer awareness or funding for breast cancer research, you're not there bemoaning the existence of breast cancer. You are there looking for hope. And the same goes here. We got to take the world as it is. And the world is a messy, dangerous place with really bad people in it. So this is a celebration of the people who are trying to get out of those situations.
2: Exactly. Exactly. So, and that's what we're doing. We're celebrating. There's dance, you know, there's art being performed through music and through dance, and there's great live auction items. I mean, you know, I happen to be married to that guy, Murdoch, in their season 20.
1: Yeah, I heard some by him.
2: There's just a little bit going around about him.
1: So
2: right
1: I just want to point out, just as Chantel, you opened the door, so I'm going to walk through. I just want to point out, I've known you for going on 2 decades. I've been in this city for 25 years. I haven't been on Murdoch Mysteries once. I haven't even been invited. I could have been I could have been a dead body. I could have been a street urchin. I could have been one of those old-timey cops with the mustache. I mean, Jesus, Stephen Harper was on the show. But no, nothing for Ben. Just saying.
2: Okay, we didn't know you were interested. Now you've made it public. You better watch out because it's going to happen for you.
1: Okay,
2: there you go. But hey, come to Shelter Movers, bid on the walk-on, and it'd be you'll be on no problem for sure. But, you know, that's something that we're giving away as well. You know, it's like the Murdoch fans, it's a great opportunity for them to come out. They get to be with Yannick. They get to get photos with Yannick at the event and win, you know, have a chance to win a walk-on just with some of our other fun, like we have a Be a Real Housewives for the day with Luann. Countess Luann is generously donating tickets and then a meet and greet. And, you know, you'll go to the spa before, you go have a great lunch at 1 before. So, you know, we have fun things going on and just all, you know, the intention here is to not only raise awareness, but make new friends, bring in new people to help us make a difference for a greater, better new Canada.
1: Well, and until today, I didn't know about this important organization. So you've raised awareness in at least one person, and I'm speaking into a microphone to a whole bunch of other people. So I think that's in and of itself a win. But Jessica, Chantel, thank you so much for being here. Thank you for sharing the story of Shelter Movers. Thank you for the good and decent work you're doing on behalf of women who deserve what we all deserve. So thank you very much. And I'll remind people, if they want to find out more information, they can go to the website, they can go to Instagram, they can go to X, they can go to YouTube at Shelter Movers. So thank you both very much. And I wish you the best for this event.
2: Thank you, Brian. Thank you so much.
1: All right.
3: Thanks. It was a pleasure.
1: Don't go anywhere. Much more Ben Mulrooney Show when we come back.
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11: This is Global News. I'm Madeline DeBellis. It's mostly cloudy and 15 degrees at 7:30. The province's election administrator says more than 3,000 mail-in ballots have been returned with errors that make them invalid. Elections Alberta says some ballot packages were returned with either declaration forms missing, errors, or issues with identification. But they say there's still time to submit the correct info via email. Albertans are to vote on a series of questions on October 19th, including whether to stay in Canada or begin the process to hold a second binding referendum on leaving Confederation. U of C students protested today in response to a debate last week on residential schools. The debate was facilitated by a group called Canadian Students for Free Speech and was hosted on September 29th, the day before Truth and Reconciliation Day. A table was set up in a lobby of one of the campus buildings with a sign inviting students to debate whether genocide was committed by residential schools. Calgary police have identified the victim of Friday's fatal stabbing as 31-year-old Calgarian Lionel Fontem Assembing. A 28-year-old man is facing one count of second-degree murder. This is Calgary's 15th homicide of the year. The FBI says a suspect from Washington State encouraged and advised the Tumbler Ridge mass killer for months before February's deadly school attack in B.C. The suspect is charged with conspiracy to murder people in a foreign country. Investigators allege the person provided tactical advice, money, and help, broadcasting the attack online as Jesse Van Rootselaar killed 8 people before dying themselves. Environment Canada Calgary weather. A few clouds tonight with a low of 4. Mainly sunny tomorrow, the high reaching 15. Thursday sunny and 17. And right now it's 15 degrees. Breaking news when it happens. Our next scheduled news at 8 o'clock. I'm Madeline DeBellis.
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1: Well, one of the smartest decisions I have made in my recent past was to start seeing a therapist. And if Susan is listening right now, hi, Susan. Thank you for listening. We talk about some really difficult things, and it's been very, very helpful for me. But if Susan had ever recommended to me that the solution to my problems was to cut off all communication with my family, I don't know what I would have done. There are stories out there of, and I've seen it anecdotally on social media of of people who very confidently say, I've made the choice to step away from my family. I've made a choice to step away from the problematic relationships of my dad or my mom. And while I'm sure there's some very good reasons for it, I have found it odd that I'm seeing more of that than I ever did before. And I read an article about how family estrangement is happening at a higher rate than it has in the past. And somebody asked the question, are therapists part of the problem? So let's dig into this. And with our guest, Michelle Wiener-Davis, she's a licensed clinical social worker, marriage and family therapist, and author in the field of family therapy. Thank you so much for being here, Michelle.
13: Thank you for inviting me. I appreciate it.
1: So there obviously must be some very valid reasons for somebody to step away from a family dynamic.
13: Sometimes there are, absolutely. When a person is being treated by a parent who is abusive, physically abusive, if there is danger for that person, but the problem is, and I am a therapist, but the problem is that so many of the young people who are cutting off their parents these days are cutting them off for reasons that would have been unfathomable in the past.
1: What are you seeing? What examples can you give
13: us? Well, what happens is a person who is struggling in a relationship with a parent, and it could be because the parent is overly invasive or doesn't isn't mindful about the boundaries that the young person has set. They go to a therapist, they talk to the therapist about what's going on, and the therapist all of a sudden is using terms like toxic and narcissistic and abusive. And once those labels are in the conversation, everything forward in that conversation gets viewed through the lens of parents being the problem and the adult child needing to engage in self-care and protect themselves by ending that relationship. And here's the worst part, Ben, of all of this, is therapists are diagnosing people they have never, ever met before. They don't know anything about them. It certainly is important to gather information about what is going on, but it's also important to know, who is this person? Are they capable of changing?
1: Yeah.
13: And that person should be included in the therapy so that both the parent and the adult child can learn skills.
1: Yeah.
13: To navigate different difficult relationships.
1: Well, I have to believe that, even if it's justified that someone remove themselves from a family dynamic, that's a part of a solution. It's a temporary fix, right? Until they can get the tools required to, you would hope, in most circumstances, reintegrate into that dynamic. And when you said off the top, you know, parents, the dynamic of parents not knowing what the boundaries are, it's like, welcome to the life of almost everyone that I know. Like my mom, I could set it to an egg timer. How long in every conversation before she says something that, it is what it is. Moms are nosy. It's how I was raised. But Ben,
13: moms are interested.
1: Yes,
13: moms
1: are, and they're passionate and they care. And I don't want to be dismissive of real issues, right? But I think you're bringing something up that we're conflating a person's ability to walk out the door and decouple from a relationship with a proper reason to do so. Where's this trend coming from in therapy?
13: Well, it actually, my wheelhouse is really working with couples. I've been known as the divorce buster, working with people who are teetering on the brink of divorce. And people have been walking away from relationships, in my view, sometimes very unnecessarily, for decades. I think what happens is when people are, when they're struggling, when things aren't going easily, we simply do not have the skills, the communication skills, to set boundaries without walking away, to talk about feelings without demoralizing the person with whom you're speaking. To really focus on what's positive as opposed to always focusing on what isn't working. And I do think, whether it's the couples I work with or the other extended family members who are wanting to break off relationships, we all need to learn how to really communicate in ways that are loving and kind and effective. Mm. So this is not a new thing. Yeah. The therapists that I have been training over the years, many of them, what happens is, and maybe you've experienced this, I know I'm glad you had a good experience or are having a good experience with Susan, but what so often happens is you go to a therapist, you talk about what isn't working, your therapist asks you about your feelings and validates your feelings, but doesn't always necessarily push you to really consider how your role in what's going on in that dynamic and how and what you can change in order to get better results. They really are validators of feelings more so than anything else.
1: Yeah, I think the work with a therapist is, if it's being done right, it's hard work. And you're asked to ask yourself some tough questions and answer those questions. And it doesn't always feel good, but on the other side of it is a better understanding of who you are, why you do the things you do. And from that you can grow, and there's the peace on the other side. At least that's for me, I think, what I see in the distance. But, you know, when it comes to families, Michelle, I always tell my sons, as a, I am not your friend. I am so much more than that. I could drop you on the sidewalk and come find you. Six hours later, you have five new friends. They, with no disrespect to how important friends are, they are a dime a dozen. You're never going to have another dad. So don't diminish the value of this. And I've heard people say to young men that your father is the only, ideally is the only male in your life who wants you to be better than him in every freaking way. And that's success for him. And the same about a mother. And your siblings are the longest relationship you will ever have. You're going to know them from the time you're born to the time either they die or you die. Those are gifts from God. And so if you are going to walk away from them, it better be a last resort.
13: Well, I will tell you in all frankness that my parents had a wonderful marriage. I had a great childhood up until one day when my mother had started therapy and she talked about her unhappiness. And I think the therapist was unskilled at helping her figure out what to do differently and eventually got to the conclusion, you need to leave this relationship and go find yourself. Oh. But that wasn't the only thing. And this it really leads me to another point. Divorce is not just the dissolution of a relationship between two people. It affects the kids, it affects extended family. And in my case, when my younger brother, who was the only one who was at home at the time when the divorce actually happened, when he grew up, he went to a therapist who then told him that the cause of all of his unhappiness was my mother and her decision to divorce, and really expressed to him that he should end his relationship with my mother, which, by the way, Ben, he did for 10 long years. And you will never guess what's happening now. His adult daughter isn't talking to him. And so this goes on not just between two people. It goes on between many family members and for generations to come. And because of my own personal experience, I'm telling you, I will spend the rest of my professional life helping people learn how to love each other more rather than how to find fault and end relationships.
1: Well, Michelle, I want to thank you for joining us. Empowering someone for that to be an option and without having exhausted every other one, the loss that you have every day that you don't talk to your mom, every day that you don't have with your siblings while they are walking around in the world is a day of missed opportunity and missed growth and missed joy and missed honesty and missed adventure and all of it. And I feel sad for anybody who takes that as option A as opposed to the last available option. But I thank you for joining us. People want to find you. It's divorcebusting.com and you're on YouTube at divorcebusting1. Michelle, thank you very much for being here.
13: Keep spreading that message, Ben. I love it.
1: Thank you. Well, now we're going to go to you. Have you cut someone out of your life or have you been cut out? 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
6: Well, we were just talking with a family therapist about the role that therapists may be playing in what seems to be an increase in self-isolation from your family, cutting off contact, no contact rules, voluntarily saying my mom, my dad, my brother, my sister are problems that are making my life worse, and therefore my life is better without them. I'm sure those cases exist, but those are the most important relationships you'll ever have in your life. And therefore, if you are going to walk away from them, you better be damn sure that you've exhausted every other option, including asking yourself if you played a part, what role you played in the relationship falling apart. So I want to hear from you at 416-870-6400 or 1-888-225-TALK. Have you cut somebody out of your life? Have you been the one cut out? And do you feel like therapists maybe, and I'm not attacking therapists, it's a question about a trend that we've seen. So give us a call, 416-870-6400. Let's start with Andrew in Scarborough. Thanks so much for calling, Andrew.
7: Hey, how are you, Ben? Thanks for taking my call.
6: Absolutely.
7: Great topic. It hits close to home. I've got this a couple of times, places in my life. My two brothers, adult brothers, both don't speak to each other. Haven't for a number of years.
6: You remember what it was all about?
7: Yeah, it's very complicated, and it's kind of crazy.
6: Yeah.
7: So, one brother I think is a little bit, crazy, yeah. Unhinged, and he has his own opinion about the other brother. And they just don't speak to each other, and they haven't for a number of years. But I'm dealing with it too. My daughter right now for several months doesn't want to communicate. I'm going to say that this is part of it is maybe therapy, but not in my case. Mm. But I think it's social media. I think we see this all the time that people are saying, "Yeah, I'm going to cut my parents out because I disagree with them politically." It's yeah. Asinine what's going on. I didn't agree with my parents politically ever when I was a kid.
6: Yeah.
7: But I would never, ever

0: think of, okay, well, I'm going to end the relationship, or I'm not going to talk to them.
1: Yeah, I didn't disagree. Listen, I agreed with my parents politically, but I disagreed with a whole bunch of stuff. I didn't get to wear what I wanted. I didn't get to watch what I wanted. I didn't get to listen to what I wanted. I didn't get to eat what I wanted. I had to go to bed when I didn't want. Like, there's a lot I didn't get. And you know, I'm not saying that everybody's issues are as simple as mine, but you know, like, welcome to the world, man. And I agree with you on the social media front, because I think what we're seeing is people lifting therapy words, and they don't know what they mean, and they don't know how to use them, and they turn them into they turn them into weapons. You know, oh, you're toxic, you're a narcissist. You don't know what you've. I mean, there's a clinical definition to describe a narcissist, you've triggered me, or you're not respecting my boundaries. I mean, these are words you hear people use in the parlance of every day, and I guarantee you most of them don't know why they're using them, except they think that what they're doing is getting the upper hand. Andrew, I'm going to let it go there, and I'm sorry that you're dealing with that. Let's go to Steve in Oshawa. Steve, welcome.
2: How you doing, Ben? I'm good. A first-time caller to your show. I listen a lot.
1: Well, thank you.
2: And I'm originally born and raised Sault Ste. Marie. Mm-hmm. Been on my own since 13 years old, no parents, beautiful family, OPP's finest sons and what have you. But right now, as I'm going through, it was why I called in, is because I have a sister-in-law back in Sault Ste. Marie, Ontario, that is driving my brother-in-law just to the ground. She has done some real awful stuff. She is, my mother-in-law is 89 years old, dementia, two-minute memory. How does a woman send a broken glass vase of flowers to her room?
1: Your grandmother is suffering with dementia, and your sister-in-law,
2: my mother-in-law,
1: and your sister-in-law is what? She's abusing of that relationship.
2: She's abusing my brother-in-law. She had quit a six-figure job to make him pay for the rest of his life. They live in a very nice place back in the Sioux. He's struggling, trying to do and stuff. There's a lot more that I cannot say.
1: So hold on. Let me see if I got this straight. And then unfortunately, I've got so many people lined up here. I need to talk to some more. But are you saying that you, in order to help your brother, you have cut off the sister-in-law? Are you saying like...
2: My brother-in-law is my wife's, who I've been with for 34 years. Okay. That's her brother.
1: Okay.
2: And she had sent these broken flowers there. We have just cut her off. My mother-in-law just had her 89th birthday, and she was not allowed at the party.
1: Well, and listen, I think so long as you're, and I'm not giving any therapist advice here, but so long as you're coupling that cutoff with like clear reasons as to why you did it, and then I think the ball's in the other person's court. Thank you for the call. Let's go to Joanne in Brampton. Joanne, I wish we had lots of time to unpack this stuff, but just let me know what your thoughts are.
3: Okay, love your show. First-time caller.
1: Thank you.
3: My brother stopped talking to the family many years ago.
1: Why?
3: And we tried to reach out to him. Well, there were some issues in the family, but I mean, we tried to talk him to get things resolved, but he just didn't want to talk to anyone. No contact. And it's a coincidence that you're talking about this today, because it's the anniversary of his death. He died in 2017, October 6th. There were so many things that we wish we could have said, and you know, so many things that needed to be said, and now we can't. And it's just terrible. I mean, you know, we tried we tried everything.
1: Joanne, my heart breaks for you, because
3: my parents are elderly, and you know, he died suddenly of an undiagnosed heart condition. And if we would have known, we might have been able to help him. And now there's just no hope. Well, there's, you know,
1: it's a
3: terrible day.
1: It's a terrible day. I'm sorry about that. And I guarantee you, if someone had told your brother, you have an undiagnosed heart condition and you could die any day now, he would have picked up the phone and called you, and it would be.
3: I know.
1: I'm so sorry you're dealing with that, but thank you for sharing. I really appreciate it. We've got time for two more. So let's go to Felix in Mississauga. Felix, what are your thoughts?
4: Hey, Benito, how are you?
1: Good, thanks.
4: I just want to say I don't cut anybody off. Love my family. I don't always agree with them, and they don't always agree with me. But I'm just saying in the traditional sense, it's like when it comes to social media, everything is hands-on with social media. Parents aren't spending time with their kids, and kids aren't spending enough time with their parents.
5: Yeah.
4: And why is that?
5: Yeah.
4: Because you have both parents working.
1: Yeah, I mean, there's lots of reasons. I don't think we can paint everyone with one. And thank you, my friend. There's lots of reasons. I do agree. But look, when I'm with my mom, her time is more important than mine, right? Like, what do you want to do, Mom? How can I be here in service of you? Because what you've given me, the life I have because of you. So that's sort of my frame of mind entering conversations with my mom. And you know what? Inevitably, it comes back to me 10 times over. Again, everyone's family is unique. We got time for one last one. Alex, I got about 30 seconds for you.
6: Yep, I'll make it real quick. Thanks for taking my call, yep. Ben. Listen, my brother is a bit estranged from the family. He started to come back. But I guess the point I wanted to make was that my family and all, we all agree that, you know, when he's ready to come back, when he's finally settled his things, we're going to make sure that we welcome him with open arms and allow for forgiveness,
1: yeah.
6: And, you know, just to welcome him back in, because I think that's the other part of it.
1: That's a wonderful way to end this segment. And thank you. And I hope that call comes today, Alex. I really do. Thank you to everybody for calling. Difficult conversation. I'm telling you, that has so many of those conversations when people finally get reunited, they say, what were we even fighting about? And they can't remember, but they do remember the time they lost. Something to keep in mind. Just a reminder, if you want more BMS, we put out a podcast every day. You can find us on X, on Instagram, on YouTube, and on TikTok. Coming up for our Toronto audience, the man who wanted to be mayor has now officially backed out of the race. We're going to find out what caused the shift and what he envisions for the city going forward.
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20: This is Global News. I'm Madeline DeVellis. It's mostly cloudy and 15 degrees at 8 o'clock. The province is walking back some of the changes it made to AISH and ADAP programs this year. It comes after clients voiced their concerns regarding access to benefits and how much support they were receiving. Global's Catherine Ludwig has more.
21: After months of pleas for change from disability advocates, the government has announced it's making some changes to AISH and ADAP. The first change, it's reinstating full benefits for eligible couples. In August, people living together who were both receiving disability benefits began receiving reduced monthly payments, and that'll no longer be the case. Payments will revert back to 100%, and people will be paid retroactively. The government is also simplifying AISH applications for people who were moved to ADAP, saying the process has been shortened by 75%. The third change sees the government continuing to invest $250 million this year to expand employment supports for people on ADAP. Social Services Minister Nathan Neudorf says he's also sent a letter to the federal government advocating to make it easier for people with disabilities to access employment insurance. The changes to the policies are all expected to come into effect before the end of this year. Catherine Ludwig, Global News.
20: Alberta's official opposition is taking a new rule around voters' lists to court. An order in council issued in mid-September states the revised list of electors must not contain full names, addresses, phone numbers, or unique identifiers. It comes after the names and addresses of millions of registered voters were put in a searchable database for the Centurion Project back in the spring. NDP House Leader Christina Gray says it's concerned the government could be opening the door to voter fraud in the referendum vote.
22: Part of our job as a political party, as the official opposition in this province, is to do everything we can to make sure that votes are held in an accountable way, that we are scrutineering, and that we are monitoring what is occurring so that we can hold things to the highest possible standard.
20: She says the changes limit the NDP to properly scrutineer the count, and they've asked the court for an injunction. Global News has reached out to the province for response, but have yet to hear back. The FBI says a Washington state suspect gave advice, money, and encouragement to the Tumblr Ridge mass killer. Acting U.S. Attorney Neil Floyd says the accused tried to live stream the attack on social media to, quote, amplify the impact of the murders.
23: There was an attempt to get it brought up on the live stream. They got about 20 seconds of it, and then after that, it shut down, and they were not able to complete the live stream.
20: The American suspect is charged with conspiracy to murder persons in a foreign country. Lawyers for a Tennessee inmate who survived the state's attempt to execute her say she's now awake and speaking in hospital. The attorneys say Krista Pike's prognosis is still unclear, and she faces a long road of recovery. Pike survived two doses of a lethal injection drug as Tennessee tried to put her to death for the 1995 beating and stabbing death of a classmate. Pike's lawyers want Tennessee's governor to commute her death sentence to life in prison. In sports, three Canadian teams are on the ice as part of tonight's NHL action. The Ottawa Senators are looking to improve to 3-0 as they visit the Detroit Red Wings. The Montreal Canadiens are hosting the Carolina Hurricanes in a rematch of last year's Eastern Conference Final. And the Toronto Maple Leafs are entertaining the Nashville Predators. Environment Canada Calgary weather, a few clouds tonight with a low of 4, mainly sunny tomorrow, high 15, Thursday sunny and 17, Friday mix of sun and cloud and 22. Right now it's 15 degrees. Breaking news when it happens. Our next scheduled news at 9. I'm Madeline DeBellis.
0: LL Cool J and Scott Kahn star in NCIS New York, new series, Tuesday, October 6th on Global. 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
4: Here we are again. It is Tuesday. A night before an Oilers game, two nights before a Flames game. Oilers in Anaheim tomorrow to take on the Ducks. The scene of the first round heartbreak last time these two teams met was the first round, game six, where the Oilers lost in six games to the Anaheim Ducks. Then the Flames are at home to the Colorado Avalanche on Thursday, Edmonton Elks in Hamilton to take on the Tiger Cats, the Calgary Stampeders in Winnipeg on Saturday to take on the Blue Bombers. There are playoff implications to talk about in the Canadian Football League. There's waiver clears to talk about. There's goaltending, rotation. Mac Babcock said he was kind of misquoted yesterday. So we'll get to that in a moment. It's Dave Campbell for Brendan Escott tonight. Thank you for joining us here on 880 Chet in Edmonton and, of course, in Calgary on QR Calgary 770. So appreciate you here. Over the next couple hours, a lot of hockey talk and some football talk. We're going to be joined by Derek Van Dees, regional writer for the NHL.com covering Western Canada. We'll hear from him at 8:30. After 9, your friend and mine, Blake Dermott, two-time Grey Cup champion with the Edmonton Eskimos and also in-game analyst for the Edmonton Elks football on our coverage on 880 Ched, two-time, as I mentioned, two-time Grey Cup champion. We'll bat around the Elks, the Stampeders, the craziness in the West. And whenever you feel like you have all the answers, the questions change. And you think the Stamps are done. Nope. The Bombers could be done. Who knows? The Bombers could come up with their biggest performance of the season on Saturday. And I know there are Calgary Stampeder fans that are going, be quiet, Dave.
24: The Stamps are Rowdy Roddy Piper? I know we're talking to, you know, Brett the Hitman Hart Country down in Calgary, but sure. Are they Rowdy Roddy Piper?
4: Well, the pride of Saskatoon.
24: Yeah, there we go.
4: Saskatchewan. There you go. By the way, love Brett the Hitman Hart.
24: Mm-hmm.
4: Yeah, he's probably, I think he's still my favorite wrestler of all time. You know, just love the guy. There you go.
24: Maybe the greatest Canadian wrestler of all time.
4: Yeah.
24: Had some good ones, but I think he's top notch. So.
4: Yeah, Chris Jericho might have something to say about
24: that's
4: it.
24: That's true. By the time he's all set and done as well, right?
4: Yeah, so. But anyway, yeah. So we'll see what happens here. Lots going on. Hey, you know Gavin McKenna got his first point tonight as a member of the Toronto Maple Leafs, as a member of the National Hockey League? Yes, he scored his first goal in a crazy, wild game against the Nashville Predators, which ended 5-4 in OT. Auston Matthews scores the winner in that game. So Gavin McKenna, who earlier today, this is funny, he was asked about, what's your welcome to the NHL moment? Because in the first three games, he was pointless.
25: I think just how hard it is, like, you know, you come in, you believe in yourself, and I still believe in myself. But, yeah, when you're, you know, and especially in the Toronto media with putting up 0 points in three games, I think you hear about it. So maybe that's my welcome to the NHL.
4: pretty good sense of humor on this kid for sure. So that's what happened in Toronto. There are 9 games in total. The Carolina Hurricanes beat the Montreal Canadiens 6-4, first time they have met since the Eastern Conference Final. The Red Wings, they get a win on the debut of the season for one Dylan Larkin. The Red Wings win by a score of 5-3. Elsewhere, Sabres beat the Wild 3-2 in overtime. The Mammoth beat the Devils by a score of 5-3. It's the Mammoth. I know it's the Mammoths. Don't text. Don't bother. Anyway, Blackhawks, they lead the Blues 2-1 in the second intermission. The Rangers with a narrow late third period lead of 3-2 on the Islanders. Golden Knights and Kraken midway through the first. They are at 0-0 and just about to get underway in L.A. The Kings at home to the Florida Panthers, who are without Alexander Barkov for 8 weeks, 6 to 8 weeks with a left leg injury. He hurt in the OT loss in San Jose last week. Head coach Paul Maurice said injury will not require surgery. He missed all of last season, Barkov, due to an injury that required his right knee to be surgically rebuilt. The Oilers practiced today before jetting off to Anaheim. The Flames practice as well, but we'll touch on the Oilers first. The lines were McDavid, Pakholzin, Dreisaitl, Dickinson, Frederick, Kapanen. So it looks like Dickinson's going to go tomorrow, barring a setback, which he has sadly had a couple of those. Doc with Howard and either Samansky or Max Jones. They were rotating on that left side. And they got Michaels, Formanton, Joseph on defense, Ekholm, Bouchard, Shea, Murphy, Wallman, Emberson, Devin Levi in the starters net. And Mike Babcock clarified the goalie misquote, because the way he said it, it was like, what was it, Devin one or Levi one, Jars two, and then we'll see. I'm like, okay, does that mean Levi is starting one game and Jari is starting two? Or does it, well, what did you mean, Mike Babcock?
1: Yesterday, I was misquoted. They asked me about the goalies. I thought I said game one. Game two, what he said was one and two, and they kind of ran with that. Okay. I don't have any decisions after one and two. Okay, what do we got now, folks?
4: Okay, there you go, Mike Babcock. You know, you'll get the jovial Mike Babcock, and you'll get the one who can be a little biting, like yesterday. How did Jason Dickinson look? Like he hasn't played. That's all. 1.4-second clip. That was the length of it. But, you know, the Oilers haven't played since Saturday, the 3-1 win over the Seattle Kraken, and Mike Babcock on having the chance to evaluate the team with days off.
1: You get a look at what you did, and then you try to improve on things. And now in saying that, when you're going all right, keep playing. You know, so, but I mean, in a good off day on Sunday, we played 3 games in 5 days. It's the start of the year. Freshen yourself up, get ready to go. I hear it's warm in California.
4: Yeah, it's warm in California. They'll be there for 8 whole days.
24: Mm-hmm. 103 degrees in LA County today. Locally here in Edmonton, Aiden Ganim had a chance to talk to one of the analysts of the Anaheim Ducks.
4: Oh, Brian Hayward.
24: Brian Hayward, that's Easy. It. Thank you. The name, I was thinking Andrew Raycroft for whatever reason, but no, it's Brian Hayward. And yeah, he was saying it was 103 degrees out in Orange County today. So yeah, they're going into the heat wave down there.
4: Very good, very good. McDavid on facing the Ducks for the first time.
6: It's exciting, obviously. You know, they're a good young team. We saw that firsthand last year, so exciting matchup.
4: So still good, maybe not as good as last year, but still pretty good. But the chance to bond on this California trip.
6: This is great. You know, 8 days in California, 3 games. So kind of unique that way. We'll have lots of time to get together and get familiar with each other. We already are. But, you know, good to get on the road and spend some time together and enjoy that thing. But big games, obviously, divisional games, and we want to make sure that we're ready to roll.
4: So tomorrow it'll be a 6:30 face-off show on 880 Ched, and then the puck drop in Anaheim. Oilers and Ducks will be at 8 o'clock. Flames are not on the are not in game action until Thursday. It'll be a 5:30 Flames face-off show on QR Calgary, and then a 7 o'clock puck drop. The Colorado Avalanche come to town. Oh, boy. Of course, the big news is Connor Zary was waived yesterday. Someone who had 34 points in his rookie year in 23-24, double-digit goal scorer in each year. But he was waived along with defenseman Braden Pahal, who both cleared today. So they're going to report to the Calgary Wranglers. The Flames did practice today. And Ryan Huska was asked about what's next for both Zary and Pahal.
8: To go and play. That's what's next for him, and to really work on finding who he is again a little bit. And I think one, maybe the love of the game too, to come back. And that's what opportunity has. So our hope is for both guys, Connor as well as Patches, are going to go down and they're going to play a lot, and they're going to be able to be brought up again at some point. That's the belief. So we're happy they're still in the organization for sure.
4: So what is missing exactly from Zary's game? And here's what Husk has had to say.
8: A little bit of the pace, I would say, and the overhandling of pucks at times. You know, that's where he gets himself into a little bit of trouble. But a lot of times for younger players, when, you know, your game isn't going the way you want it to go, there's a tendency to overthink things a lot. You know, and you wonder, like, why isn't it as easy as it was my first year in the NHL when he really had a successful year? And the player starts to think, and they overcomplicate things a lot. So sometimes just getting back to basics and going and play will likely be the best thing for him.
4: So at Flames practice today, the lines went like this: Morgan Frost, Matvei Gridin, and Matt Coronato. And then Michael Backlund, Yegor Sergachev, and Joel Farabee, Ryan Strome, Sam Honzik, and Pospisil, then Othman, Siflikoff, and Klapka. The defensive pairs: Ball, White, Cloud, Kuznetsov, Simone, Nemec, Middleton, Zane Parekh, who really has the only offensive flair that this team has been able to, you know, kind of enjoy for a team that's only scored 3 goals in 3 games, Dustin Wolf in goal. So Ryan Strome on the process of just improving today, and of course he's one of the veteran leaders.
9: I thought it was a good day. I mean, I think some guys are pissed off and made a good practice, and I mean, there's only one way through it. It's work hard. I mean, there's no one's feeling bad for us in this league. It's relentless, and there's 84 games, and you got to be ready to go. So I thought guys had great energy today. I thought that there was good competitiveness. I thought some guys were a little quieter around here in a sense, where they're more focused and ready to go for practice and dialed in. And I think that's appropriate. And at the same time, I know it's not getting down, but, you know, you got to tighten the screws a bit and you got to look in the mirror. And I thought everyone came to compete and practice, and I think that's the first step.
4: Another leader, Zach Whitecloud, on that defense corps, who has won a Stanley Cup with the Vegas Golden Knights and has played on good hockey teams, and spoke about this is the team that scored 3 goals and allowed 17, and said, look, I think we have the right intentions, but
10: it's no secret we're not, you know, producing enough as a group of five to create opportunities and obviously put them home. So I think a lot of guys are trying to do a lot, and that's getting a lot of us out of positions. And I don't think it's from a lack of care, from a lack of trying. I think it's a lot of guys trying to do too much of seeing the scoreboard and, you know, not producing as a group, because at the end of the day, we're all hockey players and we hate to lose. And this isn't fun for anyone, right? So for us, we want to produce as much as we can. And when that's not happening, players tend to, who care, try to do too much. And that's obviously a tough thing sometimes. So taking a look at that, understanding to stay in position, where to be. And I think first and foremost, trying to give too much off the rush. And that starts in the O-zone, being positioned better.
4: It's a key statement. Some players who care, try to do too much. And I know it gets equated to, okay, you know, the Flames are losing. They've lost 6-1 and 4-1 and 5-1, and it's not in that order. But sometimes fans and even media can say, well, that's lack of effort. Where it actually could be good effort, but the intentions are good, but the result is bad because you're not doing the right things. You're not doing what you've been asked to do, what you've been taught to do, what you've been coached to do. So that's an interesting comment from Zach Whitecloud. But Michael Backlund, who's the captain of the team, obviously tough day. You lose Connor Zary. You lose Brandon Pahal, even though they're going to be down the hall, really, because the Wranglers are in Calgary. They play at the Dome. But, you know, tough days to lose a couple teammates they're not going to be in your locker room for who knows how long.
11: Yeah, it's not very easy to see guys have to leave the team, and two really good teammates and friends, you know, put in so much hard work for us, and they were great characters in the room, and so they'll be missed. We'll see what happens if they stay in the organization or someone picks them up. I don't know if the same thing happened yet. Okay, yeah. So that's right now. I don't know. But yeah, I know it's hard. That was hard to see. But it's a part of the business when you don't play well. If the team struggles or things doesn't go the way you want, things will change. And it's never easy. Never easy for the GM, coach, or to make those decisions. And for us players, it's always hard to see guys go.
4: You know, the one thing the Wranglers do have, they have a lot of depth and a lot of young depth, but you want them to cook there as much as possible before you bring them up. So could Zary find a way back? Sure. But does this demotion, and there's, you know, there was social media chatter, even Oiler fans were saying, well, should pick him up. Yeah, here's the problem, though. He makes 3.775. That's his cap hit. That's a steep price, very steep price. So he's going to be buried in the minors for who knows how long. But does the demotion, according to Ryan Huska, does that just send a message to the team?
8: Opportunity number one, but also maybe it's at times, I don't want to say a shot across the bow, but we need people to be better. At the end of the day, if you're comfortable with where you're at, just happy to be in the NHL and you're not, you know, taking steps, that everybody should feel a little uneasy. We're not sitting where we want to be sitting right now. There's things that I have to do differently in regards to teaching our play away from the puck. I have to be better to help explain certain things that are causing us a lot of problems. But I also don't want them to think that they haven't done anything right, because there are a lot of things that we've improved that we've asked the guys to work on. So it's just staying the course right now. I think that's the biggest thing. And by going through what we went through today with this waiver stuff, I think it sends a bit of the message to the room that we're not okay with it.
4: You know, I think another key statement from Ryan Huska, you know, I got to coach it better, you know, and you want to stay positive. And Mark Hillam said that the other day with the Elks. He said, we want to make corrections, but we're not negative. So we don't want to come across as negative. That's always interesting as a coach, because I think you need to make corrections. You need to kind of call out and put it on the table. This is what we need to improve. And basically, if you can't handle it, then maybe you shouldn't be here, kind of thing. But I don't think that you recruit players with that attitude, right? So it's an interesting balance of correction, but don't lose that player's confidence. Don't break that player's will. We're not in that era anyway where it's break you down and build you up. We don't do that anymore. So anyway, that's the news from the Oilers today. They're off to Anaheim. Well, they're already there. As I mentioned, they have the Anaheim Ducks tomorrow, start of a three-game California road trip, 6:30 face-off show on 880 Ched, 8 o'clock puck drop, and Flames will take on the Colorado Avalanche at the Dome on Thursday, 5:30 Flames face-off on QR Calgary, and 7 o'clock is the puck drop.
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4: The CFL released the playoff scenarios this weekend. For the Calgary Stampeders, a win over the Bombers on Saturday, and a game you can catch on QR Calgary with the Stampeders pregame show at 3:30, kickoff at 5 from Princess Auto Stadium in Winnipeg. A win, and the Stampeders clinch a playoff spot, which seemed unfathomable after the Labor Day series when they were swept by the Elks. And speaking of the Elks, a win over the Hamilton Tiger Cats on Friday will clinch a playoff spot. And that game's 3:30, countdown to kickoff on 880 Ched in Edmonton, and 5 o'clock the kickoff from Hamilton Stadium. Even if the Elks stub their toe somehow and they lose the Tiger Cats, a Saskatchewan loss to the Alouettes on Thanksgiving Monday will also clinch the Elks a playoff spot. An Elks win combined with a Lions loss to the 0-15 Red Blacks, so insert laugh track here. But if that does happen, the Elks would finish first in the West. I don't think that's going to happen. I don't know. We'll bat that around after 9 with Blake Dermott. We will bat around the NHL. Oilers Flames with one Derek Van Deest, who's trying his hand at chess. Talk about that too. Coming back on Inside Sports here. QR Calgary 880 Chad Edmonton.
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4: 832, Dave Campbell for Brendan Escott tonight. The scoreboard, I mentioned the Leafs win 5-4 in overtime over the Predators. They were down 3 goals in the third period and stormed back to win in overtime. Auston Matthews with the winner. Gavin McKenna pots his first NHL point on an assist. So Gavin McKenna is officially on the NHL score sheet. The Hurricanes beat the Canadiens 6-4. The Detroit Red Wings beat the Ottawa Senators 5-3. I saw a video just now of... There was a brawl at the end of the second period. Bit of a nasty scene. And of course, Dylan Larkin, who requested a trade from the Red Wings in the summer, didn't get his wish, but was stripped of the captaincy. Nick Cousins, who's a salty little player for the Senators, was mimicking the C being ripped from his jersey, which kind of triggered Dylan Larkin a little bit. Rangers beat the Islanders by a score 5-2. Sabres with a 3-2 win in overtime over the Wild. The Utah Mammoth, a 5-3 win over the New Jersey Devils. Also, the games that are still going on right now, Golden Knights with a 2-0 lead over the Kraken in Seattle, first intermission. The Kings and Panthers are tied 0-0. Sasha Barkov gone for the next 6 to 8 weeks with a what they're calling a left leg injury. And the Blackhawks with a 2-1 lead over the St. Louis Blues midway through the third. Major Leagues of Baseball, we have one final to tell you about from the Division Series. And this name is an annoyance to Blue Jay fans. Yoshinobu Yamamoto struck out 10 in 7 brilliant innings. Kiki Hernandez had a 2-run shot. LA Dodgers beat the Atlanta Braves 3-1 to take a 2-1 lead in their NLDS. The Milwaukee Brewers looking to advance to the NLCS. They have a 2-0 lead in their NL Division Series, but the Padres are up 1-0 in that game. And that is in the, 2-0, end of the third inning. One other CFL note, the great Rene Paredes. 15 years in the CFL, 5-time CFL All-Star, 2-time Grey Cup champion for the Calgary Stampeders, announced today he is going to retire at the end of this season. So he's 41 years old, of course. We all remember the 62-yard miracle field goal against the Ottawa Redblacks at home, which basically saved the Stamp season and propelled them to a 3-game winning streak. A quick note on the Elks. David Beard, center, looks like he's going to be back along that offensive line. Missed the last game with a calf injury. Joe Robustelli missed the last game that went over the Tiger Cats in overtime at Commonwealth. He had a foot injury. It looks like both will be back. But Cordell Jackson, their star short side halfback, late in today's practice, he was hurt, was hobbling off, was involved in a trying to break up a pass of Shenderick Powell. Both hit the turf, and unfortunately, Cordell Jackson got up with the worst end of it. So he didn't look so good walking to the locker room, but the injury report lists him as having an ankle injury. So we'll see if he's able to shake that off in practice tomorrow. One more practice day before the Elks head off to Hamilton on Thursday. Oilers are in Anaheim tomorrow. The Flames play the Avalanche at home on Thursday. Been polar opposite starts, and the man who is going to talk about that and also his prowess in I believe you said Derek Van Deest, and welcome back to the show, our regional reporter for NHL.com for Western Canada. How you doing, buddy?
5: Good. How are you doing? Thanks for having me on.
4: I'm doing good. Did I see on the old Twitex you're trying your hand at chess?
5: Yeah, I'm trying to improve. I've been playing chess for a while now, but I've taken it seriously for the last 2 years maybe. And it's frustrating because you think you're pretty good, and then you come up with someone that's way better than you. And then, yeah, so it's a frustrating. Anyone who plays chess, like deep, goes into deep chess and theory and things like that, yeah, can understand how frustrating the game could be.
4: See, here's my problem with chess, and you know, you won't believe this, but it was my 10-year-old son Noah who taught me chess when he was 9, because he just has that brain for it, right? I have no patience for that. It's like, can we just end this now? So, okay, I'll just make a risky move. Oh my goodness, I lost. Oh, that's so sad. You know, what a sore loser I am, I guess, eh? But no, it's good if you can be patient with it. And it's one of those things where it doesn't have to go fast. And maybe that's my problem. So,
5: it's once you get into it and understand like the strategies and stuff behind it, it's actually quite fun, and I've been watching a lot of chess. It's a rabbit hole. I sometimes wonder why I even bothered to do it.
4: Good for you. The person who would not like chess is Mike Babcock. He wants everything fast pace. And here we are, an interesting 2-0-1 start, and now they're off on their first road trip here, starting tomorrow in Anaheim.
5: Yeah, and it's an interesting road trip as well, because you know I've traveled with this team quite a bit in the past. And I don't remember ever going on a California road trip and having 2 days off between each game. So it's an 8-day trip, but they have a lot of time to practice, lots of time to be together as a team. So it's unique in that regard. Usually you go down to California, you play at least one back-to-back, and sometimes you're playing 3 games in 4 nights, and then you just come home. But this one, they can take time, they can have some practice time, they can work on some things. And also, it might give some guys a chance to come back, some guys that have been injured. It might give them an opportunity to come back and get healthy again. So, Yeah, they'll be gone for 8 days while the rodeo is here. We always used to remember the rodeo trip because we'd come back into, I remember the old Rogers place or Rexall place, or yeah. I can't remember what it's called anymore. And there'd always be like a thin layer of dust up in that press box where you had to kind of bring your own dust mop and clean off your little area there. But yeah, you know, it's going to be a good trip. It's going to be a bonding trip for the team, and especially for some of the new guys that are still, you know, maybe some of the veterans don't know or you're trying to get to know. And the best way to get to know them is off the ice when you're with them all the time, as opposed to when you're at home. Everyone just goes home, and then you don't really get to know a lot of people unless you make an effort to hang out with them.
4: Let's face it, man, the old Coliseum after the CFR, and I love the CFR, but it smelled like a barn for 3 weeks.
5: Yeah, there was no ventilation. Like, the new one is great. The old one, there's no ventilation, but I just remember, oh, yeah, bring paper towels, because no one ever went up through the press box and wiped down that press box there. So there's always a layer of dirt, and you could kind of taste the dirt in the arena. It was quite interesting.
4: So you mentioned you could get some healthy players back. One is Jason Dickinson, who's been taking a regular spin with Kasperi Kapanen and Trent Frederick, and spoke openly of the frustration of that ankle injury he suffered late in the regular season. That, you know, he had a great performance in game one against Anaheim. He had two goals and then was, you know, limited after, and said he suffered a setback, and now it looks like he's ready to go. And you know, it's interesting because Mike Babcock is getting to know his players. He doesn't know much about Jason Dickinson, so I think there's an eagerness. If I read between the lines, he wants Jason Dickinson to play.
5: Yes, he does, and it is frustrating because he was playing with a broken foot. He broke the foot last year in the playoffs, and it was very frustrating. He thought he was back, and obviously he wasn't. It was a situation. When you break your foot like that, you kind of hope that the bones fuse properly. And I know sometimes that doesn't happen. And I think that's sometimes where your ankle is not as stable as it used to be. I'm no doctor by any means, but I've been around a lot of guys that have broken a lot of ankles. And they usually say, you know, you hope that the bones fuse properly and that it's as strong as it was before. And I think that might have been the frustration with Dickinson. He was talking about he'd make progress and then he'd plateau. Then he'd make progress and he'd plateau. And it's tough when you're a hockey player. You have to have strong ankles, strong foot to keep playing. You don't want to be skating in pain. But it looks like he will get in on this road trip. It looks like he will slot it in the third line center. And the Oilers could use him. They brought him in because he was a good defensive center and they needed one. And that's the situation right now. So we'll see how it goes, but you'd hate to think that this might be a thing that lingers all year. Like, you want it to get it fixed, you want it to heal properly, and then go from there. So I think that's the situation with Jason Dickinson.
4: Yeah, when you look at the goaltending, and it's funny because Mike Babcock clarified his comments, and because yesterday kind of left us all scratching his head. Did he mean Devin Levi would start one game and then Tristan Jarry would start two, or Levi first game, Jarry second game? He clarified it today. Levi tomorrow, Jarry in San Jose on Saturday. And I guess we'll see who starts on Tuesday in Los Angeles a week from tonight. Speak about that internal competition that I think we're seeing between Levi and Jarry.
5: Yeah, it's going to be interesting. What I think is good. Yeah, I was there in the scrum yesterday, and I interpreted, like I thought he said, this is Babcock speak, and I've known Mike Babcock for a while, so I kind of know how he kind of talks. But he said, yeah, we're going to go Levi 1 and Jarry 2, meaning game 1 they're going to go with Levi, and game 2 they're going to go with Jarry, and they're not sure what the situation is going to be for the next couple of games. But to me, I think it's important for the Oilers to kind of realize or figure out if Devin Levi can be an NHL goalie. He's been in the American Hockey League the past two seasons. And so it's tough to kind of, you know, you think about, okay, can he play at this level? Is he a guy that's going to be just an AHL guy, or can he play at the NHL level? So I think the Oilers have to figure that out, and you figure that out by playing the guy. You play him a lot early, no knock on Jarry whatsoever, but yeah, that's to me, that's the situation that you need to go with. You need to play Levi and see if he's capable of playing at this level. I think that's the situation that you have with him, and it'll be interesting to see how the owners deal with it, but that's how I would deal with it. I would play him one every three games, one every third game or whatever, but you need to know if he can play at this level. I think they already know what they have with Jari. So, yeah, it's a situation where they have to figure it out.
4: Derek Van Dees joins us from NHL.com. He covers the Western Canada scene for NHL.com, joining us here on Inside Sports on QR Calgary and 880 Ched. Okay, the Flames off to an 0-3 start. Of course, the big news is they waived Connor Zary, who had a 34-point season in his rookie year in 23-24 and has had three double-digit goal seasons, but has really cooled off. And now he's going to go down along with Braden Pahal with the Calgary Wranglers. And that's a big cap that he was carrying. So, I mean, nothing was going to happen there. But, you know, the Flames, they've scored only three times. They've allowed 17. And, Derek, I want to get your read on the start, because for a team that is challenged so much with offense, and Zach Whitecloud talked about it today, he said, we're pressing way too much. And he says, when players care about doing the right thing, sometimes they don't do the right thing because they're pressing too much. But for the Flames, it just kind of feels like they're really walking a very tight tightrope.

0: And if they didn't, then they would be in trouble, basically. They would not be able to kind of compete, in a sense. So they needed to play solid defensive hockey. And right now, they're not doing that. And they need to get quality goaltending. Right now, they're not getting that. So there's a lot of issues with the Flames right now, is that they have to win games 3-2, 2-1. They have to play really well defensively. And if they don't do that, they're going to struggle. And I think that's the situation we're seeing right now. Hopefully they can get it together. They're going to have to score by committee. And it's a situation where this is a team that had an identity 2 years ago. Similar team, hardworking. You really knew you were in a game when you played Calgary going into their barn, or where, if they came into your barn. They were going to play hard. They're going to play tight. They're going to play well-structured game. And they're going to be a defensive team. And I think the situation is similar this year, but they're not getting the goaltending. They're not as structured as they were. They're not playing defensively very well. And maybe that has to do with the fact you have a shortened training camp and things like that were going on. So who knows what the situation is with that, but that's the way they got to play. And they're going to have to grind out wins this year. And they're going to need Dustin Wolf and Cooley to play a lot better than them playing right now.
1: Yeah, no question. And you took the next and the final question out of my mouth here, but I'm gonna re-ask it. You mentioned the shortened training camp. And I wonder if you think, because I kind of see this, the effect of it, that we get some scrambly, sloppy, wild play. And it kind of reminds me of the NFL, where you have three preseason games, starters hardly play, and the first 3 weeks are just, it can be really good or really, really bad. And it seems that's what's playing out in the NHL. But what do you think?
0: No, I think that's exactly what it is. I think guys are used to playing three or four games to get their timing, to get their legs, to get game shape. And I think Jason Dickinson said it really well the other day. You can skate as much as you want, but if you're not playing, then you're not in game shape. You need to be in game shape. And I think that's the situation right now with maybe a lot of players, and the plays are sloppy, the passes are sloppy. They don't have the systems down properly because they didn't spend a lot of time working on systems and things like that. So there's a lot going on right now around the league. And it's not just Calgary, not just Edmonton. I think it's around the league that guys are getting used to the fact that, hey, we usually play four exhibition games. I know McDavid 1 year played a few more than that, to get your timing back, to get your legs back, to get your wind back. So I think the first couple of weeks might be a little sloppy until guys start to kind of feel like themselves again. And so I think that might be a situation why maybe the Flames aren't playing as well as a lot of people thought they would.
1: Okay. I call checkmate on this interview, and I appreciate your time as always, Derek. Thanks for coming on.
0: No problem, Dave. Thank you, everyone.
1: Take care. That is DVD, Derek Van Dees, regional writer for NHL.com, does a great job covering the Oilers and Western Canada as well. It is 8:48. Oh, the Milwaukee Brewers are on the board here in game number three of their National League Division Series with the San Diego Padres, trying to advance to the NLCS, but the Padres putting up a fight. The bottom of the fourth inning, the Padres have a 2-1 lead, so we'll keep you posted on that game.
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3: I think there's a lot of parallels in terms of how much of it is actually about separating. There are staunch separatists in Alberta. There are staunch separatists in Quebec who absolutely want to see the provinces separate from Canada. But you've also got somewhere in that mix a bunch of people that want to send a message to Ottawa, want more control, want more of a sovereign Alberta, United Canada, however you want to characterize it.
2: Shea Ganim, weekdays 10 till 1. 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
11: 8:53. In the second hour of the program, we will hear from Blake Dermott, our Inside the Game analyst on 880 Ched Edmonton Elks broadcast. Next game will be on Friday, 3:30 countdown to kickoff on 880 Ched. The kickoff 5 o'clock, Hamilton Stadium. Elks looking to sweep the Tiger Cats. Elks coming off their bye week. Then the Calgary Stampeders will play the Winnipeg Blue Bombers on Saturday. It's a 3:30 Stampeders pregame on QR Calgary, 5 o'clock, the kickoff from Princess Auto Stadium. So the Stamps win, they clinch a playoff spot. The Elks win, they clinch a home playoff game. So the worst they could do is second. They have a 4-point cushion on the Lions. They play the 0-15 Ottawa Redblacks. If the Lions were to lose to the 0-15 Ottawa Redblacks, then the Elks would finish first. The probability of that is not good. It's not good. Finishing second, more probable because clinching second, I should say, because on Thanksgiving, the struggling Saskatchewan Roughriders at 8-7 and losers of three straight visit the juggernaut Montreal Alouettes.
12: But you're saying there's a chance.
11: There's a chance, sure.
12: Yeah. Oh, I'm going to cling to that 2% chance that Elks could line up and clinch first overall in the West here this weekend.
11: Well, you never know.
12: And, you know, hopefully our friends in Calgary, too, they win their game and they can get their playoff spots sold up, because that would be good, too.
11: Yeah. And, I mean, Calgary, I mean, they can still cross over. I mean, I think the Bombers are the team that's going to miss now. I don't think the Riders will, just because I think they put enough money in the wind bank that they'll be fine.
12: Who'd have thought at the beginning of the season you'd say that? The Bombers would be the odd team out in the West.
11: Yeah, it's strange. And Drew Brown is the only thing Ryan Dinwiddie got right this year in Ottawa. He was right. Drew Brown is not a starting quarterback. there's rumblings, too, that this could be it for Zach Collaros, that he might call it a career after the end of the season. So, you know that chatter was going to come up. So, you know, and then you look at Bo Levi Mitchell, he's going to come back next year in 2027. Why not? I mean, all he was doing was just throwing dimes in the form of touchdown. He was great in the first, you know, across four games, the better part of four games that he played before he got hurt. So he was incredible. No question about it. So, yeah, so we'll see what happens there. And it's important for the Elks to finish first, in my opinion. The Lions have been their nemesis. I mean, but I'll tell you something about the BC Lions. Nathan Rourke and that team, but Nathan Rourke specifically, is at the peak of his powers at BC Place. And I think he becomes a little more ordinary everywhere else. It's weird. It's really weird. And I think it's important for the Elks to finish first and stay ahead and have the home field advantage in a potential West final against the Lions. Anything could happen. Still could be the, still have to finish first for the Elks. So there's a, still 3 weeks left. Long way to go. Blake Dermott will join us. We'll hear from Renny Paredes, who's going to retire at the end of the season as well. And thoughts from the Oilers, Vasily Podkolzin, on one Alex Ovechkin. That's what hour two of Inside Sports. We'll hear that next here on QR Calgary and 880 Chad Edmonton.
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25: This is Global News. I'm Madeline DeBellis. It's mainly clear and 10 degrees at 9 o'clock.
0: With less than 2 weeks to go until the Alberta referendum, 3,000 ballots have been returned with errors that make them invalid. Elections Alberta says some ballot packages were returned with either declaration forms missing, errors, or issues with identification. But they say there's still time to submit the correct information via email. Elections Alberta says they verified about a third of more than 652,000 ballot packages that went out to eligible voters. The province is rolling back some disability benefit changes, a move that could bring relief to Albertans. Daryl Leary and his partner both receive ADAP. Their benefits were cut by more than $400 in August, which he says pushed him into bankruptcy. The province is now restoring full benefits for eligible couples, including retroactive payments for what they lost. Leary says weeks of advocacy are finally making a difference.
1: I think this is a really feel-good story that you know, that advocacy does work, but the changes are small. It's small win after small win, you know, eventually to an ideal goal.
0: Alberta is also simplifying AISH applications by 75% and expanding employment supports for people on ADAP. The province is investing nearly $250 million this year in job training, placements, and help with barriers like transportation and childcare. The separation conversation isn't just an Alberta thing anymore. Quebec's new Parti Québécois government has promised an independence referendum, but not before U.S. President Donald Trump's term ends in 2029. That makes Quebec the second province openly discussing a vote on leaving Canada. Albertans, meanwhile, will vote October 19th on whether to stay in Canada or start down the path towards separation. Political analyst John Brennan says two votes are being driven by different issues, even though the question of independence is the common thread.
2: Uncertainty hurts investment, that hurts the economy, and that hurts job creation. So all of that, the uncertainty over separatism is bad, both in Alberta and in Quebec.
0: Premier Danielle Smith congratulated Quebec's new premier, saying the provinces and country are stronger when they work together. The FBI says a 30-year-old from Washington State conspired with an 18-year-old to commit a February mass shooting in Tumbler Ridge, B.C. They say James Cody Bryant of Bellingham communicated with the shooter for 6 months ahead of time. Officials say Bryant did not report the shooter's plans to authorities and conspired to broadcast the attacks. For the first time since her botched execution nearly a week ago in Tennessee, attorneys for convicted murderer Krista Pike say she is awake and speaking. Reporter Faith Abube reports.
3: Her lawyer saying in part in a statement that against all odds, Krista Pike is conscious, speaking, and continues to receive critical medical care. Despite the severe damage she endured to her arms, she's still handcuffed and shackled to the bed. Adding they are grateful to the first responders and medical team who, quote, treated Krista like a human and provided exceptional care to her.
0: Pike was given two rounds of pentobarbital last week, both of which failed to kill her. In sports, in NHL action, Austin Matthews scored with 14 seconds left in overtime as the Toronto Maple Leafs rallied to beat the visiting Nashville Predators 5-4. Taylor Hall scored twice as the visiting Carolina Hurricanes beat the Montreal Canadiens 6-4. And Dylan Larkin had a goal and assist in his return to the Detroit lineup as Red Wings beat the visiting Ottawa Senators 5-3. Environment Canada, Calgary weather, a few clouds tonight, low of 4, mainly sunny tomorrow, the high 15, Thursday sunny and 17. Right now it is 10 degrees. Breaking news when it happens. Our next scheduled news at 10 o'clock. I'm Madeline DeBellis.
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11: Tonight, hour two of Inside Sports on 880 Chet in Edmonton, QR Calgary. And in a few moments, we hope to be hooking up with Blake Dermott, our Inside the Game analyst on Edmonton Elks broadcast on 880 Ched. Next broadcast for the Elks will be on Friday night. They're in Hamilton at Hamilton Stadium. You know, they haven't won on the road out east since week one in Ottawa. That was the season opener. They lost in Montreal. Didn't look very good. Toronto, it was a weird game. They lost 24-19. They were 1-for-6 in the red zone. Cody Fajardo threw 2 red zone picks. So did Chad Kelly, but it didn't really seem to matter because there was also a fumble return by Ralph Hawley in the game that really put the game on its ear. But the Elks will try and win an Eastern game. They do that. They'll finish at least 2nd in the West Division. And they play the Hamilton Tiger Cats on Friday, as I mentioned. 3:30 countdown to kickoff on 880 CHED. And the kickoff will be at 5. Calgary Stampeders, if they beat the Winnipeg Blue Bombers on Saturday, then they will clinch a playoff spot. 3:30 Stamps pregame show on Saturday on QR Calgary. And then the kickoff, 5 o'clock, Princess Auto Stadium. Oilers, who left for Anaheim today, start of a 3-game road trip in Cali tomorrow. They take on the Ducks. First time these two teams will meet since Game 6 of the first round, the Stanley Cup playoffs, where the Oilers were ousted in 6 games. It'll be a 6:30 face-off show on 880 CHED, and then a 8 o'clock puck drop from the Honda Center in Anaheim. Flames back in action on Thursday at home at the Dome, Scotiabank Saddle Dome. It's 7 o'clock puck drop, 5:30 Flames face-off show on QR Calgary. So there you go. And the big news for the Flames, Connor Zary and Braden Pahal, both cleared waivers, so they can report now to the Calgary Wranglers. And Zary, who maybe has fallen out of favor with Ryan Huska after having a sensational rookie season, really. It was good. I mean, in 23-24, he had 34 points. He's had double-digit goal seasons in, I believe, 3 seasons. And we'll try and find his game with the Wranglers, who have a lot of young depth. So he'll try and, kind of mingle with that depth and rise. You know, he reminds me, if you want a comparable, he kind of has the Ike Howard vibe. Even though I think Zary obviously has accomplished more and has found the back of the net more than Ike Howard. But, you know, Ike Howard is trying to find his way in the National Hockey League, but he goes to the American Hockey League. He did that a couple times last year and just lit it up in Bakersfield. So he did not, he just hasn't found the traction up with the big club. And you look at the line he's playing on, and a lot of Oiler fans go, and even media go, how can he thrive with Colton Dock and either Josh Szymanski or Max Jones? That was the line he was skating with today. Now, you got to remember one thing, too, is the Oilers are without Zach Hyman. They're without Ryan Nugent-Hopkins. They're going to get Jason Dickinson back, obviously, very soon. And they're without Matt Savoy. So there's going to be competition to stay in the lineup, because when those three players come back, there's going to be players that come out. You think Szymanski likely comes out, maybe Max Jones comes out, because I don't think, Matthew Joseph deserves to come out. He's been good. I really think they want Alex Formanton to work. You know, they like his speed and they like his PK ability, and they like, so I think you got competition. Zach Hyman, he's going to go either right beside Connor McDavid, or he's going to go right beside Ryan Nugent-Hopkins. And maybe they reunite Ryan Nugent-Hopkins, Hyman, and Ike Howard, who skated a lot during training camp, even though it was shortened. So a bit of a comparable there that, Ike Howard kind of has what Connor Zary is dealing with right now, is finding the confidence at that NHL level. But Zary has definitely accomplished more than Howard, and we'll see if he can find his game. So young players, I mean, confidence is very, very fleeting. So, anyway. We are trying to hook up with one Blake Dermott, who usually, he told me that he would be up always. He's like, he's a night owl. He, stays up till midnight, he told me. That's impressive. That's very impressive. But we can't find Blake right now. It's okay.
12: I'm working on it, folks.
11: I know you are. I know you are. I know you are. So we're going to see. This is the part of the show where you go trying to find a guest and you go, do I rotate? Do I switch what I was going to do at 9:30 and do some of it now? Or do I keep waiting? and start talking and keep, like, I feel like I'm filibustering in Parliament or some darn thing like that. Okay, we're going to move on. We're going to move on. Keep trying.
12: I will keep trying. Yes.
11: Maybe if you get Blake, let's see if he'll come on at 9:30.
12: Sure.
11: How about that?
12: I'm cool with that.
11: So, Rene Paredes, he decided to retire today. And, of course, he has been a great, great CFL kicker for the Calgary Stampeders. 15 seasons, two-time Grey Cup champion, five-time CFL All-Star. His decision to retire, as he announced it at practice today.
4: This will be my last couple regular season games, my career, and I'm pretty satisfied with my decision, you know. But health-wise, I'm feeling it. you know, my plan was to, I came in this year, you know, to finish my career. You know, I did think about coming back next year, but with the injury I had, that finalized my decision.
11: Was the decision to retire an easy one?
4: Yeah, it was pretty easy. I mean, I'm hanging by a thread here. It was pretty easy. You know, I talked it out with my wife. You know, having a good season, I want to finish my career strong. I don't want to come back next year and who knows what happens, another injury, battle it through more stuff. So I'd rather hang it off on my own and continue my life after this. And with a great job I have, I'm looking forward to it.
11: The 62-yard field goal, of course, and yes, it was win-aided. Who cares? He put him through the uprights, man. And they beat the Ottawa Redblacks in dramatic fashion at home, 40-38. Did that kind of make him second guess retirement?
4: Yeah. Definitely. But before that, I already had made my decision. You know, I'm super satisfied with my career. And there's no regrets. For now, you know, he's focused on the rest of the season, and all the thank yous and all that stuff will come after.
11: Yeah, about his season at 41 years old.
4: Yeah, I mean, a lot of people are surprised, including me. it feels great. You know, so far I'm having a great season. Pretty satisfied, but, you know, there's a lot more games to play. So my job is, you know, to finish strong and help the team get in the playoffs.
11: Head coach Dave Dickinson on Paredes' decision to retire.
5: Yeah, I mean, we've talked and we've been in contact for the better part of the last 2 years. Not sure exactly how it's going to go. I'm just supportive of Rene and everything he does, and I'm happy if feels this is it, that's the way it goes. And we did have a plan. We drafted Jude thinking this right at the moment. Rene thought this would be his last year, but for him to publicly come out, I think it's obviously, I think we owe him more than just a one interview now. I think at the end of the year, I'd like to really do something for the man and also recognize him. But we're in the middle of a tight battle, so for us, it's just business as usual, understanding that he's had a good year, one of his best, actually, and the standard's so high. So that shows you how well he's played, that just move forward, hopefully make it a memorable year, try to keep playing into November.
11: Yeah, according to Paredes, I mean, and he's right, there's still business to take care of here. The team's red hot, chance to clinch a playoff spot on Saturday with a win over the Bombers. Paredes says things are going good right now.
4: He's going well right now. I mean, we won 3 games in a row. You know, 3 weeks ago, we were completely out of the playoffs. The guys are bought in, and, you know, we're motivated to make a push. So, that's the goal, 1-0 every week, and, you know, hopefully be playing here at the end of the year.
11: Vernon Adams Jr. was named a Player of the Week, along with the Alouettes Dyson Philpott and the Tiger Cats Kenny Lawler. And Vernon Adams, he passed for 242 yards, had a 75.9% completion rate, 4 touchdown passes, no interceptions. He has 35 touchdown passes to 4 interceptions, something like that. I think it's 34 touchdown passes and 5 interceptions now. And Dave Dickinson on, you know, another Player of the Week honor for VA.
5: Yeah, like 2 weeks in a row, I believe. So congratulations for V on that. It was a big game. It was one of those games that we knew in order to win, our quarterback would have to play well, and he did that. He managed to pocket well. He made a lot of big throws and used his legs. We had a game where we were pretty low on our penalty total, which is something that we talk about, but we're happy to see. And just a nice game for Vernon in the offense. But new challenges, a new day. Basically feel like you don't rest on your laurels. Just play ball, get better, and try to win the next one.
11: For the Elks, they are in command. They're 11-4. And this is the thing. I mean, we have seen this team. They get off to lousy starts, and then they get hot, and then they run out of real estate because they're chasing. This year, they got off to a much better start, obviously 3-0, and then they lost their first game in Kelowna against the Lions, and then they won three more, I believe, in a row, and then they lost two in a row. And then I believe they won four in a row. And look, they haven't played their best football necessarily in the last couple of games, but they have won one game, a squeaker in overtime against the Tiger Cats, 37-35. A week before, they kind of stubbed their toe and played sloppy football and lost 24-19 to the Toronto Argos. But all the Elks need to do in the final three games is Cody Fajardo. I said to him, all you got to do is hold serve.
6: You're right. I'm a tennis guy. I like tennis. So, yeah, you're exactly right. We just have to find a way to win two of the next three, essentially. That's what the magic number is, because the other teams can't catch us at 13 wins. So that's our goal as a team. Obviously, we want to win all three of them. Because the other message I had for the guys is it's not the team with the best record at the end of the year. It's the team that's playing the best football. And I've been a part of teams that were 9-9 at the end of the year and went on and won a Grey Cup. So it's the teams playing their best ball. And we got to find a way to play that winning performance football and get hot.
11: And the Elks are like, look, they're in the fourth quarter. They're going to, more often than not, they're going to win. I believe they're 7-2 in games decided in the final 3 minutes. That's pretty darn good. They don't do things the smooth way, let's just say. They can get behind, or they have one phase, and usually it's the offense that has to find their footing. The defense has been phenomenal. The special teams has been much better. Over the season, I do think the Elks have to find a way to elevate their game. I do think there's been slight regression. I don't think it's been a massive drop off, but I think they've kind of dipped noticeably, but not overly. It's not a terrible situation they're in at all. They're still a very good football team. Things that bother me, I see a team that still misaligns a lot, has a lot of operational mistakes on offense, and it drives me nuts when I watch it, okay, when I'm calling games with Morley Scott. Drives me crazy. But Cody Fajardo, look, he says, look, we're finding ways to win, man. That's all we can do.
6: Yeah, you know what? It's funny at this end of the year because there's so much media attention around these games that I feel like everything gets its holes poked in. But as a player at this late, you're not looking for peak performance. You're looking for optimum performance. You're looking for efficiency. You're looking for ways to win football games. Right now, nobody's body feels great, so you're not expected to play your best football, but you got to play winning football. And so that was our message to the guys. Did we play our best football against Hamilton at home? No. But did we play winning football when it mattered? Absolutely. So you got to draw those. And move forward with them because we have to play winning football here. The good news is, unlike last year, we control our own destiny. So we're not sitting at the standings and looking, this team needs to beat this team and this needs to do this. We just win our football games. We have a chance to secure the West, one of our goals that we had from day one of training camp.
11: So there you go. And, and the thing about Cody Fajardo, too, is he always finds a way to be the underdog when in a game that he and his team will be favored to win on Friday. How Cody Fajardo will position it, we haven't played well out east. Okay? Haven't played well in Montreal. Didn't play well enough in Toronto. And the last win out east was week one in Ottawa. So that's a box they want to check. Of course, you hear the 1-0 mentality, 1-0 mentality, which is the best mentality to have because it's all about what you do that week. But Cody Fajardo is always going to put himself in that underdog category because I think that's what he likes. He likes being the underdog. When you line him up with Harrison Frost, who's going to start for the Tiger Cats, who's played, you know, some pretty decent ball. He's got 9 touchdown passes in the last 4 games. He also has 8 interceptions, but he's finding a way to get to the end zone. He's got chemistry with Kenny Lawler. Finally had a 100-yard receiving game. He looked good against Ottawa. And yes, it's Ottawa, but they're still Ottawa. He's still a team. So anyway, it'll be interesting to see what happens on Friday for a team that, you know, they found a way to win against the Tiger Cats, who are playing a little loose and probably playing their best football in a long time. And we'll see what happens in Hamilton Stadium. And again, it's one of those things where sometimes a West team goes out east or an East team goes out west and it doesn't go well. So the Elks will try and break that on Friday and clinch a playoff spot, or not clinch a playoff spot, but clinch a home playoff game. Stampeders will look to clinch a playoff spot on Saturday in Winnipeg.
12: Playoffs?
11: Yeah.
12: Playoffs? Just trying to win a game, Dave Campbell.
11: And they've won a lot of games.
12: Mm-hmm.
11: They've won a lot of games. Both teams have lately. The Elks all season, Stamps getting hot at the right time. And I'll remind you, CFL is a lightning in the bottle league.
12: Mm-hmm.
11: Lightning in the bottle league. So if you're getting hot at the right time, if you're the Calgary Stampeders, yeah, you give the teams above you something to think about. So good on them. All right. It's 9:22 here on Inside Sports, QR Calgary, 880 Ched in Edmonton.
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11: Well, we won't have Blake, I guess, tonight. Disappointed because I wanted to gush with Blake about our New England Patriots upsetting the Buffalo Bills on Sunday as well. It's okay. We'll have Blake on again soon. Next half hour, we'll give you a sports update. We'll give you a scoreboard update for GCL Diesel. Talk about the one and only Alex Ovechkin calling it a career from the perspective of a young old Russian Oiler. Oh, you know who he is. It's Vasily Podkolzin. That and more coming up on Inside Sports with Dave Campbell and from Brendan Escott on 880 Chad in Edmonton and QR Calgary.
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0: Yeah, that's a stop sign. How about over there?
18: D.
0: It says detour. 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
0: Let's think about the sounds and the letters. 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Good spotting.
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11: Into the final half hour of Inside Sports for this Tuesday here on QR Calgary and 880 Chad in Edmonton. So tomorrow it will be, of course, Oilers game day on 880 Chad. 6:30 face-off show and 8 o'clock puck drop at the Honda Center, Oilers and Ducks. So that means it'll be a Calgary-only edition of Inside Sports with Logan Gordon. And I can tell you Glenn Suter, CFL and TSN, will join him. You'll hear my voice, too, because it's the Wednesday parlay with John Ewing, powered by BetMGM. So we're gonna bat around the MLB playoffs. Made a punny there. Also college football. We'll talk the NFL, of course, Thursday night matchup and what's doing for week number 5. And of course the Stampeders and Elks, see how they are trending as well. Then on Thursday, it's a Flames game night on QR Calgary. 5:30 Flames face-off show. 7 o'clock puck drop at the Scotiabank Saddle Dome. Flames hosting the Colorado Avalanche. That means it's an Edmonton-only show on 880 Chad, hosted by Bryn Griffiths, who's guest. Well, we got a ton of stuff, man.
22: Yeah, it's jam-packed for Thursday, for sure.
11: It is jam-packed. Suits is going to join us for the Edmonton audience as well. But you're going to hear from Cam Moon, of course, play-by-play voice of the Oilers Radio Network. You're going to hear from Jamie Campbell from Sportsnet, of course, host of the Jays broadcast. I think A.J. Jackie Beck is going to join him from TSN 1200 in Ottawa.
22: Those two guys could do the show themselves for 2 hours, A.J. and Bryn.
11: It's true. We may have to extend the show. We may have to extend the show.
22: Yeah, we might have to go into overtime there. I think the plan is to do the Wednesday parlay up here on Thursday, right? Because of...
11: Oh, well, you know what?
22: That would be a Thursday parlay.
11: Yeah, I don't know. Never thought of that. And Bryn has booked the show so heavily.
22: Oh,
11: I don't know if we're going to have room for that.
22: You know what? If we don't get to it, watch the podcast feed. I'll endeavor to get the audio file for it, and we'll post it up there.
11: So. Do that. Yes. Please do that for our Edmonton audience.
22: Absolutely.
11: That'd be awesome. And then on Friday, of course, the Elks are in Hamilton to take on the Tiger Cats. Countdown to kickoff will begin at 3:30 on 880 Chad. 5 o'clock the kickoff. So Logan Gordon will host a Calgary-only show for the first half hour or so, and then the Edmonton audience after the points after show with Morley Scott and yours truly. When we're wrapped up in Hamilton, we'll join Logan in Calgary for the provincial version of Inside Sports, which is what it is now.
22: Keep it locked here, wherever you're listening. We got you covered.
11: That's
22: bottom
11: right.
22: Line.
11: That's right, Kellen. Thank you very much. Yeah, we got you covered. Absolutely. Okay, NHL tonight. And this scoreboard update is brought to you by GCL Diesel, proudly Canadian since 1972. Family-owned and operated, GCL has been Canada's trusted source for injectors, turbos, pumps, and more for over 50 years. Okay, Austin Matthews scoring with 14 seconds left in overtime. Toronto Maple Leafs rallied to beat the Nashville Predators 5-4. Gavin McKenna, his first goal and assist for the Leafs. They trailed 3-0 early in the second. William Nylander had a goal and 2 assists, while Matthews had 3 assists. Steven Stamkos, Nils Höglander also scored for the visitors. Taylor Hall scored twice as the visiting Carolina Hurricanes beat the Montreal Canadiens 6-4. Eric Robinson, Sebastian Aho, Mark Jankowski, and Andrei Svechnikov also scored for the Canes. Zachary Bilduk scored twice for the Canadiens. Nick Suzuki and Juraj Slafkovský added singles. Dylan Larkin, boo! That's my impression of Detroit Red Wing fans. Boo! That's what they did opening night when Dylan Larkin was a healthy scratch. I think he was injured. I don't know.
7: But boy, did the Red Wings sure empty the bench at the end of the second to help Larkin out, because that was a scrum with Larkin, and I think one of the Senators players that caused that whole ruckus at the end of the second period.
11: Cousins?
7: Yes, there
11: might
7: we go.
11: Might not have been Nick Cousins, but he was mimicking off a C from his sweater, because that's what happened to Larkin after a failed trade request, I guess, and he got stripped of the C.
7: That video is viral right now. You can go to your local video whatever and check it out. It's all over the place. So
11: I think they cheered Dylan Larkin tonight in Detroit because he did have a goal.
7: Okay.
11: Also added an assist. So they beat the visiting Senators 5-3. Alex DeBrincat scored twice, while Victor Arvidsson, Justin Falk had singles, who won their first game in 3. Tim Stützle, Drake Batherson, William Eklund scored for the Senators. They suffered their first loss, so they're 3-1 to start the season. Other games to talk about. Second intermission, Vegas Golden Knights open up a big lead now on the Seattle Kraken, 5-0. Midway through the second, it's Panthers and Kings tied at 1. Other finals to tell you about here. The Utah Mammoth on the road beat the New Jersey Devils 5-3. Buffalo Sabres, they beat the Minnesota Wild in overtime at home 3-2. The Rangers over the Islanders by a score of 5-2. And the Blackhawks with a 4-2 win over the St. Louis Blues. There you go. In the Major Leagues of Baseball, one game is final. And Teoscar Hernandez, Freddie Freeman hit homers in the fourth, break a scoreless tie, and the visiting LA Dodgers beat the Atlanta Braves 3-1. They take a 2-1 lead in their best-of-5 National League Division Series. Yoshinobu Yamamoto, sensational. 7 innings of 4-hit ball for the two-time defending World Series champions, who can clinch the series tomorrow in Atlanta. One other National League Division Series game going on right now. Top of the sixth, the Padres need a win to stay alive because they're down 2-0 to the Milwaukee Brewers, and the Padres are up 3-2 in the top of the sixth inning. So that's what's happening in that game. And some soccer news as well. Canada played a friendly against the U.S. in St. Paul, Minnesota. They fall 1-0 to the U.S., and Lionel Messi converted a second-half penalty kick to help Argentina beat Benin 3-0 in tonight's international friendly in Buenos Aires. I mention this because Messi played his final game for Argentina in a match dubbed The Night That No One Wants to End. That's a great title. 39-year-old soccer icon announces international retirement in the weeks following the World Cup final loss to Spain. See, the best footballer to ever play, it's a hard argument against that statement. I think he's that good. What he did at the World Cup was just incredible. Now I think I'm just going off the top of my head here. Kylian Mbappe had more goals. I think Erling Haaland had more goals. But Messi was like top three, top four.
7: What you would expect, considering that, you know, the aforementioned two players are considerably younger than him.
11: But right? Messi was good. Like, he was really good.
7: Yeah.
11: You know, and at one point, Jonathan David had the distinction of having the same amount of goals as Lionel Messi.
7: So yes. After the victory over Qatar, I remember that well.
11: That didn't last long, but, you know. Alex Ovechkin's retiring. It's funny, because he said... And last year became the all-time leading goal scorer in NHL history, surpassing Wayne Gretzky. It's funny because today he said, well, I don't want this to be like, I don't want fanfare. Dude, you announced you're retiring on October 5th.
7: You kind of want fanfare.
11: Yeah. You've played what? 80, you have 81, 80, what, whatever games left.
7: 82, 81 games, which would have been the traditional season length prior to this season anyway. So, you know.
11: You're going to get fanfare, man.
7: You are, yes.
11: That's just all there is to it. But you look at what he's accomplished throughout his career. And, I mean, I'm going to pull up the numbers on the fly here. And hang on. Oh, geez. Stop it, cursor. Quit it. I know I'm doing this off the cuff here, but stay with me. Thank you. 929 goals, 759 assists, 1,688 points in 1,575 games. Vasily Podkolzin, young Russian, talked about the news of Ovi retiring.
8: For guys from my generation, he was an idol always, and what a pleasure, what a career, and I'm super happy that I played against them, and you know, I met him personally, and I have his stick, obviously, and had a couple of dinners together, so it's memories for life, and that's a privilege, and super unique to play against them, and I know him personally.
11: So what does Ovechkin mean to Podkolzin?
8: He's unique, you know, he's the best player in the world, it's no question about that. He just loved the hockey, and I think he represents Russia. It's so mean to me, and so mean to other Russian guys too. So it's, we're super happy for him, and obviously he has like career you can imagine on, and hopefully the last two games against them will be fine, and we'll shake his hand and hug him after.
11: Now, it's funny when he said he's the greatest ever, and then he paused and went, "Oh yeah." Probably thought about, I play with Connor McDavid. I play with Leon Draisaitl. I play with Evan Bouchard. But for a Russian athlete, there's no question that Alex Ovechkin.
7: Oh, bar none.
11: Well, yeah. Well, he was asked, is Ovechkin the most famous Russian athlete?
8: Oh, Ovi. He's number one. Yeah, it's no question about it. Yeah, Ovechkin will be. I think Ovechkin, Kovalchuk, if you're talking about hockey, and then other hockey. I mean, we got Khabib, UFC fighter, and a couple of tennis players, of course. Medvedev, Sabalenka is Belarusian, but still super famous in Russia.
11: And he mentioned meeting Ovechkin at a young age.
8: No, I mean, he was so nice to me, you know, and we had dinners together when I was in Vancouver, my rookie year. And, he was nice to me, and nice little discuss about like hockey, about the career, how times fly, you know. And I didn't really ask him advice by that, but just we're just talking about other stuff.
11: Connor McDavid, speaking of one superstar to another, McDavid on Ovi.
9: Well, I was a Sid fan, so I didn't love him, but obviously, you know, amazing for what he's done in this game. Amazing career, longevity, points, winning, whatever you name it, he's done all of it. So really happy for him, and you want him to have a good last year to go out on a high note.
11: I love that. I was always a Sid fan, so I didn't love him. That's always an honest answer, as you get from Connor McDavid. But one thing that really impresses McDavid on Ovechkin, his scoring ability, even when he's pressured.
9: Finds a way, obviously. You know, it's tough on a, you know, they've had a good power play for a really long time, and he stands over there. You know, you're going to take him away, something else is going to be there, or you leave him open and he blasts away. So kind of pick your poison. So he's found a way to score throughout his career, many different ways. You know, obviously the one-timer is one thing, but you know, he scored 900 goals. You know, he scored so many different ways, so it's an impressive thing he's got.
11: Oilers head coach Mike Babcock, who would have faced Ovechkin a lot in the National Hockey League and on the international scene as well when, you know, Russia was allowed to play in international events.
10: What I like about him is he likes hockey, he's got a smile on his face, he's competed hard, he's worked hard. To be that good for that long, you got to have passion for the game and share yourself with people, and he's done that. And I mean, who believed you could ever score that many goals anyway. Like, you know. But he also won a championship. And in the end, to me, that's what it's all about. You play the game, it's a group activity, and you want to get your name on that thing, and he did.
11: He did indeed, and won the Stanley Cup in the 2018 Stanley Cup playoff,
7: mm-hmm.
11: the first year for the Vegas Golden Knights.
7: Yes, great Stanley Cup final. That was actually a really decent playoff.
11: It was
7: bracket that year. That was a lot of

0: 2-0 in the first two periods. And I think it was just the cap saying in the second intermission, that's enough. Let's go. And he took the game over. But I do remember on a penalty kill, Steve Staios at the time, he blocked like 3 OV shots
1: right
0: from the spot. And the pain Stevie was in was unbelievable.
1: Mm-hmm.
0: But he stayed out there. Like, the guy could hardly skate off the ice, but he stayed there, blocked 3 shots, and then just dragged himself off to the ice on the bench. The place, the Coliseum, went nuts. It went absolutely crazy.
1: Mm-hmm.
0: But the Oilers lost. So.
1: Yes. As they often did back then. So.
0: Yes, they did quite a bit. Yeah. Mm-hmm. So, you know, there's some high moments of, you know, players that you never heard of anymore. Ryan Potolny, you know, think, you know, players like that. You know, Mike Bishai. You remember them. You just don't. You've blocked him out of your brain, Kellen.
1: I remember Mike Bishai fighting in the bench one night against the Atlanta Thrashers of all teams.
0: I remember that, too. I remember that, too. Oh, that was fun. All right. So there you go. The career of Alex Ovechkin. So I thought it was humorous about, I don't want fanfare. Dude, you announced it yesterday.
1: You kind of want fanfare if you're doing that. Yes.
0: Now, you're going to get it, because everywhere you go for the last time, you're going to get a standing ovation,
1: mm-hmm.
0: as he should. And look, I know there's the social issues. There's the, you know, yes, he appears to be a supporter of Vladimir Putin, which does rub people the wrong way. And some people hate it when sports, you know, people in the sports biz, media biz say this. But I'm going to say it. I try and separate the two. I admire the man on the ice. And he's been one of the best players ever, one of the best, clearly the best goal scorer that has ever lived.
1: Mm-hmm.
0: And no one loves scoring goals like Ovi. So it'll be a lot of fun. But good reflection today from the Oilers, Vasily Podkolzin, Captain Connor McDavid, and head coach Mike Babcock. So we'll wrap up Inside Sports here on QR Calgary and 880 Chet in Edmonton in a moment.
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5: National League Division Series between the Milwaukee Brewers and the San Diego Padres are going to the bottom of the sixth. The Padres need to win to stay alive. They're down 2-0 in the series. They lead 3-2 heading to the bottom of the sixth. The key moment of the game so far, a solo homer by Jake Cronenworth in the bottom of the fifth. That broke a 2-2 tie after the Brewers had fought back to even the score. So they're in the bottom of the sixth right now. Yankees with a win earlier today over the Atlanta Braves. So they're up 2-1 in that series with game four to come. So there you go. One thing that we will not have to do in a month is fall back, which is going to create some interesting start times for both the Flames and the Oilers. The Flames have 8-9 p.m. starts after November, that or the traditional time when you fall back and we just do nothing.
6: Right.
5: The Oilers have 7. So that's going to be a that's going to be interesting. Kellen, sorry, maybe some late nights there for you, buddy.
6: Oh, we've already made some adjustments and that stuff. I'm just starting later. That's all. My day starts later here. That's all.
5: There you go.
6: You just won't see me during the day here at all. That's all. So
5: that's okay. We got to adjust, man. You can't be here. You know, that's going to be a long, long haul. So yeah. I'm glad that we've done things to help you out there, though. So that's good.
6: Hey, I've been through multiple playoff series by this time, too. I know what late nights are like. When you open every year, almost biannually, against the LA Kings.
5: True.
6: You know what late nights are like. So.
5: Yeah, I used to do what you did, or you do now, back in the OG days.
6: The OOG days.
5: When, you know, nothing was digital and I did everything off cassette decks. You should ask Morley about that. I had a portable deck and I had one behind me that was more of a master deck.
6: I know what you're talking about. They've surprisingly removed those not too long ago. So
5: I've seen them. The thing, it's not too long ago. That's how old I am. But my record for getting out of here was about 3:30 in the morning. It was the 1999 series between the Oilers and Stars, because that's who the Oilers played all the time. And that was a triple overtime game when the Oilers lost. So I didn't roll out of here till 3:30 in the morning. It was a very, very late night. That's for sure. But it will be some late nights. 9 p.m. starts, 8 for the Flames, 7 for the Oilers. Flames forward Ryan Strome, just, you know, it's going to cause him to kind of think about his day.
7: Whether it's a 12 o'clock noon start or a 9 o'clock start, I think the hardest part is your routine away from the rink, and once you get here, it's game on.
5: And Michael Backlund, Flames captain, about just got to adjust how you prepare.
8: Professional athletes, got to do what we got to do to get ready.
5: And I do notice there's a lot more afternoon games this year for both the Flames and Oilers. So, And look, I think there's a lot of speculation. Is Ontario going to move in the direction of the Prairie Provinces.
6: Right, I've heard
5: BC, is the United States, especially in the Pacific time region or the Mountain time region, are they going to do the same thing?
6: Mm.
5: We may only have to endure this for one season, but it's going to be wild for one season, that's for sure. All right, Logan Gordon tomorrow, Calgary-only edition of Inside Sports on QR Calgary, because on 880 Chet in Edmonton, it is Flames and, no, it is Oilers and Ducks from the Honda Center in Anaheim. It's a 6:30 face-off show, 8 o'clock puck drop. Edmonton-only show hosted by Bryn Griffiths on Thursday. Flames host the Avalanche, 5:30 Flames face-off show, 7 o'clock puck drop, QR Calgary. For Kellen Kennedy, I'm Dave Campbell. Thanks for joining us here on Inside Sports here on QR Calgary and 880 Chet Edmonton. 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
20: This is Global News. I'm Madeline DeBellis. It is mainly clear and 10 degrees at 10 o'clock. With less than 2 weeks to go until Alberta's referendum, the province's election administrator says more than 3,000 mail-in ballots have been returned with errors that make them invalid. Elections Alberta says some ballot packages were returned with either declaration forms missing, with errors or issues with identification. They say there's still time to submit the correct information via email. Albertans are to vote on a series of questions on October 19th, including whether to stay in Canada or begin the process to hold a second binding referendum on leaving Confederation. Elections Alberta says they verified about a third of more than 652,000 ballot packages that went out to eligible voters. Hiring of extra staff continues, with more than two-thirds of the 60,000 workers needed having been hired. And the separation conversation isn't just an Alberta thing anymore. Quebec's new Parti Québécois government has promised an independence referendum, but not before U.S. President Donald Trump's term ends in 2029. That makes Quebec the second province openly discussing a vote on leaving Canada. Political analyst John Brennan says the two votes are being driven by different issues, even though the question of independence is the common thread.
0: Uncertainty hurts investment, that hurts the economy, and that hurts job creation. So all of that is bad. The uncertainty over separatism is bad, both in Alberta and in Quebec.
20: Premier Danielle Smith congratulated Quebec's new premier, saying the provinces and country are stronger when they work together. The Alberta Union of Provincial Employees says Alberta owes people with disabilities more than an apology. It owes them real change. This after the province reversed disability benefit changes today. President Sandra Azakar says ADAP is still leaving some Albertans about $200 short each month compared with AISH. She says the program was flawed from the start and should be scrapped. Azakar also criticizes the province for contracting out ADAP's administration to private companies. She says disability advocates and frontline workers warned the government about the changes made in August, but those concerns were ignored. The crime scene at Tumbler Ridge Secondary has been demolished, but 8 months after the shootings, disturbing new details are emerging. Court documents from the U.S. District Court in Seattle are accusing a 30-year-old man of conspiracy to murder persons in a foreign country.
21: A joint announcement by Canadian and American law enforcement in Washington State alleging an American co-conspirator could have stopped it all. 30-year-old James Cody Bryant arrested on Tuesday morning, charged with conspiracy to murder people in a foreign country.
22: In addition to providing money, technical advice, and particular items to be used in the shooting, Bryant agreed to record a live stream feed of the attack.
21: Court documents reveal months of online correspondence and allegations that Bryant not only conspired with the 18-year-old shooter, but actively facilitated and planned the shootings too, in the 6 months leading up to and during the act itself, allegedly agreeing to record and live stream the planned murders and post it to the internet. The live stream started, then failed. Sarah McDonald, Global News, Vancouver.
20: Environment Canada Calgary weather, few clouds tonight with a low of 4. Mainly sunny tomorrow and 15. Thursday sunny and 17. Friday mix of sun and cloud and 22. It's 10 degrees. Breaking news when it happens. Our next scheduled news at 11. I'm Madeline DeBellis.
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25: Welcome in. Lots to cover tonight. Here's what's coming up on the program. If you're using AI to get more creative, there's a catch. It may actually make your ideas less original. Surprise, surprise. So in 10 minutes' time, how to use the robots, but also keep your creative edge. Then, after that, the votes are in. It's the moment you've been waiting for, probably. Because Alaska's annual competition to crown the fattest bear has a winner. Halfway through the hour, we'll meet Backpack, a gentle giant who ate his way to fat bear glory. See, democracy works. Okay, so much more to cover than just that, but let's dive into the show. A dog can be a walking buddy, a source of comfort, and sometimes the one creature you can count on to be happy to see you every single day. But researchers have taken a closer look at why that bond can be so powerful. From loneliness to anxiety to stress to physical health, having a canine companion might offer you more benefits than you'd think. I am here with Diane Dreher, a positive psychology coach, to go over all this. Diane, welcome to the show.
1: Well, glad to be here, David.
25: So let's get into the research rather than the anecdotes about Rover, about dogs. What does the research tell us about how dogs can influence our human health?
1: Well, these days, especially when we've got record levels of loneliness and isolation in this country, dogs can bring us lots of benefits. They can help us become healthier and happier. They can bring us feelings of calm and comfort. They can amuse us. They can help us get more exercise because we need to walk our dogs. And they can actually help relieve anxiety and depression. And some studies have shown that having a canine companion, petting a dog can lower our blood pressure, okay, and actually activate our immune system. So we are healthier with our dogs around on all levels.
25: That seems positive, according to the research. Look, we've covered it on my show when people talk about it all the time, this loneliness epidemic. We often think of creative ways to solve it involving other people, activities. Mm-hmm. But what is it about having a dog, someone who isn't a person, that can make us feel more, I don't know, connected?
1: Well, dogs, like humans and other mammals, have mirror neurons, so they can sense what we're feeling. And that makes a big difference. Sometimes the people in our lives don't sense what we're feeling because they're all stressed out and preoccupied. But a dog is there, tunes into us. In fact, service dogs can recognize signs of PTSD in their owners, in veterans, and soothe them when they need it. You know, they're really tuned in.
25: What are mirror neurons? Someone's explained this to me before. They're basically just neurons in your brain that help you reflect other people's emotions or thoughts, or am I not getting that completely right?
1: You're right on target. Yeah.
25: Okay. And dogs have them, people have them, whether we choose to use them because we're stressed out about the day's events or not is perhaps another topic. But how much of this benefit comes from the dog itself or all the associated things with it, like getting out of the house, taking it for a walk, being more physically active? Or is it really a confluence of both things? It's the companionship the animal gives you, but also the way that you make changes to your life that can lead to positive outcomes.
1: Well, both, actually. Obviously, dogs need to be walked, although one of my neighbors walks around the neighborhood with her cat, but most of us have our dogs on their leashes and we walk them around. We get physical exercise. We also get out of the house and we meet our neighbors. So dogs facilitate human interactions in that way and connect us. But also, dogs are always glad to see us. You know, when we come home at the end of the day, sometimes the people we live with, again, are stressed and preoccupied or using their phones at the time. A dog comes running, wags his or her tail, jumps on us, is really glad to see us. We need acknowledgement, and dogs give us that constant acknowledgement that we're important to them.
25: The dog's not sitting on the couch, scrolling through TikToks, barely able to look up at you and ignore you is what you're saying. And then in terms of like stress and reducing stress or the body's stress response, does having an animal around reduce all that?
1: Yeah, there's a research, let's see, in the Frontiers in Psychology that just came out this year that says that dogs having a canine companion or a cat actually can is linked to reduced anxiety, lower blood pressure, stronger immune system. We feel better. Okay, having a companion animal helps break through this sense of you know, chronic stress. And stress shuts down our immune system. So when we're with our dog or companion animal, we have a stronger immune system because we're not stressed, because we feel loved and comforted.
25: I feel very seen by the research on cats. I read somewhere that cats, when they purr, emit like a soothing frequency. I'm not sure it's based in science or study or whatever, but like when the cat is purring on the lap and I'm petting it, I do feel less stressed. Maybe it's the weight of the animal. I don't know.
1: The weight, the warmth, the presence. I haven't seen any research on purring, but there is a sense of just being close to this loving companion makes a big difference in our lives.
25: Now, for someone who isn't in a position to own a dog, is there some other way to get these benefits, like that animals can give us? Maybe your building doesn't allow it. Maybe your lifestyle doesn't allow it. Or should you just restructure everything and get a dog?
1: Well, one of my friends actually volunteers at an animal shelter and walks dogs. So he seems to benefit from that. He's retired and perhaps doesn't own a dog himself, but just being around animals, developing a relationship with particular animals does seem to help.
25: And do these benefits, do they apply to people of all ages, from different backgrounds, different lifestyles, or are there particular people who might benefit more from having an animal companion?
1: They're probably everyone, but studies have shown that dogs can be attachment figures for young children and bring us a sense of companionship, safety, security, and care. And sometimes when children have very busy parents who are working, you know, all the time and who are scrolling on their phones, having a dog to cuddle up with makes a big difference to a young child.
25: There's got to be animal skeptics out there who are listening to us, but they still won't change their position. Definitely my parents are one of them. They are not a fan of owning animals. I own a kitty, so clearly the apple fell far from the tree. Yeah. There. What would you say to someone who's just like, owning a pet's not worth it? I hear what you're saying, but no.
1: If they don't feel comfortable taking care of an animal, and it does obviously require some care, we have to feed the animal, take care of the animal, clean up after the animal, take the animal to the vet, et cetera. As you well know, some people just are not willing to do that.
25: Well, Diane Dreher is a positive psychology coach. Diane, I have enjoyed this chat. Thanks for being on the show.
1: Thank you.
25: Picture this, a for sale sign on your front yard, but it's not the house being sold, it's you. Your name, phone number, address, medical records, how much you make, it's all right there for anybody to buy. 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Fantastic. 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
28: Thanks for having me, David.
25: Yesterday, I went over a study that shows like human knowledge might converge if everyone uses AI because the same questions will give us the same answers. And we could get dumber. Your angle on this more from the creativity perspective, I would say. If everybody's using it and they're getting similar ideas, that's a problem, right?
28: Yeah, so I heard that show. It was a really good show. Basically, here's what I think, right? This is kind of a high-level view. I think that we are looking at one of the most overhyped businesses since Hollywood's heyday, right? Remember Hollywood's glamour and glitz and the Oscars was like a big deal? Now, nobody cares about that stuff anymore, right? Now, that attention has gone to Silicon Valley and all these AI companies, and they're making headlines. Oh, AI's going to come kill us. Oh, you know, this AI thing is the biggest deal ever, and very self-congratulatory, lots of pats on the back. And at the end of the day, the stuff is just, like, kind of generating the same old, same old. And that's what's going on in the industry.
25: We call it slop, I guess.
28: Slop.
25: Having said that, I mean, it is useful for some things. When we're brainstorming, is it better to try to come up with our own ideas first before we consult it? Should we not use it at all?
28: 1000%. So it's good to use it, but it's good to use it as a tool. As long as you and your humanity is the overlord of the technology, you're good. If you go, hey, man, I don't know what to do tomorrow for my shows, Dave, and you go on Claude or ChatGPT and you say, what should David Cooper host on his shows tomorrow? It's just going to give you a bunch of slop that it finds on the internet. Dave, the thing looks into the past and it crawls the internet. Like, it's just like a really fancy Google. So what I would do is, if you're trying to preserve creativity, you're trying to preserve that sense of identity and that brilliant who you are type of thing, you write down 5, 6, 7 ideas of things that you have, then you use the AI as a tool. You say, hey, you know, these are some ideas that I'm bouncing around, and it will tell you, Dave, that those ideas are genius.
25: Absolutely. It's called sycophancy. It's your best friend. Everything you do is right. Even when it wants to correct you, it'll start off by saying, what a great idea.
28: Wow.
25: But maybe try this.
28: What a great idea, right? And it's like people get addicted to that stuff. So I wrote in Psychology Today, the article's going viral. It went live, I think, yesterday, and it's already got, you know, hundreds of thousands of views. It's basically about how this AI thing is, and it's studied at different universities, how it appears to be creative, but it actually is generating a lot of slop that is the same across the board.
25: You know, I used to do stand-up comedy before I did radio many years ago, and I remember someone who was much further along than I was, they were a pro, talking about joke stealing. Now, in stand-up comedy, if you steal someone's joke, if you use someone else's idea, you can get in big trouble. It's like the biggest sin you can do. But she was saying it's not that, like, it's the sin component. It's that you're robbing yourself of the creative process. By using someone else's joke, you are robbing yourself of going through that process of trying to write a good joke, learning what a bad joke is, delivering a bad joke, getting the feedback, refining it, turning that creative process, you're really robbing yourself of it. She's like, I don't care too much about, like, the stealing component. It's the stealing from yourself where I'm concerned. And I wonder if the same thing is true if you're trying to do anything creative, if you consult AI from the get-go and then just use whatever it tells you. You're robbing yourself of learning, of exercising that muscle.
28: 1000%. You rob yourself of the ability of making those mistakes and those iterations that lead to brilliant. Now, Dave, really important question. What happens when you steal somebody's joke? You get, like, beat up in the back alley?
25: Yeah, I mean,
28: alley?
25: People, like, they won't book you. You'll go viral for being a hack.
28: Wow.
25: All that kind of stuff. Yeah.
28: You'll get shamed, publicly shamed.
25: Publicly shamed.
28: Wow, look at that.
25: But that's sort of true of AI, but we'll put that aside for a second. Things where you're trying to be creative, maybe it's a script for something, maybe it's a book, maybe it's a short story, maybe it's a Psychology Today article. Is there something important about the human aspect and the coming from you aspect that we're losing right now?
28: 1000%, right. So a lot of this AI has taken, you know, let's call it the beginning of the internet, scraped it all and got all this information, right? And when we look at it, we think, wow, this thing is really smart. The problem is that now it's starting to copy itself, right? And It's making generations of copies of copies. And I think eventually what we'll see is a bunch of unoriginality from it. Like right now, you know, I do a lot of consulting with different companies, stuff like that. So I'm working with people who are working on Claude or ChatGPT or Grok or any of the sort of popular AI models. And what you see and what my article is about in Psychology Today is just an up-leveling of polish, right? But everyone's up-leveling, Dave, the same. So it's not like it's up-leveling this in this special way and that in a special way. It's making every presentation look really, really slick. But when everyone's presentation is slick, when everyone's work, when their output, when their ideas are slick, right, it's temporarily an improvement. But over the long run, it's just going to level set a different level and people are going to need ideas. That is why you have to rely on your humanity, your creativity, your history, telling jokes, your, you know,
0: your struggle. You got to rely on your struggle.
28: 100%.
0: But I wonder, you're talking about a lot of polish and presentations and stuff. I wonder if a real flex these days is having like a grammatical error or a typo in your presentation when you're at work. Like that really shows you worked hard on it, ironically, whereas before AI, a typo might have looked extremely sloppy.
28: Isn't that amazing?
0: It's a funny kind of sad quirk of where we're at right now.
28: Yeah. I think we're going back to craftsmanship, Dave. Like, I see all these companies. There's a particular jeweler out there that's doing amazing work, and they're making everything by hand again, right? And they're extremely popular right now in the U.S., extremely popular. They've been in the U.S. probably a year and a half. They're hand-making stuff, and people are going crazy over it. Why? Because no two items look exactly the same. They were made by somebody, a craftsman, a craftswoman, who came to that object and wanted to imprint a bit of their personality on it. I'm seeing, you know, handmade books like My Solution Mindset. There's zero AI in this, not a sentence of AI. People like that stuff. They go, oh, Nir, you have a typo on page 68. I'm like, yeah.
0: Now, for those that do anything creative, maybe it's a hobby, maybe it's a work presentation, maybe it's their career, what do you recommend to them right now so that their ideas don't just kind of converge into whatever AI's creative voice is and they can have some sense of like ownership, craftsmanship, creativity in their work?
28: So my recommendation to people is just to take a deep dive and just start on an idea that they want to use. It's about sort of, you know, taking a chance on an idea that is human, that is your own, that is unpolished, that might not be super slick. And those tend to be the ideas that do extremely well right now.
0: Well, Nir, I've enjoyed this chat. I appreciate you coming on the show. I feel like it was a creative conversation. And spoiler, I'm not AI, even though I might seem that way.
28: Thanks, Dave. I really appreciate it. And I had so much fun watching your Instagram kitten videos.
0: Oh, well, thank you. I appreciate that. Nir Bhushan is a creativity and innovation expert. Check out his book, The Solution Mindset, available wherever books are sold. Just ahead, the votes are in. It's the moment you've been waiting for. Probably. Because Alaska's annual competition to crown the fattest bear has a winner. So coming up after the break, we'll meet Backpack, a gentle giant who ate a lot of salmon on his way to fat bear glory. He crushed the competition, proving that the road to victory is sometimes just eating everything. See, democracy works.
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14: 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And if you're in the south, maybe 42nd Avenue would be a better option.
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4: I think of AI as a way to access more information more quickly. I think that's a reasonable way to look at it. But a new study suggests there may be a catch with that. When researchers tested a bunch of AI systems, every one produced less varied information than a Google search, which means that larger AI models sometimes give more repetitive answers than similar tools. So if more and more of us are getting our information through AI, could we actually be narrowing the range of ideas we encounter? I guess my question is AI making us dumber? Here to answer that is computer science professor at Aalborg University in Denmark, Dustin Wright. Dustin, welcome to the show.
5: Thanks for having me.
4: Okay. What made you want to investigate whether AIs are narrowing the range of information that we encounter, maybe making us converge towards a singularity of unintelligence?
5: Yeah, so I really like this question because, like, the whole genesis of this project was when you look online, when you look, like, on the discourse on social media, any given topic, any given event, there's so many different perspectives that can come up and so many different points of view, even beyond just, like, the factual things that people say, like, the way that they use facts with respect to whatever topic, it varies so much. And so the kind of idea popped into my head of asking this question of, like, when you ask generative AI systems about different topics, like, what sorts of information are they likely to produce?
4: Let's talk about, like, what it trained on to produce that data. Maybe most sources are the same, but the varied ones are less common. It gets trained on the popular sources. It spits out answers similar to the popular sources. Or am I getting this right?
5: I mean, the funny thing is, it's trained on the entirety of the internet. So these massive large language models have seen basically the entire internet during their training. But it just so happens, like, the methods that people use to train these models, so this idea of, like, predicting the next token, and then even more when we train these models to basically optimize for human preferences, so, like, what people like, that the effect of this, and there's been studies that have shown this, is that we have this kind of narrowing of the, like, the range of things that these models can generate. So people have looked at other stuff, like the style of responses that models generate tend to narrow after this preference optimization stage. People have looked at, like, the word choices, but people hadn't looked at this broader notion of, like, the information that models will generate.
4: So if the information's narrowed and the models are training on the internet, and then that information ends up on the internet because people are writing articles using AI, and then the next generation of AI is training on those articles, you see it kind of, like, converging or narrowing. And I guess the question is, what does this do to how smart we will become if we rely on these tools to give us our answers?
5: Yeah, so that's the concern. So that's basically what you're describing is this phenomenon that people in the philosophy literature have theorized of knowledge collapse, where if models are very, like, not diverse with respect to information, people are using them to generate content that gets fed back into the model's training data, that over time we will lose kind of the diversity of ideas, the novelty of ideas that we can produce. And it has a lot of potential really negative consequences, right? So our ability to solve problems in the future could be hindered. Our ability to learn, there's implications for, like, democracy at large, because maybe we're going to see fewer perspectives and kind of be funneled into this kind of one way of thinking and one type of information that we're being exposed to.
4: Great. Everything you just said makes me feel really great about the future of human knowledge. Is there a way to prevent this? You studied a bunch of different systems. You'd hope certain AI systems, maybe not ChatGPT, maybe ChatGPT, maybe not Claude, maybe Claude, could prevent this, that could give you answers that have a more varied amount of knowledge in them. But is that what you found? Is there any that are doing this quote-unquote right?
5: So one very encouraging result from the study, and this is the beauty of science, is that there's a lot of nuance in the results that we get. So yes, we do see that no model was as diverse as a Google search, but we did see that models have been improving the past 3 years. So like the ChatGPT models that we looked at in particular, they were really, really not diverse for like the original ChatGPT and for GPT-4. But then with GPT-5, there was suddenly this like huge step jump, which so they became much, much more diverse between those two versions. So this was kind of encouraging, saying like, well, we don't know for sure if OpenAI is like actively thinking about this problem, but whatever they're doing has had some improvement. So I think that there can be some technical solutions to this problem. There could also be some policy-based solutions to this problem. For example, having AI providers report the diversity of their systems and monitor it. And so we developed this methodology in our paper to kind of help be able to do that.
4: So policy recommendations to companies to design systems that don't have this narrowing of knowledge. What can an individual do if they're using AI to, let's say, summarize articles or help them learn things so that they don't fall victim to this kind of knowledge collapse scenario?
5: Yeah. So I think one thing is we're still trying to figure out how to do this because these systems are so new, right? But we need to figure out how to have like good hygiene when it comes to using these systems. So for example, like, I mean, the tools are really, really excellent at generating text. They're really good and really helpful getting very broad overviews of topics. Maybe if you have something you want to learn about a little bit more in depth, you can go a little bit more in depth. But we do need to have some hygiene in terms of trying to do our own writing from scratch, in terms of looking at alternative sources and not just looking at AI overviews or looking at the output of Claude. So just having the mindfulness to check the sources that the models are using, to also look at alternative viewpoints and primary sources when we're doing things like writing assistance or like research. So broadly, having a little bit of hygiene when it comes to using the tools.
4: I saw the movie Idiocracy, which is a 100% accurate documentary, definitely not a piece of entertainment. I'm joking, of course, but in the future, everyone kind of converges towards knowledge collapse. I don't think because of AI, but just because they don't need to think. I don't even really remember. Mm-hmm. But are you concerned about the future with people using these tools, or is the hope that as we research them more, we'll kind of prevent this scenario where we lose knowledge?
5: So I think there are a lot of things to be concerned about right now. I think the potential of knowledge collapse is something absolutely to be concerned about. There are other kind of epistemological issues that we should be thinking about, like skill loss. Like there's been studies that have shown when people use these tools to give health advice that they retain less information, they feel less ownership over the advice that they give. So there are salient issues that we should be thinking about. But I think the fact that we are able to have these conversations, and there are people who are at least doing research along these lines, and in some places there are conversations about, okay, how can we reasonably or sensibly regulate these systems, that yes, we should be concerned insofar as we should do work towards trying to prevent some of these problems from actually like arising and playing out in the future.
4: You're being humble because you are one of those people. And having spoken to you, I'm glad that people like you are researching this to try to prevent us all from becoming dumber because of AI.
5: Yes.
4: Dustin, I've enjoyed the chat. Thank you so much for being on the show.
5: Yeah, thanks again for having me.
4: Justin Wright is a computer science professor at Aalborg University in Denmark. Picture this, a for sale sign on your front yard, but it's not the house being sold, it's you. Your name, phone number, address, medical records, how much you make, it's all right there for anybody to buy. You'd rip that sign out in 2 seconds, right? 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Coming up after the break, the horrifying news out of Cornell, where an alleged sexual assault has reignited a pretty uncomfortable question. 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And what can actually snap us out of it?
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0: at Cornell University is raising some disturbing questions about why people sometimes fail to intervene, even when they know something terrible is happening in real time. According to the reporting on this story, the men allegedly involved in the assault were messaging a group chat of dozens of other men while it was happening. The other men reportedly knew what was going on, but no one called the police. No one seemed to act. So given this horrible case, I want to get into how dozens of people can know that someone may be in danger and still collectively fail to act. And I am here with psychology professor at Amherst College, Catherine Sanderson, to discuss this. Catherine, welcome to the show.
1: Thank you for the opportunity to talk about this really important topic.
0: It's important. The details of the case are horrific, but I want to get into why this Cornell case and what this Cornell case tells us about the bystander effect and sort of bystander behavior. Do you have thoughts on that topic? I imagine you do.
1: I have so many thoughts on that topic. And really, this is a perfect and perfectly horrible illustration of what we see time and time again, historically and in present day, which is that in many circumstances, when something horrific is happening, there are lots of people around who are aware of what is happening and yet fail to step up. And that's, of course, what we classically call the bystander effect.
0: And I think digging into it, like I think if we were all asked on an individual level, would we stand up for what was right in these horrible cases? We all sort of think we would. But then when we're in a group of people where no one else is, we kind of look around. It's kind of a horrible trait of human behavior and nobody does anything. Why this seems human, but in the worst possible way?
1: So I think you raise a number of really important points. So one, it actually is very human because when we're in situations and we're not really sure of what's going on, what do? Well, it's human nature. We look around to see what other people are doing and how other people are responding. And I think the problem in this case was that there was a group chat in which people were describing something that may or may not have been consensual. Again, very unclear from the sort of scattered messages that we've seen. But what's very clear is that lots of people were reading these, and there's nowhere in the chats that have been released in which somebody says, hey guys, like, this is bad, or this seems problematic. And so therefore, people are reading it and they're not assuming that other people are finding it problematic. So even if an individual person read it and was like, this is horrible, they're not getting the message that their peers feel the same. And that inhibits us from acting.
0: So this interpretation of others' silence or others' lack of action inhibits us from acting. Why? What is it about the human condition, psychology, that causes this? I'd like to think one of these young men, if the facts of the case are true, like has been reported, would have spoke up.
1: Yeah. So a couple things. One, we are hardwired to fit in with our group. It's not 50 random men. Remember, it's not just 50 random people on a text chain. It's actually people who are members of the same fraternity. So stepping up and defying your group is actually very hard. It's why lots of people look the other way in cases like Theranos and Enron, because it's really hard to call out colleagues. It's why lots of people on sport teams overlook bad behavior by their peers. So it's really important that this is not a random group of people. It's a set group of people that really want to belong and fit in. So each individual person might think this is horrible, this is atrocious, but they don't want to be the person who says, hey guys, let's cut this out, and then be ridiculed, tormented, made fun of, laughed at. So that inhibits them from stepping up.
0: So is it these social structures like fraternities or sports teams that really need to be evaluated and change, like the culture in them needs to be changed so that people can speak up? Like what circumstances could have led to one of these young men speaking up at the time?
1: So actually having this conversation is part of what can help people step up, because as soon as we start understanding that other people's silence does not mean they're agreeing or they're supporting, but actually means they don't want to be laughed at or ridiculed, that actually helps people overcome the psychology of inaction. So for example, students in a college classroom, when a professor says, do you have any questions? Many of them have a question, but they don't want to be the only one to raise their hand and look stupid. So as soon as you kind of explain that psychology, it actually helps people have the courage to speak up. So explaining to men, even men on a sports team or in a fraternity, hey, lots of other guys think that having sex with a pretty intoxicated or perhaps unconscious woman is not okay, helps

0: them understand that most other people don't feel that way actually can empower people to say, hey, I'm going to be the person to step up. Because what we don't know in this situation is if one person had have said, cut this out, guys, this isn't okay. This could be your sister. This could be your friend. It might well have rippled effect and changed what happened, because it would have galvanized people to say, hey, this really isn't okay, and we should be the people standing up.
1: I'm sort of disappointed to hear you say, hey, guys, having sex with someone who's inebriated or not in a good state of consciousness is not a good thing. But I guess it goes with saying, is it like so many other things in psychology where you sort of start to become aware of the behavior and then mm-hmm. you can short circuit the behavior? And these are the conversations that we need to be having in fraternities, in sports teams, in spaces where this behavior occurs?
0: All the time. And that's exactly right. And I love your expression of short-circuited. And I will also say, in fairness, there are reports now coming out that at least two men walked into the room, saw what was going on, and said, hey, guys, I don't know what the F this is, but we got to shut it down. There are reports that at least two people said this is not okay. Now, then they just walked out of the room. Then they just left. So they didn't call 911. They didn't call the police. They didn't put a blanket around the woman. They didn't actually intervene. But I do want to just mark that at least some people seem to recognize that it was really not okay.
1: At what point do we want to like hold people accountable for not intervening while simultaneously being aware of this kind of psychological bystander effect, where if you were on the street witnessing a crime, you might not help the person being robbed or something? We could all fall. I'm not trying to let these young men off the hook if what's mm-hmm. alleged is true, but at what point do we want to hold people accountable for not intervening versus acknowledging that it's tough to speak up in some spaces?
0: So what I want to say is that I actually think much less about, and I'm not a lawyer, I think much less accountability. And I think, frankly, about what these men, and I believe that many of the men on that text chain probably recognized that it was problematic, recognized it was bad, and had one of them stepped up and said, hey, guys, you're too drunk, you're too intoxicated, you're not using good judgment, I'm getting her out of this, and we're just going to call an end to the night. If one or two of them had done so, we might not be hearing about it, because it might not have escalated and got out of hand. And she might not have experienced the same sort of problems that clearly she experienced as a result of this incident. Again, the facts I know are alleged, et cetera. What we see time and time again is that when people fail to step up, even if they're not legally responsible to do so, it haunts them. It stays with them. And I believe there are a lot of people on this chat who could be thinking right now, boy, this could have gone down differently, and it may really haunt them.
1: What would you want to happen from this?
0: What I would want to happen is that people start changing the conversation of what's happening. And the recognition is that most men do believe that this is wrong. Not all men, but most men do believe this is wrong. And we see that time and time again. But their belief that other men are okay with it keep them silent. And what we see is that in all sorts of circumstances, explaining to people that being a good fraternity brother, teammate, etc., doesn't mean looking the other way when there's bad behavior. It means actually speaking up and trying to prevent the bad behavior from happening. I think it's much easier to, frankly, change the psychological makeup of the group in terms of what they're thinking. And the other key factor, which we really haven't talked about, is empathy for the woman. All of these men have sisters, friends, mothers, grandmothers, cousins, whatever. If it was your sister in that room, would you want somebody to step up?
1: Unequivocally, yes. Yes, yes, I think most people would. You can check out Catherine Sanderson's book, Why We Act, Turning Bystanders into Moral Rebels. She's a psychology professor at Amherst College. Catherine, thank you for joining me. I appreciate the chat.
0: Thank you so much for paying attention to this really important topic.
1: Just ahead, if someone's always changing jobs, relationships, routines, even themselves, that might not actually be growth. It could be avoidance. So coming up, how to tell whether you're actually moving forward or just really good at moving.
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14: From the national newsroom of the Canadian Press, I'm David Augustine. A Washington state man is accused of helping live stream the Tumbler Ridge mass shooting after months of alleged discussions with killer Jesse Van Rensselaer. FBI documents allege James Cody Bryant also provided tactical advice and helped Van Rensselaer start a vehicle before the school attack. Bryant faces a U.S. charge of conspiracy to murder people in a foreign country, carrying a potential life sentence. The allegations remain unproven in court, while Canadian authorities continue working with the FBI and say additional prosecution in Canada remains possible. The union representing more than 9,000 Stellantis workers in Canada says its members will soon take a strike vote. Canadian Press reporter Lisa Laporta says the vote Unifor will host on October 17th and 18th will determine whether workers want to authorize the bargaining committee to call a strike if talks break down later on.
15: Unifor says the two sides are at an impasse over several key issues at this point, noting a vote in favor of a strike does not automatically mean workers will walk off the job.
14: Among the key issues is the future of the Brampton, Ontario assembly plant, which Stellantis wants to sell. British Columbia Conservatives plan to repeal the province's no-fault auto insurance system. The major policy proposal has been revealed by a leaked letter from the party's interim leader to lawyers and insurance executives. Lauren Dirksen says in the letter, Conservatives would bring in legislation to restore accident victims' rights to sue, but the NDP says the province's no-fault insurance system has lowered car insurance rates for BC drivers. The Ontario government has paused all Ontario Student Assistance Program payments for private career college students amid an ongoing audit. Colleges and Universities Minister Nolan Quinn says serious concerns about OSAP usage at some institutions have been referred to provincial police.
16: As I have said before, and I will say it again, any misuse of OSAP is entirely unacceptable.
14: Unusually rapid OSAP growth at several career colleges was flagged to the ministry as being possibly suspicious by Career Colleges Ontario as far back as January 2023. Medical experts are rejecting past claims by Robert F. Kennedy Jr. about the HPV vaccine Gardasil. A resurfaced video shows the now U.S. Health Secretary claiming children who receive the shot are more likely to die from the vaccine than from cervical cancer. Kennedy has a history of sharing false and misleading health information, including about the HPV and other vaccines. And Conservative members of Parliament are calling for a boost to Canadian diesel production to 1 million barrels per day as the price for the fuel continues to soar. Conservative energy critic Carol Anstey says Canadians are paying more.
17: Conflicts in Iran and Ukraine have affected fuel prices worldwide. However, Canadians are paying about 24 more cents per liter for diesel than Americans and 31 cents more than the global average. Diesel prices in Canada have risen by nearly 80% over the past year.
14: A Conservative motion being put before the House of Commons calls for the government to act. This is the Canadian Press. In sports, Austin Matthews scored with 14 seconds left in overtime as the Toronto Maple Leafs rallied to beat the visiting Nashville Predators 5-4 last night. Rookie Gavin McKenna had his first goal and assist for the Leafs, who trailed 3-0 early in the second period. William Nylander had a goal and two assists for the Leafs, while Matthews had three assists. Calgary Stampeders kicker Rene Paredes is retiring at the end of the CFL season. Paredes has spent his entire 15-year career with Calgary and helped the Stamps win Grey Cup titles in 2014 and 2018. Paredes was a five-time CFL All-Star and was named the league's Outstanding Special Teams Player in 2013. And Canadian hammer thrower Cameron Rogers has been one of the 10 finalists for the Women's World Athlete of the Year award. The star athlete from Richmond, BC, had the five best throws in the world this year, including a toss of 81.13 meters that broke her own North American record. The winner will be announced at the World Athletics Awards next month in Monaco. From the Canadian Press, I'm David Augustine.
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1: Your adult habits, like how you handle conflict, stress, relationships, even success in your life. 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I'm here with Gary Dierenfeld, a social worker, a therapist. It is Therapy Thursdays on a Wednesday, on a Tuesday. I love that Gary can't do Thursdays this week.
19: I can't even do the math on this.
1: Well, the segment is called Therapy Thursdays on a Wednesday. It normally airs on a Wednesday. When it doesn't, you then say on the day that it airs. So it's Therapy Thursdays on a Wednesday, on a Tuesday. That's it. Let's get serious, though. Adverse childhood experiences, yeah, or ACEs. It could be anything from abuse, living in poverty, bullying in school, things that happened to you as a kid that were rough. And I feel like all, if not all, most of us have had at least something, can come back to haunt you as an adult, and how you react to certain things, be they positive or negative, like success at work, or I don't know, what's a negative thing that can happen to an adult? A breakup. These experiences can really inform who you are.
19: David, not just inform who you are, but these can be the, these adverse childhood experiences can be the basis of considerable mental health issues, mental illness. They can be the basis of very troubled relationships. They can be the basis of physical health problems. And so to have these adverse childhood experiences, those horrible things that can happen to somebody in their childhood, those things have what I call long legs.
1: Let's categorize them. And I guess I should do a content warning for any sensitive listeners, yes. Parents with children. We're going to be talking about significant mental health issues involving abuse, things like this. Okay. So, what are some examples?
19: So let me just give a tiny history lesson.
1: Sure.
19: In the 1990s, there was a researcher out of Kaiser Permanente in California. They had a group for morbidly obese persons to lose weight. And they found that there was a number of those persons, no matter how much weight they lost, they gained it back. And not long afterwards, shortly afterwards. And so they started wondering, why do some people do well, some people do poorly? What is the difference between them? So all they did is they started opening up their files and start looking at the history of these persons. And the finding was that the more adverse childhood experiences a person had in their history, the greater the likelihood of this morbid obesity and the greater the likelihood of difficulty keeping it off. So psychological issues, physical issues tied to these adverse experiences. What were they? Back in the day, they related it primarily to the family of origin. Was there abuse in the home? Were people being hit, yelled at, hurt? Was there sexual abuse? Was there poverty? So there was a social aspect or an economic aspect to this as well. Were you considerably bullied at school? And David, who amongst us hasn't had one or two of these events? Not necessarily the worst of these events, but at least a few of these. But when we start adding those up, you know, by the time you've had five of these, six, seven, heaven forbid, eight or nine, the probability of having mental health problems, physical problems, goes up exponentially.
1: And I imagine the severity of these events also
19: plays into the impact, yes, of those adverse childhood experiences.
1: And it can affect health in different ways as adults. Things like, I'm just sort of speculating here, but like high anxiety throughout your life can lead to blood pressure issues, you know.
19: Yes. And so we see coronary heart disease goes up exponentially if you've had a number of these adverse childhood experiences. I was working with this one client once. And as we're talking, the person is holding their belly and they're complaining of a sore gut and they think they have irritable bowel syndrome. And I knew the history. I knew the adverse childhood experiences having worked with this person. And I said, have you been checked for Crohn's, an autoimmune disease? And they said, no. I said, well, you're at risk for Crohn's. And they looked at me like I had four eyes and, you know, three heads. And I explained this concept of ACEs, and I said, given that your gut is talking to me now in our meeting, I said, speak with your doctor, because that's a considerable issue for which there is some treatments that could really help you. Person went to their doctor. Yes, they had Crohn's. I am not a physician. I didn't do a diagnosis. I looked at the research and I applied it to this person and I just wondered out loud.
1: And I imagine they talked to their doctor and they had something.
19: They had Crohn's, yes.
1: I got the history lesson. Examples, as people sort of review their own history in their mind and think, what was my childhood like and how might that affect me today? What are some examples of ACEs, adverse childhood experiences?
19: Right. So within the home, if there was significant fighting and or abuse between your own parents, some of which might have been frightening to you, if people were being hit, if objects were being thrown, these are evidence of physical violence. If you were called names, demeaned, put down, if your parents were, in a sense, cold, if one or both of your parents had a very serious mental illness themselves, they're not as available to your care. They're more self taking care of themselves and dealing with their own issues. Their mental illness can be frightening to a child who doesn't understand the associated behavior when they are a child. If there was poverty, you didn't know where your next meal was coming from, that food insecurity. If you had multiple moves as a child, we see that amongst members of the military, multiple moves. And so it's difficult to settle into any one place. You're forever feeling like that fish out of water. So all of these contribute to adverse childhood experiences. If your parent was alcoholic or drug abusing, that too can be an adverse childhood experiences. If there was the death of a parent, of a loved one, these contribute as well. And then we can, you know, since the 1990s, we've gotten more into the social realm. And so there are other factors outside of the immediate family too.
1: Picture this, a for sale sign on your front yard, but it's not the house being sold, it's you. 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We are talking about adverse childhood experiences. 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
1: 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It is Therapy Thursdays on a Wednesday, on a Tuesday. Gary, welcome back to the show. Okay, serious time. Adverse childhood experiences, rough stuff that happened to you as a kid. Could have been related to poverty, abuse, bullying, affecting our health and mental health as adults. That's what we're discussing. If that was you, if you had a particularly rough bully, if you had a parent who abused drugs and alcohol, or maybe a parent who passed away, things like this, and it shows up in your adulthood, what do you do at that time?
19: Great question. And listen, when we are going through those events, there is a stress-related hormone that gets released within the body, and cortisol, and that is thought that over time, that causes some of these autoimmune diseases as well. So come your adulthood. This is why people go to therapy, David, right? This is why, oh, don't be so Freudian. Well, yeah, we got to look back at how we grew up and what was going on between our parents or within our home or within our schools and communities to figure out how we were so affected. And so by going backwards in therapy, in a sense, by looking at these adverse childhood experiences, it comes to help us to understand what was reasonable, what was unreasonable, and how we may have been affected by them. Once we have that And that's what we call insight, by the way. So once we have that insight, that understanding of where we came from and how it impacted us, then we can look at ourselves more realistically and say, what do I, in a sense, have to unlearn? How can I learn to calm myself? How can I learn to manage my stressors such that they no longer have, in a sense, that same kind of grip on me? So that is a tremendous role for therapy. I'm bringing that, you know, before retirement, before when I retired, I'm bringing that understanding, that acumen, that insight to the people that I would work with.
1: But it's got to be more complicated than just go to therapy. I mean, what kind of work would you do in therapy if you showed up having, like, carrying a lot of childhood baggage?
19: Yeah. So we understand the impact. And for many folks, they're still immersed. They're still immersed in some of the situations that continue to contribute to their demise and to their poor mental health and poor physical health. So we also help people learn to set boundaries. Who are you now going to say no to? I am no longer going to be a party to such behavior. And, you know, there may be many ways appropriate to the individual for enacting that, for carrying that out, with managing sometimes the pushback from that. The other thing that's helpful for many people to learn is meditation and mindfulness. Mindfulness, how to self, I can't say this without stuttering, how to self-soothe such that we don't need to recreate that stress and the release of cortisol through our adult life as well. So these are some of the benefits of going to counseling. And there's another benefit. And this is, we don't want to recreate those same conditions for our own.
1: That old friend where, like, you end up in a romantic relationship that looks like your parents and your parents who are abusive or abusive towards each other, or you end up in a friend group that looks a lot like the early childhood bullying.
19: Yes.
1: Yeah, so why do people do that? Why do people kind of recreate?
19: Because it's all that we know.
1: Yeah.
19: We use the behaviors that likely helped us in childhood. Keeping my head below the bars so it doesn't get knocked off. Now as an adult, I don't speak my mind and I still am not self-protective. Or maybe in childhood you saw people's head being knocked off. They were the ones who survived. Now you're doing similarly. Yet now as an adult, it isn't working for you. So we need to learn alternate strategies for managing ourselves and getting along. And, you know, we also speak of protective factors. As we, in a sense, unlearn and learn new and better strategies, those are our protective strategies. We learn how to resolve conflict peacefully. That's a protective strategy. We learn to listen, and we are there for others to listen. That's a protective strategy. You know, you ask some kids come adulthood, who was most helpful to you in your childhood? Very often what we hear, it was a teacher or a coach.
1: Yeah.
19: These are persons who helped made us feel safe. That is protective.
1: I'm laughing because that was me. But what about this trap? Like, my brother beat me up a lot, but he never sent me to the hospital, never broke a bone. I never got a black eye. And so, when I was younger, before I kind of processed this in therapy and talked about it a lot, I would just say, like, oh, there are people that had it a lot worse. How do we avoid falling into that trap?
19: Great question, because people are forever telling me about the one who had it worse. Pointing to anyone who has worse than ourselves never makes our own experience better.
1: No. It's just it's a tool we use to invalidate our own experiences.
19: Correct. So stick with your own. Your own is real. Your own impacted you to the degree to which it has. Own it. Address it. Deal with it. With your brother, hopefully one of the things you learned in counseling was, first of all, you're not going to let him hurt you now as an adult.
1: Well,
19: but
1: no.
19: In being self-protective, you don't need to hurt him either, but you can speak to your experience and advise and inform. And, you know, if he's a good guy come adulthood, hopefully he takes some responsibility for that.
1: Apologizes. We've had that chat, and he, I think he's been to a lot of therapy, and he's my best friend now.
19: You know what? These are the outcomes that we seek from therapy.
1: But
19: awesome.
1: To the trap of, oh, somebody else had it worse. Yeah, probably. If someone's listening right now and they had rough childhood experiences, yes, someone probably did have it worse. A lot of people had it better, and both groups deserve healing from their negative, their adverse childhood experiences. That's such a trap, you know?
19: Yes. You know, I'll give you another personal experience. We used to have a basketball net at the side of our driveway. All kids were welcome to use it. There was this one kid sitting on the stairs, and I knew the house that he came from. I knew he was subject to adverse childhood experiences. I stepped onto the stoop, sat down beside this kid, and I didn't say a thing. I just was there, and my presence signaled to him, you are of value to me. Because, you know, why else would I be sitting here beside you, right? It took about 5 minutes. That kid, in a sense, soaked in my subtle validation of him. He got up. He returned to the game, smile on his face. So you can be a protective factor in the life of someone else. You may not be able to. I wasn't able to solve this child's problem stemming from family life, but I could still be there for them, be protective.
1: What a mensch. Gary Dierenfeld is a therapist and social worker. Gary, it's always a joy having you on the show.
19: Thanks, David.
1: Coming up next, for any parents or sensitive listeners, we'll be talking about sex and human sexuality, so listener discretion advised. Here's what we're going to cover. That sex talk, the one that parents need to have with kids, has changed a lot in the modern age. Kids can run into a lot of questionable content online before many parents know how to bring any of this stuff up. So what do parents actually need to tell their kids, and when? We'll get thoughts from a sex therapist in just a few moments' time.
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12: For any parents of children or sensitive listeners, we're going to be talking about sex and human sexuality for the next few moments, so listener discretion is advised. All right, parents used to worry about having the sex talk with their kids as if that was the only place they were going to learn about it. But now, kids at a very young age could encounter adult websites, sexting, sexual conversations online before anyone has ever even discussed any of this with them, any adult has. So what does that talk look like now? When should we be having it and what should the contents be? That's what I want to discuss here with Dr. Marianne Brandon, a clinical psychologist who specializes in sex therapy. Marianne, welcome to the show.
13: Thank you so much, David.
12: I never got the talk, but I had older siblings who I guess were the surrogate. They gave me the talk. My sister took it upon herself. She's 7 years older than me to explain how babies were born.
13: Aww.
12: I guess it was kind of her. Thank you, sister.
13: Yes.
12: I think she first told me women get pregnant from eating raisins. But then when I was a little older, she told me the truth. Look, kids got their education from either teachers or parents, maybe a crude magazine. But now it seems like all you have to do is pull a phone out of your pocket and boom, adult content is there for kids who are so young these days.
13: Absolutely true. And children actually just porn. They're exposed to porn around age 12 or 13. But that's just the beginning of it. There are so many other opportunities to be exposed to sexual content, really because AI is just advancing tremendously and sort of offers more platforms and ways for kids to access this kind of content.
12: So one big awkward conversation and perhaps a companion book. I think the one that my ex always talked about getting as a kid is What's Happening to My Body book. This is kind of obsolete, like waiting till your kid is 11, 12, 13, sitting them down, having one big long talk where this is likely the first time they're going to be exposed to any of this. That feels like from a time past these days.
13: David, I absolutely agree. And unfortunately, you know, parents were understandably anxious about having those talks back then. But talks today are a whole other level of complexity because of AI.
12: Now, I am not advocating showing any young person sexual content before they're of the legal age to consume it. But the fact is, they're going to see it anyway.
13: Right.
12: What does the talk look like these days? What do you recommend to parents these days?
13: It's going to depend on your child's age and your perspective of your child's maturity. But I would also caution parents that they're so often thinking, my child isn't exposed to this. My child isn't at all sexual. And I don't want to ruin that naivete when, in fact, their kid is absolutely exposed to these things, but is just too afraid to speak up. So parents have to be careful about judging that level of sexual maturity. But at any rate, one of the most important messages for listeners is this is an ongoing conversation. So you want to start probably before you feel like they're ready with some gentle talk. But the bottom line is you can talk to me about anything and continue that conversation really quite regularly. Because if a child doesn't realize they can talk to their parent, they're either going to talk to no one and find themselves in trouble, or they're going to talk to their peers, which again is not a wise place to get information. So that's a very important piece, this ongoing conversation.
12: How do you warn a kid about like sending explicit text messages to their friends when they're too young in age without, or like what they could encounter on the internet if there's no parental locks, in some cases when there are parental locks, without terrifying them or giving them exposure to stuff that's too inappropriate for their age? Like, I'm lucky I don't have kids, but how would you warn a kid? How do you do this in a kind of safe way?
13: I know it's such a delicate line to walk, but kids are exposed to sexting often in junior high, certainly in high school. And so having a conversation saying, you know, people do share personal images online, and that's not, you know, you can go into all of the reasons that's not a good thing, but it's also illegal. But saying to the child, come to me when this happens, it will happen, and we'll talk about what to do about it or what that's about. So you don't have to like cover every single incident or cross every T or dot every I, as long as you say, let's talk about it when it happens, and it will happen.
12: So the message is basically saying if something weird happens with the internet or on your phone or with technology, you can tell me and you won't be in trouble? Is it as simple as that?
13: No.
12: Side note, I wish my parents said something like that to me.
13: Isn't that right? I mean, it's much more than that, but that's like the basic message you want to make sure you share. Talking about certainly things like consent and the legal issue of sharing images, there are many pieces of this. So I don't want to oversimplify it. But I do feel like what happens for parents is if they have so many like bullet points they want to cover in a difficult conversation, they sort of flatline and they'll either avoid the conversation completely or get too focused and anxious. And then the whole conversation sort of decompensates because the parent's anxious. So that's why I do sort of oversimplify and say, you want to stay calm, because if you're calm, your child's going to be calm. And you want to say that there's stuff online that's meant for adults only. Most of it is sexual theater, and it's not what adults engage in or want. And many adults find it scary or difficult to understand. You will come across it. You'll know it when you see it. When you find something that makes you uncomfortable, talk to me and we'll talk it through and I can help you understand it. But you also want to make the point that people are not how they seem online. And this is really important, that when they're in their sort of gaming platforms and stuff, that they're talking to someone who may give them a photo or talk to them as if they're like a 14-year-old girl or something like that. This can very easily be an adult male that ultimately wants to get information on you or a photo of you, and then is going to ask you for Bitcoin. I mean, literally Bitcoin.
12: Yeah, it could be anything from scamming to extortion. It can be a real messy scene.
13: And it happens.
12: Yes.
13: So between 2021 and 2023, the FBI reported, I think, 13,000 scams on young boys around this sort of sexual content. Wow. And, you know, there are, I've seen reports of between last year, between like 20 to 60 boys suiciding because they were so frightened by wow. this kind of exchange. So it's very real.
12: It's just so, it's just, I don't even know what the word I'm looking for is here, but I'm picturing myself like in the 90s, how difficult it was for my boomer parents to talk to me about sex when technology was not really a factor, or right. the internet was like dial up and super slow and it was a slight factor.
13: Right.
12: Now it's just, it must be so tough for parents, I guess.
13: That's the thing. And parents are just sort of oftentimes just trying to keep their heads above water with just basic tech and, you know, managing their kids, just general phone use and all of that. Amongst many other things. So this is a whole other level of complexity. What I say to parents is you can say, look, I don't even understand the tech. I don't even understand all the platforms you're on, but I do know that you're likely to run into situations that are not comfortable for you, not healthy for you, et cetera. And I'm here to help you with that.
12: Listen up. I want to tell you about something. The phone rings. 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Big mistake. 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Reports of ED amongst young men are increasing. But what is the culprit?
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0: that ED is on the rise for young men. There's a lot of armchair psychologists, people on the internet looking to blame it on one thing or the other. What do we know about this current situation? Is it even as bad as we think it is? If it is, what are some of the reasons?
1: Well, you know, some studies show that even up to 30% increase in erectile dysfunction for men under the age of 40. So there's some inconsistency with those percentages, but I would say, yes, it is as challenging or difficult as we're being led to believe. Many young men struggle with ED now. But what we also have online that is unfortunate is a lot of bad research. And so people promote bad research. It's hard for folks to even know what would be considered good versus bad research, right? And so we read the bad stuff and assume that it's proving that porn causes erectile dysfunction. But there's also good research, which is peer-reviewed, and it's in professional medical literature. And what that research shows us is that this is very often, not exclusively, but very often a chicken and egg situation, in that guys who are feeling stressed, they're in a relationship that is not going well for them. They have body image issues. They have feelings around, let's say, shame around their sexual interests. Those men are likely to choose masturbation rather than partnered sex because partnered sex feels complicated.
0: Ah, and now, then it's very easy to blame like what goes on during that time, which is the consumption of adult entertainment, and then saying, well, it's the adult entertainment's fault. So exactly. It's a causation correlation.
1: Exactly that. Yes. Now, you know, on occasion, I shouldn't say on occasion, but let's say under 10%, certainly. I'm going to go with 5% because I'm not looking at the research right in front of me. We would say that the men in this research do show that it is really related to porn consumption that's resulted in their ED. But for the most part, that's not the case. So there are other issues too, David. It's not just porn consumption or masturbating as opposed to having partnered sex. But sometimes guys think they should be able to have an orgasm like a couple times a day because they used to be able to do it, like in their 20s.
0: We're not teenagers anymore.
1: Exactly, exactly. And so if they, you know, masturbate to porn, you know, once a day and then they're with their partner and they have trouble with their erection, they're going to think there's something about that porn. But in fact, they just need a refractory period. They just need some recovery time.
0: Yeah, and that can be, I mean, it's different for everybody, but that can be anywhere from like a day to an hour. And it's not just your age, it's who you are. You could have a long one when you're young. You could have a short one when you're young. That could, yeah, it varies greatly is what I'm saying.
1: Exactly. And also, if you're used to masturbating and then all of a sudden you're with a human and you've got someone's eyes on you and, you know, someone talking to you, it can be very distracting and difficult to become erect.
0: Now, porn is not realistic, to say the least, and it can create very unrealistic expectations about sex. Could those unrealistic expectations have something to do with this? Not necessarily the consumption in and of itself. It's just the idea that it should go one way. You know, I'm not going to be able to rob a bank like Tom Cruise is in Mission Impossible. Am I even getting the plot of Mission Impossible right? But do you know what I'm saying? It's totally unrealistic. And yet if that's my expectation for the way things are supposed to go, that can cause anxieties. You know, is this a possible link here?
1: Absolutely. That's absolutely a link because most people get their sex education from porn. That's just fact.
0: But this narrative that adult entertainment causes this seems to get quoted a lot online. There's kind of like a movement like, oh, don't watch adult entertainment. Don't masturbate. Like, that's the only way you'll recover from this thing. There are influencers spewing this kind of information. When you hear that stuff, what's your response to it?
1: When I hear it in my therapy room, first of all, we sort of unpack what the motivation would be for using the porn in the first place. And that helps me understand how to proceed. It's important to recognize that our young people are so stressed out. And if someone is just basically stressed, it has nothing to do with sex, but just stressed, their body's not going to work. There was a recent American Psychological Association study called Stress in America, and they found that literally a third of young people under

0: age 35, acknowledged they were, quote, so stressed they and most days they can't function.
1: And that stress is a major contributor, is what you're saying.
0: Right. If they can't function, their body's not going to function either. Their erection certainly isn't. So we have to unpack what is behind the porn use.
1: Why do you think people are so quick to blame adult entertainment, to blame pornography, this narrative that if you watch this stuff, you will suffer from ED? This one doesn't seem to go away.
0: It doesn't. And it is very dramatic porn, and it does create a lot of emotion in people. So it's understandable that it gets that kind of rap. And I have to tell you that as AI advances and porn becomes more intense with like virtual reality porn, et cetera, and as
1: type a prompt, it'll generate whatever you're interested in looking at the time, novel every time, new situations, whatever you want. We're not far away from this future. We may actually already be here, to be honest.
0: So from that perspective, I actually really do worry that we're going to see higher rates of people reporting these issues when they're with human partners. I don't see this going in a positive direction because of the advances with AI and the many opportunities people will have to have super stimulating sexual experiences when they masturbate.
1: I know we only have a little bit of time, but addiction to adult entertainment, I know that's another topic that gets a lot of, you know, polarized opinions.
0: Yeah.
1: I would sort of just define it as if you think it's causing a problem and it is causing a problem, then it's an addiction. Do you think that stuff's going to get worse and it's going to make partnered interactions, partnered sex worse as this technology becomes more available?
0: That is my expectation. I've been watching this expansion of technology and sex tech for the last decade, and I feel like what I'm watching is a train wreck in slow motion. So yes, I absolutely worry about it, because really already today, people can have more stimulating experiences with tech than they can with human partners. And now that tech has the ability to offer emotional connection, that is a combination that is very difficult for human partners to compete with.
1: Is there stuff to be excited about with it? Like the new novel experiences you can have with partnered sex, or people who don't have an addiction to it? Or is it mostly something you worry about and it's technology that you wish wasn't here?
0: So there absolutely are things to be excited about with it. But let me give you some examples. In my therapy practice, when I work with couples, if they have like a desire discrepancy, we look to sex tech to see how we might be able to give them more creativity in a way they're both comfortable with, for example. But that raises a whole other set of issues, which is, overall, men are more maybe oriented to some of this tech, find it more compelling than females do. And so it can be difficult to find a particular kind of technology that both people, if it's a heterosexual couple of two, then both people find it, you know, compelling. That's not so simple.
1: Well, Dr. Marianne Brandon is a clinical psychologist who specializes in sex therapy. Check her out on the Sex Doctors podcast. That's available wherever podcasts are found. Marianne, it's always a joy having you on the show. Thanks for having this chat with me.
0: Thank you, David.
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21: From the National Newsroom of the Canadian Press, I'm Karen Rebo. New FBI court documents allege James Cody Bryant of Washington State helped online friend Jesse Van Rensselaer prepare for and broadcast the February 10th mass shooting in Tumbler Ridge, BC. FBI investigators in Seattle say Bryant communicated daily with the 18-year-old Van Rensselaer for months, provided money, tactical advice, and instructions even on how to start the family car, as well as accessed a live stream account shortly before the murders. Here's Mike Harrington, special agent in charge with the FBI in Seattle.
22: I read a lot of court documents, including some that discuss incredibly heinous acts of violence. But this complaint was particularly difficult to read, in part because of the casual tone these two individuals used when discussing the mass taking of innocent lives that was being planned.
21: Van Rensselaer killed two family members, then drove to Tumbler Ridge Secondary School, where she fatally shot five students and an EA before killing herself. Bryant is charged in Washington State with conspiracy to murder people in a foreign country and could face life imprisonment. An Air Canada plane has been clipped by another aircraft on the ground in Los Angeles. The U.S. Federal Aviation Administration says a Delta Airlines flight clipped the Canadian plane Tuesday morning at L.A. International International Airport. The Delta flight was taxiing for departure while the Air Canada plane was being towed toward the gate upon its arrival from Toronto. No reported injuries, and the plane is being taken out of service for inspection and repairs. The U.S. and others are pushing Russia for more information about the mysterious death of a lab worker in Russia. The victim worked at an anti-plague lab in Siberia before she died. David Engenfeller is the executive director of the Arizona State University Health Observatory and has experience working with plague bacteria as part of monitoring the threat for the U.S. government. Engenfeller says it's understandable why, post-pandemic, people are concerned.
0: Plague, this medieval disease seemingly occurring, which a lot of people don't know about, it occurring in Russia, where we know we're not getting a lot of really good information, but also in a country where they've had a former bioweapons program that might still be continuing today.
21: And Starbucks is facing a lawsuit over claims its protein drinks, labeled as sugar-free, may actually contain up to 21 grams of sugar. Here's ABC's Melissa Adon.
1: On the Starbucks online menu, a 16-ounce sugar-free caramel protein latte is listed to have 15 grams of sugar. The FDA does require nutrition labels to contain sugar contents and for there to be a differentiation of added sugars. According to the FDA, to be labeled as sugar-free, a food must contain less than 0.5 grams of sugars per serving.
21: Starbucks denies the allegations. This is the Canadian Press. In sports, the NHL's number one draft pick racked up his first NHL point and his first NHL goal on Tuesday night. In only his fourth game as a Toronto Maple Leaf, 18-year-old rookie Gavin McKenna recorded an assist on William Nylander's opening goal and then later converted a pass from Austin Matthews in the second period and scored en route to a Leafs 5-4 overtime win against the visiting Nashville Predators.
2: Big monkey off the back. That one felt good. Yeah, that's a goal I'll obviously remember forever.
21: And in Montreal, Taylor Hall scored twice as the Stanley Cup champion Carolina Hurricanes spoiled the Habs' home opener with a 6-4 win. And in the Major League Baseball playoffs, Jake Cronenworth hit a home run to help the San Diego Padres to a 4-3 win over the visiting Milwaukee Brewers to force a Game 4 in their best-of-five National Division Series. And the Los Angeles Dodgers beat the Atlanta Braves 3-1 to take a 2-1 lead in their series. From the Canadian Press, I'm Karen Rebo.
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24: Hey, good morning, everybody. Welcome to the show for the 6th of October now. Tuesday, October the 6th. A little dreary, but warm. It's nice. It's not bad. Weather's pretty good. Yesterday was gorgeous. Yesterday was a got a little sketchy later on in the day, but in the afternoon, it was absolutely fantastic. And of course, I'm sure you've heard enough about what's going to happen on the weekend. It's going to be October-ish weather. Like, I don't think this is, like, 5 degrees is the high for Edmonton and Calgary for Saturday, Sunday. Like, I don't think that's completely out of the ordinary, right? Like, it's not normal. I get it. It's a little cooler than normal, but it's not outrageous, I don't think. I'm not shocked by it, I guess is the best way of putting it. And who knows? Still a few days away. Things could turn around. Coming up on the show today, we're going to have a couple of different conversations. Michael and Jeff are going to join us. You know Michael and Jeff. Michael Walters, former Edmonton City Councillor, and Jeff Davison, former Calgary City Councillor. And we're going to get into a conversation about the referendum now that we're less than 2 weeks away. They both have thoughts on where we are, where we've gone, where we might be going, and what all this is going to mean for us. So we'll get into that. We'll have a conversation about that. We'll get back into the conversation around, it was kind of interesting yesterday to see how things played out on the Globe and Mail story and some of the reaction to it as it went around. And you had some denials from certain members of the separatist group. Others you didn't hear from at all, like Dennis Modry, who is the one who apparently told the Globe and Mail about the chats about water and resource revenue and things like that. He hasn't, as far as I've seen anywhere, I haven't seen any, if I've missed it, please bring it to my attention. Jeffrey Rath spoke on his behalf. Jeffrey Rath said he talked to Dennis Modry and Dennis denied it. So I don't know. The premier put out a statement saying that, you know, Alberta remains better off in Canada and all of the typical conversation. But There's one thing that Mitch Sylvester has been saying for the past couple of days. You know Mitch Sylvester, he's one of the separatist leaders, I think, the Alberta Prosperity Project, but I could be wrong, but I think so. I don't agree with much of what he says, and we'll get into some of that later, but he has said repeatedly, and I think he's right, that with this situation, I don't know if we actually resolve anything. He said basically the way the process has gone and the way the premier has put this to Albertans, we don't, at the end of the day, know where Albertans stand on separation. And I agree with him. You know, he said the question that his people brought forward, the petition that they started, is still there. And it is not in any way the question that we're actually being asked on October the 19th, right? Theirs is separation. And he says, this is not about separation. This is a, he calls it, and he's right, an opportunity to take a shot at Ottawa without consequences, right? Send the message. And you hear that kind of messaging coming out now. It's not about necessarily voting for separation. Now, a lot of people are framing it as it's voting to send a message to Ottawa to increase Alberta's leverage with Ottawa. And, you know, there are people who, you, if you're on social media or you listen to the show, they phone in, that's what I'm doing. You know, I think, why wouldn't you? You know, why wouldn't you tell Ottawa that you're not, you know, the messaging that you're hearing is, you know, you're happy with the way things are if you vote option one. If you vote option two, you're saying to Ottawa, no, we're not happy with the way things are. So I think he's right. There, how much of that vote will be that and how much of the vote will be, I actually want to separate, nobody will know. There's no way of knowing. So this entire process, I think, has become quite muddy and I don't know how beneficial. We'll see where it lands in a couple of weeks, but I think he makes a good point, and others have made it as well. Based on the way that we're asking these questions, I don't know if we actually get a resolution at the end of it. We'll see how things go. And I also talked to Michael and Jeff today about the other nine questions, which we don't talk much about. And I don't know how consequential any of them are, to be honest. I know a lot of them aren't at all, because they have nothing to do with what the province can actually do. I guess it's just another message to Ottawa. I don't know, but a lot of it is not provincial jurisdiction and constitutional matters. I mean, we've tried that before. So we'll get into all of that. We'll have a conversation with them about where that is. The latest Alberta community to deal with a new data center, dealing with it yesterday. And this one's kind of interesting. This is up in Grand Prairie County, where a data center received a form of approval. Like, it's not final approval. There's still some things to do, but and nobody knew about it. Literally nobody knew about it. And residents, you know, they found out that there was an appeal process, but it was about to expire. Even some of the elected officials up there said, yeah, we didn't know. We weren't involved. It wasn't us. We didn't approve it. And the reason they didn't is because many, many, many years ago, the land was rezoned and it allowed for data centers. Now, back then, what we represented or what we thought of as data centers are far, far different than what they are today. So, but the land was zoned for, you know, industrial, and data centers would fit into the group. So nobody had to know. So now, yesterday, council up in the county of Grand Prairie held a meeting and said, okay, we're going to close this loophole. We got to figure out what we're going to do here going forward to make sure that, you know, we're involved in the process. So we'll actually speak with the Reeve of Grand Prairie coming up a little bit later in terms of what they've done, what they've tried to do, and how they're trying to sort of step in and make sure that at least they're involved going forward. At least they have some say, and people have more awareness of actually what's going to be happening. Because, like I say, at this point in time, they didn't. And I don't know. We'll find out exactly what it means in terms of the current data center that's being proposed. But bunch of stories to get into today. We'll take a quick break. And when we come back, we'll get into the Quebec election story from last night, which is really, I'm not going to say surprising. I mean, it is exactly what the pollsters predicted for everybody who says polls don't matter. This was almost bang on to what all of the pollsters were saying was going to happen. But it's a remarkable outcome in terms of reversals of fortunes for a number of political parties in Quebec. Like, the government that won the last two majorities, CAC, they call them, the Coalition Avenir Quebec, which was François Legault's party, and then he left, and Christian Fréchette took over. They had 90 seats going into the election. Now they have none. Not one. A complete wipeout. Gone. Like, you don't see that very often. So we'll break down the results in Quebec last night and what it might mean, because the PQ won. The PQ is the Parti Québécois, is the separatist party. And they have promised there's going to be a referendum. So is that what this is about in Quebec? Probably not. We'll go into that right after this.

0: 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The Stampede in the summer, Chinooks in the winter, and traffic all year round. 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
12: Support for pipeline projects has never been higher right across Canada. Well, unless you're Alberta's NDP. NDP MLA David Egan is against new oil projects.
13: And I say that we have no new approvals for tar sand projects.
12: MLA Janice Irwin wants anti-oil extremists in classrooms. And NDP leader Nahed Nenshi calls a West Coast pipeline a pipe dream. Canadians are saying yes. Why is Alberta's NDP saying no?
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15: I just spoke with the new premier, premier designate of Quebec, Monsieur Saint-Pierre Plamondon. I congratulated him on his victory. We discussed the ways that we would work together and some of the priorities.
16: That is Prime Minister Mark Carney speaking this morning, reacting to yesterday's election outcome in Quebec, the province of Quebec holding a provincial election yesterday. And it's a pretty remarkable outcome, not going to lie. It's not, you don't see an outcome like this very often anywhere. The PQ won, Parti Québécois. They were almost gone. They were hanging by a thread, but they have come back into a minority position. Okay, in Quebec, you need 64 seats to form a majority. They didn't quite get there, but big, big jump. They had three seats back in 2022. Now they got 59. From 3 to 59. That's remarkable. In his victory speech in Montreal, Saint-Pierre Plamondon was reaching out to English Quebecers.
17: Many of you right now might be wondering how the Parti Québécois will govern over the next 4 years. I just wanted to let you know very clearly that I'll be the premier of everyone in Quebec. I've said it earlier in this campaign, but we're all in the same boat and we share the same future. We have the same interests and we have before us many challenges and problems that we will solve together. So I'm looking forward to work with you.
16: So, Paul Saint-Pierre Plamondon, the new premier of Quebec with a minority government, just short of majority in 864, they're at 59. Christine Frechette, who took over the Coalition Avenir Quebec, or CAQ, as it came to be known, which was the party led by Premier François Legault, to two majority victories in the province of Quebec, completely wiped off the map last night. Gone. Erased. Zero seats. The leader didn't even win her seat in Trois-Rivières. They have been completely removed from the political map in Quebec. It's a remarkable, remarkable outcome. Good nights also for the Conservatives and for the Liberals, because they also were sort of coming back from the hinterland and did. Liberal leader Charles Milliard says the new PQ government has a responsibility to listen to the other parties. They're in a minority position. They can't do what they want to do. But he says when it comes to the referendum, which has been promised by the PQ, don't look for any help from the Liberals on that.
18: So I want to be really clear about that. We will be very firm, solid, credible, relevant opposition. We will be collaborating on many issues that actually matters to Quebecers, but there is no way that we will collaborate in a potential referendum. No way.
16: So Charles Milliard's Liberals have 40 seats. That's the official opposition. The Quebec Conservatives did really well, too, though. They've regained official party status in Quebec. They managed to win 19 seats. So that collapse of the government sort of spread out pretty evenly. And it's good news for Liberals, good news for the Conservatives, who are up to 19 seats in their official party in the legislature yet again. So, like I say, a really, really interesting outcome. Not unexpected. As I say, the pollsters sort of told us what to expect, but going to zero seats is really, really quite remarkable. Terry Newman, political columnist from the National Post, it says this is a complete and total overhaul of the legislature in Quebec. PQ comes from almost zero to form minority government, and the government goes from majority to zero overnight.
19: Yeah, I mean, you look at the PQ, they went in the last election from three, they went up 56 seats from three to 59. That's incredible, right? And I think a lot of that has to do with the policies that they're putting forward. And I don't think it necessarily, for some people, that part of that is the referendum or the talk about separatism, but I don't think that's it. They also campaigned heavily on immigration cuts, capping to 35,000 permanent citizens per year coming in. And also they talk about balancing the budget, which is kind of a conservative nationalist thing.
16: Yeah. So great night for the PQ, obviously, minority government. But like I say, the other parties, some of them did very well as well, like the Conservatives, basically, not involved in Quebec politics for some time, had a really good night. They're an official party once again. And they got 19 seats.
19: The Conservatives are really the big winners, I think, of last night. They went from zero seats to 19. Okay. The leader, Duhem, won his seat. It's a strong message that Quebecers are moving to more conservative. Duhem blocked a vote against separation. So he's not for separation. So that was what the CAQ was before. He's really restricting immigration, especially for people, he wants, people who have Quebec values or Canadian values, which is a strong message. So he did get a lot of support for that. Again, the bloc, there was a lot of bloc voting against him and the PQ. And, he's not jumping into any of the Palestine stuff like the Liberals were. And he campaigned on smaller government and tax relief. So
16: Yeah, pretty conservative stuff, pretty typical conservative stuff, and staying out of the whole separatism thing, saying he's not part of that. And again, the Liberals held their own. They will be the official opposition with 40 seats in the legislature.
19: The win, I think, from the Liberals, they went up 19 seats from 21 to 40, I think, was there were some block votings to vote for them against the PQ because the Liberals were basically saying they were against the bills that the CAC had put forward that the PQ were for against religious symbols. So I think there was some block voting that definitely benefited the Liberals and lifted them up quite a bit. And then you could see some campaigns on Instagram and stuff just saying, you know, don't vote for the PQ. You know, they're xenophobic, they're anti-Muslim, whatever. And the Liberals basically were, you know, they're concerned about Gaza and Israel's security, but also Palestinian rights, right, where the PQ worked. So that came out heavily in favor of the Liberals as an opposition to that. So I would say that more than any type of separatism concerns anyone has to worry about.
16: So, yeah, on the separatism front, the Parti Québécois is the separatist party in Quebec, and they won. Right? It's minority, so that kind of throws a bit of a wrench into it. But you might think that it was separatism that sort of drove this election, but it looks like it might not be. Like, support for separatism in Quebec is, depending on the polls, somewhere, call it 40% just to be safe, right? Which is being generous, but let's say it tops out at about 40%, which is not enough, obviously, to win a referendum. They've been through this before. But Paul St-Pierre Plamondon, the leader of the PQ, has said he will work towards a provincial referendum on separation in his first mandate, so the next 4 or 5 years. However, he has said he won't do that. Well, Donald Trump is in power. It's too much of a complicating factor. We want to wait until Trump leaves office and work towards the referendum. So you're looking at 2 years, right? Two and a bit. But in reality, how long do minority governments typically last? If you take a look at it, 2 years is a pretty good run for a minority government. So that comes into play. But at the same time, okay, if you've only got 40% of the Quebec population, call it, somewhere around there, actually in support of separation, why on earth would they vote for a separatist party? Well, they didn't vote overwhelmingly. It's a minority government. And in reality, if separation doesn't have that much support, what else are they bringing to the table?
19: And for Quebecers, we know what support for separatism is anyway here. It's not going to fly. You know, like there'd have to be like major changes for the support just isn't there. So they're kind of a safe vote, right? If they're saying these other things, that's not really what anyone is looking at. Some Quebecers definitely do want to separate and are PQ. But I mean, look, the change in the party from 3 votes last time to 59 votes last time, I think maybe the people, even the people who feel like they want to have a referendum, it's to show that maybe Quebec wants to take hold of its immigration.
16: Similar narrative to what's happening here, right? We just talked about it. Like, okay, separatism's not going to work. It's not going to pass if that's the thinking in Quebec, right? The support's not there. And if push comes to shove and we go to a referendum on separation, we likely won't vote in favor of it. However, we can vote for this party because the other things that they're talking about, I agree with. You know, and they're talking about having more control over immigration, just like Danielle Smith is talking about here in the province of Alberta, right? We want to have more control over immigration. So you can see where the parallels certainly do exist. And at the end of the day, you did have the PQ, which is a separatist party, ultimately forming government in Quebec. So now we're on a track in Quebec to a government-sponsored or government-mandated provincial referendum on separation that is, according to the leader, going to happen within the first mandate, so the next 4 years. So you've got separation in Quebec. You got the separation situation in Alberta. And I don't think that goes away on October 19th, no matter what the outcome is. We've got promises from some of the separatist leaders in this province to make sure that it doesn't go away. So it's going to continue. So now you've got on two fronts in Canada, you've got separatist sentiment once again being an ongoing issue. But I think there's a lot of parallels in terms of how much of it is actually about separating. And as Terry said, there's no question there are staunch separatists in Alberta. There are staunch separatists in Quebec who absolutely want to see the provinces separate from Canada. But you've also got somewhere in that mix a bunch of people that want to send a message to Ottawa, want more control, want more of a sovereign Alberta in the United Canada, however you want to characterize it. So that seems to be a lot of the push and pull that's happening here. So anyway, that the outcome is exactly as predicted in Quebec, and now we'll see how it plays out in the coming years. But we got to worry about what's happening here. We'll talk more about it when we come back right after the news.
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16: How are you feeling, Sarah? You healthy? Back to normal?
36: Super healthy.
16: Really?
36: You're just coughing a little bit.
16: No lingering effects?
36: Just coughing.
16: I almost lost my voice during the last 2 minutes of this last segment.
36: I know, I heard.
16: It caught. It's one of those things, which happens all the time. But given what's been going on in the world, I'm constantly on guard thinking I'm sick.
36: Take some more vitamin C.
16: Every day.
36: Yeah.
16: Every day I'm taking vitamin C. With zinc. Vitamin C with zinc. Is there anything else you can do? I don't know.
36: Take vitamin D. I don't know if that helps.
16: I got a lot of sunshine yesterday. Me and Lenny are out in the park, so I think that's good.
36: That counts.
16: I at this point, I might let you off the hook. I think I dodged your plague.
36: Oh, you have to.
16: I don't know.
36: No, you do.
16: Because if I was going to catch yours, I think I would have caught it by now, because I didn't see you since Thursday when you were sick, right?
36: Well, you didn't see me on Tuesday either. You never came in my space.
16: No?
36: No. So Monday.
16: Okay, well, then you're probably safe.
36: I know I am.
16: Here's what I did. And now I'm worried. So now every time I sneeze, I think, oh, here we go. This is it. Because I know so many people that have been sick. I went to a birthday party on Saturday night at a friend's place. And you know me, Mr. Social, right? I'm shaking hands. I'm hugging people. You know how I am. So she had just got back from Japan the night before. She texted Trish last night and said, I've got a cold.
36: Yeah, so if you get it, it's from that.
16: You think?
36: 100%. You don't shake hands during cold and flu season.
16: I know. I don't know what I was thinking, Sarah. Or if you do, you have some sanitizer with you.
36: Well, yeah, 100% you do.
16: I know.
36: You messed up.
16: I was careless.
36: It was dumb of you.
16: And I have so many things coming up. Like this weekend, I'm hoping to go to Canadian Finals Rodeo.
36: Yeah.
16: It's Thanksgiving.
36: Yep.
16: Next weekend, I've got tailgate.
36: Yep.
16: I have a big event on Saturday. Maybe. I think.
36: Trish will let you know.
16: Yeah, she's working on it. So, I mean, I don't have time for this right now. Yeah, we'll see. I don't know. We're going to get into the Russian plague, too. I don't want that one. Holy cow. That one is making a lot of people nervous. I don't know what's going on there. We can get into that a little bit later. Right now, though, if you remember, I had... Sarah, when did I have Pierre Polyev on the show? Last Tuesday.
36: Yep.
16: Pierre Polyev was on the show. And we talked about many, many things. And one of the things that I talked to him about was... He was in town. He was in Edmonton because his plan was he was here. And the reason was he was going to be making a speech in Edmonton on separation and making the case for Canada. That was the name of the game. That was the message that he was in town to spread. And one of the questions I asked him, I actually said to him, I think it's great. I appreciate it. I'm thankful you're here. I'm thankful you're speaking in Edmonton on this and telling Albertans that they would be better off within Canada. I said, but where are the rest of your MPs? Now, if you think about it and you're being genuine, you're being honest about it, publicly, I don't care if social media, in the news, on this show or other shows, have you heard much at all from MPs in the Conservative Party on this issue? Now, I understand why we haven't. But I don't think we have. I asked Pierre Polyev. He disagreed with me on that.
0: They are. I mean, Dan Lloyd is my national advisor on unity. He's a member of parliament from the Edmonton region. He has been campaigning all over the province for unity. In fact, he just created Conservatives for Canada, which is raising money to make the pro-Canada argument. I haven't seen the Liberals do anything like that. I haven't seen Mark Carney. I know he came to one particular photo op, but I haven't seen him match those efforts. As for myself, I've given a strong pro-Canada speech in Calgary. I've got another one tonight in Edmonton. I campaigned all over the east-central part of the province in favor of national unity, giving out Canadian flags and speaking to local
16: crowds. So he can tell us about a lot of the things that he's done. And like I say, and I applaud him for them, and I appreciate him doing them. Dane Lloyd, do you know who Dane Lloyd is? He is the Conservative MP from Parkland, which is just outside of Edmonton. I'm going to be honest with you, and this could be my fault. I didn't know that Polyev had appointed him his point person on this back in July. And the first time I ever heard anything from Dane Lloyd was yesterday when he said that the Conservative Party wouldn't support any kind of deals with the United States on separation following the Globe and Mail report. That was the first time I've heard it. Now, who knows? Maybe they're doing all kinds of things, you know, at the constituency level. Maybe they're out and about and they're speaking with people and they're spreading the message that way. I don't know. There's no way of us to know. But in terms of public statements and talking about things, I haven't seen much. Now, they're under no obligation to do it. They don't have to. It's just interesting. And I think we all know why they may be a little hesitant to do so. I'm not the only one who noticed this. Claire Porter Robbins is a journalist based in Calgary, and she recently wrote about this for The Walrus. Yes, you know, what we're talking about, and I think, you know, there's a lot of parallels, as you point out in the piece that you wrote about this with Alberta MLAs, is, you know, there's the Conservative Party, and you've got Pierre Poilievre coming out and saying he's a federalist and all the rest of this stuff. But you take a look at the rank and file, particularly in Alberta, when it comes to the numerous Conservative MPs, we've heard very, very little. They've been incredibly quiet on the whole separation conversation, haven't they?
1: Yeah, they really have. And I think that's sort of what inspired me to write this piece. I wasn't seeing a lot of action or door knocking or joining in some of these political groups related to staying. And I kind of wanted to explore why that was. And then in July, Dane Lloyd, who's the MP for Parkland, he was appointed, as you know, by Pierre Poilievre to be the separation sort of point person for the party. And so I sent out some media requests to him. I didn't hear back. They didn't want to chat with me. I asked for a schedule of what sort of events he was doing. And I didn't get that, so I just sort of monitored his social media. And I didn't see, you know, any events over the summer related. Of course, those can always happen in private with constituents, but I was sort of thinking that with the appointment of that position, there would be some public-facing events that that would be on social media, and there wasn't, so I wanted to explore why.
16: Yeah, and I was saying, you know, when Pierre Poilievre was in Edmonton last week, actually giving a speech on this and making a full-throated case for Alberta staying in Canada, I asked him about it, and he said, oh, they are. Our MPs are doing a lot of things. And like you say, I've looked and you've looked. It's hard to find what they're doing, including Dane Lloyd. He actually did comment yesterday on the Globe and Mail story. That's literally the first time I've actually heard him say anything about this situation at all, Claire.
1: Right. I mean, and to be fair, I did look yesterday, the day the article, both articles were published, and it looked like he was out going door to door, which is different. But again, I think he was announced as point person in July, and there was all of August, all of September, and now we're seeing stuff. I guess it's 2 weeks out till the referendum. And speeches are great. Like, media interaction is one way to get out your message. But there are other ways too, right?
16: Sure. Yeah. And I mean, I think, you know, and you point on the piece, in a sense, it is understandable. If you take a look at it, it is the same situation that the UCP MLAs in Alberta are facing. It's kind of like, well, a lot of the people that voted for me, that put me into this position, support separatism. I've got to be very careful how I play it. That's really what it boils down to, isn't it, Claire?
1: Right. Yeah, I mean, there's so much overlap in voting, as we know, between United Conservative Party voters and Federal Conservative Party voters. They're not the same. It's not conservatives. They're not a homogenous group. But I think some of the polling that I looked at in August by the Angus Reid Institute said, I believe at that point, 64% of United Conservative Party voters were in favor of a referendum going forward. And so you can imagine that there was some overlap there with the federal conservatives. And sure. I think particularly for rural MPs, that's a really hard sort of stat to be looking at.
16: Absolutely it is. If you're the leader, if you're Pierre Poilievre, you know, he as I say, he's making it very clear. He supports the United Canada. He thinks Alberta would be far better off staying in Canada. He's never wavered on that. But at the same time, he acknowledges the grievances. He says, I understand the frustration. I understand why Albertans are going down this path, some of them. And then there's also the fact that some of his rhetoric in the last campaign, which I will say he has softened, but Canada is broken, all those sorts of comments. Do you think that sort of puts him in a tougher position as well? Some of his past comments about, you know, the state of Canada, I guess, Claire.
1: Yeah, I mean, it's hard for me to say just as an outsider listening to these speeches, but you're right that I don't think we've heard as much of the Canada is broken rhetoric in the past, let's say, 4 or 5 months.
16: No, yeah.
1: But he, you know, in his speeches, as you said, he is emphasizing the fact that, you know, there are frustrations that are leading people to think that separation is the best option. And it's sort of a messaging dilemma for him. And I do think he's navigating that in a way that is still resonating with people without saying that you know, election campaign Canada is broken anymore.
16: Where do they fit in over the next 2 weeks here? Which I think, you know, and you talk about in the piece, a lot of people are talking about, you know, it's all going to come down to turnout at the end of the day, if the polls, you know, are accurate. And they haven't wavered for months and months and months and months, which tells me they probably are quite accurate, or at least very close. Do we need to see, or do you expect we might see a more organized initiative from the federal conservatives to encourage people to go and vote and actually have their voice heard? Maybe not even telling them which way to vote, but saying you need to go out and vote. And I mean, because like I say, that seems to be where everybody's talking about now. Get the vote out.
1: Right. Yeah. And I'm not sure what the polls will look like, what the lineups will look like on October 19th. Yeah. And I know the deadline has passed for those mail-out ballots. But I do think, you know, that we will see more of this federal Conservatives for Canada group door knocking more. What sort of impact they'll actually have on turnout, I'm not sure. Well, I guess it just remains to be seen.
16: Do you think that's where we continue to see their efforts, door knocking? You know, not high profile, not public. You know, the Poilievre will make the speeches, but the MPs will stay relatively quiet and do it sort of, like you say, door to door kind of a thing that way?
1: That's a good question. I think, you know, looking back on the past couple of weeks and seeing very little to none of that, it's hard to imagine. I can't recall off the top of my head if Parliament is in session right now, so if those MPs are even available to be in Alberta. But it's hard to imagine the idea of this coordinated effort coming out so quickly in the weeks before or in the 2 weeks before. But like I said, you know, I'm just an observer. It remains to be seen what sort of actually, something that I should note is that, you know, these, in some ways, these sort of get out the vote efforts, no one is more skilled at this than local MPs. Mm-hmm. So their ability to do that, and, you know, even coming in 2 weeks before the referendum, there is quite a bit of power and familiarity and skill that those groups already have. So they could be, you know, more effective than I think I was initially giving them credit for.
16: Yeah, exactly. They may well be doing work quietly that, you know, we're not aware of, and that is valuable work.
1: Exactly.
16: Claire, great stuff. Thanks so much for joining us today. I really appreciate the chat.
1: Thank you very much, Shay.
16: That's Claire Porter-Robbins, a journalist based in Calgary. She wrote about this. You can read it at thewalrus.ca. And I think, you know, they're under no obligation to do anything. And I fully understand the spot that they are in trying to navigate this and figure out what the best course of action is. And frankly, if I'm a Conservative MP at this time, it's probably best just keep your mouth shut on this issue. Just stay out of it. You're going to get it from both sides. You know it. There's a no win. I mean, the principled thing is to take a stand and to do whatever you're going to do, as Peter Poilievre has done. His risk is far, far, far smaller than it is for a number of Conservative MPs. It's interesting. And I think a lot of, you know, UCP MLAs find themselves in the same position and sort of probably want this just behind them so they don't have to be asked where they stand on this situation. Others, though, as you know, have taken a much more vocal stand. Okay, I'm late for a break. Let me take a break and we'll be back to talk more about this right after this.
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12: All right, 780-451-8800-403-974-8255. As I said, we got a couple of conversations coming up. We're going to get into the whole data center thing. Big project on the books, on the way, sounds like, for the Grand Prairie region. And it kind of caught a lot of people in the area off guard. They weren't aware that this was going to be happening. So we'll get into a conversation about that coming up in the next hour. And we'll also have our political panel joining us, Jeff Davison from Calgary and Michael Walters from Edmonton, to talk about the upcoming referendum. And on that front, we'll get into the back and forth about the Globe and Mail reporting and everything when we come back after the news in just a minute. But, you know, I mean, if you're a conservative MLA or you're a conservative MP, I have all the time in the world for why it's not something that you're running around talking about. I completely get that. I mean, the polling shows, and there's more and more polling that comes out all the time, showing us that, you know, if you are a UCP MLA, particularly a rural UCP MLA, there's a good possibility that the majority of the people who voted for you and put you in that position support separatism. So it'd be a hell of a thing for them to now come out and start talking about how separation is a bad idea. It just, it's much easier if you're a member of the Liberals or if you're a member of the NDP, because consensus is pretty simple at that point in time that most of the people that are voting for you are opposed to separation. Easy, go ahead and swing. But if you're a conservative, it's different. It's far more complicated. So I think I understand why that situation is what it is, but the reality is, I don't think we should expect any.

anybody to come jumping out and saying that this is the plan and this is what they want to do, because there's a cost to that. You know, Abacus has a whole bunch of new polling around this that's just come out in terms of how Albertans feel about a number of different issues about this whole thing, primarily focusing on the whole U.S. conversation. But, you know, polling says that, you know, conservatives in Alberta in particular are supportive of separation. Not all of them, but enough of them to make it really, really complicated for people who have been put in office by conservatives in Alberta and people here who need to rely on those votes to get back into office. I get it. I completely and totally get it. So, again, kudos to Pierre Poilievre for coming out here a couple of times now and spreading the message and making a case for Canada. It's a little easier for him than it is for some members of his caucus. Okay, catch you up to speed on this whole back and forth over who said what, whether it's true, whether it's not. We had Carrie Tate on with us yesterday. Carrie Tate is a reporter with the Globe and Mail. And Carrie, along with a number of other reporters at the Globe and Mail, had another story that came out on the weekend. In reality, there's not a ton of new information in the story. There's some very important new information. Don't get me wrong, but a lot of it confirms what we've known. Nobody has denied that delegations from Alberta have been down in the United States meeting with U.S. officials. They've proudly talked about that many times. That's not a mystery. One of the things that came out of the story that caught a lot of attention, and you've heard about this for the last, what, 3-4 days now. Dennis Modrey, who is one of the separatist leaders, told the Globe and Mail, according to the Globe and Mail, that in the conversation that they had with American officials, they talked about, I don't think they promised anything. I don't think they offered anything. I don't think they committed anything. But they talked about the possibility that resource revenue, water, maybe a railroad to Alaska, things like that would be possible in exchange for help with separation transition from the Americans. Again, it's one person talking as far as I know, and not in any position to promise those things, but that's the issue. Not in a position to promise those things. So how far do we let this go? And everybody's talking about it now, and I'll give you some of the reaction after this.

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13: From the National Newsroom of the Canadian Press, I'm Karen Rebo. New documents allege an American helped Tumbler Ridge, BC mass shooter Jesse Van Rensselaer prepare for and broadcast the February mass killing online. Investigators say James Bryant communicated daily with Van Rensselaer for months, providing tactical advice and access to live stream account shortly before the attack that claimed 8 victims. Conservative MP Bob Zimmer, whose BC riding includes Tumbler Ridge, says the American suspect's arrest is an important step towards getting answers.
14: There's been many other pieces of the puzzle that need answers for those victims and their families in Tumbler Ridge, but it's one more step forward to finding an answer to why the Tumbler Ridge tragedy happened in the first place.
13: Bryant is charged in Washington state with conspiracy to murder people in a foreign country and could face life imprisonment. An Air Canada plane was clipped by another aircraft on Tuesday while on the ground in Los Angeles.
15: The U.S. Federal Aviation Administration says it happened as a Delta Airlines plane was taxiing for departure and the Air Canada plane was being towed toward the gate. The Delta plane's left wingtip clipped the Air Canada aircraft's horizontal stabilizer. That's a wing-like structure at the tail end of a plane. An Air Canada spokesperson says no injuries were reported and the plane is being taken out of service for inspection and repairs. Jason White, The Canadian Press.
13: A U.S. court has upheld the verdict for one of two men convicted in a human smuggling operation along the Canada-U.S. border. The appeal court said it found no valid reason to change the verdict and sentence for Harsh Kumar Patel. He was sentenced to just over 10 years in prison after a Minnesota jury in 2024 found him guilty of being part of a transnational smuggling ring that brought people from India to Canada on student visas and then would smuggle them over the border to the States. On one trip in January of 22, a couple and their two children froze to death while walking overnight in a blizzard from southern Manitoba into Minnesota. Trial heard Patel helped organize that trip. His co-accused, Steve Shand, worked as a driver and picked up migrants once they crossed into the U.S. He was sentenced to 6.5 years in prison. The U.S. and others are pushing Russia for more information about the mysterious death of a lab worker in Siberia. The victim worked at an anti-plague lab before she died. The World Health Organization says Russian authorities maintain a worker died of severe pneumonia, not the plague. Here's ABC's Melissa Adan.
16: President Trump confirming he'll soon speak with Vladimir Putin as questions grow about the death of a lab worker at a Siberian anti-plague research institute.
17: I have a call scheduled.
18: Yeah. When is that call scheduled for?
17: So far, we're in very deep discussions. We'll be able to report about it probably tomorrow.
13: At least three hospitals remain under quarantine precautions in Russia. This is the Canadian Press. In sports, Toronto Maple Leafs captain Austin Matthews had three assists and scored in overtime. And number one overall pick Gavin McKenna registered his first NHL goal in the Leafs' 5-4 comeback win over the Nashville Predators. McKenna says being held off the score sheet through his first three games was weighing on him.
19: I think just every single game I've been trying to get better, and I thought obviously tonight was my best one.
13: Elsewhere last night, Detroit skated past the Ottawa Senators 5-3, and the Stanley Cup champion Carolina Hurricanes spoiled the Canadiens' home opener with a 6-4 win. And in Major League Baseball playoffs, the San Diego Padres edged Milwaukee 4-3 to force a Game 4 with the Brewers in their best-of-5 National Division Series. And Kike Hernandez and Freddie Freeman hit homers in the fourth as the Dodgers beat Atlanta 3-1 to take a 2-1 lead in their series. Both NL series will resume play tonight, along with both American League series. From the Canadian Press, I'm Karen Rebo.
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21: All right, we are back for another hour here, and we'll get into this, okay? We talked about this quite a bit yesterday, and it's been the story bouncing around. We're now, 13 days away from Referendum Day in Alberta. That is October the 19th. The story that came out this weekend, and again, a lot of it we already knew. There wasn't a ton of new information, but the information that was new really caught the attention of a lot of people. A lot of people had a lot of questions, and that new information was from Dennis Modrey, who I will say this, we're trying to track down. A lot of people said, why don't you get Modrey on there? Well, we will. We're trying. If he wants to come on and talk to us, reach out. If you're in touch with Dennis, let him know. We'd love to hear from him. And we've got all kinds of tape from Mitch Sylvester, who there was a number of interviews with Corus yesterday, and I'll bring you what his comments are, who is another member of the separatist movement in Alberta. So we always give them a chance to come on and talk about things. Now, The information that came out in the Globe and Mail report on Saturday was that in their conversations with the United States officials that they had gone and met with, one of the things that came out in their reporting was that they had talked about, well, we knew about the app, right? And we knew that that was sort of at the heart of the what was that thing called? Centurion Project. And they were going to try and use the 10X app, which basically multiplies votes by 10. You go out and you meet 10 people and all the rest, but you need data to work off. And that was been tied to and under investigation with the whole data breach regarding Alberta's elections. That was well documented in that piece. Again, like I say, we knew a lot of that. We didn't know necessarily that, you know, strategists had been in Alberta talking about it regardless. The other piece that came out was separatist leaders, and it mentions Dennis Modery as one of them, who reportedly suggested, and I don't know how serious these conversations were, exchanging water and oil revenue for U.S. support. Apparently this came up when they met with State Department officials in Washington, D.C. last year. Okay, now it's being disputed that it ever did come up. We'll get to that in a second. The premier was asked about it yesterday. News agencies reached out to the premier and said, how do you feel about this? What do you think about this? Her office is pulling back from that, distancing from that. The premier's office, in a statement from Sam Blackett, who is Daniel Smith's spokesperson, saying the premier is not affiliated with these individuals' activities and has no knowledge of these alleged meetings, okay? So that's where the premier's office stands. We don't know anything about it. We weren't involved. Not something we there. Dane Lloyd, who we mentioned in the last half hour, who is the federal conservatives' point person on this, put out a statement saying they do not agree with this. They do not support this kind of idea. It's not something that they're there, that they're interested in. Now, it has been, as I say, disputed by a number of people involved with the separatist movement. Jeffrey Rath went on to Twitter yesterday and said that Carrie Tate was writing fiction. Now, Carrie Tate is the reporter who is on the article. He says it's fiction, didn't happen. Then he tweeted later in the afternoon that he had spoken with Dennis Modery, and Dennis Modery is denying the whole thing. Didn't happen, wasn't part of it. All completely fabricated.
0: That part that Dennis is talking about never happened. I know everybody that was in that room. Yeah. I talked to everybody. I was not there. But everybody in that room talked to me about it. And as a matter of fact, it's quite a surprise to hear that come from Dennis, you know, 2 weeks before the referendum.
3: Why do you think he said that then, if it was not something that was put on the table? Why would he say that?
0: I don't know. Why would he say that?
21: Now, that's Mitch Sylvester, who is one of the leaders of the Alberta Prosperity Project, saying that not that Carrie Tate is lying, that Dennis Modery is lying. Because he says he was at the meetings, he was there, and there was no discussion of any of those. Now, there were three meetings in Washington, and Sylvester did say I wasn't at all of them. I was only at one of them. So maybe it came up at a different one. Regardless, he's not happy about any of this.
0: I'm not saying it did not happen. I'm positive it did not happen. And that question, and I'm a little angry with Dennis right now, to tell you the honest to God truth. What would be the point of this? How could this possibly benefit something that he's been working towards his whole life?
21: And I think that's a fair question. And Sylvester talked about this in an interview with Global News over the weekend as this story originally broke. And he said part of what the separatist movement in this province has been trying to deal with right from the beginning is this idea that they are somehow interested in becoming part of the United States or the 51st states. That's something we've fought back against for a long time now.
22: Yeah, one of the biggest stumbling blocks we have from the left, you know, people that are against us, is that we don't want to become the 51st state. Well, we all agree on that. We don't want to become the 51st state either. That's not the goal at all. The goal is to have an independent Alberta separate from Ottawa and the U.S., actually, to tell you the honest to God truth. So there's no purpose, you know, it would be of no benefit to us at all to be tied to the U.S. in any way, shape, or form on this. This is something that Albertans have to do on their own. And as a consequence to that, that's what we're going to do.
21: So he's saying, you know, that this doesn't make sense for them. It doesn't help them. Dennis Modery, as far as I can tell, has not issued a rebuttal or a statement saying that he did not say the things that the Globe and Mail says that he said. I haven't seen it if he did. Jeffrey Rath, as I say, said he spoke to Modery and Modery told him that they weren't true. So I think that's where we stand in terms of where this is. I haven't heard anything from the Globe and Mail. They published a story, and I'm sure they're happy to let the reporting stand, and we'll see where it goes from there. Again, at the end of the day, it's one person, and that was the other thing that came out of the piece, is because you've got now, you've got the leaders of the group that don't seem to be on the same page with this. They're having differing conversations about what happened, what didn't happen, who said what, and all the rest of this stuff. It's all very confusing, and it fits into the larger picture of the entire referendum process, to be completely honest with you, because it's all confusing. And Mitch Sylvester was talking about this on the weekend and yesterday as well. And you know what? I agree with him on this. We'll get into that comment in terms of this whole process has become so convoluted that when it's all said and done, have we really accomplished anything definitive? He makes a really good point about that. We'll talk about it right after this.

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12: You know, Mitch Sylvester's saying, I don't know why Dennis would say this. I don't know why these kind of conversations would happen. And when he says, you know, we've worked hard to try and spread the message that this is not about becoming the 51st state. This is not about joining the United States. This is about an independent Alberta, and this is something that Alberta has to do on their own. There's a reason for that. Albertans are strongly, strongly, strongly opposed to becoming in any way deeper tied to the United States. The latest polling on this is from Abacus, and it asks Albertans in terms of, would you support or would you oppose Alberta joining the United States as a state? Okay, so Alberta becomes the 51st state. 75% of Albertans oppose that, okay? 16% net support, and then you've got undecided or unsure or somewhats. Okay, so you got net opposed is 75%. Net support is only 16%. There's just no case to be made there that this is something that Albertans would support that you want to do. Even if you break it down to those who would support voting for option two, which is now we're going to begin the process to a binding referendum, right? We're going to have the referendum. Option two says, okay, now we're going to begin the process for a binding referendum. Even among those that actually would vote yes for that, would support that option, 46% would support joining the U.S. 46% of them would still oppose it. So even among those who support option two in the referendum, half of them don't want anything to do with the United States. So you can understand why some of the separatist leaders are saying, this isn't true. We didn't do this. We didn't want to do this, and we had no interest in doing this. One of the other things that Sylvester has talked about, and I think this is an important point that he's making, and I agree with him on. I don't agree with him on a lot of things that he says, and we can get into some of that later. But on this point, I think he's bang on. He's been talking about a lot. We go through this process, okay, in October, I don't know, pick your date. What are we going to say, 21st? We'll know. I don't think we're going to know on the 19th for sure. Maybe we know some of the results on the 20th, but 21st, we should have a pretty clear picture of where Albertans stand on this issue in terms of the vote. But has it actually resolved anything? Has it cleared anything up? Has it given us a determination about exactly where Albertans stand on this? I don't know if it does. Neither does Mitch.
13: This vote right here is a nothing vote. It means nothing. All you're doing here by voting option two on question 10, yeah, sending Ottawa a message that you're not happy. The Citizens Initiative petition is still there. It's the one that can open the Constitution. That's going to be the vote that counts. This isn't a question to ask a question. This is basically, according, you know, I'll quote Justice Feasby, this is a nothing burger. This does nothing. All this does is a free shot at Ottawa for Albertans to tell Ottawa, look, we're not happy with the last 11 years under the Liberal government. Alberta's getting the raw end of the deal, and we're not happy with it. And you know what? We're giving you the opportunity to make a change here.
12: I think he's right. I think he's right. And, you know, he has said repeatedly, this doesn't end this. No matter what happens on the 19th, it's not over. I think a lot of people are hopeful or were thinking that, you know, if you get an overwhelming no vote on this, or a stay vote on this, however you want to characterize it, we put this to rest, at least for a while. And a number of the separatists have said, no, that's not the way this is going to work. Why would we? We're not going to give this up. And he says, the question that we want, the question that we ask is there. It's still sitting there. Premier never actually put it to Albertans. She's put together this convoluted two-option blah, blah, blah. And at the end of the day, a lot of people voting for option two might not actually want to separate. So Sylvester is right when he's coming out and he's saying that we may not actually resolve anything in terms of certainty as to where Albertans stand on this. So I agree with him on that. He loses me when he gets into some of the other stuff. It really does get worrisome in some ways. And there's a lot of the kind of conversation that, you know, has gone on in various different circles. Like here he is talking about the outcome. Even, you know, he is already, you know, 2 weeks out from the vote, saying he already is skeptical, if I'm being generous, about what the voters are actually going to tell us.
13: And the fact that we've got 600,000 to 800,000 mail-in ballots out there, when the most we've ever had before is 20,000, and anybody can apply for them, is just a recipe for disaster, as far as I'm concerned. And that's not new to me. You know, we were instrumental in removing tabulators so that, you know, we could get an accurate count, so we could have free and fair elections. And I really believe that mail-in ballots are the devil. So as a consequence to that, you know what, I don't have any faith in the system as it's set up. You know, as it's been newly minted since the UCP changed the rules on this a couple months ago to allow them to basically, you know, have their finger on the thumb of this by you know, absolutely doing things that have never been done before. I really believe that if you really have a legitimate reason that you cannot get to the poll, well, then there should be you should be accommodated that the poll could be brought to you in, you know, say, for example, old folks' homes or that manner of stuff. But for most of the rest of us, we can vote. We can go to the grocery store. We can go to the liquor store. We can vote. Even if we extend the vote to 4 days, which we have, Vote in person is the only way, as far as I'm concerned, that you can get a legitimate, fair result.
12: So he's already saying that this outcome is going to be unfair, and he actually accuses Elections Alberta of putting their thumb, I think he's trying to say the thumb on the scale, because of the mail-in ballots, I guess? I'm not sure. He got rid of the voting tabulator so that we can get an accurate count. I mean, these are the things that have bounced around, as you know, post-election denialism in the United States. It's a thing now. It's a thing. And a reminder, there's literally zero evidence to back up any of these claims. None. I searched. You cannot cite a legitimate case of mail-in ballots contributing to any kind of election outcome. It would not, minuscule. I actually was reading a report from the Brookings Institute that went through the last three United States elections, which is where all of this came. And it's 0.00043% of the ballots were found to have any kind of fraudulent activity related to mail-in ballots. Like it's a fraction of a fraction of a fraction of a fraction. It would have zero impact on the outcome. So, but Mitch doesn't think that's true.
13: I'm almost positive of it. When has that ever not been, looked at as something that, you know, could be ballot harvesting? Like, at what point, you know, have we've seen it over and over again in American elections. We've seen it everywhere around the world that this kind of stuff is going on. Why introduce that to our system when it's absolutely not necessary? And this is a non-binding vote.
12: We haven't seen that. We haven't seen that happening. Like that. I'm sorry. I searched. I know that, there's all kinds of reporting on the internet that all kinds of this stuff has happened. There is not legitimately a verified case of it anywhere. It's just not. People have lost tremendous amounts of money in lawsuits claiming that there has been. Just take a look at Fox News with the voting machines and all the rest of that stuff. Like, it's just not true. I get it. If you think it's true, you think it's true. That's fine. Go vote in person. I'm not going to change your mind. I'm not trying to. But we just say things now. Like, it's not true. You want to cast the whole outcome of this thing into doubt before we've even got there yet because of he just knows it. He just knows it. Carl in Bruderheim, you're on the air. Hi, Carl.
14: Hi, how is it going today?
12: Good. How are you?
14: Good. I just wanted to give my 10 cents worth about this Mr. Sylvester and his viewpoint. And I could not agree less about what he has to say about anything. Who is he elected by? Nobody. Who is he representing? Obviously, he's got some great interest for himself. And I think that the separatist folks have realized they're not going to get a large number. So now they're changing tactics and saying, well, vote for number two just to send a message.
12: Yes, I agree.
14: Think having the vote itself is sending a message, and it's already been received. I think that they're trying to deceive people to swing them over to vote number two so that we can continue on our merry way of fracturing our society. And I would love to see a 99.9% of people voting to stay in Canada.
12: Put it
14: to bed.
12: Carl, I agree. I think that's
14: hearing about it.
12: Yeah, I think you're right. I think that we have seen that. We've seen that from a number of them saying, you know what, it's and you know, Mitch says that that's part of the problem here is a lot of people are going to do that. It's not going to be a vote on separation on the 19th. It's going to be a vote on, like you just said, sending a message to Ottawa. And a lot of people may think that's a great idea, right? Who don't necessarily want to separate, but it doesn't help us answer the question of, is Alberta serious about separation?
14: Yeah, I don't believe a word that man says, so that's my viewpoint.
12: Okay, Carl, appreciate it. We'll go to Lori in Edmonton. Hi, Lori, you're on the air.
15: Hi, I'm just not understanding why that guy would be against mail-in ballot. I, like myself and many, many seniors, can't stand in the long lineups without having pain or needing a bench or chair to sit down. So I'm not sure where he's kind of coming from.
12: Well, if you want to go down a rabbit hole, you can Google it. There's all kinds of, I hesitate to call them conspiracy theories, but frankly, that's what they are, that those are used and then they can be changed and they can be tampered and you don't. I mean, there's all kinds of theories that it's not a fair way of doing things, and it's a way, I think he called them Elections Alberta riggers, will be able to step in and somehow skew the outcome of this election with no proof, by the way.
15: Yeah.
12: But that's the assertion.
15: I mean, I tried to do the ballot for the city council, but I couldn't stand the lineup. It was like 45 minutes was the way I could stand up.
12: Yeah, exactly. That's why we do it. We try and make it easier for people to vote, to go and say what they want to do. We have the advance polls starting next week. I don't want to stand in line either. So I did the mail-in ballots. I mean, almost 700,000 people have, as Mitch said. A lot of people do, because a lot of people have been told the lineups are going to be ridiculous and nobody wants to stand in line that long. Let me take a break. We'll continue with your phone calls right after this.
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6: 780-451-8800-403-97485. I will keep taking your calls here. Again, like I say, everybody's got a thought on this. Everybody's had something to say. I don't know, you know, you hear the three named separatist leaders, and there's more. I mean, not to say that these are the three, but Jeffrey Rath says that he spoke with Dennis Modry, and Dennis Modry denies it. Mitch Sylvester says Dennis Modry is lying. We haven't heard from Dennis Modry. Let's go to Gord, who is at Alberta Beach. Hello, Gord.
7: Hey, how are you today?
6: I'm good. How are you?
7: Great, thanks. I just wanted to give my 2 cents worth here. You know, the amount of money that this referendum vote and other items that were on Daniel Smith's mind could have been used towards our healthcare system by hiring doctors, healthcare practitioners, even, you know, medical clinics nearby the hospital to help alleviate some of the wait times. Would be far better utilized instead of all these questions that are being asked that you need seven provinces and 50% to agree with.
6: Yeah, I mean, I agree with you in terms of I don't know what the point is of about a lot of those questions, because as you say, Alberta could vote 100% yes, and it doesn't make a lick of difference, right? I guess, you know, and as she said, it gives her a mandate to push Ottawa harder. Okay, fine. But it doesn't actually cause anything to happen necessarily.
7: Exactly. And these questions, if she's in favor of, you know, it's an underlying message there, the questions, the way they were worded. I mean, that's her mandate. She take that to the election and people vote on it.
6: Yeah.
7: Anyways, that's my thought.
6: Yeah, Gordon, I agree with you. I don't disagree with anything you said there. Dean in Edmonton, you are on there. Hello, Dean.
8: Yeah, thanks for taking my call.
6: Of course.
8: I can understand the skepticism on part of the independence movement when it comes to elections in Alberta. I mean, if you go back to the very beginning of when this all started, Elections Alberta didn't exactly cooperate or make it easy for the independence movement to carry on what it wanted to do, starting with the very beginning with the questions, with the time when the question was finally approved that could be asked after a couple of court cases.
6: Yep.
8: And okay, Elections Alberta says, yes, go ahead, do your thing, but you know what? You're going to do it in the middle of winter, so have at it. We did that. We carried on. It ends up back in court again and so on. But then you have to take it one step further. All the rules that were applied to all the TPAs, third-party advertisers, by Elections Alberta were very clear. But there was one entity that was free to campaign on his own without any of those rules being applied to him when they said, no, he's not campaigning, he's just having a campaign to campaign. When after finally being taken to court, Elections Alberta bent the knee and said, look, okay, Lukaszek, you've got to start reporting where your money came from.
6: Yep.
8: So if you wanted to raise questions about outside interference, where the money was coming from, let's take a hard look at Lukaszek, because he was courting money from anywhere and everywhere for his campaign that wasn't supposed to be a campaign. It is well known and documented he advertised for money out of Alberta for donations. The independents and other TPAs CPAs were not allowed to do that. We have no idea how much money Lukaszczyk has raised that came from outside of Alberta to fund the Forever Canada movement. Now,
6: I agree with what you're saying. I don't want to get into chapter and verse on that. He's talking about the outcome of the vote.
8: Exactly. But I mean, all of this leads to that. I can understand that belief because Elections Alberta has not been clear and fair with everybody, okay, especially when it's come to the independence movement. So I like to be like you.
6: I like to
8: think we have fair, properly run elections in this province. All my point is I can understand the skepticism. I'll just conclude by saying this. For once, I kind of agreed with something you said, Shay. On October 19th, this isn't a vote to separate. This is a vote to send a message. This is a vote to say, hey, Ottawa, we've had enough. Things have to change. We need an adult conversation. Things need to change or else. This is Alberta's
6: On that front, do you think that that hasn't been said to Ottawa before?
8: No, because every time it has been, it's been ignored because it's been done by guys like Jason Kenney, who had a petition on equalization that went nowhere. And this is the voice of the Alberta people all at once.
6: Well, wasn't
8: maybe
6: that?
8: Maybe 2.5 million.
6: Wasn't
8: million.
6: That the voice of the Alberta people on that one, too?
8: But it was ignored. This is different because there's an or else here.
6: It's or else what?
8: We go to a separation vote.
6: But no, we do that regardless.
8: Right?
6: Then it's not there's not an or else. If you adopt option two, we are going to a second vote.
8: That's exactly right. Exactly.
6: So
8: right.
6: Not an or else. It's happening.
8: Right. Take it however you want. But this is the point. Ottawa then now has to take Alberta more seriously, show some respect, get to a table, do some negotiation, realize instead of just brushing off our constitutional problems that we have with staying in this country, there's nobody in Alberta that can tell me, or very few, that can say to me that their life is perfect for them, their children, and their grandchildren.
6: There's nobody on earth that could tell you their life is perfect for them or their children or their grandchildren.
8: But we have a chance here to make a point to say enough is enough and we've had enough. Because if you look at the numbers...
6: Okay, Dean, I'm just going to ask a couple of questions here. Like, what do you need? Like, you've got the pipeline, you've got the environmental laws, all that is... Like, what's the focus now? Where else are we looking at?
8: Nothing's changed, Shay. Nothing's changed. Well, all nine laws are still on the books. Carney gets
6: to
8: pick and choose. Yes, they are.
6: Well, then you're calling the premier a liar, right?
8: No, the tanker ban.
6: The tanker ban, yes, the tanker ban. That had nothing to do with the pipeline, though.
8: The no pipelines law is still there. It's just Carney's picking and choosing what he wants to go through now. That's all it is. He's created another level of bureaucracy to deal with this.
6: And the pipeline that you want is one of the ones that he said doesn't have to go through the federal impact assessment, right?
8: It still has to get taken out of here. And you know what's even worse, Shay? We're all paying for that pipeline. That's taxpayers' money.
6: Well, but because private industry won't.
8: What? Exactly why? Because the laws are still in place, and they know that if they try and do this, it could be...
6: Then the premier's a liar, because the premier says she managed to get seven of the nine laws removed.
8: Let me tell you something. The premier said if no private proponent came forward to build this pipeline, it would be a failure of the system. That's her exact words. And we've had a failure of the system because none of them came forward, because
6: not
8: they
6: one.
8: Know... Not one. Industry told them the best route was to Prince Rupert. They wanted nothing to do with that route down the Port of Vancouver.
6: Okay, so what gets you a pipeline that runs to Prince Rupert? That's what you need, and it has to be done. Like it should be done now, right? Because you can't go through a process of getting it approved.
8: To me, this isn't about a pipeline.
6: Okay.
8: The pipeline is just one of many things, Shay.
6: Okay.
8: This is about. I'm more worried to stay in this country than I am to leave. You can give me all the numbers you want about, the world's going to fall apart tomorrow if we leave. You know what? Canada is going down the toilet faster than we can even begin to imagine.
6: Why don't you leave?
8: Why don't I leave?
6: Yeah.
8: You know what? Maybe we'll see how this turns out, and I will just do that. How about that?
6: Yeah, fair enough. Okay. I appreciate the call, Dean. I got to get to a break, but I do appreciate the call. Let me take a break. We'll get more of your calls right after this.
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6: Hey, we were talking earlier about conservative MPs and where they stand on this and what are they doing. Garnet Genuis, who is a conservative MP from the Edmonton area, put out a social media post saying, "Today I spoke with a voter who was thinking about sending a message in the upcoming Alberta referendum, and this was my response." He's out going door to door with leaflets for a stronger Alberta within Canada. So there are MPs that are out there that are, you know, sort of making the case for Alberta remaining in Canada. So good. I'm sure it's not an easy one, right? Let's go to Mark in Calgary. Hello, Mark. You are on the air.
20: Hey, how's it going?
6: Good. How are you doing?
16: Good. Yeah, I know. I just want to touch on a couple of things I've been hearing in the last couple of calls and what you were talking about before. But I know the argument out there for money being spent on something else is there at different times. But I guess the other side of that is, right?
6: You can always say that about government. I mean, government spends money every single day.
16: Where, like, government, you know how to run something efficiently, inefficiently if the government's in charge of it, right? Usually is the way it goes. But, yeah, like, imagine the money that we could save. If we forget the separation question, looking at the questions above it, if some of those things say changed, there would be huge savings. And so I think there's value in those questions as well. And then I looking at the mail-in ballots that you were talking about. I know you've done your research, and like anybody else, can go on the internet and find videos and arrests and arrest warrants for people that have committed fraud in the American election.
6: There are some, like I say, 0.00043%.
16: I think with the amount of stuff out there that's just even on social media through undercover video and different things that you can find,
6: okay,
16: it would be more than that. But I look at.

0: many stories throughout Canada.
1: But what does that have to do with mail? What does that have to do with fraud?
0: Well, there's when you don't have to show proof that, like, they would not even have known him from anybody. He didn't have to give, there was no picture of a driver's license. There was nothing requested in that whole piece. So when you,
1: well, that's
0: when
1: not
0: you
1: true. I mean, I did the application. You absolutely have to include a photo of your driver's license. Anybody can apply. Applying doesn't mean that it's been approved and accepted and he'll be actually given a ballot.
0: Yeah, well, okay.
1: And the deadline to actually request a ballot is long over. It ended last month.
0: Yeah. No, and I know, but there are suspicions with how these mail-in ballots are being approved.
1: Well, based on a bunch of things you just said that aren't true. That's my point. You can have suspicions about all kinds of things, but do you have any reason to actually be suspicious?
0: Well, when you're looking at, when there's multiple things that you're looking at, and you can see that the vetting process is not totally there, and so
1: but you haven't even reached the vetting process yet.
0: True, but well, when I have somebody that's actually in my family that's done it, I think I have a pretty good idea.
1: No. He hasn't done it.
0: And then he hasn't done it. Caller,
1: he's filling out an application. There's no vetting involved yet.
0: Well, he just received his mail-in ballot.
1: No, you just told me he received an application for a mail-in ballot.
0: No. He received his mail-in ballot. He sent me a picture of the ballots.
1: And he did not include a photo of his driver's license in his application?
0: Not when I was asking about all the different steps. He received it.
1: Yeah, okay, so, well, then you're right.
0: So he's a legit,
1: if that's true,
0: he's a legit Alberta resident, but there's vetting issues.
1: Okay, I would be surprised. I would like to hear Elections Alberta's, because I did it, and you absolutely need to include a copy of your driver's license. You have to. It's stated very clearly.
0: Yeah, I know he went on the Elections Alberta website and he requested it, but that's what I was hearing from him, and he's my son, so I'm pretty sure I'll take his word for it there too. And then I know that last caller, he was bang on in a lot of things. And then the common question that you have when you do any pushback is the question that you just gave him as well, and why don't you leave, right? And you know what? I wish it was that easy. If it was that easy, there would be a ton of people that would leave. I have a friend that left and bought a business, did it the right way in Florida a couple of years ago. And if people actually realize how punitive the federal government is on leaving, it's ridiculous, especially if you're one of the haves or compared to the have-nots or whatever in this country that has a business, has multiple different pieces. The amount that you get taxed, I know for the last 2 years, every 3-4 months, he's like, man, I got this bill in the mail. I got this bill in the mail. Just different taxes.
1: Sure. Yeah,
0: if it was that easy, people would leave. Because what the Liberals have done to us is just, it's downright embarrassing. And
1: okay.
0: And it is ruining our country, and that's what's sad.
1: Okay, fair enough. Thank you, Mark. I appreciate the call. We'll go to Howie in Calgary. Hi, Howie, you're on the air.
2: Hey, Sherry, thanks for taking my call.
1: Yeah, you bet.
2: I'd just like to dispute what your last caller just said. My whole family, we got the mail-in ballots.
1: Yeah,
2: every
1: me too.
2: Single one of us had to send in a copy of our driver's license.
1: You have to. It's part of the process.
2: With the ballot. So possibly his son got something confused. And
1: possibly. I don't
2: thought
1: know.
2: He had the ballots. But, yeah, there's no way. Like, I mean, there was about 14 of us that got our ballots mailed to us. Every single one had... We had to produce a copy of our driver's license.
1: 100%, Howie. Yeah,
2: yeah, yeah. There's something a little bit...
1: maybe something was missed. Yeah, I think maybe...
2: And it's easier for somebody to miss something, and then, you know, you get a little bit of secondhand information, and then all of a sudden there's a conspiracy, so...
1: No, I'm with you, Howie. Like, that's what I say. I'd like to hear how that happened, because I know a lot of people, and that's absolutely part of the process. You must include not even a photo, a scan, a photocopy of your driver's license. We talked about it on the air because little Sarah didn't know how to work a photocopy machine, remember? Dave in Calgary are on the air. Hey, Dave.
3: Hi, how are you?
1: Great, how are you?
3: Okay, so I hear everybody saying that they want to vote no to staying in Canada because they want to send Ottawa a message.
1: Right.
3: My fear there is that if we approve that and we go to the referendum, that's the point that we start scaring off investment in Alberta.
1: Well, you're right. I mean, it's the uncertainty piece, which we've talked about many, many times, and it just creates more uncertainty. Yeah.
3: Yeah.
1: So I agree with you, Dave. Yeah.
3: And then the other thing I was reading, I'm sure Elections Alberta

0: document, I think when I did my mail-in ballot, is that one of the questions they want you to show picture ID. People are saying, well, you don't really need to, but I thought one of the conditions was you could prove you could vote if you had a utility bill, prescription medication, anything like that.
1: Oh, in person, you might be able to. We're talking about the mail-in ballot where you actually have to include a copy of your driver's license.
0: Oh, no, no. I know that point. I'm talking about that question in person. And people are saying that's not necessary, but you're still not verifying that you're actually the person you're saying you are.
1: I'll check those, Dave. We do it every time there's an election because these questions come up. What you need to actually cast a vote. You need somebody to vouch for you if you don't have ID, if I remember correctly. Tim in Calgary, you're on the air.
2: Yeah, hey, you can get that mail-in ballot, as you know, just by putting in some stuff. You don't need any ID. But then the moment you're sending it back, so you've already had this conversation, like I get that, you got to have your ID. Half the time, they know you're already on the voter's list.
1: Yeah.
2: When they're sending you your documents and it's already all filled out. Like I got mine and all my voter information was already filled out in it, which is awesome.
1: Yeah, so, exactly. Yeah.
2: That guy's just giving misinformation. So that's not good. But I got one thing to say to the separatists. You don't like it here. It's not good enough for you here in Alberta. How about you all do this? How about you pack your little handkerchief, put it on the end of a stick and start walking and go somewhere else, because this is our province and it's a great place to be. And it's going to still be our province when it's over. That's all I got.
1: Okay. Okay. Thanks, Tim. Okay. So I'm just taking a look at Elections Alberta for voting in the referendum, what you need to vote. Okay. The ID required to vote. To vote, you must prove your identity and your current address. To do this, you may provide one piece of government-issued photo ID that includes your full name, your current address. Provide two pieces of ID, both containing your full name, and one that shows your current physical address. Have an authorized signatory complete an attestation form, which means somebody vouches for you and says, yeah, I know this guy, I know who he is. He is who he says he is. He lives where he says he lives. And so that's the way that it's always been. In terms of what that ID can be, when it comes to the two pieces of ID, if you don't have, like, it'll be an ID card or a driver's license or a passport that has your name, your address on it. You can't use the passport because that's not verified by government. So you need to have a driver's license card that has your full legal name and your physical address. And then you can get into the two-piece ones, which can be, it gets crazy from there. It can be a birth certificate. It can be a First Nation membership card. It can be your fishing license. It can be your social insurance number. It can be a property tax. The list goes on and on and on and on. If you are confused, if you are unsure, check the electionsalberta.ca website in terms of what you need. But you need to prove you are who you are or have somebody there confirm you are who you are. Okay, so we do this every time. And, I mean, it is what it is. I'm not going to convince anybody otherwise here. There are people that believe the whole system is rigged and all the rest of that. And we know why that is, and we know where it goes, and we will have those. I mean, it's already, you heard Mitch Sylvester already talking about it, how the doubts that he has about the system and all the rest of this stuff. So that's just the world that we live in now. But we'll go to the vote. We'll see where it goes. And then we'll worry about it after that. Okay, we're going to take a quick break. We'll be back right after the news.
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13: From the National Newsroom of the Canadian Press, I'm Karen Rebo. U.S. investigators allege a 30-year-old American in Washington state gave money, tactical advice, and more to the teenager in Tumbler Ridge, B.C., who carried out a mass shooting at the family home and a secondary school that claimed the lives of eight victims before she took her own life. The FBI in Seattle alleges suspect James Cody Bryant even offered to live stream the massacre. Bryant is charged with conspiracy to murder persons in a foreign country. This country's public safety minister, Gary Anandasangari, says it's too soon to say if Bryant will also face prosecution in Canada.
14: What I will say is that RCMP has worked in collaboration with the FBI. If Canadian laws as part of it were broken and based on the circumstances, there is a likelihood that individual could also face prosecution in Canada.
13: Bryant is alleged to have given 18-year-old Jesse Van Rootselaar suggestions on target locations and how to drive the family car from the family home to the school. Toronto police have revealed the specific charges laid against two soldiers recently arrested after an investigation into organized crime. They say Sachintha Fernando and James Moreau face a combined 49 charges, including kidnapping for ransom, forcible confinement, and gun charges. Police haven't shared details about their alleged connections to organized crime. Fernando and Moreau, both bombardiers with the 7th Toronto Regiment, have been removed from duties and have had their access restricted since their arrests in August. Coalition Avenir Quebec leader Christine Frechette announced that she is stepping down the day after her party's crushing defeat in the Quebec provincial election. The CAQ was completely wiped off the map, failing to elect even a single member of the legislature Monday. Speaking in Quebec City, Frechette stated she has confidence in the future of her party.
15: I'm resigning as CAQ leader and I will remain premier until my successor is sworn in. I believe in the coalition's future. The party must now renew itself and choose new leadership to prepare for the next election.
13: Although her tenure was short-lived, the outgoing premier says she was proud of her record. The federal government is set to announce today the path forward for Canada's laws on medical assistance in dying.
16: As it stands, people who are suffering from a grievous and irremediable mental illness are set to become eligible for assisted dying in March. A parliamentary committee that studied the issue over the spring recommended the government continue to exclude those people from Canada's MAID laws. It concluded there is no reliable way to tell whether a mental illness is truly irremediable. But the committee was accused of bias, with some of its own members calling the process flawed. Sarah Ritchie, The Canadian Press, Ottawa.
13: This is The Canadian Press. In sports, the NHL's number one draft pick racked up his first NHL point and his first NHL goal last night. In only his fourth game as a Toronto Maple Leaf, 18-year-old rookie Gavin McKenna recorded an assist on John Tavares' opening goal and later converted a pass from Austin Matthews in the second to score en route to a Leafs 5-4 overtime win against the visiting Nashville Predators.
17: Big monkey off the back. That one felt good. Yeah, that's a goal I'll obviously remember forever.
13: And in Montreal, Taylor Hall scored twice as the Stanley Cup champion Carolina Hurricanes spoiled the Habs' home opener with a 6-4 win. And in the Major League Baseball playoffs, Jake Cronenworth hit a home run to help the San Diego Padres to a 4-3 win over the visiting Milwaukee Brewers to force a Game 4 in their best-of-five National Division Series. And the Los Angeles Dodgers beat the Atlanta Braves 3-1 to take a 2-1 lead in their series. From the Canadian Press, I'm Karen Rebo.
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19: Creating art is hard. If it wasn't, everyone would do it, and everyone would be successful at doing it. Even those who can create art, the people with the right stuff, seem to have a finite supply of good stuff within them. Take Margaret Mitchell, for example. She wrote exactly one novel, but that novel was gone with the wind. Pulitzer Prize, a classic movie with multiple Academy Awards, 30 million copies sold, endless adaptations. It even got her face on a stamp. So in short, Gone with the Wind, first published in 1937, was and still is a cultural phenomenon. But that's all she ever did. Old Marge hit it out of the park on the first pitch, and that was it. One novel. And she is perhaps the greatest literary one-hit wonder of all time. Why? Well, maybe that's all she had in the tank. Or maybe she just looked at all the success she got from that one novel and said, right, my work is done here. Anything else I do will just be a letdown. I'm stopping while I'm way ahead. Totally get that. Other artists, though, keep trying after that one hits. But for whatever reason, the magical pixie dust that they managed to harness that one time disappears forever. Man, to get a taste of standing on the mountaintop only to be denied it ever again? But, and let's be very clear about this, at least they made it to the top of that mountain, even if it was just once. And if they're lucky, that one trip can sustain them for the rest of their careers, the rest of their lives. Here's another program featuring those who got to the top just once. It's Great Alt-Rock One-Hit Wonders of the 90s, Part 2.
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19: Before we begin, I want you to listen to this. I know it's familiar.

That's Canon in D, composed by Johann Pachelbel, sometime between 1680 and 1706. And although he composed lots and lots and lots of music during his lifetime, that was his only hit. Unless you're really into classical music, you probably can't name another thing he did. Okay, bonus points to anyone who's now screaming, Chopin in F minor. Okay, no prize, but you win this round. There's a whole subset of classical music fans devoted to these kinds of one-hit wonders. They'll bring up names like Jeremiah Clarke, Samuel Barner, and Thomas Albinoni. Every genre has their one-hit wonder. Jazz, R&B, country, pop. And for this show, we're going to look at more one-hitters from the world of alt-rock. Hello again, I'm Alan Cross. And again, let's set the table. In 1991, Nirvana's Nevermind comes out and starts selling 300,000 copies a week. Pearl Jam, Soundgarden, Smashing Pumpkins, Stone Temple Pilots, Chili Peppers, and dozens of other formerly fringe acts started selling records and concert tickets by the boatload. Generation X, the generation driving the culture at the time, had an insatiable appetite for this kind of music. So the herd mentality took over. Instructions went out to all the talent scouts at the record labels. If it sounds alternative and halfway decent, sign it. So they did. And for a while, it was pretty awesome. So many great bands waiting to be discovered. But there were some misses along the way. And some of those signings only had one good song. But that didn't matter, because if the song was a big enough hit, people would go out and buy the CD at $15 or $20 or whatever for that one song, regardless if the rest of the album wasn't very good. Or maybe the other songs were good, one or two of them. But for whatever reason, the label bailed on promoting any singles after that one initial hit. Maybe they had no faith in the band, or maybe they made a decision to cut and run. The artist was left behind with their one hit. Maybe the musical mood had changed, and their material was no longer capturing any kind of cultural zeitgeist. There are lots of explanations. We are going to examine some of these situations. And the first song comes from Dishwalla. Dishwalla came out of Santa Barbara, California in 1993, and they were caught up in the major label stampede to sign everyone and anything alternative sounding. In 1995, they released a major label debut called Pet Your Friends. Huge record out of the gate, selling more than 500,000 copies in the U.S. There was a second record on the same label 3 years later, but nobody cared. Since then, Dishwalla has endured a breakup and has released a series of indie records. But they've never, ever been able to repeat the success of a single from early 1996. Not only was it an alternative hit, but it made it all the way to number 15 on the Billboard Hot 100 Singles chart. So yeah, this was a top 40 hit.

Dishwalla with their one and only hit, Counting Blue Cars from 1996. By the way, do you know what a dishwalla is? It's a Hindi term for the person who comes to your neighborhood in India with satellite TV service. They install a dish. Next is Hum. They've been around in one form or another, not counting various breaks, since 1989. They started releasing music on an indie label in 1991, but by 1995, they had a major label deal with RCA, which resulted in You'd Prefer an Astronaut. That's actually their third album. The first single was called Stars. Big alt-rock radio hit. Lots of exposure. Close to 500,000 records sold. But after that, nada. A couple of other singles from the album stiffed, and after a second record for RCA, they were dropped and have been working as an indie band ever since. However, that one song and that album have been cited as extremely influential. The Deftones, for example, say that You'd Prefer an Astronaut was a big deal to them and how they developed their sound. Admirers also include the Smashing Pumpkins and Sonic Youth and a slew of other heavy fuzzy bands. If you need a refresher, here's the hit.

From Champaign, Illinois, that's Hum with Stars. They're one alt-rock hit. There are plenty of good songs besides that, but none of them did that well. Still, they made some good money from the song, especially when it showed up in a commercial for Cadillac. And in 2020, they got back together again and released a record called Inlet, first album in 22 years. I'll get some flack from British music fans by including Corner Shop on this list of alt-rock wonders. And while they have remained a thing outside of North America, band is still together, their only major alt-rock radio hits anywhere has been Brimful of Asha from 1997. Corner Shop's head guy is Tejinder Singh, and the story is that this song took 2 months and several pounds of pot to complete. The engineer assigned to the sessions smoked so much dope and got so freaked out that he actually needed medical assistance. The track was included on the group's third album, When I Was Born for the Seventh Time, and the Asha in the song is a reference to Asha Bhosle, who was Bollywood's most famous playback singer. Now, Bollywood films are famous for their big singing and dancing scenes. The conceit is that the stars of these movies do their own singing. Well, no, playback singers are often used, and anything that we see on film is just lip-syncing. Asha is said to have performed more than 12,000 songs for Indian films. When the song was first released, something was missing. Here's a taste of that first version.

After listening to it a bunch of times, someone at their record label said, you know, I know what's wrong. It's just a touch too slow. There were two ways to fix that. They could go back into the studio and re-record it, but that would require more time and more dope. Or they could just pitch it up just a little bit. The label hired Fatboy Slim, and his remix consisted of nothing more than increasing the speed of the master tape. So instead of being in the key of A, he bumped it up ever so slightly that it landed somewhere between a B flat and a B. And that did it. It gave it just the right amount of energy and turned the song into a hit. So let's compare. Here's that original again. Everybody needs a bosom for a pillow. Everybody needs a bosom. Mine's on the 45. And now here's the hit version. Same recording, slightly different speed.

0: Good band, Corner Shop, but in most of the world, that is their only hits. When we come back, more bands who had just one great song and nothing more.
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0: This is part two of our look at some awesome alt-rock one-hit wonders from the 1990s. Again, we are not passing any kind of negative judgment on any of these artists or any of these songs. We are simply acknowledging that because of a variety of circumstances, these groups managed just one hit. Not just one good song, but one hit. And that is better than nothing. This brings us to K's Choice, a group from Antwerp, Belgium, who broke through in the middle 1990s with one, and again, only one song. The debut album was called The Great Subconscious Club. That was released in 1994. And this was a bit confusing because K's Choice was known as just The Choice at the time. That had to be changed to K's Choice at the very last second because an American band had dibs on the name. If you really want to go down a rabbit hole, let me just tell you this. They used to claim that the K stands for Joseph K, the main character in the novel The Trial by Franz Kafka. If you want to go in that direction, be my guest. And then forget what you learned, because that was just a cover for the fact that the band thought that K's Choice just sounded good. They made the switch just as the album was released. Four singles were taken from the record to not much acclaim. Then came Paradise and Me, another record, which featured a song called Not an Addict. And this one blew up, reaching the top 40 in a bunch of countries. It also became an alt-rock hit in North America, which landed them on a tour with Alanis Morissette, who was at her peak with the Jagged Little Pill album. There were more albums, followed by a breakup in 2003, but then there was a reunion in 2009 and more albums. However, they have never, ever been able to equal the success of this song. Now, before I play it, note that the singer's name is Sarah Bettens. Okay, hold that thought.

Kay's Choice from 1996 with Not an Addict. Like I said, the singer is Sarah Bettens, and she amassed a large lesbian following in the heyday of Kay's Choice before moving to Tennessee, where she became a firefighter. Then, in 2019, Sarah transitioned to a man and now goes by the name Sam Bettens. He now lives in Palm Desert, California, with his partner, two stepchildren, and two adopted kids. Here's another example of a band that was swept up very, very early in the rush to sign alt-rock bands in the early 90s. School of Fish was formed in Los Angeles in 1990 and had a debut album in stores by April 1991. Bit early for the whole alt-rock thing, but hang on. When you think back to what was hot back then, a grinding sort of guitar style, later made famous by groups like the Smashing Pumpkins, School of Fish should have been leaders in this space, but I think they were about a year ahead of their time. When their self-titled debut album came out, Nirvana, Pearl Jam, The Smashing Pumpkins, and Soundgarden had yet to release their defining albums. The alt-rock scene had yet to coalesce into the monster it became in the 90s. Still, this song was an alt-rock radio hit, but it was the only thing of note to ever come out of School of Fish. This is their one-hit wonder from the spring of 1991. It's called Three Strange Days.

Great song, but ahead of its time. Released just a few too many months before the word grunge really entered our vocabulary. That's School of Fish and Three Strange Days. Had they been able to follow that up with another single, or if their second album had been better received, we still might be talking about them as alt-rock stars of the 90s. But alas, no, the second album flopped. Maybe it was the big lineup shuffle. Maybe it was the fact that the second record featured session musicians. But whatever, the band broke up with everybody going their separate ways. One member went on to play with The Wallflowers and Ben Harper. Another wrote the theme song for the TV show Scrubs. And singer Josh Clayton Feltz went solo before dying of a very aggressive sort of testicular cancer in 1999. Here's another alt-rock one-hit wonder whose singer came to a tragic end. The group was Sparkle Horse, and they were led by a very well-regarded songwriter from Richmond, Virginia, named Mark Linkhouse. He had fans in the Flaming Lips and Metric and the Silver Sun Pickups and Patti Smith and many others. In 1996, Sparkle Horse released a record called Viva Dixie Submarine Transmission Plot. It featured the band's one and only alt-rock hits. Let me play that for you, and then I'll tell you what happened to Mark. This is called Someday I Will Treat You Good.

0: Sparkle Horse with their one-hit wonder, Someday I Will Treat You Good. Their debut album was enough to land them on a European tour with Radiohead. But this is when things went very, very wrong. Leader Mark Linkhouse OD'd. Antidepressants, Valium, and heroin, all washed down with a lot of alcohol. He ended up passing out in the bathroom of his London hotel room with his legs pinned underneath him, and he was in that position for 14 hours before he was found. When he was rescued, a buildup of potassium caused his heart to stop. He was revived and then rushed into surgery. But then he lost the use of both legs for 6 months, forcing him to use a wheelchair. And if that wasn't bad enough, he suffered kidney failure and required dialysis for the rest of his life. This affected his outlook in his songwriting, which became darker and more somber. He continued to work, writing music for both Sparkle Horse and for various TV and film projects, but his depression lingered. Then, while in the process of a divorce from his wife of 19 years, he took a rifle, went for a walk, sat down in an alley in Knoxville, Tennessee, aimed the gun at his heart, and pulled the trigger. At the time, he had a blood alcohol level of 0.43. Various antidepressants and anti-anxiety medications were found in his system. One more alt-rock one-hit wonder from the 90s, and it's kind of a strange one. Hang tight.
1: This fall, from the creator of the Emmy-winning series, The Pit, comes a brand new chapter in the NCIS universe.
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0: We have time for one more alt-rock one-hit wonder from the 90s, and it's the story of primitive radio gods. They evolved out of a Southern California band called the I-Rails, a group that amounted to exactly nothing over four albums between 1985 and 1991. The band broke up, and singer Chris O'Connor went out on his own, recording some Public Enemy-inspired material under the name Primitive Radio Gods. He floated these demos to radio in the music industry, but got nothing. So that was it. O'Connor decided that it was time to retire from music and find something that would actually pay. In 1994, Chris was cleaning up around the house and found this box of demos. What the hell, he thought, and mailed cassettes to all the major labels he could think of. It was a total desperation move. And nothing. Until many weeks later, when he got a call from Fiction Records. They had liked this track called

0: Primitive Radio Gods with Standing Outside a Broken Phone Booth with Money in My Hand from 1996. When the song took off, singer Chris O'Connor got his old mates in the IRLs back together and went on tour. Then an error. The label decided that the follow-up single was going to be a track called Mother Effer. Yeah, not a lot of promotion or radio airplay for a song with a title like that. And because nothing happened, surprise, they were dropped by their label. However, they carried on and continue to carry on. There are 6 Primitive Radio Gods albums, an EP, 3 compilation records, and even a DVD. Hey, lightning struck once, right? Maybe it'll strike again. Back in a moment.
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0: Here's a question. Given the choice of being a one-hit wonder or having no hits at all, which would you choose? Well, for me, it's a no-brainer. Even one hit song could bring in a steady source of income for years or even decades. Better be known for one thing than nothing at all, right? Okay, yeah, there's a certain stigma attached to anyone who has managed to have that one big song, but let me ask you this. How many hits have you had? Yeah, I thought so. We'll have to revisit this topic again in the future. People love stories of one-hit wonders. And if you have any suggestions, let me know about it. I can be found at alan@alancross.ca. I'm also on Twitter, Facebook, and Instagram, plus there's my website, ajournalofmusicalthings.com. 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That's always appreciated. Technical Productions by Rob Johnston. We'll talk to you next time. I'm Alan Cross.
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3: From the National Newsroom of the Canadian Press, I'm Karen Rebo. New FBI court documents allege James Cody Bryant of Washington State helped online friend Jesse Van Rensselaer prepare for and broadcast that February 10th mass shooting in Tumbler Ridge, BC. FBI investigators in Seattle yesterday alleged Bryant communicated daily with the 18-year-old for months, provided tactical advice and instructions on how to start the family car, and even accessed a live stream account shortly before the murders. Local MP Bob Zimmer says what is being alleged is very disturbing.
4: To me, it's a sick individual, even though it's this, the person still accused of that would even consider this. And the result would be eight dead individuals from my community.
3: Van Rensselaer killed two family members and then drove to Tumbler Ridge Secondary School, where she fatally shot five students and an EA before killing herself. Bryant is charged in Washington State with conspiracy to murder people in a foreign country and could face life imprisonment. A U.S. appeals court has upheld the conviction and sentence of Harsh Kumar Patel for his role in a human smuggling operation along the Canada-U.S. border in Manitoba. Patel received more than 10 years in prison after being convicted in 2024 of helping organize the operation. A family of four from India froze to death during one attempted crossing from southern Manitoba into Minnesota on a frigid day in January of 22. Patel helped organize that trip, while co-accused Steve Shand received 6.5 years in prison for picking up migrants in a van after they crossed the border. Quebec's premier-designate Paul St-Pierre Plamondon has promised to call an independence referendum in his first term in government. But one day after Quebecers chose to hand his party a minority government, he says it's not among his immediate priorities.
5: We've mentioned on several occasions that there'll be no referendum until the Trump administration is in the White House, in which case we've got time and we've got plenty of urgencies, situations, problems to solve.
3: St-Pierre Plamondon says his first act in government would be to organize a summit on reducing homelessness, reducing government spending, and trying to cut Quebec's ties to the monarchy. Lawyers for Krista Pike, who survived Tennessee's botched attempt to execute her last week, say she is awake and speaking as she receives treatment at a hospital. They're grateful for the first responders and the hospital medical team, who they say treated Krista like a human and have given her exceptional care. The lawyer's statement is the first indication that Pike has improved since an ambulance carried her away from a Nashville prison last Wednesday night. Pike survived two doses of pentobarbital as Tennessee officials attempted to put her to death by lethal injection for the 1995 killing of a classmate. This is the Canadian Press. In sports, the NHL's number one draft pick racked up his first NHL point and his first NHL goal last night. In only his fourth game as a Toronto Maple Leaf, 18-year-old rookie Gavin McKenna recorded an assist on John Tavares' opening goal and later converted a pass from Austin Matthews in the second to score en route to a Leafs 5-4 overtime win against the visiting Nashville Predators.
6: Big monkey off the back. That one felt good. Yeah, that's a goal I'll obviously remember forever.
3: And in Montreal, Taylor Hall scored twice as the Stanley Cup champion Carolina Hurricanes spoiled the Habs' home opener with a 6-4 win. And in the Major League Baseball playoffs, Jake Cronenworth hit a home run to help the San Diego Padres to a 4-3 win over the visiting Milwaukee Brewers to force a Game 4 in their best-of-5 National Division Series. And the Los Angeles Dodgers beat the Atlanta Braves 3-1 to take a 2-1 lead in their series. From the Canadian Press, I'm Karen Rebo.
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9: Welcome in. Lots to cover tonight. Here's what's coming up on the program. If you're using AI to get more creative, there's a catch. It may actually make your ideas less original. Surprise, surprise. So in 10 minutes' time, how to use the robots, but also keep your creative edge. Then, after that, the votes are in. It's the moment you've been waiting for, probably. Because Alaska's annual competition to crown the fattest bear has a winner. Halfway through the hour, we'll meet Backpack, a gentle giant who ate his way to fat bear glory. See, democracy works. Okay, so much more to cover than just that, but let's dive into the show. A dog can be a walking buddy, a source of comfort, and sometimes the one creature you can count on to be happy to see you every single day. But researchers have taken a closer look at why that bond can be so powerful. From loneliness to anxiety to stress to physical health, having a canine companion might offer you more benefits than you'd think. I am here with Diane Dreher, a positive psychology coach, to go over all this. Diane, welcome to the show.
10: Well, glad to be here, David.
9: So let's get into the research rather than the anecdotes about Rover, about dogs. What does the research tell us about how dogs can influence our human health?
10: Well, these days, especially when we've got record levels of loneliness and isolation in this country, dogs can bring us lots of benefits. They can help us become healthier and happier. They can bring us feelings of calm and comfort. They can amuse us. They can help us get more exercise because we need to walk our dogs. And they can actually help relieve anxiety and depression. And some studies have shown that having a canine companion, petting a dog can lower our blood pressure, okay, and actually activate our immune system. So we are healthier with our dogs around on all levels.
9: That seems positive, according to the research. Look, we've covered it on my show when people talk about it all the time, this loneliness epidemic. We often think of creative ways to solve it involving other people, activities. Mm-hmm. But what is it about having a dog, someone who isn't a person, that can make us feel more, I don't know, connected?
10: Well, dogs, like humans and other mammals, have mirror neurons, so they can sense what we're feeling. And that makes a big difference. Sometimes the people in our lives don't sense what we're feeling because they're all stressed out and preoccupied, but a dog is there, tunes into us. In fact, service dogs can recognize signs of PTSD in their owners, in veterans, and soothe them when they need it. You know, they're really tuned in.
9: What are mirror neurons? Someone's explained this to me before. They're basically just neurons in your brain that help you reflect other people's emotions or thoughts, or am I not getting that completely right?
10: You're right on target. Yeah.
9: Okay. And dogs have them, people have them, whether we choose to use them because we're stressed out about the day's events or not is perhaps another topic. But how much of this benefit comes from the dog itself or all the associated things with it, like getting out of the house, taking it for a walk, being more physically active? Or is it really a confluence of both things? It's the companionship the animal gives you, but also the way that you make changes to your life that can lead to positive outcomes.
10: Well, both, actually. Obviously, dogs need to be walked, although one of my neighbors walks around the neighborhood with her cat, but most of us have our dogs on their leashes and we walk them around. We get physical exercise. We also get out of the house and we meet our neighbors. So dogs facilitate human interactions in that way and connect us. But also, dogs are always glad to see us. you know, when we come home at the end of the day, sometimes the people we live with, again, are stressed and preoccupied or using their phones at the time. A dog comes running, wags his or her tail, jumps on us, is really glad to see us. We need acknowledgement. And dogs give us that constant acknowledgement that we're important to them.
9: The dog's not sitting on the couch scrolling through TikToks, barely able to look up at you and ignore you, is what you're saying. And then in terms of like stress and reducing stress or the body's stress response, does having an animal around reduce all that?
10: Yeah, there's a research, let's see, in the Frontiers in Psychology that just came out this year that says that dogs having a canine companion or a cat actually can is linked to reduced anxiety, lower blood pressure, stronger immune system. We feel better. Okay, having a companion animal helps break through this sense of you know, chronic stress. And stress shuts down our immune system. So when we're with our dog or companion animal, we have a stronger immune system because we're not stressed, because we feel loved and comforted.
9: I feel very seen by the research on cats. I read somewhere that cats, when they purr, emit like a soothing frequency. I'm not sure it's based in science or study or whatever, but like when the cat is purring on the lap and I'm petting it, I do feel less stressed. Maybe it's the weight of the animal. I don't know.
10: The weight, the warmth, the presence. I haven't seen any research on purring, but there is a sense of just being close to this loving companion makes a big difference in our lives.
9: Now, for someone who isn't in a position to own a dog, is there some other way to get these benefits like that animals can give us? Maybe your building doesn't allow it. Maybe your lifestyle doesn't allow it. Or should you just restructure everything and get a dog?
10: Well, one of my friends actually volunteers at an animal shelter and walks dogs. So he seems to benefit from that. He's retired and perhaps doesn't own a dog himself, but just being around animals, developing a relationship with particular animals does seem to help.
9: And do these benefits, do they apply to people of all ages, from different backgrounds, different lifestyles, or are there particular people who might benefit more from having an animal companion?
10: They're probably everyone, but studies have shown that dogs can be attachment figures for young children and bring us a sense of companionship, safety, security, and care. And sometimes when children have very busy parents who are working, you know, all the time and who are scrolling on their phones, having a dog to cuddle up with makes a big difference to a young child.
9: There's got to be animal skeptics out there who are listening to us, but they still won't change their position. Definitely my parents are one of them. They are not a fan of owning animals. I own a kitty, so clearly the apple fell far from the tree there. What would you say to someone who's just like, owning a pet's not worth it? I hear what you're saying, but no.
10: If they don't feel comfortable taking care of an animal, and it does obviously require some care, we have to feed the animal, take care of the animal, clean up after the animal, take the animal to the vet, etc. As you well know, some people just are not willing to do that.
9: Well, Diane Dreher is a positive psychology coach. Diane, I have enjoyed this chat. Thanks for being on the show.
10: Thank you.
9: Picture this, a for sale sign on your front yard, but it's not the house being sold, it's you. Your name, phone number, address, medical records, how much you make, it's all right there for anybody to buy. You'd rip that sign out in 2 seconds, right? 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
9: AI can write a story, come up with a joke, generate an idea, even write an introduction for a radio show guest in seconds. But the more we use it, the easier it becomes to let this technology do all our creative thinking. That convenience, could it weaken your creativity? AI-generated content is everywhere. It makes you think differently. But is that differently any good? Let's talk about that here with Nir Bashan, a creativity expert and innovation expert. Check out his book, The Solution Mindset, available wherever books are sold. Nir, welcome to the show.
0: Thanks for having me, David.
9: Yesterday, I went over a study that shows like human knowledge might converge if everyone uses AI because the same questions will give us the same answers and we could get dumber. Your angle on this more from the creativity perspective, I would say. If everybody's using it and they're getting similar ideas, that's a problem, right?
0: Yeah, so I heard that show. It was a really good show. Basically, here's what I think, right? This is kind of a high-level view. I think that we are looking at one of the most overhyped businesses since Hollywood's heyday, right? Remember Hollywood's glamour and glitz and the Oscars was like a big deal? Now, nobody cares about that stuff anymore, right? Now that attention has gone to Silicon Valley and all these AI companies, and they're making headlines. Oh, AI's going to come kill us. Oh, you know, this AI thing is the biggest deal ever, and very self-congratulatory, lots of pats on the back. And at the end of the day, the stuff is just like kind of generating the same old, same old. And that's what's going on in the industry.
9: We call it slop, I guess.
0: Slop.
9: Having said that, I mean, it is useful for some things. When we're brainstorming, is it better to try to come up with our own ideas first before we consult it? Should we not use it at all?
0: 1,000%. So it's good to use it, but it's good to use it as a tool. As long as you and your humanity is the overlord of the technology, you're good. If you go, hey, man, I don't know what to do tomorrow for my shows, Dave, and you go on Claude or ChatGPT and you say, what should David Cooper host on his shows tomorrow? It's just going to give you a bunch of slop that it finds on the internet. Dave, the thing looks into the past and it crawls the internet. Like, it's just like a really fancy Google. So what I would do is, if you're trying to preserve creativity, you're trying to preserve that sense of identity and that brilliant who you are type of thing, you write down 5, 6, 7 ideas of things that you have, then you use the AI as a tool. You say, hey, you know, these are some ideas that I'm bouncing around, and it will tell you, Dave, that those ideas are genius.
9: Absolutely. It's called sycophancy. It's your best friend. Everything you do is right. Even when it wants to correct you, it'll start off by saying, what a great idea.
0: Wow.
9: But maybe try this.
0: What a great idea. Right. And it's like people get addicted to that stuff. So I wrote in Psychology Today, the article's going viral. It went live, I think, yesterday. And it's already got, you know, hundreds of thousands of views. It's basically about how this AI thing is, and it's studied at different universities, how it appears to be creative, but it actually is generating a lot of slop that is the same across the board.
9: You know, I used to do stand-up comedy before I did radio many years ago, and I remember someone who was much further along than I was, they like were a pro, talking about joke stealing. Now, in stand-up comedy, if you steal someone's joke, if you use someone else's idea, you can get in big trouble. It's like the biggest sin you can do. But she was saying it's not that like it's the sin component. It's that you're robbing yourself of the creative process. By using someone else's joke, you are robbing yourself of going through that process of trying to write a good joke, learning what a bad joke is, delivering a bad joke, getting the feedback, refining it, turning that creative process, you're really robbing yourself of it. She's like, I don't care too much about like the stealing component. It's the stealing from yourself where I'm concerned. And I wonder if the same thing is true if you're trying to do anything creative, if you consult AI from the get-go and then just use whatever it tells you. You're robbing yourself of learning, of exercising that muscle.
0: 1,000%. You rob yourself of the ability of making those mistakes and those iterations that lead to brilliant. Now, Dave, really important question. What happens when you steal somebody's joke? You get like beat up in the back alley?
9: Yeah, I mean, people will, like, they won't book you. You'll go viral for being a hack, all
0: wow.
9: that kind of stuff. Yeah.
0: You'll get shamed, publicly shamed.
9: Publicly shamed.
0: Wow, look at that.
9: But that's sort of true of AI, but we'll put that aside for a second. Things where you're trying to be creative, maybe it's a script for something, maybe it's a book, maybe it's a short story, maybe it's a Psychology Today article. Is there something important about the human aspect and the coming from you aspect that we're losing right now?
0: 1,000%, right. So a lot of this AI has taken, you know, let's call it the beginning of the internet, scraped it all and got all this information, right? And when we look at it, we think, wow, this thing is really smart. The problem is that now it's starting to copy itself, right? And it's making generations of copies. And I think eventually what we'll see is a bunch of unoriginality from it. Like right now, you know, I do a lot of consulting with different companies, stuff like that. So I'm working with people who are working on Claude or ChatGPT or Grok or any of the sort of popular AI models. And what you see and what my article is about in Psychology Today is just an up-leveling of polish, right? But everyone's up-leveling, Dave, the same. So it's not like it's up-leveling this in this special way and that in a special way. It's making every presentation look really, really slick. But when everyone's presentation is slick, when everyone's work, when their output, when their ideas are slick, right, it's temporarily an improvement, but over the long run, it's just going to level set a different level and people are going to need ideas. That is why you have to rely on your humanity, your creativity, your history, telling jokes, your, you know,
9: your struggle. You got to rely on your struggle.
0: 100%.
9: But I wonder, you're talking about a lot of polish and presentations and stuff. I wonder if a real flex these days is having like a grammatical error or a typo in your presentation when you're at work. Like that really shows you worked hard on it, ironically, whereas before AI, a typo might have looked extremely sloppy.
0: Isn't that amazing?
9: It's a funny kind of sad quirk of where we're at right now.
0: Yeah. I think we're going back to craftsmanship, Dave. Like, I see all these companies. There's a particular jeweler out there that's doing amazing work, and they're making everything by hand again, right? And they're extremely popular right now in the U.S., extremely popular. They've been in the U.S. probably a year and a half. They're hand-making stuff, and people are going crazy over it. Why? Because no two items look exactly the same. They were made by somebody, a craftsman, a craftswoman who came to that object and wanted to imprint a bit of their personality on it. I'm seeing, you know, handmade books like My Solution Mindset. There's zero AI in this, not a sentence of AI. People like that stuff. They go, oh, Nir, you have a typo on page 68. I'm like, yeah.
9: Now, for those that do anything creative, maybe it's a hobby, maybe it's a work presentation, maybe it's their career. What do you recommend to them right now so that their ideas don't just kind of converge into whatever AI's creative voice is and they can have some sense of like ownership, craftsmanship, creativity in their work?
0: So my recommendation to people is just to take a deep dive and just start on an idea that they want to use. It's about sort of, you know, taking a chance on an idea that is human, that is your own, that is unpolished, that might not be super slick. And those tend to be the ideas that do extremely well right now.
9: Well, Nir, I've enjoyed this chat. I appreciate you coming on the show. I feel like it was a creative conversation. And spoiler, I'm not AI, even though I might seem that way.
0: Thanks, Dave. I really appreciate it. And I had so much fun watching your Instagram kitten videos.
9: Oh, well, thank you. I appreciate that. Nir Bhushan is a creativity and innovation expert. Check out his book, The Solution Mindset, available wherever books are sold. Just ahead, the votes are in. It's the moment you've been waiting for. Probably. Because Alaska's annual competition to crown the fattest bear has a winner. So coming up after the break, we'll meet Backpack, a gentle giant who ate a lot of salmon on his way to fat bear glory. He crushed the competition, proving that the road to victory is sometimes just eating everything. See, democracy works.
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27: That was some party thanks to my buddy's beer and joint. Here's the keys, joint.
28: Yo, I'm not driving. I'm way too stoned. How are you feeling, beer?
29: Since we had that talk, I'm not driving tonight at all.
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29: 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Take one for the team.
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9: I think of AI as a way to access more information more quickly. I think that's a reasonable way to look at it. But a new study suggests there may be a catch with that. When researchers tested a bunch of AI systems, everyone produced less varied information than a Google search, which means that larger AI models sometimes give more repetitive answers than similar tools. So if more and more of us are getting our information through AI, could we actually be narrowing the range of ideas we encounter? I guess my question is AI making us dumber? Here to answer that is computer science professor at Aalborg University in Denmark, Dustin Wright. Dustin, welcome to the show.
41: Thanks for having me.
9: Okay. What made you want to investigate whether AIs are narrowing the range of information that we encounter, maybe making us converge towards a singularity of unintelligence?
41: Yeah, so I really like this question because, like, the whole genesis of this project was when you look online, when you look, like, on the discourse on social media, any given topic, any given event, there's so many different perspectives that can come up and so many different points of view even beyond just like the factual things that people say, like the way that they use facts with respect to whatever topic, it varies so much. And so the kind of idea popped into my head of asking this question of like, when you ask generative AI systems about different topics, like what sorts of information are they likely to produce?
9: Let's talk about like what it trained on to produce that data. Maybe most sources are the same, but the varied ones are less common. It gets trained on the popular sources. It spits out answers similar to the popular sources. Or am I getting this right?
41: I mean, the funny thing is, it's trained on the entirety of the internet. So these massive large language models have seen basically the entire internet during their training. But it just so happens, like, the methods that people use to train these models, so this idea of, like, predicting the next token, and then even more when we train these models to basically optimize for human preferences, so, like, what people like, that the effect of this, and there's been studies that have shown this, is that we have this kind of narrowing of the, like, the range of things that these models can generate. So people have looked at other stuff, like, the style of responses that models generate tend to narrow after this preference optimization stage. People have looked at like the word choices, but people hadn't looked at this broader notion of like the information that models will generate.
9: So if the information's narrowed and the models are training on the internet, and then that information ends up on the internet because people are writing articles using AI, and then the next generation of AI is training on those articles, you see it kind of like converging or narrowing. And I guess the question is, what does this do to how smart we will become if we rely on these tools to give us our answers?
41: Yeah, so that's the concern. So that's basically what you're describing is this phenomenon that people in the philosophy literature have theorized of knowledge collapse, where if models are very, like, not diverse with respect to information, people are using them to generate content that gets fed back into the model's training data, that over time we will lose kind of the diversity of ideas, the novelty of ideas that we can produce. And it has a lot of potential really negative consequences, right? So our ability to solve problems in the future could be hindered. Our ability to learn, there's implications for like democracy at large, because maybe we're going to see fewer perspectives and kind of be funneled into this kind of one way of thinking and one type of information that we're being exposed to.
9: Great. Everything you just said makes me feel really great about the future of human knowledge. Is there a way to prevent this? You studied a bunch of different systems. You'd hope certain AI systems, maybe not ChatGPT, maybe ChatGPT, maybe not Claude, maybe Claude, could prevent this, that could give you answers that have a more varied amount of knowledge in them. But is that what you found? Is there any that are doing this quote unquote right?
41: So one very encouraging result from the study, and this is the beauty of science, is that there's a lot of nuance in the results that we get. So yes, we do see that as a Google search, but we did see that models have been improving the past 3 years. So like the ChatGPT models that we looked at in particular, they were really, really not diverse for like the original ChatGPT and for GPT-4. But then with GPT-5, there was suddenly this like huge step jump. Which, so they became much, much more diverse between those two versions. So this is kind of encouraging, saying like, well, we don't know for sure if OpenAI is like actively thinking about this problem, but whatever they're doing has had some improvement. So I think that there can be some technical solutions to this problem. There could also be some policy-based solutions to this problem. For example, having AI providers report the diversity of their systems and monitor it. And so we developed this methodology in our paper to kind of help be able to do that.
9: So policy recommendations to companies to design systems that don't have this narrowing of knowledge. What can an individual do if they're using AI to, let's say, summarize articles or help them learn things so that they don't fall victim to this kind of knowledge collapse scenario?
41: Yeah. So I think one thing is we're still trying to figure out how to do this because these systems are so new, right? But we need to figure out how to have like good hygiene when it comes to using these systems. So for example, like, I mean, the tools are really, really excellent at generating text. They're really good and really helpful, getting very broad overviews of topics. Maybe if you have something you want to learn about a little bit more in depth, you can go a little bit more in depth. But we do need to have some hygiene in terms of trying to do our own writing from scratch, in terms of looking at alternative sources and not just looking at AI overviews or looking at the output of Claude. So just having the mindfulness to check the sources that the models are using, to also look at alternative viewpoints and primary sources when we're doing things like writing assistance or like research. So broadly, having a little bit of hygiene when it comes to using the tools.
9: I saw the movie Idiocracy, which is a 100% accurate documentary, definitely not a piece of entertainment. I'm joking, of course, but in the future, everyone kind of converges towards knowledge collapse. I don't think because of AI, but just because they don't need to think. I don't even really remember. Mm-hmm. But are you concerned about the future with people using these tools, or is the hope that as we research them more, we'll kind of prevent this scenario where we lose knowledge?
41: So I think there are a lot of things to be concerned about right now. I think the potential of knowledge collapse is something absolutely to be concerned about. There are other kind of epistemological issues that we should be thinking about, like skill loss. Like there's been studies that have shown when people use these tools to give health advice that they retain less information, they feel less ownership over the advice that they give. So there are salient issues that we should be thinking about. But I think the fact that we are able to have these conversations, and there are people who are at least doing research along these lines, and in some places there are conversations about, okay, how can we reasonably or sensibly regulate these systems, that yes, we should be concerned insofar as we should do work towards trying to prevent some of these problems from actually like arising and playing out in the future.
9: You're being humble because you are one of those people. And having spoken to you, I'm glad that people like you are researching this to try to prevent us all from becoming dumber because of AI.
41: Yes.
9: Dustin, I've enjoyed the chat. Thank you so much for being on the show.
41: Yeah, thanks again for having me.
9: Justin Wright is a computer science professor at Aalborg University in Denmark. Picture this, a for sale sign on your front yard. But it's not the house being sold, it's you. Your name, phone number, address, medical records, how much you make, it's all right there for anybody to buy. You'd rip that sign out in 2 seconds, right? 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Coming up after the break, the horrifying news out of Cornell, where an alleged sexual assault has reignited a pretty uncomfortable question. How can a group of people know something is wrong, even talk about it, in this case, a group chat, and still fail to intervene? 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And what can actually snap us out of it?
8: 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This is The Last Show with David Cooper.
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9: An alleged sexual assault at Cornell University is raising some disturbing questions about why people sometimes fail to intervene, even when they know something terrible is happening in real time. According to the reporting on this story, the men allegedly involved in the assault were messaging a group chat of dozens of other men while it was happening. The other men reportedly knew what was going on, but no one called the police. No one seemed to act. So given this horrible case, I want to get into how dozens of people can know that someone may be in danger and still collectively fail to act. And I am here with psychology professor at Amherst College, Catherine Sanderson, to discuss this. Catherine, welcome to the show.
17: Thank you for the opportunity to talk about this really important topic.
9: It's important. The details of the case are horrific, but I want to get into why this Cornell case what this Cornell case tells us about the bystander effect and sort of bystander behavior. Do you have thoughts on that topic? I imagine you do.
17: I have so many thoughts on that topic. And really, this is a perfect and perfectly horrible illustration of what we see time and time again, historically and in present day, which is that in many circumstances, when something horrific is happening, there are lots of people around who are aware of what is happening and yet fail to step up. And that's, of course, what we classically call the bystander effect.
9: And I think digging into it, like I think if we were all asked on an individual level, would we stand up for what was right in these horrible cases? We all sort of think we would. But then when we're in a group of people where no one else is, we kind of look around. It's kind of a horrible trait of human behavior and nobody does anything. Why this seems human, but in the worst possible way?
17: So I think you raise a number of really important points. So one, it actually is very human, because when we're in situations and we're not really sure of what's going on. What do? Well, it's human nature. We look around to see what other people are doing and how other people are responding. And I think the problem in this case was that there was a group chat in which people were describing something that may or may not have been consensual. Again, very unclear from the sort of scattered messages that we've seen. But what's very clear is that lots of people were reading these, and there's nowhere in the chats that have been released in which somebody says, hey guys, like, this is bad, or this seems problematic.

0: who, like, has been reported, would have spoke up.
1: Yeah. So a couple things. One, we are hardwired to fit in with our group. It's not 50 random men. Remember, it's not just 50 random people on a text chain. It's actually people who are members of the same fraternity. So stepping up and defying your group is actually very hard. It's why lots of people look the other way in cases like Theranos and Enron, because it's really hard to call out colleagues. It's why lots of people on sport teams overlook bad behavior by their peers. So it's really important that this is not a random group of people. It's a set group of people that really want to belong and fit in. So each individual person might think this is horrible, this is atrocious, but they don't want to be the person who says, hey guys, let's cut this out, and then be ridiculed, tormented, made fun of, laughed at. So that inhibits them from stepping up.
0: So is it these social structures like fraternities or sports teams that really need to be evaluated and change, like the culture in them needs to be changed so that people can speak up? Like what circumstances could have led to one of these young men speaking up at the time?
1: So actually having this conversation is part of what can help people step up, because as soon as we start understanding that other people's silence does not mean they're agreeing or they're supporting, but actually means they don't want to be laughed at or ridiculed, that actually helps people overcome the psychology of inaction. So for example, students in a college classroom, when a professor says, do you have any questions? Many of them have a question, but they don't want to be the only one to raise their hand and look stupid. So as soon as you kind of explain that psychology, it actually helps people have the courage to speak up. So explaining to men, even men on a sports team or in a fraternity, hey, lots of other guys think that having sex with a pretty intoxicated or perhaps unconscious woman is not okay. Helping them understand that most other people don't feel that way actually can empower people to say, hey, I'm going to be the person to step up. Because what we don't know in this situation is if one person had have said, cut this out, guys, this isn't okay, this could be your sister, this could be your friend, it might well have rippled effect and changed what happened, because it would have galvanized people to say, hey, this really isn't okay. And we should be the people standing up.
0: I'm sort of disappointed to hear you say, hey, guys, having sex with someone who's inebriated or not in a good state of consciousness is not a good thing. But I guess it goes with saying, is it like so many other things in psychology where you sort of start to become aware of the behavior and then mm-hmm. you can short circuit the behavior? And these are the conversations that we need to be having in fraternities, in sports teams, in spaces where this behavior occurs?
1: All the time. And that's exactly right. And I love your expression of short-circuited. And I will also say, in fairness, there are reports now coming out that at least two men walked into the room, saw what was going on, and said, hey guys, I don't know what the F this is, but we got to shut it down. There are reports that at least two people said this is not okay. Now, then they just walked out of the room. Then they just left. So they didn't call 911. They didn't call the police. They didn't put a blanket around the woman. They didn't actually intervene. But I do want to just mark that at least some people seem to recognize that it was really not okay.
0: At what point do we want to like hold people accountable for not intervening while simultaneously being aware of this kind of psychological bystander effect where if you were on the street witnessing a crime, you might not help the person being robbed or something? We could all fall. I'm not trying to let these young men off the hook if what's mm-hmm. alleged is true, but at what point do we want to hold people accountable for not intervening versus acknowledging that it's tough to speak up in some spaces?
1: So what I want to say is that I actually think much less about, and I'm not a lawyer, I think much less accountability. And I think, frankly, about what these men, and I believe that many of the men on that text chain probably recognized that it was problematic, recognized it was bad, and had one of them stepped up and said, hey, guys, you're too drunk, you're too intoxicated, you're not using good judgment, I'm getting her out of this, and we're just going to call an end to the night. If one or two of them had done so, we might not be hearing about it, because it might not have escalated and got out of hand. And she might not have experienced the same sort of problems that clearly she experienced as a result of this incident. Again, the facts I know are alleged, et cetera. What we see time and time again is that when people fail to step up, even if they're not legally responsible to do so, it haunts them. It stays with them. And I believe there are a lot of people on this chat who could be thinking right now, boy, this could have gone down differently, and it may really haunt them.
0: What would you want to happen from this?
1: What I would want to happen is that people start changing the conversation of what's happening and the recognition.

0: Recognition is that most men do believe that this is wrong. Not all men, but most men do believe this is wrong. And we see that time and time again. But their belief that other men are okay with it keep them silent. And what we see is that in all sorts of circumstances, explaining to people that being a good fraternity brother, teammate, etc., doesn't mean looking the other way when there's bad behavior. It means actually speaking up and trying to prevent the bad behavior from happening. I think it's much easier to, frankly, change the psychological makeup of the group in terms of what they're thinking. And the other key factor, which we really haven't talked about, is empathy for the woman. All of these men have sisters, friends, mothers, grandmothers, cousins, whatever. If it was your sister in that room, would you want somebody to step up?
1: Unequivocally, yes. Yes, yes, I think most people would. You can check out Catherine Sanderson's book, Why We Act, Turning Bystanders into Moral Rebels. She's a psychology professor at Amherst College. Catherine, thank you for joining me. I appreciate the chat.
0: Thank you so much for paying attention to this really important topic.
1: Just ahead, if someone's always changing jobs, relationships, routines, even themselves, that might not actually be growth. It could be avoidance. So coming up, how to tell whether you're actually moving forward or just really good at moving.
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16: From the National Newsroom of the Canadian Press, I'm Karen Ribeau. An FBI complaint against an American suspect accused of conspiring with the Tumbler Ridge killer for months provides extensive new details about the guns that may have been used in that BC massacre. Washington State resident James Bryant is charged with conspiracy to murder in a foreign country. The sworn complaint by an FBI agent in Seattle yesterday alleges Bryant told officers that 18-year-old Jessie Van Rootselaar stole firearms and ammunition from her family's gun safe and hid them in her room in preparation for a mass shooting. It also alleges the teen told Bryant in online chats that she possessed a 3D printed foregrip, firearm magazines, and a switch device for an SKS rifle. Here's local MP Bob Zimmer.
17: But it's one more step forward to finding an answer to why the Tumbler Ridge tragedy happened in the first place.
16: Prime Minister Mark Carney's Liberal government is expected to publicly take a position today on whether it believes Canada is ready to allow people with mental illness to access medical assistance in dying. Next March, people who are suffering from a grievous and irremediable mental illness are set to become eligible to be assessed for MAID. A Conservative private members bill, which aims to block that expansion from happening, is set for a second reading vote in the House of Commons today. For Salome Abu Salim and her 10-year-old son, the anniversary of the October 7th Hamas attack on Israel and the ensuing Israeli-Hamas war in Gaza marks 3 years of relentless pain. Salome and Rashid moved to Canada in 2018, but her husband, Saeed, has not been able to join them. He's been stuck in bureaucratic limbo ever since because he can't leave Gaza to get the biometrics done, and he can't get them done inside Gaza.
18: I'm stuck here and my husband is stuck there and my son is keep growing up. We're losing years here. We're not like just like it's day or two. It's been 8 years since my son hold his dad.
16: She's now on a hunger strike. The Edmonton mother is hoping to light a fire under the Canadian government to find a way to solve the problems so her son and his father can be reunited. And officials in Ireland say they're looking to retrieve a large Canadian buoy that drifted a bit too far from home.
19: Mayo County Council says the Mariner marker came ashore on Achill Island in northwest Ireland. The county says they were told by the Canadian Coast Guard that their buoys, while friendly, have a habit of drifting off. Officials there are now looking to recover the buoy so it doesn't float away again. Weighing in at roughly 3.5 tons, the buoy can carry a navigation light and make a distinctive whistling sound to alert vessels. Officials say the discovery is a lighthearted reminder of generations of immigration to Canada. They also demanded a blithe bit of a ransom, saying if the Coast Guard wants it back, they'll have to come get it. Aaron Sousa, The Canadian Press.
16: This is The Canadian Press. In sports, Toronto Maple Leafs captain Austin Matthews had 3 assists and scored in overtime. And number one overall pick Gavin McKenna registered his first NHL goal in the Leafs' 5-4 comeback win over the Nashville Predators. McKenna says being held off the score sheet through his first 3 games was weighing on him.
20: I think just every single game I've been trying to get better, and I thought obviously tonight was my best one.
16: Elsewhere last night, Detroit skated past the Ottawa Senators 5-3, and the Stanley Cup champion Carolina Hurricanes spoiled the Canadiens' home opener with a 6-4 win. And in Major League Baseball playoffs, the San Diego Padres edged Milwaukee 4-3 to force a Game 4 with the Brewers in their best-of-5 National Division Series. And Kike Hernandez and Freddie Freeman hit homers in the fourth as the Dodgers beat Atlanta 3-1 to take a 2-1 lead in their series. Both NL series will resume play tonight, along with both American League series. From the Canadian Press, I'm Karen Ribeau.
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1: Your adult habits, like how you handle conflict, stress, relationships, even success in your life. 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I'm here with Gary Dierenfeld, a social worker, a therapist. It is Therapy Thursdays on a Wednesday, on a Tuesday. I love that Gary can't do Thursdays this week.
0: I can't even do the math on this.
1: Well, the segment is called Therapy Thursdays on a Wednesday. It normally airs on a Wednesday. When it doesn't, you then say on the day that it airs. So it's Therapy Thursdays on a Wednesday, on a Tuesday. That's it. Let's get serious, though. Adverse childhood experiences, yeah, or ACEs. It could be anything from abuse, living in poverty, bullying in school, things that happened to you as a kid that were rough. And I feel like all, if not all, most of us have had at least something, can come back to haunt you as an adult, and how you react to certain things, be they positive or negative, like success at work, or I don't know, what's a negative thing that can happen to an adult? A breakup. These experiences can really inform who you are.
0: David, not just inform who you are, but these can be the, these adverse childhood experiences can be the basis of considerable mental health issues, mental illness. They can be the basis of very troubled relationships. They can be the basis of physical health problems. And so to have these adverse childhood experiences, those horrible things that, that can happen to somebody in their childhood, those things have what I call long legs.
1: Let's categorize them. And I guess I should do a content warning for any sensitive listeners, yes, parents with children. We're going to be talking about significant mental health issues involving abuse, things like this. Okay. So, what are some examples?
0: So let me just give a tiny history lesson.
1: Sure.
0: In the 1990s, there was a researcher out of Kaiser Permanente in California. They had a group for morbidly obese persons to lose weight. And they found that there was a number of those persons, no matter how much weight they lost, they gained it back. And not long afterwards, shortly afterwards. And so they started wondering, why do some people do well, some people do poorly? What is the difference between them? So all they did is they started opening up their files and start looking at the history of these persons. And the finding was that the more adverse childhood experiences a person had in their history, the greater the likelihood of this morbid obesity and the greater the likelihood of difficulty keeping it off. So psychological issues, physical issues tied to these adverse experiences. What were they? Back in the day, they related it primarily to the family of origin. Was there abuse in the home? Were people being hit, yelled at, hurt? Was there sexual abuse? Was there poverty? So there was a social aspect or an economic aspect to this as well. Were you considerably bullied at school? And David, who amongst us hasn't had one or two of these events? Not necessarily the worst of these events, but at least a few of these. But when we start adding those up, you know, by the time you've had five of these, six, seven, heaven forbid, eight or nine, the probability of having mental health problems, physical problems, goes up exponentially.
1: And I imagine the severity of these events also
0: plays into the impact, yes, of those adverse childhood experiences.
1: And it can affect health in different ways as adults. Things like, I'm just sort of speculating here, but like high anxiety throughout your life can lead to blood pressure issues, you know.
0: Yes. And so we see coronary heart disease goes up exponentially if you've had a number of these adverse childhood experiences. I was working with this one client once, and as we're talking, the person is holding their belly, and they're complaining of a sore gut, and they think they have irritable bowel syndrome. And I knew the history. I knew the adverse childhood experiences having worked with this person. And I said, have you been checked for Crohn's, an autoimmune disease? And they said, no. I said, well, you're at risk for Crohn's. And they looked at me like I had four eyes and, you know, three heads. And I explained this concept of ACEs. And I said, given that your gut is talking to me now in our meeting, I said, speak with your doctor, because that's a considerable issue for which there is some treatments that could really help you. Person went to their doctor. Yes, they had Crohn's. I am not a physician. I didn't do a diagnosis. I looked at the research and I applied it to this person, and I just wondered out loud.
1: And I imagine they talked to their doctor and they had something.
0: They had Crohn's, yes.
1: I got the history lesson. Examples, as people sort of review their own history in their mind and think, what was my childhood like and how might that affect me today? What are some examples of ACEs, adverse childhood experiences?
0: Right. So within the home, if there was significant fighting and or abuse between your own parents, some of which might have been frightening to you, if people were being hit, if objects were being thrown, these are evidence of physical violence. If you were called names, demeaned, put down, if your parents were, in a sense, cold, if one or both of your parents had a very serious mental illness themselves, they're not as available to your care. They're more self taking care of themselves and dealing with their own issues. Their mental illness can be frightening to a child who doesn't understand the associated behavior when they are a child. If there was poverty, you didn't know where your next meal was coming from, that food insecurity. If you had multiple moves as a child, we see that amongst members of the military, multiple moves. And so it's difficult to settle into any one place. You're forever feeling like that fish out of water. So all of these contribute to adverse childhood experiences. If your parent was alcoholic or drug abusing, that too can be an adverse childhood experiences. If there was the death of a parent, of a loved one, these contribute as well. And then we can, you know, since the 1990s, we've gotten more into the social realm. And so there are other factors outside of the immediate family, too.
1: Picture this, a for sale sign on your front yard. 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It is Therapy Thursdays on a Wednesday, on a Tuesday. We are talking about adverse childhood experiences. 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
1: 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It is Therapy Thursdays on a Wednesday, on a Tuesday. Gary, welcome back to the show. Okay, serious time. Adverse childhood experiences, rough stuff that happened to you as a kid. could have been related to poverty, abuse, bullying, affecting our health and mental health as adults. That's what we're discussing. If that was you, if you had a particularly rough bully, if you had a parent who abused drugs and alcohol, or maybe a parent who passed away, things like this, and it shows up in your adulthood, what do you do at that time?
0: Great question. And listen, when we are going through those events, there is a stress-related hormone that gets released within the body, and cortisol. And that is thought that over time, that causes some of these autoimmune diseases as well. So come your adulthood. This is why people go to therapy, David, right? This is why, oh, don't be so Freudian. Well, yeah, we got to look back at how we grew up and what was going on between our parents or within our home or within our schools and communities to figure out how we were so affected. And so by going backwards in therapy, in a sense, by looking at these adverse childhood experiences, it comes to help us to understand what was reasonable, what was unreasonable, and how we may have been affected by them. Once we have that, and that's what we call insight, by the way. So once we have that insight, that understanding of where we came from and how it impacted us, then we can look at ourselves more realistically and say, what do I, in a sense, have to unlearn? How can I learn to calm myself? How can I learn to manage my stressors such that they no longer have, in a sense, that same kind of grip on me? So that is a tremendous role for therapy. I'm bringing that, you know, before when I retired, I'm bringing that understanding, that acumen, that insight to the people that I would work with.
1: But it's got to be more complicated than just go to therapy. I mean, what kind of work would you do in therapy if you showed up having, like, carrying a lot of childhood baggage?
0: Yeah. So we understand the impact. And for many folks, they're still immersed. They're still immersed in some of the situations that continue to contribute to their demise and to their poor mental health and poor physical health. So we also help people learn to set boundaries. Who are you now going to say no to? I am no longer going to be a party to such behavior. And, you know, there may be many ways appropriate to the individual for enacting that, for carrying that out, with managing sometimes the pushback from that. The other thing that's helpful for many people to learn is meditation and mindfulness. I can't say this without stuttering, how to self-soothe such that we don't need to recreate that stress and the release of cortisol through our adult life as well. So these are some of the benefits of going to counseling. And there's another benefit. And this is, we don't want to recreate those same conditions for our own
1: parents. That old friend where, like, you end up in a romantic relationship that looks like your parents and your parents who are abusive or abusive towards each other, or you end up in a friend group that looks a lot like the early childhood bullying.
0: Yes.
1: Yeah. So why do people do that? Why do people kind of recreate?
0: Because it's all that we know.
1: Yeah.
0: We use the behaviors that likely helped us in childhood. Keeping my head below the bars so it doesn't get knocked off. Now as an adult, I don't speak my mind and I still am not self-protective. Or maybe in childhood you saw people's head being knocked off. They were the ones who survived. Now you're doing similarly. Yet now as an adult, it isn't working for you. So we need to learn alternate strategies for managing ourselves and getting along. And, you know, we also speak of protective factors. As we, in a sense, unlearn and learn new and better strategies, those are our protective strategies. We learn how to resolve conflict peacefully. That's a protective strategy. We are there to, we learn to listen, and we are there for others to listen. That's a protective strategy. You know, you ask some kids come adulthood, who was most helpful to your to you in your childhood? Very often what we hear, it was a teacher.
1: Teacher.
0: Or a coach.
1: Yeah.
0: These are persons who helped made us feel safe. That is protective.
1: I'm laughing because that was me. But what about this trap? Like, my brother beat me up a lot, but he never sent me to the hospital, never broke a bone. I never got a black eye. And so, when I was younger, before I kind of processed this in therapy and talked about it a lot, I would just say like, oh, there are people that had it a lot worse. How do we avoid falling into that trap?
0: Oh, great question. Because people are forever telling me about the one who had it worse. Pointing to anyone who has worse than ourselves never makes our own experience better.
1: No. And it's just it's a tool we use to invalidate our own experiences.
0: Correct. So stick with your own. Your own is real. Your own impacted you to the degree to which it has. Own it. Address it. Deal with it. With your brother, hopefully one of the things you learned in counseling was, first of all, you're not going to let him hurt you now as an adult.
1: Well,
0: but
1: no.
0: In being self-protective, you don't need to hurt him either. But you can speak to your experience and advise and inform. And, you know, if he's a good guy come adulthood, hopefully he takes some responsibility for that.
1: Apologizes. We've had that chat, and I think he's been to a lot of therapy, and he's my best friend now.
0: You know what? These are the outcomes that we seek from therapy.
1: But
0: awesome.
1: To the trap of, oh, somebody else had it worse. Yeah, probably. If someone's listening right now and they had rough childhood experiences, yes, someone probably did have it worse. A lot of people had it better, and both groups deserve healing from their adverse childhood experiences. That's such a trap, you know?
0: Yes. You know, I'll give you another personal experience. We used to have a basketball net at the side of our driveway. All kids were welcome to use it. There was this one kid sitting on the stairs, and I knew the house that he came from. I knew he was subject to adverse childhood experiences. I stepped onto the stoop, sat down beside this kid, and I didn't say a thing. I just was there, and my presence signaled to him, you are of value to me. Because, why else would I be sitting here beside you, right? It took about 5 minutes. That kid, in a sense, soaked in my subtle validation of him. He got up. He returned to the game, smile on his face. So you can be a protective factor in the life of someone else. You may not be able to. I wasn't able to solve this child's problem stemming from family life, but I could still be there for them. Be protective.
1: What a mensch. Gary Dierenfeld is a therapist and social worker. Gary, it's always a joy having you on the show.
0: Thanks, David.
1: Coming up next, for any parents or sensitive listeners, we'll be talking about sex and human sexuality, so listener discretion advised. 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We'll get thoughts from a sex therapist in just a few moments' time.
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1: For any parents of children or sensitive listeners, we're going to be talking about sex and human sexuality for the next few moments, so listener discretion is advised. All right, parents used to worry about having the sex talk with their kids as if that was the only place they were going to learn about it. But now, kids at a very young age could encounter adult websites, sexting, sexual conversations online before anyone has ever even discussed any of this with them, any adult has. So what does that talk look like now? When should we be having it and what should the contents be? That's what I want to discuss here with Dr. Marianne Brandon, a clinical psychologist who specializes in sex therapy. Marianne, welcome to the show.
18: Thank you so much, David.
1: I never got the talk, but I had older siblings who I guess were the surrogate. They gave me the talk. My sister took it upon herself. She's 7 years older than me to explain how babies were born.
18: Aww.
1: I guess it was kind of her. Thank you, sister.
18: Yes.
1: I think she first told me women get pregnant from eating raisins. But then when I was a little older, she told me the truth. Look, kids got their education from either teachers or parents, maybe a crude magazine. But now it seems like all you have to do is pull a phone out of your pocket and boom, adult content is there for kids who are so young these days.
2: Absolutely true. And children actually just porn. They're exposed to porn around age 12 or 13, but that's just the beginning of it. There are so many other opportunities to be exposed to sexual content, really, because AI is just advancing tremendously and sort of offers more platforms and ways for kids to access this kind of content.
1: So one big awkward conversation and perhaps a companion book, I think the one that my ex always talked about getting as a kid is What's Happening to My Body book. This is kind of obsolete, like waiting till your kid is 11, 12, 13, sitting them down, having one big long talk where this is likely the first time they're going to be exposed to any of this. That feels like from a time past these days.
2: David, I absolutely agree. And unfortunately, you know, parents were understandably anxious about having those talks back then. But talks today are a whole other level of complexity because of AI.
1: Now, I am not advocating showing any young person sexual content before they're of the legal age to consume it. But the fact is they're going to see it anyway.
2: Right.
1: What does the talk look like these days? What do you recommend to parents these days?
2: It's going to depend on your child's age and your perspective of your child's maturity. But I would also caution parents that they're so often thinking, my child isn't exposed to this, my child isn't at all sexual, and I don't want to ruin that naivete, when in fact their kid is absolutely exposed to these things, but is just too afraid to speak up. So parents have to be careful about judging that level of sexual maturity. But at any rate, one of the most important messages for listeners is this is an ongoing conversation. So you want to start probably before you feel like they're ready with some gentle talk. But the bottom line is you can talk to me about anything and continue that conversation really quite regularly, because if a child doesn't realize they can talk to their parent, they're either going to talk to no one and find themselves in trouble, or they're going to talk to their peers, which again is not a wise place to get information. So that's a very important piece, this ongoing conversation.
1: How do you warn a kid about like sending explicit text messages to their friends when they're too young in age without, or like what they could encounter on the internet if there's no parental locks, in some cases when there are parental locks, without terrifying them or giving them exposure to stuff that's too inappropriate for their age? Like, I'm lucky I don't have kids, but how would you warn a kid? How do you do this in a kind of safe way?
2: I know it's such a delicate line to walk, but kids are exposed to sexting often in junior high, certainly in high school. And so having a conversation saying, you know, people do share personal images online, and that's not, you know, you can go into all of the reasons that's not a good thing, but it's also illegal. But saying to the child, come to me when this happens, it will happen, and we'll talk about what to do about it or what that's about. So you don't have to like cover every single incident or cross every T or dot every I, as long as you say, let's talk about it when it happens, and it will happen.
1: So the message is basically something weird happens with the internet or on your phone or with technology, you can tell me and you won't be in trouble? Is it as simple as that?
2: No.
1: Side note, I wish my parents said something like that to me.
2: Isn't that right? I mean, it's much more than that, but that's like the basic message you want to make sure you share. Talking about certainly things like consent and the legal issue of sharing images, there are many pieces of this. So I don't want to oversimplify it. But I do feel like what happens for parents is if they have so many like bullet points they want to cover in a difficult conversation, they sort of flatline and they'll either avoid the conversation completely or get too focused and anxious, and then the whole conversation sort of decompensates because the parent's anxious. So that's why I do sort of oversimplify and say you want to stay calm, because if you're calm, your child's going to be calm, and you want to say that there's stuff online that's meant for adults only. Most of it is sexual theater, and it's not what adults engage in or want. And many adults find it scary or difficult to understand. You will come across it. when you'll know it when you see it, when you find something that makes you uncomfortable, talk to me and we'll talk it through and I can help you understand it. But you also want to make the point that people are not how they seem online. And this is really important, that when they're in their sort of gaming platforms and stuff, that they're talking to someone who may give them a photo or talk to them as if they're like a 14-year-old girl or something like that. This can very easily be an adult male that ultimately wants to get information on you or a photo of you, and then is going to ask you for Bitcoin. I mean, literally Bitcoin.
1: Yeah, it could be anything from scamming to extortion. It can be a real messy scene.
2: And it happens.
1: Yes.
2: So between 2021 and 2023, the FBI reported, I think, 13,000 scams on young boys around this sort of sexual content. Wow. And, you know, there are, I've seen reports of between like 20 to 60 boys suiciding because they were so frightened by this kind of exchange. So it's very real.
1: I don't even know what the word I'm looking for is here, but I'm picturing myself like in the 90s, how difficult it was for my boomer parents to talk to me about sex when technology was not really a factor, or the internet was like dial up and super slow and it was a slight factor.
2: Right.
1: Now it's just, it must be so tough for parents, I guess.
2: That's the thing. And parents are just sort of oftentimes just trying to keep their heads above water with just basic tech and, you know, managing their kids, just general phone use and all of that, amongst many other things. So this is a whole other level of complexity. What I say to parents is, you can say, look, I don't even understand the tech. I don't even understand all the platforms you're on, but I do know that you're likely to run into situations that are not comfortable for you, not healthy for you, et cetera. And I'm here to help you with that.
1: Listen up. I want to tell you about something. The phone rings. 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Just ahead, our conversation continues. Reports of ED amongst young men are increasing. But what is the culprit?
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1: For any parents with children or sensitive listeners, we're going to be discussing sex and human sexuality, so listener discretion is advised. Young men are reporting more instances of ED, erectile dysfunction, and yet adult entertainment use is everywhere. So the internet is kind of connecting the dots. They are blaming porn for ED, but researchers are less confident on this one. So are we blaming the wrong thing? Let's discuss that with Dr. Marianne Brandon, a clinical psychologist who specializes in sex therapy. Marianne, welcome to the show.
2: Thank you, David. Great to be here.
1: This kind of is an alarming finding that ED is on the rise for young men. There's a lot of armchair psychologists, people on the internet looking to blame it on one thing or the other. What do we know about this current situation? Is it even as bad as we think it is? If it is, what are some of the reasons?
2: Well, you know, some studies show that even up to 30% increase in erectile dysfunction for men under the age of 40. So there's some inconsistency with those percentages, but I would say, yes, it is as challenging or difficult as we're being led to believe. Many young men struggle with ED now. But what we also have online that is unfortunate is a lot of bad research. And so people promote bad research. It's hard for folks to even know what would be considered good versus bad research, right? And so we read the bad stuff and assume that it's proving that porn causes erectile dysfunction. But there's also good research, which is peer-reviewed, and it's in professional medical literature. And what that research shows us is that this is very often, not exclusively, but very often a chicken and egg situation, in that guys who are feeling stressed, they're in a relationship that is not going well for them. They have body image issues. They have feelings around, let's say, shame around their sexual interests. Those men are likely to choose masturbation rather than partnered sex because partnered sex feels complicated.
1: And now, then it's very easy to blame like what goes on during that time, which is the consumption of adult entertainment, and then saying, well, it's the adult entertainment's fault. So exactly. It's a causation correlation.
2: Exactly that. Yes. Now, you know, on occasion, I shouldn't say on occasion, but let's say under 10%, certainly. I'm going to go with 5% because I'm not looking at the research right in front of me. We would say that the men in this research do show that it is really related to porn consumption that's resulted in their ED. But for the most part, that's not the case. So there are other issues too, David. It's not just porn consumption or masturbating as opposed to having partnered sex. But sometimes guys think they should be able to have an orgasm like a couple times a day because they used to be able to do it, like in their 20s.
1: We're not teenagers anymore.
2: Exactly. And so if they, you know, masturbate to porn, you know, once a day, and then they're with their partner and they have trouble with their erection, they're going to think there's something about

0: corn is not realistic, to say the least, and it can create very unrealistic expectations about sex. Could those unrealistic expectations have something to do with this? Not necessarily the consumption in and of itself. It's just the idea that it should go one way. You know, I'm not going to be able to rob a bank like Tom Cruise is in Mission Impossible. Am I even getting the plot of Mission Impossible right? But do you know what I'm saying? It's totally unrealistic. And yet, if that's my expectation for the way things are supposed to go, that can cause anxieties. You know, is this a possible link here?
1: Absolutely. That's absolutely a link. Because most people get their sex education from porn. That's just fact.
0: But this narrative that adult entertainment causes this seems to get quoted a lot online. There's kind of like a movement like, oh, don't watch adult entertainment, don't masturbate. Like, that's the only way you'll recover from this thing. There are influencers spewing this kind of information. When you hear that stuff, what's your response to it?
1: So when I hear it in my therapy room, first of all, we sort of unpack what the motivation would be for using the porn in the first place. And that helps me understand how to proceed. It's important to recognize that our young people are so stressed out. And if someone is just basically stressed, it has nothing to do with sex, but just stressed, their body's not going to work. There was a recent American Psychological Association study called Stress in America, and they found that literally a third of young people under age 35 acknowledged they were, quote, so stressed they, and most days they can't function.
0: And that stress is a major contributor, is what you're saying.
1: Right. If they can't function, their body's not going to function either. Their erection certainly isn't. So we have to unpack what is behind the porn use.
0: Why do you think people are so quick to blame adult entertainment, to blame pornography, this narrative that if you watch this stuff, you will suffer from ED? This one doesn't seem to go away.
1: It doesn't. And it is very dramatic porn, and it does create a lot of emotion in people. So it's understandable that it gets that kind of rap. And I have to tell you that as AI advances and porn becomes more intense with like virtual reality porn, et cetera, and as
0: type a prompt, it'll generate whatever you're interested in looking at the time, novel every time, new situations, whatever you want. We're not far away from this future. We may actually already be here, to be honest.
1: So from that perspective, I actually really do worry that we're going to see higher rates of people reporting these issues when they're with human partners. I don't see this going in a positive direction because of the advances with AI and the many opportunities people will have to have super stimulating sexual experiences when they masturbate.
0: I know we only have a little bit of time, but addiction to adult entertainment, I know that's another topic that gets a lot of, you know, polarized opinions.
1: Yeah.
0: I would sort of just define it as if you think it's causing a problem and it is causing a problem, then it's an addiction. Do you think that stuff's going to get worse and it's going to make partnered interactions, partnered sex worse as this technology becomes more available?
1: That is my expectation. I've been watching this expansion of technology and sex tech for the last decade, and I feel like what I'm watching is a train wreck in slow motion. So yes, I absolutely worry about it, because really already today, people can have more stimulating experiences with tech than they can with human partners. And now that tech has the ability to offer emotional connection, that is a combination that is very difficult for human partners to compete with.
0: Is there stuff to be excited about with it? Like the new novel experiences you can have with partnered sex, or people who don't have an addiction to it? Or is it mostly something you worry about and it's technology that you wish wasn't here?
1: So there absolutely are things to be excited about with it. But let me give you some examples. In my therapy practice, when I work with couples, if they have like a desire discrepancy, we look to sex tech to see how we might be able to give them more creativity in a way they're both comfortable with, for example. But that raises a whole other set of issues, which is, overall, men are more maybe oriented to some of this tech, find it more compelling than females do. And so it can be difficult to find a particular kind of technology that both people, if it's a heterosexual couple of two, then both people find it, you know, compelling. That's not so simple.
0: Well, Dr. Marianne Brand,

0: is a clinical psychologist who specializes in sex therapy. 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Marianne, it's always a joy having you on the show. 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
1: From the National Newsroom of the Canadian Press, I'm Karen Rebo. New documents from the FBI allege an American helped the Tumbler Ridge, BC shooter prepare for and live stream the February mass killing. Investigators say 30-year-old James Bryant communicated online daily with 18-year-old Jesse Van Rootselaar for months. An agent alleges Bryant provided money, tactical advice, and encouragement shortly before the teen killed her mother and brother and then drove to a school and killed six more people before taking her own life. Mike Harrington is a special agent in charge with the FBI in Seattle.
15: I read a lot of court documents, including some that discuss incredibly heinous acts of violence. But this complaint was particularly difficult to read, in part because of the casual tone these two individuals used when discussing the mass taking of innocent lives that was being planned.
1: Bryant is charged in Washington state with conspiracy to murder people in a foreign country and could face life imprisonment. 3 years after the October 7th Hamas attack on Israel, Jewish communities across Canada say life has changed dramatically because anti-Semitism has increased. Montreal Rabbi Lisa Grushkow, whose temple was firebombed in June, says the anniversary for Jews in Canada marks 3 years of fear. Grushkow says the best thing someone could do is invite non-Jewish friends to attend services at a synagogue so they can see the level of security now required just so people can feel comfortable going inside to pray.
20: One of the people who's in charge of our security here says something really wise. She says the reason that they are there is for people not to be afraid to come in, so that people do come in and feel comfortable. And so there's sometimes a fine line between letting people know that we've got these precautions and that our systems are in place, and thank God they're working.
1: Police data shows Jewish communities have been the most frequently targeted group in hate crime since 2023, despite making up less than 1% of Canada's population. Quebec's outgoing Premier Christine Fréchette has announced she is stepping down as leader of the Coalition Avenir Quebec in the wake of her party's crushing defeat in Monday's election. She'll stay on as Premier until Parti Québécois leader Paul St-Pierre Plamondon is sworn in. For his part, he says a referendum on sovereignty is not among his immediate priorities.
21: There's a responsibility to be coherent and to go forward with what you actually promised.
1: He doesn't plan to arrange the sovereignty vote until after Donald Trump leaves the White House. And 95-year-old Frenchman Henri B. Kagan and Japan's Kenzo Soi have won the Nobel Prize in Chemistry for solving the mystery of mirror images in chemical molecules. The chair of the Nobel Committee for Chemistry praised their work as spectacular. He said the duo's discoveries have been decisive for chemists who design reactions for the manufacture of pharmaceuticals. This is the Canadian Press. In sports, Toronto Maple Leafs captain Austin Matthews had three assists and scored in overtime. And number one overall pick Gavin McKenna registered his first NHL goal in the Leafs' 5-4 comeback win over the Nashville Predators. McKenna says being held off the score sheet through his first three games was weighing on him.
22: I think just every single game I've been trying to get better, and I thought obviously tonight was my best one.
1: Elsewhere last night, Detroit skated past the Ottawa Senators 5-3, and the Stanley Cup champion Carolina Hurricanes spoiled the Canadiens' home opener with a 6-4 win. And in Major League Baseball playoffs, the San Diego Padres edged Milwaukee 4-3 to force a Game 4 with the Brewers in their best-of-five National Division Series. And Kike Hernandez and Freddie Freeman hit homers in the fourth as the Dodgers beat Atlanta 3-1 to take a 2-1 lead in their series. Both NLs series will resume play tonight, along with both American League series. From the Canadian Press, I'm Karen Rebo.
23: 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This-

0: I got stopped on the subway today. Someone said that they liked listening to our podcast, and I thought that was wonderful. Some people are listening on the radio right now, and they should know that if they don't have the chance to listen on the radio, they can listen as a podcast on YouTube video, on Spotify, on Apple Music, and on Amazon Music. We like to be wherever our listeners and viewers are, and we thank you for allowing us into your lives in any way that you see fit. October is Domestic Violence Awareness Month, and there, every now and then you get exposed to a side of it that sort of opens your eyes to the mountain that a woman has to climb when she makes the decision that the life that she's leading with abuse as part of that equation is it's time to close the book on that. And one of the questions that has to be answered is, when I decide I'm going to leave, where am I going to go? Where am I going to go? And there is an organization called Shelter Movers that helps survivors of gender-based violence leave unsafe situations. And they're approaching their 10-year anniversary, more than 10,000 moves across Canada, and very pleased to be joined to discuss this with a longtime friend of mine. She's the Shelter Movers Gala Chair, Chantal Bisson, and hopefully a new friend, Jessica Vitalis, a longstanding Shelter Movers volunteer and survivor of domestic violence. To the both of you, I say thank you so much for being here.
1: Thank you for having us, Ben. It's great to be sitting here chatting with you about this very important issue.
0: Chantal,
2: absolutely, our pleasure.
0: Yes, thank you. We'll start with you, Chantal, because you're the Gala Chair. What made you want to take on that role?
1: What made me want to take on this role is that I grew up in a violent household. My father was an alcoholic and very abusive. And so when I recognized that there was a place that could really make a difference for women and children who didn't have the benefits that I had as a child, which was, you know, I had a very, very strong mother who was incredibly capable. And, you know, we had somewhat of a safety net within the friendships and relationships that she had of the very limited people who knew what we were enduring as a mother with her three children. So I had that privilege when you're in a terrible situation like that. So when I recognized that there was an organization that needed some support, that needed somebody to get behind them and champion them and help bring it to the media, to bring it to the people of Toronto who have the means to be able to make a difference in the lives of these women and children, it was just a no-brainer for me to get involved.
0: And Jessica, you've been on both sides of it. You've been a survivor of domestic violence, and now you're part of the organization that helps women with similar experiences get out of those experiences. How important is that, what I said off the top, having that place to land when you finally leave? How important is it to being successful in freeing oneself?
2: Essential. Like Chantal, my experience with domestic violence is really based in my childhood experiences, but an organization like Shelter Movers didn't exist when I was a kid. And so I remember asking my mother very clearly, why don't we just leave? And she looked at me and said, I'm unemployed. I don't have a vehicle. Mm-hmm. I don't have any money. We have nowhere to go. Right. We have no way to get out of this situation. And so organizations like Shelter Movers can quite literally make the difference for people who are trying to leave difficult situations.
0: But it's also, correct me if I'm wrong, what little I know is that so much of this planning that a woman who is enduring something she should never have to endure, it has to be done as discreetly as possible. You know, the person you're with, the person you're supposed to be to trust and feel safe with is anything but, and therefore they are a wild card and you don't know how they're going to react if the food is that you serve them is too cold, let alone what they're going to do if they find out that you're squirreling away money and you're planning to leave. So how important is it? How much of the process is done under the cover of darkness?
1: Well, exactly. All of that is so important for people to understand. And, you know, Jessica's lived experience is very different than mine. My mom was independent outside of the household. Yeah. She did have a job. She did, you know, quote unquote, have means, but it still was a difficult thing to extradite yourself from, for to unwind from. And it is because of all the things that you've just listed. You know, it can't be done quickly. It can't be done easily. You're often dealing with somebody who's unstable, unpredictable, who's watching you, who's got other people watching you. Like, it's a whole, it's a web. You're literally in the center of a spider's web. And what we're seeing through our work at Shelter Movers is that a lot of times what's happening now and is more and more prevalent is that they are women who are already isolated. They're isolated because they're new to the country. They're isolated because their family is in a different province. It always happens that these women are already vulnerable and they are already without any support or resource or anybody to turn to. So you put all those things together when you've also got somebody who's controlling the purse strings, and it's nearly impossible for these women to get out. And this is what people need to understand. Like, you know, the why doesn't she just leave? And these people are often very emotionally manipulative, narcissistic, sociopathic tendencies, and they've got you wound up to believe that you're worthless, that there's nowhere for you to go. Nobody wants you. Nobody wants to help you. So it's just very, not only is it physically often complicated for these women, but they're also mentally beaten down. So it's so layered and deeply, deeply troubling that it's just not as easy as getting up and leaving. So yes, to your point, it does take an awful lot of planning and in the dead of night, essentially. And to keep in mind too, that these women and children are leaving with two bags. Shelters can only allow two bags. There are often pets being left behind. Like, it's very, very complicated.
0: Yeah, there's so many threads I want to pull at right now. So I'm just going with the last one that popped in my head. And, you know, the one thing I know about women in abusive situations is, especially when they're mothers, they will prioritize the health and safety of their children over theirs 10 times out of 10. Meaning if there's violence in the home, if the woman can ensure that she is the focal point of that anger, that she'll do it. She'll take it for the kids. So, when a woman approaches you, Jessica, even if she's testing the waters, are those questions you ask? Like, and what happens? Does a woman become more eager to leave if she can't contain the violence to herself anymore?
2: So that is actually a terrific question, and that goes beyond the scope of Shelter Movers. Okay. So we operate on a referral system where we are referred to clients through approved agencies such as police, emergency shelters, social workers. So those people would all be considered sort of first line resources for survivors, where the planning would happen with the social workers, and then they would be referred to us to work through the logistics of what they need in order to facilitate a safe move.
0: So if a woman is listening right now, or if a friend of a woman is listening right now and knows of somebody who they think, wow, this is something we should look into. What's the process? Jessica, I'll ask you.
2: Okay, perfect. Well, first of all, you can find more information about Shelter Movers specifically on our website, sheltermovers.com. Second of all, I would suggest that they start with a website called sheltersafe.ca. That's a place where they can go to start getting information about the different options that are available, and that website can direct them to different resources. Another thing would just be to start with a simple search about what agencies are available in their immediate area. And of course, if a woman or a child is in immediate danger, they should always call 911 as the first action, no matter what. But start locally, and then the local resources there can set you up to be referred to our services, where we can start the logistics of the move planning.
0: Well, we still
1: Chantelle, hold that thought
0: because we've got much more to talk about on the other side of the break. And I do want to talk about the positive. I want to talk about this gala, a moving affair. It's on Friday, November 6th at the Ritz-Carlton in Toronto. I want to find out what an event like that is going to be like. We've got lots more to discuss right here on The Ben Mulrooney Show, so don't go anywhere. The conversation continues after the break.
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0: Well, it bears repeating that October is Domestic Violence Awareness Month, and there is an incredible event happening in the city of Toronto, and it's happening next Friday, November 6th at the Ritz-Carlton Hotel. It's called A Moving Affair, and it is in celebration and in furtherance of Shelter Movers that helps survivors of gender-based violence leave unsafe situations. And I'm speaking with two members of that team, Chantelle Bisson. She is she's the gala chair, and Jessica Vitalis. She's a Shelter Movers volunteer and a survivor of domestic violence. Ladies, thank you so much for sticking around.
1: No problem. No problem. I just wanted to finish what we were saying before we went on the break, is that, you know, the important work that Shelter Movers does is what happens after women and children are in shelters and the, you know, the time has lapsed. They need to make a move out. Yeah. So that's where they're getting their support with shelter movers. We have storage, we have donated furniture. Women and children can start rebuilding their lives with furniture that we can provide and with moves that are, you know, completely donor covered and no cost to them to get into their new homes to you know, to begin their new saved lives together. So that's the work that shelter movers does. We're not placing women and children into shelters, but we're removing them from them.
0: Of course. Jessica, it's got to be one of the hardest things to do must be to get a survivor of domestic violence to begin thinking of themselves first in order to be the best versions of themselves for the kids, if there are in fact kids.
2: Yeah, I think that's an important point. And that's something that the social workers work with them on to help them assess. Do they need to get out of this situation immediately? Do we have time to do some planning and to get shelter movers involved? So that's, again, something that all is done on the front lines. Yeah. But something that I really want to emphasize is that Shelter Movers is really the only organization of its kind in Canada. We have over 2,000 volunteers that help move around 2,200 families every single year. And our service is really designed to help overcome the financial costs and the logistical barriers and the security risks of leaving a relationship once the survivor has decided that they absolutely have to get out of the situation.
0: Well, because in a lot of cases, they have very little independence. They don't have their own bank accounts. They don't have their own stream of income. They don't have the ability to just, like I said, squirrel money away. And so this is those burdens, those friction points, those choke points are, I have to believe, significant barriers for them to even consider leaving what they already know is not the situation they should be in. Chantel.
1: Yeah, 100%, 100%. So, you know, again, it goes back to the complexity of all of this. And you know, the other thing that we need to discuss is that government funding is decreasing across the board for lots of foundations. And there are a lot of good places for people to take their, you know, their interests, their personality, their wallets to. However, you know, when we've got a situation where we're seeing a government reducing care and consideration for our most vulnerable children, and of course, women. It's a huge concern. And this is why we have the gala, is because we need more funding. We need the increase in women that need our services is growing exponentially. And with funding being reduced and almost entirely removed for these sorts of you know, organizations such as ours, this is why we need Torontonians and Canadians to come to the table, because, you know, we can't build a great country if we're not taking care of the upcoming generation. And children who are raised in these situations, it can feel hopeless. They don't excel at school because they're stressed, they're weighed down. I mean, it's a terrible situation. No child should grow up in this kind of environment. So this is why we're calling on Toronto, and this is why we're so grateful to be on the show with you and with your listeners, is like, you know, please come to the gala if you can. We sell individual tickets. There's still sponsorship available for corporations. Yeah. If there's a CEO listening right now, you know, we've got a lot of opportunities for people to get involved in. And, you know, it doesn't always have to be with your money. We do need volunteers. Again, like Jessica is saying, you know, we've completed over 10,000 moves and there are many more moves coming our way. So there's a lot that we need and there are different levels for various people to get involved, which whatever way is, you know, the way that they can give back and be of service.
0: Well, let's open the door to that. You want people to show up. You want people to donate. You want people to have fun at this event. You want sponsorships. So let's start at the beginning. Where can people get more information?
1: I'll let Jessica answer that because I've been talking so much.
2: Well, the very best place to find information is, of course, at sheltermovers.com. And as Chantel just said, you can get information about the terrific event there that's happening on November 6th, which is a fantastic opportunity to directly support the organization. If you're not available for that event, then there's lots of other ways to get involved. I personally have been a volunteer for over 2 years, so you can volunteer as a mover who actually shows up and helps survivors move their belongings from one location to another. If you don't have the physical ability to help with the moving. We're always in need of people who are willing to drive. We always use rental vehicles for the move. So we need drivers for the cube trucks. We need drivers for the transportation that transports the volunteers back and forth. And I also volunteer at community events where I just man booths to raise awareness, to recruit new volunteers. And so there are really a lot of different ways to get involved, but it all starts with the website, sheltermovers.com.
0: It starts with the website, and the Instagram is Shelter Movers. YouTube is Shelter Movers. X is Shelter Movers. So yes, consistency across all platforms. I like that very much. Okay, let's talk about the party itself. If somebody says that their first interaction with Shelter Movers is going to be at the Ritz, that's not too shabby. So Chantel, what do you have planned?
1: So we have a plan. So again, it's a very heavy conversation to be having. And, you know, we don't want people to come in and feel overwhelmed or feel despondent. We want people to come and feel hopeful, because this is really what Shelter Movers is doing. This is the whole basis of the organization, is hope. It's new beginnings. Yeah. It's joy. It's celebration. It's all those things. So when you come to the event, you know, you're greeted immediately with, you know, a fun step and repeat, a great portrait studio, you know, a signature cocktail, past delicious foods. You come into the party because it is a party. Again, we are celebrating Chantel, the resiliency of women.
0: Chantel, look, when there's an event to raise money for breast cancer awareness or funding for breast cancer research, you're not there bemoaning the existence of breast cancer. You are there looking for hope. And the same goes here. We got to take the world as it is. And the world is a messy, dangerous place with really bad people in it. So this is a celebration of the people who are trying to get out of those situations.
1: Exactly. So, and that's what we're doing. We're celebrating. There's dance, you know, there's art being performed through music and through dance, and there's great live auction items. I mean, you know, I happen to be married to that guy, Murdoch, in their season 20.
0: Yeah, I heard some by him. Yeah.
1: There's just a little bit going around about him.
0: So
1: right
0: I just
1: now.
0: Wanna, just want to point out, just hey, Chantel, you opened the door, so I'm going to walk through. I just want to point out, I've known you for going on 2 decades. I've been in this city for 25 years. I haven't been on Murdoch Mysteries once. I haven't even been invited. I could have been a dead body. I could have been a street urchin. I could have been one of those old-timey cops with the mustache. I mean, Jesus, Stephen Harper was on the show. But no, nothing for Ben. Just saying.
1: Okay, we didn't know you were interested. Now you've made it public. You better watch out, because it's going to happen for you.
0: Okay, there you
1: go. But hey, come to Shelter Movers. Bid on the walk-on, and it'd be you'll be on problem for sure. But, you know, that's something that we're giving away as well. You know, it's like the Murdoch fans. It's a great opportunity for them to come out. They get to be with Yannick. They get to get photos with Yannick at the event, and win, you know, have a chance to win a walk on just with some of our other fun. Like, we have a Be a Real Housewives for the day with Luann. Countess Luann is generously donating tickets, and then a meet and greet. And, you know, you'll go to the spa before, you go have a great lunch at 1 before. So, you know, we have fun things going on, and just all. You know, the intention here is to not only raise awareness, but make new friends, bring in new people to help us make a difference for a greater, better new Canada.
0: Well, and until today, I didn't know about this important organization. So you've raised awareness in at least one person, and I'm speaking into a microphone to a whole bunch of other people. So I think that's in and of itself a win. But Jessica, Chantel, thank you so much for being here. Thank you for sharing the story of Shelter Movers. Thank you for the good and decent work you're doing on behalf of women who deserve what we all deserve. So thank you very much. And I'll remind people, if they want to find out more information, they can go to the website, they can go to Instagram, they can go to X, they can go to YouTube at Shelter Movers. So thank you both very much. And I wish you the best for this event.
1: Thank you, Brian. Thank you so much.
0: All right.
2: Thanks. It was a pleasure.
0: Don't go anywhere. 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
0: Well, one of the smartest decisions I have made in my recent past was to start seeing a therapist. And if Susan is listening right now, hi, Susan. Thank you for listening. We talk about some really difficult things, and it's been very, very helpful for me. But if Susan had ever recommended to me that the solution to my problems was to cut off all communication with my family, I don't know what I would have done. There are stories out there of, and I've seen it anecdotally on social media of people who very confidently say, I've made the choice to step away from my family. I've made a choice to step away from the problematic relationships of my dad or my mom. And while I'm sure there's some very good reasons for it, I have found it odd that I'm seeing more of that than I ever did before. And I read an article about, how family estrangement is happening at a higher rate than it has in the past. And somebody asked the question, are therapists part of the problem? So let's dig into this. And with our guest, Michelle Wiener-Davis, she's a licensed clinical social worker, marriage and family therapist, and author in the field of family therapy. Thank you so much for being here, Michelle.
22: Thank you for inviting me. I appreciate it.
0: So there obviously must be some very valid reasons for somebody to step away from a family dynamic.
4: Sometimes there are, absolutely. When a person is being treated by a parent who is abusive, physically abusive, if there is danger for that person, but the problem is, and I am a therapist, but the problem is that so many of the young people who are cutting off their parents these days are cutting them off for reasons that would have been unfathomable in the past.
0: What are you seeing? What examples can you give
4: us? Well, what happens is a person who is struggling in a relationship with a parent, and it could be because the parent is overly invasive or doesn't isn't mindful about the boundaries that the young person has set, they go to a therapist, they talk to the therapist about what's going on, and the therapist all of a sudden is using terms like toxic and narcissistic and abusive. And once those labels are in the conversation, everything forward in that conversation gets viewed through the lens of parents being the problem and the adult child needing to engage in self-care and protect themselves by ending that relationship. And here's the worst part, Ben, of all of this, is therapists are diagnosing people they have never, ever met before. They don't know anything about them. It certainly is important to gather information about what is going on, but it's also important to know, who is this person? Are they capable of changing?
0: Yeah.
4: And that person should be included in the therapy so that both the parent and the adult child can learn skills.
0: Yeah.
4: To navigate different difficult relationships.
0: Well, I have to believe that, look, even if it's justified that someone remove themselves from a family dynamic, that's a part of a solution. It's a temporary fix, right? Until they can get the tools required to, you would hope, in most circumstances, reintegrate into that dynamic. And when you said off the top, you know, parents, the dynamic, parents not knowing what the boundaries are, it's like, welcome to the life of almost everyone that I know. Like my mom, I could set it to an egg timer. How long in every conversation before she says something that, it is what it is. Moms are nosy. It's how I was raised.
4: Moms are interested.
0: Yes,
4: moms
0: are, and they're passionate and they care. And I don't want to be dismissive of real issues, right? But I think you're bringing something up that we're conflating a person's ability to walk out the door and decouple from a relationship with a proper reason to do so. Where's this trend coming from in therapy?
4: Well, it actually, my wheelhouse is really working with couples. I've been known as the divorce buster, working with people who are teetering on the brink of divorce. And people have been walking away from relationships, in my view, sometimes very unnecessarily, for decades. I think what happens is when people are, when they're struggling, when things aren't going easily, we simply do not have the skills, the communication skills, to set boundaries without walking away, to talk about feelings without demoralizing the person with whom you're speaking. To really focus on what's positive as opposed to always focusing on what isn't working. And I do think, whether it's the couples I work with or the other extended family members who are wanting to break off relationships, we all need to learn how to really communicate in ways that are loving and kind and effective. Mm. So this is not a new thing.
0: Yeah.
4: The therapists that I have been training over the years, many of them, what happens is, and maybe you've experienced this, I know I'm glad you had a good experience or are having a good experience with Susan, but what so often happens is you go to a therapist, you talk about what isn't working, your therapist asks you about your feelings and validates your feelings, but doesn't always necessarily push you to really consider how your role in what's going on in that dynamic and how and what you can change in order to get better results. They really are validators of feelings more so than anything else.
0: Yeah, I think the work with a therapist is, if it's being done right, it's hard work. It's and you're asked to ask yourself some tough questions and answer those questions. And it doesn't always feel good, but on the other side of it is a better understanding of who you are, why you do the things you do, and from that you can grow. And there's a peace on the other side. At least that's for me. I think what I see in the distance. But you know, when it comes to families, Michelle, I always tell my sons, as like, I am not your friend. I am so much more than that. I could drop you on the sidewalk and come find you. Six hours later, you have five new friends. They, with no disrespect to how important friends are, they are a dime a dozen. You're never going to have another dad. So don't diminish the value of this. And I've heard people say to young men that your father is ideally the only male in your life who wants you to be better than him in every freaking way. And that's success for him. And the same about a mother. And your siblings are the longest relationship you will ever have. You're going to know them from the time you're born to the time either they die or you die. Those are gifts from God. And so if you are going to walk away from them, it better be a last resort.
4: Well, I will tell you in all frankness that my parents had a wonderful marriage. I had a great childhood up until one day when my mother had started therapy and she talked about her unhappiness. And I think the therapist was unskilled at helping her figure out what to do differently and eventually got to the conclusion, you need to leave this relationship and go find yourself. But that wasn't the only thing. And it really leads me to another point. Divorce is not just the dissolution of a relationship between two people. It affects the kids, it affects extended family. And in my case, when my younger brother, who was the only one who was at home at the time when the divorce actually happened, when he grew up, he went to a therapist who then told him that the cause of all of his unhappiness was my mother and her decision to divorce, and really expressed to him that he should end his relationship with my mother. Which, by the way, Ben, he did for 10 long years. And you will never guess what's happening now. His adult daughter isn't talking to him. And so this goes on not just between two people. It goes on between many family members and for generations to come. And because of my own personal experience, I'm telling you, I will spend the rest of my professional life helping people learn how to love each other more rather than how to find fault and end relationships.
0: Well, Michelle, I want to thank you for joining us. It's empowering someone for that to be an option and without having exhausted every other one. The loss that you have every day that you don't talk to your mom, every day that you don't have with your siblings while they are walking around in the world is a day of missed opportunity and missed growth and missed joy and missed honesty and missed adventure and all of it. And I feel sad for anybody who takes that as option A as opposed to the last available option. But I thank you for joining us. People want to find you. It's divorcebusting.com and you're on YouTube at divorcebusting1. Michelle, thank you very much for being here.
4: Keep spreading that message, Ben. I love it.
0: Thank you. Well, now we're going to go to you. Have you cut someone out of your life or have you been cut out? Do you feel like therapists are encouraging people to go no contact? We're going to take your calls next right here on the Ben Mulroney Show.
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0: Well, we were just talking with a family therapist about the role that therapists may be playing in what seems to be an increase in self-isolation from your family, cutting off contact, no contact rules, voluntarily saying, my mom, my dad, my brother, my sister are problems that are making my life worse, and therefore my life is better without them. I'm sure those cases exist, but those are the most important relationships you'll ever have in your life. And therefore, if you are going to walk away from them, you better be damn sure that you've exhausted every other option, including asking yourself if you played a part, what role you played in the relationship falling apart. So I want to hear from you at 416-870-6400 or 1-888-225-TALK. Have you cut somebody out of your life? Have you been the one cut out? And do you feel like therapists maybe, and I'm not attacking therapists, it's a question about a trend that we've seen. So give us a call, 416-870-6400. Let's start with Andrew in Scarborough. Thanks so much for calling, Andrew.
29: Hey, how are you, Ben?
0: I'm great.
29: Thanks for taking my call.
0: Absolutely.
29: Great,
1: great topic. It hits close to home. I've got this a couple of times places in my life. My two brothers, adult brothers, both don't speak to each other. Haven't for a number of years.
0: You remember what it was all about?
1: Yeah, it's very complicated, and it's kind of crazy.
0: Yeah.
1: So one brother I think is a little bit crazy, yeah. Unhinged, and he has his own opinion about the other brother. And they just don't speak to each other, and they haven't for a number of years. But I'm dealing with it too. My daughter right now for several months doesn't want to communicate. I'm going to say that this is part of it is maybe therapy, but not in my case. Mm. But I think it's social media. I think we see this all the time that people are saying, yeah, I'm going to cut my parents out because I disagree with them politically. It's asinine what's going on. I didn't agree with my parents politically ever when I was a kid.
0: Yeah.
1: But I would never, ever think of, okay, well, I'm going to end the relationship or I'm not going to talk to them.
0: Yeah, I didn't disagree. I agreed with my parents politically, but I disagreed with a whole bunch of stuff. I didn't get to wear what I wanted. I didn't get to watch what I wanted. I didn't get to listen to what I wanted. I didn't get to eat what I wanted. I had to go to bed when I didn't want. Like, there's a lot I didn't get. I'm not saying that everybody's issues are as simple as mine, but like, welcome to the world, man. And I agree with you on the social media front, because I think what we're seeing is people lifting therapy words, and they don't know what they mean, and they don't know how to use them, and they turn them into they turn them into weapons. You know, oh, you're toxic, you're a narcissist. You don't know what you've. I mean, there's a clinical definition to describe a narcissist, you've triggered me, or you're not respecting my boundaries. I mean, these are words you hear people use in the parlance of every day, and I

0: a sister-in-law back in Sault Ste. Marie, Ontario, that is driving my brother-in-law just to the ground. She has done some real awful stuff. She is, my mother-in-law is 89 years old, dementia, two-minute memory. How does a woman send a broken glass vase of flowers to her room?
1: Wait, your grandmother is suffering with dementia, and your sister-in-law...
0: My mother-in-law.
1: And your sister-in-law is what? She's abusing of that relationship?
0: She's abusing my brother-in-law. She had quit a six-figure job to make him pay for the rest of his life. They live in a very nice place back in the Sioux, but it's just he's struggling, trying to do and stuff. There's a lot more that I cannot say.
1: So hold on. Let me see if I got this straight. And then unfortunately, I've got so many people lined up here. I need to talk to some more. But are you saying that you, in order to help your brother, you have cut off the sister-in-law? Are you saying like...
0: My brother-in-law is my wife's, who I've been with for 34 years. Okay. That's her brother.
1: Okay.
0: And she had sent these broken flowers there. We had just cut her off. My mother-in-law just had her 89th birthday, and she was not allowed at the party.
1: Well, and listen, I think so long as you're, and I'm not giving any therapist advice here, but so long as you're coupling that cutoff with like clear reasons as to why you did it, and then I think the ball's in the other person's court. Thank you for the call. Let's go to Joanne in Brampton. Joanne, I wish we had lots of time to unpack this stuff, but just let me know what your thoughts are.
2: Okay, love your show. First-time caller.
1: Thank you.
2: My brother stopped talking to the family many years ago.
1: Why?
2: And we tried to reach out to him. Well, there were some issues in the family, but I mean, we tried to talk him to get things resolved, but he just didn't want to talk to anyone. No contact. And it's a coincidence that you're talking about this today because it's the anniversary of his death. Oh. He died in 2017, October 6th. There were so many things that we wish we could have said. And, you know, so many things that needed to be said, and now we can't. And it's just terrible. I mean, you know, we tried we tried everything.
1: Joanne, my heart breaks for you because
2: my parents are elderly, and, you know, he died suddenly of an undiagnosed heart condition. And if we would have known, we might have been able to help him. And now there's just no hope. Well, it's a terrible day.
1: It's a terrible day. I'm sorry about that. And I guarantee you, if someone had told your brother you have an undiagnosed heart condition and you could die any day now, he would have picked up the phone and called you. And it would be.
2: Oh, yeah.
1: Yeah.
2: I know.
1: I'm so sorry you're dealing with that. But thank you for sharing. I really appreciate it. We've got time for two more. So let's go to Felix in Mississauga. Felix, what are your thoughts?
3: Hey, Benito. Hey. How are you?
1: Good, good. Thanks.
3: I just want to say I don't cut anybody off. Love my family. I don't always agree with them, and they don't always agree with me. But I'm just saying in the traditional sense, it's like when it comes to social media, everything is hands-on with social media. Parents aren't spending time with their kids, and kids aren't spending enough time with their parents.
1: Yeah.
3: And why is that?
1: Yeah.
3: Because you have both parents working.
1: Yeah, I mean, there's lots of reasons. I don't think we can paint everyone with one. And thank you, my friend. There's lots of reasons. I do agree. But look, when I'm with my mom, her time is more important than mine, right? What do you want to do, Mom? How can I be here in service of you? Because what you've given me, the life I have because of you. So that's sort of my frame of mind entering conversation with my mom. And you know what? Inevitably, it comes back to me 10 times over. Again, everyone's family is unique. We got time for one last one. Alex, I got about 30 seconds for you.
4: Yep, I'll make it real quick. Thanks for taking my call, Ben. Listen, my brother is a bit estranged from the family. He started to come back. But I guess the point I wanted to make was that my family and all, we all agree that, you know, when he's ready to come back, when he's finally settled his things, we're going to make sure that we welcome him with open arms and allow for forgiveness and, you know, just to welcome him back in, because I think that's the other part of it.
1: That's a wonderful way to end this segment. And thank you. And I hope that call comes today, Alex. I really do. Thank you to everybody for calling. Difficult conversation. But I'm telling you, there has so many of those conversations when people finally get reunited, they say,

0: were we even fighting about? And they can't remember, but they do remember the time they lost. Something to keep in mind. Just a reminder, if you want more BMS, we put out a podcast every day. You can find us on X, on Instagram, on YouTube, and on TikTok. Coming up for our Toronto audience, the man who wanted to be mayor has now officially backed out of the race. We're going to find out what caused the shift and what he envisions for the city going forward.
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14: This is Global News. I'm Tony King, clear and 2 at 6 o'clock. Calgary still feels like home for a majority of residents, but the number of people who think Calgary living is good or excellent continues to fall. The latest Calgary Foundation Quality of Life report out today finds 58% of Calgarians rate their quality of life in the city good or excellent. That's down 8 points from a year ago and more than 15 from 2020. Taylor Berry with the Calgary Foundation says higher costs are to blame, with a third of Calgarians saying they're unable to afford rent and almost 60% forced to change the way they eat.
15: We've been tracking questions around food security for a number of years now, and we're definitely seeing a concerning trend of families having to make some significant adjustments to their diet, to their food budgets. We know that more Calgarians than ever are having to access community-based food resources, so things like food banks or food hampers, and so it's definitely reflective of the economy that we're in.
14: The report still finds plenty to celebrate, though, from Calgary's arts and culture scene to its parks, pathways, and proximity to the mountains. Coming up, thousands of mail-in ballots for the referendum returned to sender. But first, QR Calgary, time saver traffic.
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17: 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Even McLeod Trail is a pretty good option if you're heading in towards downtown. Through the southwest end of downtown, 14th Street at 17th Avenue, undergoing construction. Two-way traffic through the intersection, so expect a small slowdown there. North of downtown, Memorial Drive eastbound down to a single lane at the Peace Bridge. And checking up on those area highways, it's a great drive coming in from Cochrane, Airdrie, Chestermere, and Okotoks so far. Fair and dry roads, clear visibility. 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For QR Calgary Time Saver Traffic, I'm Brandy Warren.
14: Elections Alberta says more than 3,000 mail-in ballots for the upcoming referendum have been returned with errors that make them invalid. The agency says some ballot packages were sent with the declaration forms missing, errors, or issues with identification. But the agency says there is still time before the October 19th referendum for those people to send correct information via email. The Alberta NDP is seeking a court injunction to block a new provincial rule around voters lists. Last month's order in council says the revised list of electors must not contain full names, addresses, phone numbers, or unique identifiers. NDP House Leader Christina Gray says the changes limit the ability to properly scrutineer the count and open the door to criminal activity.
18: The impact that we are worried about is an increase in potential for fraud. This could really introduce some problematic elements.
14: The change came after addresses of millions of voters were placed on a searchable online database for the Centurion Project back in the spring. New polling for the Calgary Chamber shows Calgary businesses see significant economic risks around the separation debate. Abacus data finds 88% of Calgary businesses concerned about costs of establishing services now provided by Ottawa. More than 80% worry about supply chain disruptions and trade relationships with other provinces, and nearly two-thirds feel separation could impact the ability to attract new workers. Ruhi Ismail-Teja with the Chamber says businesses need certainty.
19: Businesses are quite worried about separatism, and small businesses in particular, partially because they have less of an ability to absorb the costs, partially because uncertainty just does impact them more acutely. They've got less wiggle room. They've got fewer people on staff who can interpret the level of impact that uncertainty could have.
14: She adds they're also hearing a lot of people are holding back on investments. The province is rolling back some disability benefit changes, a move that could bring relief to Albertans. The province now restoring full benefits for eligible couples, including retroactive payments for what they've lost. Alberta also simplifying AISH applications and expanding employment supports for people on ADAP. 3 years after the October 7th Hamas attack on Israel, Jewish communities in Canada say life has changed because anti-Semitism has increased. Police data shows Jewish communities have been the most frequently targeted group in hate crimes since 2023. Breaking news when it happens, our next scheduled news at 6:15. I'm Tony Kang.
20: There are no Silicon Valley law firms representing the exploited.
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14: Environment Canada Calgary weather, sunny this morning, increasing cloud this afternoon, high today 16, a low of 3 overnight, mainly sunny and 18 tomorrow, mixed sun and cloud on Friday, the high 14, then rain or snow and a high of 3 on Saturday, periods of snow and 4 on Sunday. Right now it's 3 degrees.
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1: Six Wednesday morning. Welcome to QR Mornings. This Crowded House song was in my head yesterday afternoon. Hey now, don't dream it's over. Because I was up around McMahon Stadium, around the Crowchild area, and there was this little silver car. If this is your car, I feel it. There was this little silver car driving on Crowchild near McMahon. And it had not one, but two Toronto Blue Jays flags, car flags, flapping beside the driver and the passenger window. And I thought, oh, baseball fan, Vladdy fan, Alejandro Kirk fan. This time last year, we were stepping towards what could have been the sweetest World Series win ever. And we didn't get there, and the Dodgers won. And this year, because of underperformance and injuries and everything going wrong, we are not even in these playoffs. And yet, two Toronto Blue Jays flags flapping in the wind off this little silver car yesterday, even though now we are fully in the hockey season. So to you, if you still have the hat, the jersey, the t-shirt, the car flags, thinking what could have been, should have been, might have been, I see you. Don't dream it's over. We just got to wait till summer 2027. Now, on that note, we step into hockey. And the biggest thing to happen here in a long time is over the summer, it was announced that QR Calgary is now the home of the Calgary Flames and the broadcasts. So every afternoon, Pat Steinberg does 4 to 6 Flames Now with Jock Wilson as his partner. And then we have all of the broadcast team giving you the games, every single game, whether it is home or it is away. Derek Wills and Megan Mickelson are your folks. And because we are the new partners, we also have some sweet treats to give you. Check out what I have to give you today on QR Mornings. I have a 4-pack, not a pair, a 4-pack of tickets to give away today to see the Flames take on the Colorado Avalanche tomorrow night, 7 o'clock, Scotiabank Saddle Dome. And so this is huge for a couple of different reasons. One, last year that the Flames are in the dome. Two, it's our brand new partnership. You're part of this new history with us here on QR Calgary. And three, if you want another little light into the game, Colorado Avalanche is home to our Cale Makar, superstar, megastar, player who will always be remembered as one of the incredible defensemen of the league. So you get to see Cale Makar at the same time. Now, how are we going to do this? You're going to have to stay tuned. You're going to have to stay plugged in or pop back over, because we will give these tickets away at 8:20 this morning. Tell every Cale Makar fan, tell every Flames fan, tell everyone who just wants to have their tush in that dome to see a game during the last year before they move into Scotia Place next season. 8:20 this morning. 8:20. Your chance to win a 4-pack, not a pair, a 4-pack of tickets to go see your Calgary Flames tomorrow night. So either write it on your hand in Sharpie or stick a reminder in your phone or tell your husband to poke you and make sure you're listening. 8:20 this morning. I can't say it enough. It's not often we give away 4 packs of tickets to the Flames, but it's going down today on QR Mornings. The other thing that's going down, I don't know if you just heard Tony King say this, if you hadn't had your coffee yet, if you're not awake, if your brain has not screeched to life, you need to check out the weekend forecast, because this was coming for us. Then it changed to showers. Then it changed to just being mild and dry. And now this morning it is back. If you are road tripping traveling to see family on Thanksgiving weekend. This will be the biggest story of the weekend if this happens. Because, yes, I understand it is October in Calgary. But right now, Friday for the long weekend, some sunshine and a high of 14. Saturday is now a high of 3, rain or snow. And Sunday is periods of snow and 4. Now, can a lot change before then? Yes, it can. But right now, it's cool and it's wet. And that fluffy snow, when the temperatures are still 3 or 4 degrees, that could cause some absolute chaos. So can you dip out early? Can you travel on Friday instead of Saturday? Should you be getting your boxed stuffing right now? Yes, I said boxed stuffing. It's my favorite. Maybe. We'll keep an eye on the weather, but you should as well, just in case your plans are to head to see family or friends or just have a super long weekend, because right now it could be quite wet. 6:12 on your Wednesday morning. Thank you for listening. This is what will start happening in our city. There will be some who will leave tomorrow. Friday, we will see the great exodus of trucks and RVs and campers booting it out of the city. And then you and I, we will sit. We will sit in our Calgary Thanksgiving weekend and celebrate it whatever way we want to. Now, last week on the show, I said, I have this small family of 3. And so doing the giant turkey and the potatoes and the buns and the gravy and the carrots, all of it, it's a lot. So some years we opt for turkey tacos. Simple. Frying pan, chop up some peppers, get some salsa, buy the ingredients, and support a local business at Salsita. One of you thinks that maybe turkey tacos just doesn't cut it for Thanksgiving. And I think this is hilarious because this message from the answering machine actually gives me instructions on where to shop, what to buy to have a more fulsome dinner. You can call the show anytime. Leave a message on our 1988 answering machine, 403-444-4330. This is one of you taking a little bit of issue with the fact turkey tacos might be my Thanksgiving meal.
2: Hey, Sarah, so you're having turkey tacos for Thanksgiving, I hear. Hey, I'm just looking at the M&M Food Market flyer, and they have a deep dish chicken pie that looks pretty darn good in their flyer. Whatever you choose to do, bye.
1: Is getting M&Ms better than homemade turkey tacos? Just wondering. You can message the show anytime by calling the answering machine. You can also text 403-974-8255. Coming up from our newsroom, the number of Calgarians, the number of you who think Calgary is a good or excellent home continues to drop.
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8: The number of Calgarians who feel life in the city is good or excellent continues to drop, and rising costs get the blame. 58% of respondents to the Calgary Foundation Quality of Life Survey are upbeat That's down from 66% last year and 75% in 2020. Less than 2 weeks until the referendum, and the province's election administrator says more than 3,000 mail-in ballots have been returned due to declaration or ID errors. Elections Alberta says a third of the more than 650,000 mail-in ballots have been verified. The province rolling back some disability benefit changes, a move that could bring relief to Albertans. The province is now restoring full benefits for eligible couples, simplifying AISH applications, and expanding employment supports for people on ADAP. The world-famous Gopher Hole Museum in Torrington is closed until further notice. The buildings housing the attraction need to be replaced. An online fundraiser has already raised over $13,000 for a new facility. Just ahead of QR Calgary Time Saver Traffic, I'm Tony King.
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12: 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Delay free on Stony Trail, Crowchild, Glenmore, McLeod Trail, and Deerfoot Trail's running pretty delay free right now across the city. Even coming off Deerfoot onto Memorial in towards downtown, you've got a delay free drive onto the 4th Avenue flyover. 16th Avenue, a great drive across the north end of the city. Just want to watch out for that slight slowdown westbound approaching the bridge construction at Deerfoot. Heading through the southwest, we've got work continuing on northbound 24th Street. At 106th Avenue as you head through Brayside. It's a right lane closure for utility work going until next week. And checking up on your area highways, a great drive if you are coming in from Cochrane, Airdrie, Okotoks, or Chestermere. 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

0: 6:20 Wednesday morning. Welcome to QR Mornings. My name is Sarah Crosby. First of all, if you've heard something on the show, or you heard something and you thought, did they say that? Could they have said that? And you want to hear it again, no matter where you get your podcasts, you can look up QR Mornings and hear it for the first time, the second time, or just keep rolling through some of our best conversations on this show. Also, always love to hear from you. Coming up at 7:05 this morning, every Wednesday morning, Mayor Jeremy Farkas, joins us live in studio. So his thing is he wants to hear more from you. So you can message us questions for the mayor on our text line, 403-974-8255. You can also put them on the answering machine, and we will get him to respond to those as well. 403-444-4330. It can be on anything. It can be on how he's feeling about the October 19th referendum questions. It can be on affordability questions in our city. It can be, hey, are you someone who eats the light meat or the dark meat of the turkey during Thanksgiving weekend? Whatever is on your mind for the mayor, you can text, you can leave a message, you can even call him live in studio. He is here 7:05 this morning. Now, speaking of the text line, I need you to warm up those fingers. And you need to warm up those fingers because come this weekend, they're going to be cold. Saturday and Sunday both have wet in the forecast. Saturday could have showers or snow. And right now, Sunday has periods of snow. So let's warm up the thumbs if you're a thumb texter like I am, or the fingers, because right now I need you to text me for a chance at an incredible, incredible night out. Jerry D is bringing the New Stuff Tour to this city Saturday, March 6th, next year, 2027. Southern Alberta Jubilee Auditorium. I like Jerry D because he is clean, but he's funny, and he draws on all his years as a teacher and just a busy family guy to make the laughs happen. Tickets are on sale. Pre-sales are on right now. And then tickets on sale for everyone Friday morning, 10 a.m. through Ticketmaster. But if you want a pair of free Jerry D tickets right now, 403-974-8255. Text me your first name, last name, email address, and then we're going to get into this funny little moment.
1: One couple gave us $45. That was the weirdest denomination I had. How do you come up with that amount? $45. What are you sitting at home before the wedding? How much should we give? 40? That's not enough. 50? What are we made of money all of a sudden? Or did they give us $50 and on the way to the wedding go, oh, we gotta get a card? Yeah. Told you we gave too much.
0: I love that moment of sitting there with your partner, husband, wife, spouse, and saying, how much should we give them for a wedding present? Like $100 seems too much. 75 is weird. I don't know. 50? We got to give a card. What is a good wedding amount gift total in 2026 with everything going on, all of the affordability issues? If I invite you to my wedding right now, how much money are you giving me? What is a great gift total? Shoot me an answer on that, plus your first name and last name and email address, all of that to 403-974-8255. Someone is going to Jerry D for free, and you can have until 6:45 to get your texts in.
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13: I'm going to retire after the season, so this will be my last couple of regular season games, my career, and I'm pretty satisfied with my decision.
14: Renee Paredes, mm-hmm. Shutting her down, mm-hmm. The GOAT. Mm-hmm. No longer going to kick field goals for the Calgary Stampeders at the end of this year.
0: Go out
14: and win that man a Grey Cup.
0: I went through some of the comments on this yesterday, and a lot of Stamps fans are saying, but why? But why? That leg, that ankle, that toe, it has another 2 to 3 years left in him.
14: Renee said he's feeling every bit of 41. Mm. And coming back from the injury, it has been a battle. And he was like, yeah, I feel that every day I'm still a professional football player at my age. But remember that 62-yard field goal? Did that give him second thoughts?
13: Yeah, definitely, definitely. But before that, I already had made my decision. I'm super satisfied with my career, and there's no regrets. For now, just focus on the rest of the season, and all the thank yous and all that stuff will come after.
14: Could you imagine, though, you're like, I've already made the decision. You're like, I just hit the longest field goal in my career to win the game and give this team a spark to win three in a row. Like, maybe I still got a couple kicks left in my leg. He thinks that it's time to say goodbye. But, hey, still lots of football to be played. So cherish your last few Rene Paredes games, folks.
0: And they could be headed to the Grey Cup. Hey, coming up next on the show, if we can teach Quebec anything, it's that separation. It costs a lot of money. We'll discuss coming up next.
10: This is Global News. I'm Tony Kang. Clear and four at 6:30. The number of Calgarians who feel life in the city is good or excellent continues to drop, and rising costs are getting the blame. 58% of respondents to the Calgary Foundation Quality of Life Survey are upbeat, but that's a drop from 66% a year ago and 75% back in 2020. Taylor Berry with the Calgary Foundation says higher costs are putting a strain on Calgarians, and that's impacting their resilience.
15: We've seen that, you know, for many decades when it comes to things like floods, when it comes to how we've dealt with the water main burst in the last couple of summers. But I think we're starting to see the effects of ongoing stress, ongoing loneliness, and it's resulting in lower quality of life ratings in our survey.
10: Still, the survey shows there is much that Calgarians like about Calgary living, including the city's arts and culture scene, its parks, pathways, and proximity to the mountains. Coming up, the province walks back some controversial changes in disability programs. But first, QR Calgary Time Saver Traffic.
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17: Good morning. Happy Wednesday. So far, sitting collision and stall free on your drive. A delay free on Stony Trail around the city. Glenmore out of the south end is running delay free, as is Crowchild Trail on the west end of the city. Searcy Trail out of the southwest, a delay free drive from 16th Avenue down to Glenmore. And Deerfoot Trail is a smooth ride across the city so far. If you're heading in towards downtown, work continues on 14th Street at 17th Avenue Southwest. Two-way traffic through the intersection, just a small slowdown so far. And also have a full closure of northbound 10th Street from 5th to 6th Avenue Southwest. It's for water main work going for the next few days. Coming out of the northeast, 16th Avenue running delay-free from Stony Trail out to Deerfoot. Just that bridge construction to watch out for. Keep right. And checking up on those area highways, it's a great drive coming in from Cochrane, Airdrie, Chestermere, Okotoks, dry roads, and clear visibility. Ends today. 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For QR Calgary Time Saver Traffic, I'm Brandy Warren.
10: After months of lobbying by disability advocates, the Alberta government is rolling back some controversial benefits changes for AISH and ADAP recipients.
18: The first change, it's reinstating full benefits for eligible couples. In August, people living together who were both receiving disability benefits began receiving reduced monthly payments, and that'll no longer be the case. Payments will revert back to 100%, and people will be paid retroactively. The government is also simplifying AISH applications for people who were moved to ADAP. The third change sees the government continuing to invest $250 million this year to expand employment supports for people on ADAP. Social Services Minister Nathan Neudorf says he's also sent a letter to the federal government advocating to make it easier for people with disabilities to access employment insurance. Catherine Ludwig, Global News.
10: Less than 2 weeks ahead of the referendum and elections, Alberta says more than 3,000 mail-in ballots have been returned due to declaration or identification errors. The agency, though, says there is still time before the referendum for those people to correct that information by email. Speaking at the Calgary Economic Development 2027 Economic Outlook yesterday, Premier Danielle Smith says she plans to vote to keep Alberta in Canada. She says the referendum is a way to send Ottawa a message.
19: I'm going to keep on working to try to convince Albertans that Canada can work and hopefully win more over to that point of view. Because I would put it to you that the fight to make Canada work for Alberta is producing results. When Alberta stood up and spoke out and refused to back down, the rest of the country started listening.
10: The Premier says a strong mandate on questions 1 through 9 on the referendum would help the government strengthen Alberta's position within Canada. A month into the school year, and overcrowding continues to be an issue at some Calgary schools. Calgary Board of Education says projections have found at least a half dozen schools could be over 90% utilization within 3 years. CBE trustees yesterday asked the province for 26 more modular classrooms. Russian missiles and drones have pounded Kyiv and other Ukrainian regions overnight, killing at least 12 civilians and wounding more than 40. Ukraine has struck back, targeting oil facilities in Russia. breaking news when it happens. Our next scheduled news at 6:45. I'm Tony King.
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10: Environment Canada, Calgary weather. Sunny this morning, increasing cloud this afternoon. High today 16, down to 3 overnight. Mainly sunny and 18 tomorrow. Mixed sun and cloud Friday, the high 14. Then rain or snow and a high of 3 on Saturday. Periods of snow and a high of 4 on Sunday. Right now, it is 4 degrees.
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0: 6:36 Wednesday morning. Welcome to QR Mornings. I couldn't think of a better song to tie this all together than Bye Bye Monk Cowboy from Mitsu. And that is because we're going to look at the togetherness of two provinces right now, Alberta and Quebec, and the costs of separation that could come at both of us. Now, this week, we learned that Parti Québécois won a minority government in Quebec. And they have said once Donald Trump is out of that White House and there is some stability in the world, they will have a referendum on independence. Mirror story to what's happening here with our October 19th referendum. And one of the questions on, do we need a binding referendum in this province? Now, here's the situation. We just had this massive report commissioned by the Alberta government, conducted by experts at the University of Calgary, at the costs of separation. Can those be extrapolated onto Quebec to tell their story as well? Joining us to discuss is Tim Sargent, the lead economist on the report. He is a longtime economic expert in the Federal Civil Service and Director of Economic Growth and Prosperity at the University of Calgary's School of Public Policy. Welcome to the show, Tim.
1: Thanks for having me.
0: It must be an interesting seat to be in right now, to be doing these numbers for Alberta, but then also saying, hey, Quebec, Parti Québécois, I've got some paperwork you might want to see.
1: Yes, it does seem like separation is having an upsurge in interest in both the provinces. So, I mean, there are a lot of similarities, but there are also a lot of differences.
0: So one of the things the Parti Québécois has said, independence would yield $13 billion to $16 billion in administrative savings. And as you just said, there are similarities to us and there are differences. But let's talk about a statement you made to the CBC saying that this is something that has to be looked at because you said a similar order of magnitude is not unreasonable in understanding the costs that also come with separation.
1: Exactly. So separation come from, there's a couple of different places, and they're both relevant to Quebec and Alberta. Quebec and Alberta both trade a lot with the rest of Canada. For Alberta, it's about 20% of its GDP comes from trading with the rest of Canada. For Quebec, it's a little lower. It's around 16%, but it's still important. And Quebec and Alberta both trade a lot with the rest of the world. Alberta a bit more, but still for both provinces, international exports are very important. And they're both very dependent on international financial markets. And so if you look where the cost of separation can come from, trading across a provincial border is a lot easier than trading over an international border. So straight away, those interprovincial trade costs are significantly higher. When President Trump is gone, the international environment is probably going to be quite difficult. Getting a free trade agreement with the United States could be quite tricky for both provinces. So you could see your international exports hit. And finally, Canada has a AAA credit rating. Quebec and Alberta don't have a AAA credit rating. So you could see higher interest rates across the board that would affect the economies in both provinces.
0: Your report found that here in Alberta, separation from Canada could cost between $50 billion and $170 billion over a five-year period. And so the difference with Quebec, the big difference with Quebec, is they don't have the oil and gas story that we have. So there are similarities to be told, but there's also that giant asterisk on this conversation as well.
1: That's exactly right. So for Alberta, oil and gas gives you potential upside. You don't have the federal government around anymore. You're free to develop your own resources. But Alberta also has significant downside on oil and gas because Alberta is a landlocked country. And in Alberta's independence and Canadian government says, well, we don't want you to ship your oil and gas over the Rocky Mountains anymore, or at least we're not going to build you a new pipeline. You become very dependent on the U.S. market, and then you could see a significant discount for Alberta oil because they've only got one place to ship it. Quebec has access to tidewater. It has much more diversified exports. U.S. is its biggest export destination, but it's not as dependent on the U.S. as Alberta. So both the upside and downside for Alberta because of the energy side, because of the exposure to oil and gas, is significantly bigger than for Quebec.
0: The other part of the Parti Québécois storyline and the two separation dueling pieces happening at the same time is Quebec does have some things that we don't have where they say, but we are already established in that they have Revenue Quebec and the Quebec pension plan. So again, a separation story, but differences to be told.
1: That's exactly right. So it would be easier for them to separate. One of the key things you need in new countries, you need to be able to collect tax revenue. Quebec can do that from day one. One of the big issues as well is what happens to your pension. So at least for the Canada pension plan, so Quebec has its own Quebec pension plan that takes place of the Canada pension plan. And so people don't need to worry about that. But there are other federal programs like employment insurance, like old age security, that Quebec would have to set up. And they would also have to set up, like in a separate Alberta would, its own military, its own border services agency. So there are still a lot of things that Quebec would have to do.
0: Tim Sargent, you know what I was thinking about over the weekend was we were actually in Kelowna, BC for a couple of days. And I thought we keep talking about the costs and the economic implications to us if we separated. Now we're having a similar story and conversation about Quebec. But I also thought, what about everyone else in this country? Like having our feet in Kelowna, British Columbia, you think about people in BC and people in Ontario and people in Prince Edward Island. This would also have an economic situation for them, but we're so hyper-focused on us right now. We haven't told as many stories of what does it mean for the rest of Canada if you were to lose Alberta or Quebec or the two of them together?
1: Absolutely. It would be a huge blow. For one thing, you might see other provinces. If Alberta goes, Saskatchewan may think about whether they should go as well. In both cases, you're putting a big hole in the country. Now, if Alberta goes, then to get from Saskatchewan to BC, you have to go through an independent country. And if Quebec goes, you've got a big gap between the maritime provinces and the rest of Canada. So straight away, it's not like Scotland, for instance. So Scotland is off at one end of the UK. If they leave, you don't have any geographical problems. But it's different with Quebec and Alberta. And they're both significant parts of Canadian GDP. If you lose Quebec and Alberta together, that's about a third of Canada's GDP. You're a significantly smaller country.
0: As an exercise, being commissioned by the Alberta government to put this report together on the costs of separation and if there are upsides to it, is this purely a number exercise for you, or is there some emotion and stress for an economist looking at these numbers and going through all these situations? I imagine it's a fascinating opportunity, but also a tense one at the same time.
1: Absolutely, because as an economist, you look at the numbers, you look at the economic numbers, the fiscal numbers. But I'm well aware that this isn't just an economic and fiscal project for a lot of people. This is a cultural project, a social project, and there's a lot of emotion invested in the relationship with Canada, both positive and negative. People who really feel hard done by Canada feel that they no longer feel a part of that country. And on the other hand, you have people who are very invested in Canada and see themselves as proud Canadians. These aren't things that you can measure in numbers, but they certainly motivate people. So when you come out with your economic analysis, people are going to look at that colored by their own emotional response to independence.
0: This is something that now we are talking about heavily until we vote, maybe for the first time, maybe we put it to bed October 19th. But now Quebec is also facing a similar story. And so we can look to this report commissioned by the Alberta government and executed from the University of Calgary on some of the costs and maybe upsides, but the costs of separation and independence. Tim Sargent, lead economist on that report from the University of Calgary School of Public Policy. Thank you so much for all your time on QR Mornings today.
1: My pleasure.
0: 6:46 on QR Mornings. 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Coming up, it is thousands of mail-in ballots returned due to errors as the top story in our newsroom. And news is brought to you by Calgary's Culture and Entertainment District. Never miss puck drop with the CNE District Access Map. 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
6: Rising costs are the big factor as the latest Calgary Foundation survey shows another drop in the number of Calgarians who rate life in the city good or excellent. 58% give Calgary living a thumbs up. That's down from 66% last year and 75% in 2020. 3,000 Albertans have to redo their mail-in ballots or vote in person after Elections Alberta returned their packages as invalid due to ID errors. About a third of the more than 650,000 mail-in ballots have been verified. The Alberta NDP is seeking a court injunction blocking a new provincial rule around voters' lists. The opposition says the changes limit the ability to properly scrutineer the count and open the door to voter fraud. 3 years after the October 7th Hamas attack on Israel, Jewish communities in Canada say life has changed because anti-Semitism has increased. Police data shows Jewish communities have been the most frequently targeted group in hate crimes since 2023. Just ahead of QR Calgary Time Saver Traffic, I'm Tony King.
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11: Good morning. Well, up in the northeast end of the city, getting new reports of an issue on Deerfoot southbound near 32nd Avenue. Working to get eyes on it. Starting to see a little bit of a backup towards McKnight Boulevard. On the south end of Deerfoot, it's just the usual northbound delays approaching Anderson, but otherwise problem and delay free. We've got a good drive on McLeod Trail if that's your route in towards downtown. Glenmore is sitting delay free across the city, and Stony Trail is working out to be a great drive around the city so far. On the west end, Crowchild Trail southbound, still looking at about 10 minutes from Stony Trail down towards the Kensington area, and out of the southwest, Sarcee Trail running delay-free so far. Area highways are in great shape if you are

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3: Congratulations to Leslie, L-E-S-L-I, Leslie. She has won a pair of tickets to see Jerry D coming back to Calgary in March. We will have more tickets tomorrow and Friday on the show. And big prize this morning, big prize, 820. It is a four-pack of tickets to see the Calgary Flames, Colorado Avalanche tomorrow night, 7 o'clock at the Dome. 8:20, your chance to win tickets right here on QR Mornings. Home to the Calgary Flames, also home to your Calgary Stampeders. It is your Calgary Stampeders Report with Mark Stephen.
4: 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One of the greatest Calgary Stampeders is about to call it a career. Place kicker Renny Paredes will take off the uniform for the final time at the end of the Stampeder season. He made that announcement at practice, and he says as much as anything, his body is telling him it's time to retire.
5: I'm pretty satisfied with my decision. You know, but health-wise, I'm feeling it. my plan was to, I came in this year, you know, to finish my career. I did think about coming back next year, but with the injury I had, that finalized my decision.
4: There are a lengthy list of achievements in Paredes' career. Multi-time All-Star in the CFL, Special Teams Player of the Year in the CFL. We could go on, but two words come to the front. A great person and a clutch kicker. Let's hope he's given the raucous send-off he deserves on October the 17th. I'm Mark Stephen, and that's your Calgary Stampeder Report, brought to you by your Alberta Ford dealers.
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4: Did you find a screen last night?
3: I was telling Dave McIver.
4: Do-a-titus.
3: My husband's watching the Leafs. My son's watching the Dodgers game. And I said, can mom have a screen? Could I watch some Dancing with the Stars? Do I get a say in what happens in this home?
4: You got an iPad, don't you?
3: I could have iPaded it.
4: Started up the Disney Plus. Dancing with the Stars is on there.
3: I know.
4: I know that because I open up Disney Plus every single day.
3: To watch the DWTS?
4: No, it's usually Moana or Elsa or... It's funny, it's called Frozen, and I just call it Elsa now because that's what my daughter calls it. She's like, can we watch Elsa? I'm like, it's called Frozen, but no, it's just called Elsa now. So, you got a couple of happy boys in the house last night.
3: It was a win for everyone because the Leafs, hallelujah, thank you, hockey gods, pulled it an overtime
4: that
3: win.
4: That is such a Leafs thing to say after the fourth game of the season. Hallelujah, hockey gods, we got an overtime win in game four.
3: And my son's Dodgers also won, so it was a good night.
4: Whoa. A couple weeks ago, you said your son wasn't even cheering for the Dodgers in the playoffs because he thought it would be boring if they won again.
3: I know, but now he's back in it.
4: That's what I said would happen, didn't I?
3: Yes.
4: Yeah, that's kind of what, yeah, that's going to happen. So the Dodgers win 3-1. They have a 2-1 lead in that series. And the San Diego Padres stay alive. They win 4-3. They're down 2-1 till Milwaukee in that series. And yes, folks, the Toronto Maple Leafs of all teams, oh, just thank their lucky stars. They won in overtime in game four of the season last year. Planning the parade in Toronto, I'm sure. Connor Zeri, Calgary Flame.
3: Yeah, what happened?
4: Does not get claimed on waivers yesterday by anyone in the league. That has got to be a humbling experience for a 25-year-old guy that is a former first overall pick and has played, what, three, four full years in the league? Now you got to go down to the AHL and you got to be an AHL guy and work your way back up to the show. None of the other teams want you. Team you're playing on right now, think you got some things to improve on. Go down there and play your best. Be one of the best players down there and we'll see what happens.
3: That's a tough go. That's a tough ride.
4: Yeah, it is a tough ride. We'll hear from Ryan Huska in the next half hour and just his thoughts on the whole deal.
3: Coming up after your 7 o'clock news, it is our weekly conversation with Mayor Jeremy Farkas. How does he feel about separatists and mega operatives trying to have a hand in our city? We'll discuss coming up next.
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5: This is Global News. I'm Tony King, clear and four at 6:30. The number of Calgarians who feel life in the city is good or excellent continues to drop and rising costs get the blame. 58% of respondents to the Calgary Foundation Quality of Life Survey are upbeat, but that's a drop from 66% last year and 75% in 2020. Taylor Berry with the Calgary Foundation says higher costs are putting a strain on Calgarians and that is impacting their resilience.
6: We've seen that, you know, for many decades when it comes to things like floods, when it comes to how we've dealt with the water main burst in the last couple of summers. But I think we're starting to see the effects of ongoing stress, ongoing loneliness, and it's resulting in lower quality of life ratings in our survey.
5: On the plus side, Calgarians say they enjoy access to parks, the natural environment, and the proximity to the mountains, and value the city's vibrant arts and culture scene. Coming up, there's a classroom crunch in Calgary Public Schools, but first, QR Calgary Time Saver Traffic.
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8: Good morning. Deerfoot Trail southbound out of the northeast. We had reports of an incident near 32nd Avenue. It looks like it quickly cleared. We're actually back to a delay-free drive coming off the QE2 down to Memorial. You're looking at about 10 minutes to get through. Out of the deep south on McLeod Trail northbound at Bannister Road, right through that construction zone, we are getting reports of a new collision. Backups already from about Shaughnessy Boulevard. We're going to keep an eye on that area. Once you pass it, though, you've got a great drive all the way in towards downtown. Out of the southwest, Glenmore Trail eastbound had reports of a collision near 14th Street, already busy from about Crowchild Trail. And Crowchild itself, a great drive out of both the northwest and southwest as you head towards downtown. Heading into downtown from westbound Memorial, a great drive off Deerfoot towards the 4th Ave flyover. And also downtown, we've got delays popping up around 17th Avenue and 14th Street southwest. There is construction through the intersection with two-way traffic in place. 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Load my offers and get Western Family ham butt portion or shank, just $1.99 per pound. For QR Calgary Time Saver Traffic, I'm Brandy Warren.
5: A month into the school year and overcrowding continues to be an issue at some Calgary schools. CBE says projections have found at least half a dozen of them could be over 90% utilization within 3 years.
9: CBE says 27 of its schools are over capacity, while over three dozen are taking on students from outside their district. On Tuesday, the Board of Trustees approved the ask for 26 modular classrooms at six schools next year, adding 625 more seats. The ask, however, still needs provincial approval. The province says it's investing $600 million over 3 years to create up to 20,000 student spaces through modular classrooms in the latest budget. This school year, 189 new modular classrooms were approved across the province, including 46 for the Calgary Board of Education.
10: The fact that they need this many modular classrooms tells you how poorly prepared the government was for the enrollment of students that we've seen.
9: Now, the Calgary Board of Education is trying to remedy the overcrowding situation by adding these modular classrooms. They already have nearly 1,000 of them, with more than a dozen schools set to come online by the end of the decade. Craig Momney, Global News.
5: 3,000 Albertans who thought they had already voted in this month's referendum will have to resubmit some information with less than 2 weeks before voting day. Elections Alberta says there is still time to submit the correct declaration forms or to correct ID errors by email. The Alberta NDP seeking a court injunction to block new provincial rules around voters' lists. House Leader Christina Gray says the changes limit the ability to properly scrutineer the count and open the door to voter fraud.
11: Part of our job as a political party, as the official opposition in this province, is to do everything we can to make sure that votes are held in an accountable way, that we are scrutineering, and that we are monitoring what is occurring so that we can hold things to the highest possible standard.
5: The government made changes last month, stating that the revised list of electors must not contain full names, addresses, phone numbers, or unique identifiers after millions of names and addresses were put into a searchable database for the Centurion Project back in the spring. The world-famous Gopher Hole Museum in Torrington is closed until further notice. The buildings housing the quirky attraction need to be replaced. An online fundraiser has already raised over $13,000 for a new facility. Breaking news when it happens, our next scheduled news at 7:15. I'm Tony King.
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5: Environment Canada Calgary weather, sunny this morning, increasing cloud this afternoon, high today 16, down to 3 overnight. Mainly sunny and 18 tomorrow, mixed sun and cloud Friday with a high of 14, then rain or snow and a high of 3 on Saturday, periods of snow and a high of 4 on Sunday. Right now it is 4 degrees.
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3: 7:06 Wednesday morning, every week at this time, and almost always with us in studio, Mayor Jeremy Farkas drops in to talk about the big things in our city, things happening in city council, a little look into his own life as well. Welcome back to the studio, Mayor Jeremy.
14: Good morning, Calgary. And Sarah.
3: And Sarah. You did one of your now beloved and turning infamous bumpy C-Train videos this week.
14: Yep.
3: In which you took on, some people saying, a bombshell report in the Globe and Mail, which says Alberta separatists have gone to D.C. offering fresh water and oil in exchange for American support, and Republican operatives have provided tactical assistance inside the province. And in your video, you said, if you want to go live in the United States, go move to the United States.
14: If you want to go live in the United States, go move to the United States.
3: How do you feel about the fact, though, there is collusion and colliding of beliefs and people happening in our city of Calgary on this issue? And it feels like we can't really control it because these moves are being made right under our noses.
14: Well, two things. I think that there's such an element of hypocrisy when it comes to the separatist movement. And I'm not saying this is every person who is perhaps wanting to, say, send a message to Ottawa. But first, you know, from these folks, they say a lot about freedom, but they're the first to say that I should shut up and I shouldn't use my voice as mayor. Mm. How does that work? That's point one. And point two is that a lot of them say this is about sovereignty, but then they'll run down to Washington, sell us out, offer our land, our oil, our water. You know, this is not about taking back Alberta. This is about selling Alberta out. So again, you can't trade an overbearing Ottawa with an overbearing Washington. Look, if we joined the United States, we'd even have less of a deal than we do within Confederation. So I strongly believe that I can be Canadian. I can be Albertan. Both of those things are true at the same time. I'm a proud Albertan. I'm a proud Canadian. That's why I took the fight to Calgary City Council, that we voted 14-1, affirming Calgary's place as part of a strong Alberta, as part of a strong Canada. And I'm going to continue to scream from the rooftops, because there is a reason that the Bank of Montreal is no longer headquartered in the city of Montreal. The amount of economic damage that even this discussion has caused so far, extremely, extremely troubling for me as mayor, because if it affects the city of Calgary, the mayor of Calgary has to weigh in.
3: There are many people, though, Mayor Jeremy, who will say, this is provincial, this is national. Leave this alone. Work on the water, work on the potholes, work on our budget. Why do you have to be in this? And I think people truly don't see that there is economic and investment and business stories that make it a Calgary story.
14: Yeah, the last I checked, Calgary was a city in Alberta, and it was a city in Canada. And I think that we have to weigh in. And look, the recent report from the School of Public Policy that the Premier and others have asked for and others have weighed in shows the economic carnage that would happen. Look, we do send a bit more to Ottawa than we get back. But even if you were to go it alone, you have to start up your own defense force, your own taxation regime. You have to fill in for things like the GST, even then we'd be looking at a massive 10 to 15 billion hole. And that's not even before you look at what the impacts to municipalities are. Right now, for example, we're having this conversation about, say, water rates, what we do to fix our pipes. Look, the province hasn't contributed, but the feds have actually stepped up with serious money to help fix our pipes. So that's money that we'd be pissing. Sorry, I can't. That's money that would no longer be on the table, right? So again, the amount of in transfers, the assistance that we get from the federal government, that would be a massive municipal property tax increase if we had to replace that in a single year.
3: Here's a good little segue. One of the conversations we've had on this show is, if there were to be separation and independence moves, it will come for this province and this city in this way we can't even really foresee right now. And one of the discussions was how it would affect our nonprofits because of the role of immigration and because of how people feel comfortable coming here. You also have this week, today, a big announcement concerning your connection to nonprofits and how they make our city work and how they make our city thrive.
14: Yeah, and I think it's so important for us to recognize that government can't go it alone. right? If we rely on City Hall or the provincial government or the federal government to do everything, we're not going to get that much done. So when I look at the voluntary sector, when I look at these nonprofits, like they're my favorite, but I'm going to call out Big Brothers and Big Sisters, mm-hmm. who are really strongly affinitive for. They take and they leverage that funding 5-1, 10-1, even 20-1. So if we asked government employees to do the same work that, say, volunteer mentors are doing right now, we would be blowing a massive hole in our budget. So recognizing our not-for-profit sector is a really critical social infrastructure. That's actually a big way for us to drive better benefit to the community, but also to be able to save taxpayers money.
3: So what's coming later this morning with this MOU between you and nonprofits and a big announcement that you say is the first in Canada of its kind?
14: So I'm going to leave that for 11:15 today, this morning. But I think the bigger thing is you need to bring in best expert advice from outside of City Hall, right? We hear one version of what we should do in terms of tackling these challenges from City Hall bureaucracy, even provincial, federal bureaucracy. But having those experts who are interested in helping. It's not just, say, external folks coming in to check our work on water pipes, but it's also taking a look at our approach to safety, to prevention, and other things. So again, it's about making our existing resources go further. It's recognizing our not-for-profit sector punches way above its weight. Calgarians are volunteers, whether it's the Stampede, whether it's contributing to the food bank or other endeavors. We wouldn't succeed if we were relying on government. So this is about government getting out of the way, making it easier. One thing I want to put on the table, very concrete, is right now Calgary is one of the only major cities in Canada where you actually have to pay to volunteer. Right now, for you to get your vulnerable sector check to work with youth, you actually have to pay to go through that process. And I think that that's a bit ridiculous. Like, if you want to actually volunteer, if you want to contribute your time, we should be removing those roadblocks. But that's an example of something that I'll be looking at, where maybe that fee could be waived if you opt in, you volunteer, and you fulfill a certain minimum commitment.
3: Especially when every report every day says the number one issue for people in the city is affordability. It's food prices. It's having to take on a second job on the weekends or a little bit of extra work so that you can afford everything. And so that extra $30, $50, $100, whatever that is, might be the barrier keeping from amazing people getting involved.
14: Absolutely. And it also works on the employment side. So when I think about people getting their foot in the door, getting those experiences, maybe you're ESL, maybe you're a newcomer, maybe you're a young youth growing up in the city, but just want that first chance to do something technical, specialized, volunteering is a way that you can get your foot in the door and to ultimately gain inroads and more significant employment.
3: 7:14 on your Wednesday morning, Mayor Jeremy Farkas with us live in studio. Coming up in the next part of our conversation, we're going to get into the meat of the conversation, white meat, dark meat, the serious stuff. But first, we need to go to our newsroom and check out the big story on CBE and overcrowding in schools.
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5: Rising costs are the big factor, as a new Calgary Foundation survey shows 58% of Calgarians rate life in the city good or excellent. That's a drop from 66% a year ago and 75% in 2020. Less than 2 weeks until the referendum, and the province's election administrator says more than 3,000 mail-in ballots have been returned due to errors. About a third of more than 650,000 mail-in ballots have been verified. A month into the school year, and overcrowding continues to be an issue at Calgary Public Schools. CBE says projections have found at least a dozen of them could be over 90% utilization within 3 years. New documents from the FBI allege an American helped the Tumbler Ridge, BC shooter prepare for and live stream the February mass killing. Investigators say 30-year-old James Bryant communicated online daily with 18-year-old Jesse Van Rootselaar for months and is now charged with conspiracy to murder people in a foreign country. Just ahead of QR Calgary Time Saver traffic, I'm Tony King.
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6: Good morning. We've got delays northbound Deerfoot from about 130th Avenue up towards a potential incident approaching Anderson, getting reports of a collision, so keep an eye open for crews on scene. McLeod not doing much better. We've got a collision northbound up by Bannister Road right through the construction zone, so big delays there from about 162nd Avenue. That's a good spot to avoid. Stony Trail still running delay-free if you want to take that through the southeast or southwest. Also out of the southwest, Glenmore Trail eastbound, we had reports of a problem by 14th Street. It looks like it's cleared, but it's still slow from about 37th Street. And Crowchild Trail out of the northwest end, starting to see those usual southbound slowdowns in the Kensington area. We've got a great drive on your area highways if you're coming in from Cochrane, Airdrie, Chestermere, or Okotoks. 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
3: 7:20 Wednesday morning, Mayor Jeremy Farkas with us live in studio this Wednesday and almost every Wednesday in case, unless there's some sort of like crisis or emergency. One of the ways you can leave a message for Mayor Jeremy is on the answering machine, 403-444-4330. This is from Stuart to our mayor about what we appreciate in this city of ours. Take a listen.
0: Hey, Sarah. It's Stuart. I just wanted to say great job for Mayor Jeremy Farkas and anybody in Calgary. If you guys lived in other cities, talk about sidewalks and roads and complaining about things. Oh, my God. I came from Winnipeg. You guys are so lucky here. I've been here over 20 years, and I would never go back other than maybe odd visit. It's so much better here. Thanks. Bye.
3: And I love that Stuart says you guys, but it's actually us guys because he's been here that long as well.
14: Thanks, Stuart.
3: What do you see, a little thing or a big thing, in your life as just Jeremy, but also as the mayor in our city, and you think, we do have it incredible here?
14: I am just thankful for the people who keep the city running. Like, I get to work with 20,000 amazing people. I don't get to work with them all simultaneously, but I get to work with an amazing council. But mostly, I'm thinking the bus drivers. You know, I'm on transit often, and whenever I take the bus, I'm definitely in the front chatting with the driver about what he or she sees, how I can help. I'm thinking about the folks who are just scrambling to fill those potholes before they shift over to be our snowplow drivers. I'm thinking about our Calgary Police Service, our peace officers. I always love the chances to run into them downtown. So there's a lot of these moving parts. And as I'm thinking about Thanksgiving, having a little bit of time off with my family, you know, these are folks who don't get that time off. So there's a lot of things that have to go so right to be able to produce an amazing city like Calgary. And every day, thank God, we have these people working for us.
3: Let's talk Thanksgiving a little bit. Dark meat, white meat?
14: White meat, yep.
3: Gravy?
14: I'm not so much a gravy guy. Although if it's in the fridge and it's kind of like the day after, then you kind of need it to rehydrate.
3: To rehydrate the bird?
14: A little bit, yeah.
3: Stuffing.
14: I am for stuffing, yeah.
3: Boxed or homemade?
14: Homemade, I think. Yeah, I think it's so much more worth it if you go through the pain and ordeal as yourself.
3: Cranberry jelly.
14: Yeah, I'm down.
3: Real cranberry jelly or the kind that sort of sloshes out of the can?
14: I want to say the real stuff, but it's always been the stuff that sloshes out of the can.
3: Yes, it's got the rings
14: on it. I know, it's just that's a rite of passage. I feel like I can't go back now.
3: Do you have any Farkas home specialties, like one of those sweet potato pies with the marshmallows or some sort of nutty salad that your family has that's special to you?
14: So my granny, Liz, she always wanted me to learn how to cook, and she had this amazing like recipe book before she passed. She canvassed about like 50 or 60 of her relatives, and it's all in like one book. But the minimum amount of cooking that I would do is like Caesar salad, which is like you get the romaine, wash it, and you put and then you toss it. Yes. And then she said, that counts as cooking. Yeah, so Caesar salad.
3: So you literally go and you get the Renee salad dressing, you throw it on, or are you actually making a homemade dressing?
14: I've done the homemade dressing before, but for me, I'm going to be honest, it's the pre-washed stuff from Costco, and it's all the Costco stuff and like the Parmesan cheese.
3: It's fair. Yeah, it's easy, about the family.
14: Easy, straightforward, and then you can do in bulk, and yeah.
3: Pumpkin pie or lemon pie?
14: I'm going to say pumpkin pie. I've been in my pumpkin spice latte era. Yeah. Actually, for this year, I tried for the first time ever pumpkin spice latte at it's Phil and Sebastian's in Sidewalk Citizen. Yeah.
3: All right. Last message of long weekend, Thanksgiving, being appreciative. What do you want to say?
14: I just want to say a big shout out to the city workers, right? We take our time off for granted. And again, there's a lot of folks, not just city workers, but also in healthcare, education, other things who don't get that time off. So thanks for doing that so that we can take a breather.
3: Also, here's a fun little quick thing. Mayor Jeremy is actually going to be back here in about 2 hours from now because we are launching a brand new podcast together called The Tartan Tie, and we'll have more details on that coming up. So I will see you in about 2.5 hours.
14: Looking forward to it.
3: Can someone who is self-employed get a mortgage? Luckily, we know a guy to answer it. Jason Hominick, over to you.
1: Absolutely. If you're self-employed, you can get a mortgage. 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The difference between getting approved and not approved with a self-employed mortgage is how it's structured. And if you don't structure it correctly, you're not going to get approved. 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
0: Good morning, Dave.
10: How's Jeremy doing?
0: Mayor Farkas is in fine spirits. He's got a lot of work to do, but he sort of shoulders it all. If you've ever seen that man's schedule, his calendar just starts at 5 o'clock and goes to 11 p.m. I don't think we actually all appreciate the work and grind of a politician.
10: Well, I certainly do. Just kidding. Well, they got to work hard.
0: Mm-hmm.
10: That's what we vote him in for.
0: Mm-hmm.
10: Yeah.
0: He shook your hand.
10: Did. Always does. Mm-hmm. He's a good man, that Jeremy Farkas.
0: Stares you in the eyeballs.
10: I like him. You know what I don't like?
0: What?
10: Saying goodbye to one of my favorite players of all time.
0: Is this crushing your heart a little?
10: I mean, it's sad a little bit. Rene Paredes, longtime kicker of the Calgary Stampeders, hitting the retirement trail at the end of this season. I mean, I think anybody who has a massive impact on your sporting life as a fan, every time or any time you see them either leave the team via trade or free agency or retiring, it's a little sad. But when it's retirement, you know that they're probably ready to be done. So you wish them well. But yeah, big shoes to fill whoever's going to kick next year for the Calgary Stampeders, because it's not going to be Rene Paredes.
0: But he also got to do it on his terms and his announce, which is a nice way to say hasta la vista to the game. Hey, coming up next, the Flames, not the hottest start. Megan Mickelson, your color commentator, will talk about a win hopefully coming up tomorrow night.
11: This is Global News. I'm Tony King, mainly clear and four at 7:30. The cost of living is becoming more and more challenging for Calgarians, and it's showing up in how they feel about living in the city. The Calgary Foundation's 2026 Quality of Life report today finds 58% of Calgary residents rank their quality of life good or excellent. That's down 8 points from a year ago and 15 from 2020. Taylor Berry with the Calgary Foundation says nearly a third of Calgarians tell them they can't afford their rent, and 6 in 10 say rising costs have changed the way they eat.
12: So what we're seeing in this year's Quality of Life report is really the compounding effects of years of increasing challenges around affordability, rising cost of living, and it's starting to impact Calgarians' overall quality of life.
11: On the plus side, Calgarians do enjoy access to the city's parks, the natural environment, and the proximity to the mountains, and they value Calgary's vibrant arts and culture scene. Coming up, thousands of mail-in ballots returned due to errors, but first, QR Calgary Time Saver Traffic.
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14: Good morning. Looks like double trouble out of the southeast on Deerfoot Trail northbound. We've got a collision approaching 130th Avenue and a second collision approaching Anderson. Backups on Deerfoot northbound from about Stony Trail. 52nd Street looks like a pretty good alternate route if you're heading up towards 114th Avenue. But further up by 106th Avenue, a cruise on scene to a crash in the intersection. Minor delays. McLeod Trail, not a great alternate route either. We have a collision at Bannister Road through the construction zone. Left lane is blocked off. Backups from Stony Trail. Stony Trail, though, great alternate route. That's running delay-free through both the southeast and southwest ends of the city. In the southwest, Glenmore Trail eastbound busy from 37th Street to 14th Street, just volume. And Crowchild Trail just seeing the usual delays out of the northwest down towards McMahon Stadium. Checking up on those area highways, we've got a pretty good drive if you're coming in from Cochrane. A bit busy now on the QE2 coming in from Airdrie from about 40th Avenue down towards the Balzac area. 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For QR Calgary Time Saver Traffic, I'm Brandi Warren.
11: Elections Alberta says more than 3,000 mail-in ballots for the upcoming referendum have been returned due to errors that make them invalid. The agency says some ballot packages were sent in with declaration forms missing. Others had errors or issues with identification. But it says there is still time to send the correct information via email. The Calgary Chamber of Commerce commissioned a poll that shows Calgary businesses see significant economic risks around Alberta separating from Canada. The Abacus Data Survey finds 88% of Calgary businesses concerned about the cost of replacing services now provided by Ottawa. More than 80% cite potential supply chain disruptions and the impact on trade with other provinces, while 64% believe separation could hurt their ability to attract new workers. Ruhi Ismail-Teja is with the chamber.
15: The business community is very concerned about what the impacts of separatism could be. And right at the top of the list, businesses are concerned about the impact to taxes, the cost to set up a new country, the effect that it could have implications for the cost pressures that businesses face already.
11: The Chamber of Commerce has also been hearing a lot of people are holding back on investments. An Alberta government lawyer says temporary restrictions limiting voter information provided to political parties won't affect the referendum this month. The opposition NDP is challenging the rules set to expire at the end of December, arguing they exceed government authority and could prevent scrutineers from properly examining the vote count. Government lawyer Mandy England says detailed voter lists are unnecessary for scrutineers and Elections Alberta remains responsible for checking voter information. Calgary Board of Education asking the province for 26 more modular classrooms. CBE already has nearly 1,000 portables and more than a dozen new schools are set to open by the end of the decade, but trustees have been told 27 schools are now over capacity and more than 36 are taking students from outside their districts. Breaking news when it happens, our next scheduled news at 7:45. I'm Tony King.
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11: Environment Canada Calgary weather. Sunny this morning. Increasing cloud this afternoon. High today 16, down to 3 overnight. Mainly sunny and 18 tomorrow. Mixed sun and cloud and 14 on Friday. Then Saturday, rain or snow and a high of 3. Sunday, periods of snow and a high of 4. Right now, it is 4 degrees.
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8: If it's happening in Calgary, you'll hear it here. 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
0: 7:36. Welcome to the show. Coming up at 8:20 this morning, we have a four-pack of tickets. A four-pack of tickets to give you to see the Calgary Flames, Colorado Avalanche tomorrow night, 7 o'clock, Scotiabank Saddledome. Now, that game is pretty critical because the Flames have lost their first three games. Dropped it to Seattle Kraken 6-1. Lost to the Vancouver Canucks 4-1. Dropped another to the Kraken 6-1. So what needs to happen tomorrow night? Joining us to discuss, our QR Calgary, Calgary Flames color commentator, Megan Mickelson, two-time Olympic gold medalists,

0: one of the most accomplished hockey players in this country, proud mom as well. Welcome back to the show, Megan.
1: Yeah, thanks for having me.
0: Let's talk about what needs to happen. What do you want to see get done tomorrow night? Fix it, Megan. Fix it.
1: Oh, goodness. Well, you know, I think that's a pretty loaded question, especially for 7:35 in the morning. But it's what everyone's asking, you know, what is happening here? You know, I think that obviously there's the obvious. The offense isn't there. One goal per game in your first three games. And we knew coming into the season, offense was hard to come by last season as well. But it's the 5-on-5 offense. Their power play actually has scored in each of the games. So their power play, that is one thing that is going well. Special teams, their power play has been really good. Penalty kill has been really good as well. But yeah, I think it's just, you know, a matter of getting back to the way that this team needs to play for a full 60 minutes to be successful. Mm-hmm. I do think that like the first 40 minutes against the Vancouver Canucks on Saturday, that was the Calgary Flames team that, you know, I think everyone knows is a team that works really hard. Is going to be a hard out every single night. You know, I thought that their details to their game were much better. Just what was missing there was they weren't capitalizing on their chances. So, you know, I think a lot of things need to tighten up. I do think though that, you know, maybe you come away from that home opener and right away I think you start overthinking things mm-hmm. too much, forcing plays. And then you give up too much on the defensive side of the game. So I think that, you know, they're frustrated that the offense isn't there, of course. So to answer your question, the offense needs to be there, but in a way that you're not forcing plays. Just playing the right way and trusting that if you do that, then the chances will be there and that you have the ability to capitalize. And then if you're not forcing and cheating on the offensive side, you don't open yourself up from a defensive side because, you know, that's been lacking as well. We talk so much about the offense, but 16 goals against in three games is not ideal either. So, you know, I think that you open yourself up less from a defensive standpoint if you play the game the right way, staying above pucks. And then, of course, you need your goaltenders to make some saves. I think that Dustin Wolf, he would be the first to say that he wants and needs to be better. So, yeah, it's been a tough start. And, you know, just talking to the guys, a couple of the guys around the room yesterday, you know, they're frustrated and they know and want and need to be better. I do think that the lineup shakeups, Connor Zary and Braden Pahal, going down to the Wranglers after clearing waivers. I wonder if that'll shake up the room a little bit and kind of provide a spark.
0: What has this start of fall been like for you, being back with the Flames team and traveling and then also having your own hockey family in action and also being hockey mom while all of this is unfolding?
1: Yeah, we call it organized chaos. I try to be as organized as I can, but it's funny. I mean, I'm in a rink every single day, even when I'm not with the Flames. Either my daughter has hockey or my son has hockey. My husband's coaching as well. But I'm like any other busy working parent in the fall. It's crazy busy. The road trips are hard because, you know, I missed my son's season opener last weekend mm-hmm. and then I missed a couple more games this weekend. So it's tough to be away. It's tough to stay on top of things, tough to stay organized, but you know, I think that, yeah, I see myself just like any other working parent. We find a way, right?
0: Do you ever get called upon to do some Megan Mickelson power skating lessons, or are you saying, you know what, I will work the doors of the penalty box? How do you do your volunteer hours?
1: Well, I tried to get my volunteer hours in before the Flames season started. So I was on the clipboard evaluator team for my daughter's hockey. And then my husband, he's been picking up the slack ever since. It's hard to get all of that stuff in. but I do what I can where I can. I haven't done any power skating lessons yet, but yeah, that could be on the horizon. My daughter's coach did mention it, so we will see.
0: Megan Mickelson, do you know how incredible a little nugget that is for hockey and ringette families listening right now? That sometimes you think, who is this person evaluating my child? They don't know what they're watching. But sometimes you have, yep, Megan Mickelson sitting there with the clipboard evaluating backwards skating and passing and hustle to the puck. That's a great little nugget of, you never know who you're sitting next to.
1: Which I take very seriously, by the way. Very seriously. My evaluator sheet is probably far too detailed. But it's important. I know it's, you know, hockey's important to families. I totally get it. So, yeah. It's been good. I love the Calgary hockey community. It's fun to be a part of. Love being a hockey mom.
0: And I love these stories, blending being the color commentator for the Calgary Flames with watching your own children skate and thrive and be part of the game as well. The game is tomorrow night at the Dome. It is Flames. It is Cale Makar's Colorado Avalanche. Thanks so much, Megan. Talk next week.
1: Yeah, thanks for having me.
0: 7:43, we go from the ice to the chill world of business with Faisal Carmelli from the Popowich Carmelli Advisory Group. CIBC Wagundy, how are we looking this morning, Faisal?
2: Well, we're down, kind of like the Flames are right now, you know? Yeah, down about 400 points of the TSX, 35,252. What a jab I just did to the Flames. And the Dow Jones down 478 to 51,036. Oil's up $1.50 to $90.95 a barrel. And the Canadian dollar down almost 30 basis points. Right now, 70.11.
0: Let's talk about retirement plans, which is your expertise. This is your specialty. And some new numbers out saying some of us are more prepared for retirement than others.
2: Sarah, can you believe Gen X made the news? They've been the forgotten generation for how long, and we're actually in the news now. Who would have thought? Anyways, I digress. The point is that in this survey, about 70% of Gen X 50% of Gen X feel confident about their retirement plans. 70% of Gen Z feels confident about their retirement, which is very interesting that a younger generation feels more confident than an older generation. And that being said, when you look at the ages of people retiring, two decades ago, the average age was 62 years of age. Right now, 66 years of age. And still, Gen Xers are feeling a little bit concerned about their retirement overall. Of course, some planning is required, of course, setting a professional. But the key thing here is it's interesting, given this demographic, who is the wealthiest in the country right now, is not as confident as the generations after them.
0: I think because we grew up hearing commercials for Freedom 55, and then you sort of get in that age range and you think, there's no freedom coming for me. Who is retiring at 55? And it puts everything into perspective, Faisal.
2: Yeah, I think that's a good point. Also, in this survey, 80% of the respondents said they're not going to have the same type of retirement as their parents. So they're also comparing to what their parents are doing. So I think this is a very interesting piece, a big concern, if this continues to have this sentiment in the coming years.
0: Perfect. We will check in 1 hour from now with Mr. Faisal. Thank you so much.
2: Have a good one.
0: 7:45 Wednesday morning. Coming up in your news, the number of Calgarians who think we are in a good place. Well, it's not so good as it used to be. Tony King has your latest. 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
3: The number of Calgarians who feel life in the city is good or excellent continues to drop, and rising costs get the blame. 58% of respondents to the Calgary Foundation Quality of Life Survey are upbeat. That's down from 66% last year and 75% in 2020. Less than 2 weeks until the referendum, and the province's election administrator says more than 3,000 mail-in ballots have been returned due to declaration or ID errors. Elections Alberta says a third of the more than 650,000 mail-in ballots have been verified. The province rolling back some disability benefit changes, a move that could bring relief to Albertans. The province is now restoring full benefits for eligible couples, simplifying AISH applications, and expanding employment supports for people on ADAP. The world-famous Gopher Hole Museum in Torrington is closed until further notice. The buildings housing the attraction need to be replaced. An online fundraiser has already raised over $13,000 for a new facility. Just ahead of QR Calgary Time Saver Traffic, I'm Tony King.
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5: Support for pipeline projects has never been higher right across Canada. Well, unless you're Alberta's NDP. NDP MLA David Eggen is against new oil projects.
6: And I say that we have no new approvals for tar sand projects.
5: MLA Janice Irwin wants anti-oil extremists in classrooms. And NDP leader Nahed Nenshi calls a West Coast pipeline a pipe dream. Canadians are saying yes. Why is Alberta's NDP saying no?
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9: Good morning. We've got double trouble on Deerfoot northbound. There's a collision approaching 130th Avenue and a second collision approaching Anderson. With backups to Stony Trail, it's looking to be about 25 minutes to get through. You could take 52nd Street towards 114th Avenue and try to shave off some of that time. 52nd Street at 106th Avenue southeast. Crews also on scene to a crash, but very minor delays getting through the intersection. Big delays northbound McLeod Trail out of the deep south. There's a collision at Bannister Road through the construction zone in the left lanes. And so backups are all the way from Stony Trail. You could try Mid Park Boulevard southeast. Right now, you're going to be saving about 15 minutes as you head through those residential zones if you feel comfortable enough. But you could also take James McKevitt. You could take Stony Trail Sutina Trail on the west end of the city to just try and bypass some of those delays. Glenmore Trail out of the southwest seeing delays eastbound from 37th Street to 14th Street. And we've also got delays on Stony Trail through the northeast end as you head through the construction zone near Country Hills Boulevard. Winter is closing in fast. 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

0: 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The word right now, one word, stick it together, bat boy. 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
0: Speaking of the sports as well, coming up 8:20 this morning. So let me do the math. 27 minutes from now, your chance to win a 4-pack of tickets. 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
18: The desk of the sports variety, if you will.
0: Mm-hmm.
18: We'll talk a little Calgary Flames here because about an hour ago we were chatting about Connor Zary and how the fact he went unclaimed on waivers yesterday. A few things go into this. He makes a decent amount of money, $3.75 million. It's like 775 or something like that. It's a weird number, but we'll just round down.
0: A lot of money.
18: Yeah, well, in sports terms, average amount. But he's getting sent down.

0: former first round pick, 25 years old, played the last 3 years, or most of the last 3-4 years with the Flames. Obviously, he's had two pretty serious injuries that have made it a little tougher for him to find the game he had when he was in his first year here. And yeah, he went on waivers and he didn't get claimed by the rest of the NHL. Now, I watch a lot of Flame stuff, Sarah. Listen to Pat in the afternoon, watch some Flame stuff on YouTube during the day, like to get as much as I can, as well as coming up with my own thoughts. Now, there are a lot out there that believe that the relationship between Ryan Huska and Connor Zary, not great, let's just say. And I mean, it is weird, right? Like, you go into a season, you expect a player who's maybe not had the best relationship with the coach, that you know, he's going to have a lot of runway. Played one game, healthy scratched. Second game, sent down, right? So I don't know what the relationship is. Look, I'm not in the dressing room every single day with the players without media in there. But this is what Ryan Huska had to say yesterday when it came to Connor Zary.
1: Always the attitude. Connor's had a great attitude all the way along. Like, I would say that, like, from the struggles at times last year through his injury, the way he started camp this year, his attitude is fantastic. This is a really good young man. The challenge for him is he doesn't see himself as an American Hockey League player. So what you're alluding to is you have to go down and you have to make sure that you're committed to being the best player in the American League, selfishly for himself, but also for our team as well, so we can get him back to the level we think he can be at.
0: So I do believe there's belief there.
2: Yeah, but there's a lot. There's a lot in there.
0: I know. And at the same time, you know, if that's what Ryan Huska is saying, that's what Ryan Huska is saying publicly to the media. I'm never going to know how those two get along behind closed doors in a one-on-one meeting, because I'm never going to be invited to that one-on-one meeting.
2: Also, I love to point out that whether he has won $25 million or his team is 0-3, Ryan Huska's voice never wavers
0: in
2: the delivery of things. So when he says, I believe that he's a good guy and he just needs to play in the AHL and get it done, you can't read emotion or attitude or anything in there.
0: No, I think you have to take the collection of everything that's been said over the past, well, let's just say Connor Zary's career under Ryan Huska, and come to your own conclusions. So we'll see what Connor Zary does down in the AHL. He's been challenged. Can he get back to the NHL and playing at a level that the head coach and the organization like?
2: Ryan Huska has a good poker voice.
0: Poker voice.
2: Coming up next, what is it like to be in Ontario looking at separation in Alberta and Quebec? We check in with Ben Mulrooney coming up next.
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4: This is Global News. I'm Tony King, mainly clear and four at 8 o'clock. Rising costs, the big factor, as a new Calgary Foundation survey shows 58% of Calgarians rate life in the city good or excellent. That's down from 66% a year ago and 75% in 2020. Taylor Berry with the Calgary Foundation says one trend they're watching is the drop in the number of Calgarians who are volunteering or giving to charity.
5: And that's in line with national standards, but we're really seeing that people just don't have that extra capacity to give back to their community, whether it's monetary or with their time. At one point, if you didn't have the financial resources to give, you could give of your time. Now I think people are stressed. Oftentimes they're working more than one job, and there's just not that extra little bit to give.
4: The report says a third of Calgarians struggle to afford rent, while nearly 60% say the cost of living has forced them to change the way they eat. On the plus side, though, survey respondents are celebrating Calgary's arts and culture scene, its parks, pathways, and proximity to the mountains. Coming up, changes to AISH and ADAP after months of lobbying, but first, QR Calgary Time Saver Traffic.
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7: Good morning. We've got double trouble on Deerfoot northbound. There's a collision approaching 130th Avenue and a second collision approaching Anderson. With backups to Stony Trail, it's looking to be about 25 minutes to get through. You could take 52nd Street towards 114th Avenue and try to shave off some of that time. 52nd Street at 106th Avenue southeast. Crews also on scene to a crash, but very minor delays getting through the intersection. Big delays northbound McLeod Trail out of the deep south. There's a collision at Bannister Road through the construction zone in the left lanes. And so backups are all the way from Stony Trail. You could try Mid Park Boulevard southeast. Right now, you're going to be saving about 15 minutes as you head through those residential zones if you feel comfortable enough. But you could also take James McKevitt. You could take Stony Trail Soutina Trail on the west end of the city to just try and bypass some of those delays. Glenmore Trail out of the southwest seeing delays eastbound from 37th Street to 14th Street. And we've also got delays on Stony Trail through the northeast end as you head through the construction zone near Country Hills Boulevard. Winter is closing in fast. 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For QR Calgary Time Saver Traffic, I'm Brandy Warren.
4: The province is rolling back some disability benefit changes, a move that could bring relief to Albertans. Daryl Leary and his partner both receive ADAP. Their benefits were cut more than $400 in August, a move that he says pushed him into bankruptcy. The province is now restoring full benefits for eligible couples, including retroactive payments for what they lost. Leary says weeks of advocacy are finally making a difference.
8: I think this is a really feel-good story that advocacy does work, but the changes are small. It's small win after small win, you know, eventually to an ideal goal.
4: Alberta is also simplifying AISH applications and expanding employment supports for people on ADAP. Mail-in ballots for this month's Alberta referendum have been returned to more than 3,000 voters. Elections Alberta says the packages were invalid either because declaration forms were missing or there were errors or other issues with identification. The agency says about a third of more than 650,000 ballots have been verified. Premier Danielle Smith says Albertans can use the upcoming referendum to put pressure on Ottawa. Speaking at Calgary Economic Development's 2027 Economic Outlook, Smith says strong support for questions 1 through 9 would give the Alberta government more leverage to strengthen Alberta's position within Canada.
9: They ask for greater authority to prioritize economic migrants, to require temporary residents to pay a portion of their health care and education costs, and require proof of citizenship to vote. The other questions are also about working with willing provinces to secure reforms for the Senate, the judiciary, provincial programs, and provincial laws that ensures that Alberta's place is respected.
4: The Premier confirmed she plans to vote to keep Alberta in Canada. BC Conservative MP Bob Zimmer says allegations that an American helped the Tumbler Ridge shooter prepare for and live stream the February mass killings are, quote, very troubling. Zimmer, who represents Tumbler Ridge, added that it's an important step forward in getting answers. New documents allege the accused communicated daily with 18-year-old shooter Jesse Van Rootselaar for months, providing tactical advice and accessed a live stream account shortly before the attack that claimed 8 victims. Breaking news when it happens. Our next scheduled news at 8:15. I'm Tony King.
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4: Environment Canada Calgary weather. Sunny this morning, increasing cloud this afternoon. High today 16, down to 3 overnight. Mainly sunny and 18 tomorrow. Mixed sun and cloud Friday, the high 14. Rain or snow on Saturday, the high 3. Periods of snow and a high of 4 on Sunday. Right now it is 4 degrees.
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2: 8:06 Wednesday morning. Welcome to QR Mornings. Coming up 14 minutes from now. So stay or return, or make sure your aunt, your best friend, your colleague at work all listening. Because at 8:20 this morning, we have a 4-pack of tickets to give you to see the Calgary Flames take on the Colorado Avalanche tomorrow night, Scotiabank Saddle Dome, 7 o'clock. Here's why this is incredible. One, 4-pack of tickets. Do you even fathom the money you can save and then splurge on hot dogs and popcorn and more? Two, it's a bit of a win-win here because Colorado Avalanche is the home team of Calgary's mega superstar defenseman, Cale Makar. So not only are you getting to see your Flames, you're getting to see your Calgary boy on the ice as well. Double win. So 8:20 this morning, we're going to text in for the tickets. So as many of you as possible have an opportunity to get in and win. So come back or stay because a chance to save a lot of money, honey. And also have some fun night out tomorrow. If you just missed Tony, Tony is on it with the snow. If your travel plans are to leave Saturday, come back Sunday, you might want to change it to Friday because right now, snow or rain on Saturday and periods of snow on Sunday. So Thanksgiving looking a little bit wet. So maybe you want to leave a little bit early and get out of there. Right now, I want to go to Ontario to see what it is like to have two provinces flirting with separation, and you are smack dab in the middle of all of it. Joining us to discuss being the deli meat in this independent sandwich. His show airs 6 to 8 here on QR Calgary, and you can get it wherever you get your podcasts. Welcome back to the show, Ben Mulroney.
12: Hi. How are you?
2: Well, we are in the world of an October 19th referendum coming up at us. Quebec now has Parti Québécois heading their province. What is it like being you in Ontario watching all this unfold?
12: Well, listen, I think any separatist movement needs to be taken seriously. They don't pop out of nowhere. A bunch of Albertans didn't just wake up one day and say, Canada doesn't work. I think it's the product of a lot of missteps and bad bounces and poor leadership and poor vision and so I take it all seriously. That being said, I would pump the brakes on the sky is falling. In particular, with what we're seeing in Quebec right now. Now, had the Parti Québécois won a majority, we would be looking at a completely different dynamic. Meaning. Mm. They would be able to play up the heavy-handedness of they always love a narrative. They love a story. The heavy-handedness of the federal government as it relates to doing things to Quebec that Quebec doesn't want. And specifically, they would be looking at the Alto high-speed train, which at last count before they inch of rail is going to cost the taxpayer, and that includes people in Calgary who will never use it, $113 billion. And the Parti Québécois ran against it, and so the dynamic would have been set for them to build the popularity of separatism on the back of this boondoggle in the making. But that didn't happen. They won a minority, mm-hmm. And so what actually looks like it's going to happen is you've got the resurgence of the Liberal Party, which is no surprise to anybody who knows that there's a certain type of person in Quebec that just votes Liberal. And the Parti Québécois came back after years in the wilderness. And you've got the Québec solidaire, that's a crazy left-wing separatist party. But you also have the establishment of the Conservative Party of Quebec, which 15 years ago didn't exist. And they had no seats in the last election. Now they got over 20 years ago didn't exist. And they had no seats in the last election. Now they got over 20% of the vote, and they got 19 seats. And while they're not the only party that can help with the balance of power, they can present as the reasonable, fiscally responsible, smaller government alternative to the former government, the coalition that has no seats. And because people don't know who they are, if they do what they need to do, they could change things in Quebec for a long time, demonstrating that you don't have to be the Liberal Party and you don't have to want separatism, but you can present a limited government vision of Quebec and still be a proud Quebecer. And if they do that, well, that could be interesting for the federal Conservative Party that has always had a tough time pleading their case in Quebec.
2: Mm.
12: And so that's what I see happening in Quebec. And in your province, I will defer to the experts that you have on your shows before making any pronouncements about what's going on there.
2: Ben Mulroney, let me ask you this, because you have such a rare opinion on this that many can't take on, which is, how do you feel about talking politics at Thanksgiving dinner?
12: it's like our Super Bowl, isn't it?
2: Hmm.
12: We've always done it. When my dad was around, we would go to him to know what. All right, what are your thoughts? We would listen, and then we then give ours if there was any derogation from what he thought. But we are a pretty, we kind of more or less all row in the same direction. There may be a policy here and there that we don't agree on. But every now and then one of us is mad with a leader or with a provincial party and the others aren't. But we all have this similar vision of what we think government is there for and what it's not there for. And so it's easier than in other people's families. I'll put it that way.
2: I always love the conversation of, should you leave politics off the table at a Thanksgiving, at a Christmas, at an Easter, because a lot of people say, don't touch it. It's too much, especially right now. But then why not have some fireworks with the pumpkin pie?
12: Well, it's like when we have Christmas dinner, we invite a lot of friends. And, you know, when your parents get to a certain age, you start having, you know, a husband who lost his wife or a, you know, kids that don't have their parents anymore. And so our house has become a place where we invite all of those people. And I always say, like, if you go to a Mulroney house for a dinner and you expect there to be no political discussion, you're just crazy. So it's the price of admission, I think. There's going to be talk of politics.
2: Last question. Is there a Mulroney Thanksgiving special that is unique or only for your family? Or are you very much, give me some potatoes, a bun, some turkey, gravy, and I'm happy to go off and sit at the kids' table and smash it down?
12: Well, let me just say that for the past, I don't know, decade or so, the burden and responsibility of hosting this growing army of Mulroonies with apparently every one of us can take down an entire turkey if we really were determined enough to, has rested on the shoulders of my sister. And she has every year, she outdoes herself from the year before. I have no idea how she does it. She was a cabinet minister. She had four kids.
2: Mm.
12: She was running around the world. She had a great friend, a great daughter, a great sister, a great everything. And on top of that, she makes the single greatest Thanksgiving dinner. Well, we do lunch so we can watch football on Sunday. But what she does, she has a recipe from my mother where she slices up carrots and puts them in a pan on low heat, in a pot, low heat, with I think some very thinly sliced onions. It all caramelizes. It all caramelizes, it sits there, and they stew up, and they get really, really sweet. And that's something that we do that I don't think is on a whole lot of other menus.
2: Interesting. All right. Well, we need the full recipe. Maybe if you do it again for Christmas, or we'll find it, because that sounds a little bit sparkly and special. Ben Mulroney,
12: well,
2: show.
12: Easy. It's an easy one. I'll get you that recipe if you like. Absolutely.
2: Yeah. Get us the recipe. Ben's show airs here after your Flames Now show, 6 to 8 on QR Calgary, but you can get it wherever you get your podcasts. Ben Mulroney, you have a lovely Thanksgiving lunch.
12: You too. See you soon. Bye-bye.
2: 8:16 on your Wednesday morning. Welcome to QR Mornings. Thank you for being here, for joining us. Coming up in your news, thousands of mail-in ballots returned due to errors.
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4: Rising costs are the big factor as the latest Calgary Foundation survey shows another drop in the number of Calgarians who rate life in the city good or excellent. 58% give Calgary living a thumbs up. That's down from 66% last year and 75% in 2020. 3,000 Albertans have to redo their mail-in ballots or vote in person after Elections Alberta returned their packages as invalid due to ID errors. About a third of the more than 650,000 mail-in ballots have been verified. The Alberta NDP is seeking a court injunction blocking a new provincial rule around voters' lists. The opposition says the changes limit the ability to properly scrutineer the count and open the door to voter fraud. 3 years after the October 7th Hamas attack on Israel, Jewish communities in Canada say life has changed because anti-Semitism has increased. Police data shows Jewish communities have been the most frequently targeted group in hate crimes since 2023. Just ahead of QR Calgary Time Saver Traffic, I'm Tony King.
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15: Good morning. We've still got a couple of issues along northbound Deerfoot to worry about. There's a crash northbound approaching 130th Avenue, and the other one is up further approaching Anderson. So backups are still on to Stony Trail at this point. Douglasdale Boulevard, if you are making your way along the residential areas, are still quite busy just with all the schools that are in session. And 52nd Street still seeing northbound delays approaching 114th Avenue. So if you're going to use 52nd Street, I would get off at 130th Avenue and then make your way onto Deerfoot. And still seeing big delays northbound McLeod Trail due to a crash at Bannister Road in the left lane through the construction zone. I would take James McKevitt Road, or if you feel comfortable heading through Midnapore, Mid Park Boulevard can also shave off at least 10 minutes of your drive. Also heading into downtown, we've got a collision on southbound 14th Street at Memorial Drive. Hearing both lanes are blocked. Big backups past 16th Avenue, past Sate. Honestly, I would even consider taking 19th Street towards Memorial Drive, or take Center Street in towards downtown. 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
2: 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It is the juicy time of the day because I have the best thing to give to you right now this week, and you have a chance to win a 4-pack of tickets. 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One, last year in the dome before they moved to their new home. Two, a group of young kids working to prove their worth in the league. Three, Cale Makar, Calgary superstar defenseman, also playing. So you've got 17 different incredible storylines coming at you. How do you get these tickets? Text me right now, 403-974-8255. I need your first name, last name, email address, and then finish this sentence. Oh, sure, Colorado Avalanche have superstar Cale Makar, but the Calgary Flames... Finish this sentence. Oh, sure, Colorado Avalanche have superstar Cale Makar, but the Calgary Flames. Wrap that sentence up with your first name, last name, email. Text it all to 403-974-8255 by 8:45, and you are in the draw to win.
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26: It's the game inside the game, Sarah. That's what we're talking about here.
2: Like those little Russian dolls where you pull them apart and there's just another one inside.
26: I don't like those dolls.
2: Okay.
26: It's a never-ending game until it ends and you're like, this little one, what am I supposed to do with that? We will very rarely talk about random Winnipeg Blue Bombers signings on this show.
2: Except for right now.
26: But we are going to talk about it right now. Because the Winnipeg Blue Bombers have brought in Vashon Janusis. Vashon Janusis to their team.
2: Mm-hmm.
26: He's going to be on the practice squad.
2: Mm-hmm.
26: Why are we talking about this?
2: Because his name is fun to say.
26: That's one of the reasons. There's many reasons. Who do the Winnipeg Blue Bombers play this weekend?
2: Us.
26: Calgary Stampeders.
2: Us.
26: Where did Vashon Janusis spend the last 2 years?
2: Oh, no, here?
26: With the Calgary Stampeders.
2: Oh, no, he's like an inside spy.
26: I'm going to ask Greg about it on Saturday, obviously. Greg Peterson, our outstanding color commentator, Hall of Famer in the media wing for the CFL. Because I always find, and it's not the first time this has happened, this will happen probably again this season, but I always find it interesting when teams sign a player onto their practice roster the same week they're going to play the team he most recently played for.
2: He's like a double agent.
26: Well, I mean, there's got to be something behind the fact that he could probably come in there and help you learn at least something about the team.
2: Mm-hmm.
26: Like, what do they say when they're calling an audible? What does that mean? Mm-hmm. If our defensive players hear this, what could the play possibly be? I don't know if that how it works. Like I say, I'll ask Greg, but there's got to be some inside knowledge in there that they're trying to tap into.
2: Which then also makes you think, when you are locker room buddies, teammates, do you give away everything to your people because they could be on the opposing team next season, next game, next time? And what do they know?
26: It's one of those things, but you can't like have a guy in that you think is going to be a part of your team and you want to develop him into being a part of your team in the future and it just doesn't work out. He still needs to learn all the stuff.
2: That's a good, juicy little combo. That's a
26: little sneaky one, huh?
2: That's a little sneaky one. I like that one a lot. I like it a lot. Hey, coming up, maybe you're okay with them. I don't think you like them, but it is influenza vaccine time. You get the latest on when to make your bookings coming up next.
4: This is Global News. I'm Tony King. Mostly cloudy and 2 at 8:30. Cost of living is hitting Calgarians hard. The latest Calgary Foundation Quality of Life report released today finds 58% of Calgarians rate their quality of life in the city good or excellent. That's down from 66% just a year ago and down from 75% in 2020. A third of those surveyed say they're struggling to pay rent, and nearly 60% say high prices have forced them to change the way they eat. But Taylor Berry with the Calgary Foundation says it's not all bad news.
27: So the report monitors concerning trends that we've been watching for a number of years, but it also really highlights some areas we can celebrate as Calgarians. And so for many years, Calgarians have told us they value our vibrant arts and culture scene. They appreciate our access to parks and pathways, the natural environment, proximity to the mountains. And so there's a lot of wonderful things about being a Calgarian.
4: Barry says one of the concerning trends they are watching is the continuing drop in the number of Calgarians who volunteer or give to charity. Coming up, thousands of mail-in ballots for the referendum returned to sender. But first, QR Calgary Time Saver Traffic.
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0: Good morning. It's a pretty busy drive on your major routes around the city, but some good news out of the south end. The earlier crash on northbound McLeod Trail at Bannister Road is cleared. It's still really slow. Construction continues in the area, so still expect delays from 162nd Ave. Northbound Deerfoot approaching 130th Avenue, still have a crash there with crews on scene and backups to Stoney. However, the earlier collision at Anderson Road is cleared. So if you can take 52nd Street to 130th Avenue, you're going to shave off a ton of time. It even looks like your drive through Douglas Dale is looking a lot better as well. So that's an option. Also in the southeast, we've got a stall vehicle northbound on Barlow at Glenmore Trail in the left lane. That's really backing things up onto Glenmore Trail. And then we've also got a delay heading into downtown via 14th Street southbound. There's a crash at Memorial with backups to 16th Ave. 10th Street's jammed. Take 19th Street or Center Street downtown. Jumpstart helps kids across Canada access sport and play so more kids can get into the game. Learn more at jumpstart.canadiantire.ca. For QR Calgary Time Saver Traffic, I'm Brandy Warren.
4: Thousands of Albertans who thought they'd already voted in this month's referendum will have to resubmit some information in less than 2 weeks. Elections Alberta says more than 3,000 mail-in ballots have been returned due to missing declaration forms or identification errors. The agency says there is still time to submit the correct information by email. More than 40,000 of the 60,000 election workers needed have now been hired. New polling for the Calgary Chamber shows businesses in the city see significant economic risks around the separation debate. Abacus data finds 88% of Calgary businesses are concerned about the costs of establishing services currently provided by Ottawa. More than 80% worry about supply chain disruptions and trade relationships with other provinces, and nearly two-thirds feel that separation could impact the ability to attract new workers. Ruhi Ismail Teja with the Chamber says businesses need certainty.
5: Businesses are quite worried about separatism, and small businesses in particular, partially because they have less of an ability to absorb the costs, partially because uncertainty just does impact them more acutely. They've got less wiggle room, they've got fewer people on staff who can interpret the level of impact that uncertainty could have.
4: She adds they're also hearing a lot of companies are holding back on investments. A lawyer for the Alberta government says temporary changes to the voter information that political parties can receive will not affect the upcoming referendum. Mandy England made the remarks in a court challenge launched by the opposition NDP, which says the changes undermine the purpose of the voter lists and should be quashed. Under the new rules set to expire at the end of the year, Elections Alberta can only provide political parties with the number of voters in each voting area and municipality, omitting information such as names and addresses. England says scrutineers don't need detailed lists to do their jobs and in some cases aren't eligible to receive the lists in the first place. Israelis have gathered today at intersections, bomb shelters, and the site of a music festival that Hamas-led militants overran on October 7, 3 years ago. The attack killed 1,200 people, saw 251 taken hostage, and sparked the war in Gaza, leading to a spiral of conflicts across the Middle East. For Palestinians, today's anniversary brings another day of living with the results of Israel's retaliation in Gaza that has killed tens of thousands of people. Breaking news when it happens, our next scheduled news at 8:45. I'm Tony King.
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4: Environment Canada Calgary weather. Sunny this morning, increasing cloud this afternoon. High today 16, down to 3 overnight. Mainly sunny and 18 tomorrow. Friday, mixed sun and cloud, a high of 14. Then rain or snow on Saturday, the high 3. Periods of snow and a high of 4 on Sunday. Right now, it's 2 degrees.
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2: 9 minutes left to get your text in, 403-974-8255. First name, last name, email address, all of that to win a 4-pack of tickets to see the Flames taking on the Colorado Avalanche, 7 o'clock tomorrow night, Scotiabank Saddle Dome. Finish this sentence. Oh, sure, the Colorado Avalanche have superstar Cale Makar, but the Calgary Flames... Send all of that to me by 8:45 this morning. You are entered into the draw. Now, the fall is about the fun stuff. Yes, the Flames are back. Yes, your Stampeders still pushing towards a playoff spot. But the fall also brings that date you circle on the calendar where you think, yep, I know it. Got to roll up my sleeve. It is time to get my flu shot and maybe also my COVID shot. When can you book? What are the deadlines? Joining us to discuss back on the show, pharmacist Brad Coldwell from Glenbrook Family Pharmacy. Welcome back to the show, Brad.
7: Thanks, Sarah. Thanks for having me.
2: I usually pride myself on getting my flu shot on the opening day of flu shots. This year, I have a thing on that day, so I might have to wait until day three. But it's important to learn all of the details and the business, so... How are we looking this year? What's the vibe? What's the story?
7: What's the vibe? What's the story? Well, you're 100% right. October 19th is the start of our vaccination season for flu and COVID. As you mentioned, we now have COVID back into pharmacies at the start of our vaccination season. Those who are 65 years and older are going to receive their COVID shot at no charge. Mm. And also a number of eligible groups are going to receive that as well who are younger than 65. So we're quite happy about that to protect Albertans as well as the flu shot. Regular flu shots time has started and age 5 and older. And our 65 and older, we're fortunate we're going to have an enhanced flu vaccine to ensure that their protection is maximized.
2: What do we know? Because we always get clues from Australia. What do we know about the flu this year?
7: Well, we know that Australia and Japan did have significant troubles through their season, both with flu and COVID. So it's a little bit different than last year. The other thing that we're seeing locally is an uptick already in Canada. So we're thinking that it's going to be starting a little bit earlier than it did last year.
2: Now, talk about this, Brad, because this is, I think, one of the most misunderstood facts of the flu vaccine and also one of the reasons people are hesitant to get it is people will say, I got the flu shot 1 year and it gave me the flu, so I will never get it again.
7: You know, I do hear this in my pharmacy, and the one thing that we have to separate is flu and colds and how you might feel after a flu vaccine or any vaccination for that matter. So, you know, after having a vaccine, sometimes you can feel some fatigue, soreness in the arm. This is fairly common. We do have some strategies around that. Make sure you're well hydrated. You've eaten well, you're feeling well when you come in for that. But if you get the flu vaccine, it cannot cause the flu, number one. If you do get the flu vaccine, and we do have people that come in after and say, you know, exactly what you said, I feel like I got the flu. Most of the time, it's a cold. Mm. So the flu vaccine does not protect you from the common cold, which we're all this year. So those things are different, and the protection that you receive from the flu vaccine is significant, especially if you're a more vulnerable population or you happen to be living with someone who is vulnerable, and if they get the flu, they might be in big trouble, either hospitalization or worst-case death.
2: I also always think, Brad, that timing in life is everything. So it's also incredibly possible that on the Tuesday morning, you're exposed to someone who has the flu. You take in some of those molecules, those droplets, and then 5 hours later you get the flu shot. It's very possible those two situations could collide and explain why some people are adamant that they got the flu from the flu shot.
7: Yeah, I think that happens, but I think that's the same rate as probably winning the lottery.
2: But people are like, I got the flu, but I never win the lottery. All right. Also dispel this myth. The COVID vaccine will not protect you from never getting COVID, but what it will do is lessen the symptoms of how you feel if you do get it.
7: Yeah, that's 100%. You know, all vaccines, what they do is they prepare your body for an attack from that particular disease or virus. And so your body's ready. It's going to sustain a better fight. And the one thing we've seen, significant decrease in hospitalizations. So that is a big thing, because we know if you go in the hospital, there's a chance you're going to die. Mm-hmm. And we don't want that, obviously. And so that's really important.
2: This is the season to get the vaccines. And if you are uncomfortable or hesitant about trying to search it all out yourself on the Google machine, then you have people in our community and our city, like pharmacist Brad Coldwell, Glenbrook Family PharmaSave, 26th Ave Southwest, who can help you explore what you need to know and give you the details so that when October 19th rolls around, you're in the know from someone trained and educated in this space. Always appreciate having you on, Brad. Thank you so much.
7: Thanks, Sarah. Have a great day.
2: 8:43 on your Wednesday morning, from medicine to the markets. We pop back into the world of Faisal Karmeli from the Popowich Karmeli Advisory Group, CIBC Wagundi. How we looking, Faisal? How we looking? Faisal, are you searching up the numbers for me? Faisal! Faisal Karmeli. All right, Faisal is on hold, or we've lost him. We will get him back, or you're going to have me singing jingles to get the market numbers on the show. And no one wants that on your Wednesday morning. You have exactly 1 minute left to get your texts in to get a 4-pack of tickets to the Calgary Flames Colorado Avalanche tomorrow night at the Dome. 403-974-8255. I need your first name, last name, email address, and then finish the sentence. Oh, sure, the Colorado Avalanche have superstar Cale Makar, but the Calgary Flames... Finish the sentence, get that in by 8:45 this morning, and you are going to be entered to win the 4-pack of tickets. I'm just looking into our technical producer space to see if we're getting Faisal on the phone. I think it's a work in progress. No Faisal. Yes, Faisal. Faisal is here. Faisal, we found you.
9: Talk about technical issues thing in the first thing in the morning.
2: Hey, you know what? We're headed towards a long weekend for most and many. We will doggy paddle it together.
9: All right, let's paddle away. Right now the markets are down 562 points on the TSX to 35,086. Dow Jones down 586 to 50,933. Oil's up 32 cents to 89.76 a barrel, and the Canadian dollar down a fifth of a penny. Right now 70.21.
2: You want to talk about why luxury sales are down in the retail space. And many people might say, I don't care. I don't live in the retail luxury space. But this is important to all of us. Why?
9: Yeah. So I'll call this the spillover effect. So let's not even worry about which stocks are going to get impacted with luxury retail sales being down. But let's talk about the spillover effect. If consumers are no longer purchasing or reducing their purchases of luxury good items, where are they going to go to get their items? They're going to buy down, but they're not going to buy down on quality. They're going to buy down on price. So now your middle-sized retailer, think of your average mom and pop that have those little boutiques. Think about all those middle-sized stores that you see in the malls. They have to provide high quality at lower prices, which is very difficult in a high-tariff world that we're in right now, which could push out some of these retailers reduce their sales and possibly make this becoming a rippling effect. So this could impact a lot of mom-and-pop boutiques, a lot of small retailers, a lot of mid-sized retailers that we see in the mall. So if we see this trend continue in the luxury brand area, it does make an impact. And that's probably why over the last 20 years, you hardly see that many middle-tier retailers like we used to.
2: Everyone's connected like the spider web of life. Faisal will be back this afternoon on QR Afternoons. Thanks so much, Faisal.
9: Thanks for having me.
2: 8:46 Wednesday morning. Welcome to the show. Coming up in your news, CBE concerns over overcrowding in schools.
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4: Rising costs are the big factor, as a new Calgary Foundation survey shows 58% of Calgarians rate life in the city good or excellent. That's a drop from 66% a year ago and 75% in 2020. Less than 2 weeks until the referendum, and the province's election administrator says more than 3,000 mail-in ballots have been returned due to errors. About a third of more than 650,000 mail-in ballots have been verified. A month into the school year, and overcrowding continues to be an issue at Calgary Public Schools. CBE says projections have found at least a dozen of them could be over 90% utilization within 3 years. New documents from the FBI allege an American helped the Tumbler Ridge, BC shooter prepare for and live stream the February mass killing. Investigators say 30-year-old James Bryant communicated online daily with 18-year-old Jesse Van Rootselaar for months and is now charged with conspiracy to murder people in a foreign country. Just ahead of QR Calgary Time Saver traffic, I'm Tony King.
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27: Good morning. Still working through delays on most of your major routes, especially down in the south end of the city. We've still got a collision northbound Deerfoot approaching 130th Avenue. Backups are reaching Stony Trail, but the collision further north approaching Anderson is cleared. Northbound McLeod Trail at Bannister Road, collision now cleared, but still seeing construction delays. Backups to 162nd Avenue. So you still might want to take James McKevitt or head through Mindapore and take Mid Park Boulevard instead. We've still got delays out of the southeast at Barlow Trail and Glenmore Trail. There's a stalled vehicle in the northbound left lane. And big delays heading downtown on 14th Street southbound. There's a crash at Memorial. Backups well past 16th Avenue. 10th Street's really busy as well, so you might want to try 19th Street through Hillhurst, or you can take Center Street in towards downtown. 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
0: Time to give away these Flames tickets. This is a 4-pack of tickets to go to the Flames and the Colorado Avalanche tomorrow night, 7 o'clock at the Dome. These are the sweet treats we have because we are now the broadcasting partners of the Flames, all the home games, all the away games right here on QR Calgary. All right, let's pull a text. Who is getting a 4-pack of tickets to go to the game? The answer, the question, by the way, was fill out the fill in the blank. Oh, sure, the Colorado Avalanche have Cale Makar, but the Calgary Flames. Answer says, oh, sure, the Colorado Avalanche have Cale Makar, but the Calgary Flames have the amazing opportunity to rebuild for the next 6 to 8 years. 6 to 8 years? Congratulations, Trevor R. You have scored the tickets, and we'll have more tickets as the season rolls. My mortgage dictionary is in front of me. Jason Hominick, the difference between fixed mortgage, variable mortgage.
2: One begins with an F, one begins with a V.
0: Thank you.
2: But more so, a fixed mortgage rate means your mortgage rate will not change over the term of your mortgage. A variable rate will change as prime changes. So when you hear about the Bank of Canada changing, that can affect your variable mortgage. So if you want more information on the differences between the two, visit me at jason.mortgage.
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0: Is a rebuild going to take 6 to 8 years for the Calgary Flames?
7: I mean, I think that's a little long.
0: That's what winner Trevor just said. 6 to 8 years. He's looking forward to having a great team 6 to 8 years from now.
7: I mean, you look at some of the teams like who have been on this path. It's been 4, 5, 6 years. Took the Oilers 10, and they needed to get Connor McDavid to get out of it.
0: Put that into perspective. By the time the Flames have a rebuild, your daughter Summer

0: Be wearing mascara.
1: That's not something that's going to happen.
0: Summer
1: will wear mascara, I'm sure, at some point, but the rebuild can't take that long. I don't know.
0: Like, Summer is three, by the way.
1: It truly depends on how you manage it and how you hit on draft picks. And look, I would say the Flames are kind of in year two of the rebuild. So if we say it's going to take two or three more years, that's five.
0: That seems realistic.
1: Right? Like, this is the first year they've stripped it right down to, we're going to play a lot of young guys. We've shipped out essentially all of our veterans over the last two seasons. Like, that list of guys who have been traded away over the last 2 years, that's a long list. Mm-hmm. Like, let's just go through a few of them. Mackenzie Weegar, Rasmus Anderson, Nazem Kadri, Noah Hanifin. Like, there's four guys right there who are key parts of your team. And just in the last 2 years, you've shipped them out. So now you got to wait for some of these young guys to develop. Some of the young guys that you're hoping are going to be good aren't even playing for the team yet. So, yeah, it's going to take some time. But what would you rather see? A bunch of young guys who you think might be good, or a bunch of 32 to 33 to 34 to 34, 5-year-old guys finish ninth every year?
0: Well, on that note, right? Like, Austin Matthews.
1: That's been my entire life.
0: Austin Matthews was supposed to deliver my husband and the Leaf Nation to the promised land, and they've never gotten there.
1: But they've made the playoffs. Like, you know, the Leafs are the Leafs.
0: Yeah.
1: Right? The goal is, of course, to win a Stanley Cup. But the another goal in this is, let's make the playoffs every year and go to the second and the third and the fourth round. Let's not hope we make it and play five or six or seven games and then do that every single year, because those teams never win the Stanley Cup. But yeah, it's going to take some time. Have you seen the first three games?
0: On that note, they play the Avalanche tomorrow.
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3: This is Global News. I'm Tony King. Mostly cloudy and 2 at 9 o'clock. Calgary still feels like home for a majority of residents, but the number of people who think Calgary living is good or excellent continues to fall. The latest Calgary Foundation Quality of Life report today finds 58% of Calgarians rate their quality of life as good or excellent, down 8 points from a year ago and more than 15 points from 2020. Taylor Berry with the Calgary Foundation says higher costs are to blame, with a third of respondents saying they're unable to afford rent and almost 60% forced to change the way they eat.
4: We've been tracking questions around food security for a number of years now, and we're definitely seeing a concerning trend of families having to make some significant adjustments to their diet, to their food budgets. We know that more Calgarians than ever are having to access community-based food resources, so things like food banks or food hampers, and so it's definitely reflective of the economy that we're in.
3: Still, the report highlights plenty to celebrate, from Calgary's arts and culture scene to its parks, pathways, and proximity to the mountains. After months of lobbying by disability advocates, the Alberta government is rolling back some controversial benefits changes for AISH and ADAP recipients.
5: The first change, it's reinstating full benefits for eligible couples. In August, people living together who were both receiving disability benefits began receiving reduced monthly payments, and that'll no longer be the case. Payments will revert back to 100%, and people will be paid retroactively. The government is also simplifying AISH applications for people who were moved to ADAP. The third change sees the government continuing to invest $250 million this year to expand employment supports for people on ADAP. Social Services Minister Nathan Neudorf says he's also sent a letter to the federal government advocating to make it easier for people with disabilities to access employment insurance. Catherine Ludwig, Global News.
3: Less than 2 weeks until the referendum and the elections, Alberta says more than 3,000 mail-in ballots have been returned due to declaration or identification errors. The agency says there is still time before the referendum for those affected to correct the information by email. Premier Danielle Smith says the referendum this month is a way to send a message to Ottawa. Smith told yesterday's Calgary Economic Development 2027 Economic Outlook a strong mandate on questions 1 through 9 would help the government strengthen Alberta's position within Canada.
6: I'm going to keep on working to try to convince Albertans that Canada can work and hopefully win more over to that point of view. Because I would put it to you that the fight to make Canada work for Alberta is producing results. When Alberta stood up and spoke out and refused to back down, the rest of the country started listening.
3: The premier says she plans to vote to keep Alberta in Canada. New documents from the FBI allege an American helped the Tumbler Ridge, BC shooter prepare for and live stream February's mass killing. Investigators say 30-year-old James Bryant communicated online daily with 18-year-old Jesse Van Rootselaar for months and is charged with conspiracy to murder people in a foreign country. Russian missiles and drones pounded Kyiv and other Ukrainian regions overnight, killing at least 12 civilians and wounding more than 40 others. Ukraine has struck back, targeting oil facilities in Russia. It's 9:03.
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3: Environment Canada Calgary weather. Sunny this morning, increasing cloud this afternoon. High today 16, a few clouds and 3 overnight. Mainly sunny tomorrow, the high 18. Mixed sun and cloud Friday, the high 14. Then rain or snow Saturday with a high of 3. Sunday, periods of snow and a high of 4. It's 2 degrees. Breaking news when it happens. Our next scheduled update at 9:30. I'm Tony King.
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0: 9:05. 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Fantastic to have you listening. Stacey Brotzel up in Edmonton at 880 CHED, joined by QR Calgary, Sarah Crosby. Good morning.
1: Good Wednesday morning as well.
0: I see you got like a bit of a leather jacket on this morning.
1: No.
0: Pleather jacket on. Is it awfully cold in Calgary? It's actually quite nice here.
1: It's nice here, but this is just my brand new jacket. It is pleather. It is from Walmart. And yes, it was like $30 or something. So it looks fancy, but it was in the same basket as my chicken breasts and my Brussels sprouts and underwear.
0: You love shopping for clothes where you buy your food.
1: It's the only
0: one-stop shop.
1: It's the only way I roll. If I'm wearing anything, it was in my basket with tomatoes.
0: That's why I was thinking it may have been cold because that pleather, it don't breathe.
1: Mm-mm. And so I was actually looking the other day about how to clean pleather jackets that you can't wash. And one of the internet suggestions was throw vodka all over the jacket. And I thought, well, now we're getting ridiculous because I can't be wearing vodka-soaked pleather jackets from Walmart. Even for me, that's too much.
0: Well, vodka is actually a good cleanser. When my kid was dancing in Europe and she has her costumes, she's a Ukrainian dancer, they sprayed them with vodka to sort of get rid of the scent and to clean them a little bit to, you know, deodorize it.
1: Don't you think, though, a vodka-soaked, pleather-wearing Sarah Crosby in the building at 4 a.m. is a bit much? Because I certainly do.
0: I think it sounds kind of fun. Just saying. Shay, what do you think? Have you ever used vodka to clean anything?
2: It's a waste of vodka. No, I never
0: it
2: have.
0: It seems like a waste.
2: No. I mean, use hand sanitizer or something. Same thing. It's just ethanol. Do that. And save your vodka. Why would you do that?
0: I actually like pleather things. Like I had leather skirts and I had pleather skirts because the leather stretches out and the pleather does not. Although it does get a little hot sometimes.
1: Thank you.
2: Really?
0: Just saying. Hey, I'm a little hot under the collar and I'm not wearing pleather. I'm hot under the collar because I thought that when I sent in my special ballot that my vote had been cast. And in fact, you get an email when you apply for a special ballot, and there's a link on that email. I clicked on it, and it said, your ballot has been cast. I'm like, I did my civic duty. I don't have to wait in line. And then I am one of 3,000 people who got an email from Elections Alberta this week that said, you did something wrong. So there could have been forms missing. My forms were not missing, but others could have didn't put in their ID, so there's something wrong with their ballot, or there are errors or issues with identification. I did something that I thought I was supposed to do. When I got this email saying, hey, there's something wrong with your declaration, I'm like, what? And I didn't believe it. Mm-hmm. I'm like, who's sending me this email? I looked and it looked like a legit email. And it said, call the office. And I said, well, I'm calling the office because I don't know our electoral information that was stolen earlier this year. I'm thinking, I don't know who's sending me this email. So I want to call Elections Alberta. So I called Elections Alberta and they said, no, your vote hasn't been cast. I'm like, what do you mean? I got an email saying my vote was cast. No. What you did, because I got one of those older declaration forms. Mm-hmm. Remember the one that said
2: you're unable to vote anywhere else.
0: That I am unable to vote any other time.
2: Yeah.
0: So I got one of those and I thought you had to cross it off. You crossed it off. A lot of people on the text line are saying, hey, I did the same thing. I didn't get that email yet.
2: Well, what were you supposed to do? Just ignore it.
0: I guess just ignore it. I don't know, but we talked about it.
2: Yeah, what did I do?
0: I don't know what you did. I don't know if you got, like, my husband got, didn't have that on his declaration form. So it's just sort of the ones that ordered their special ballots early, perhaps, but I crossed it off. And he said, well, you crossed off, the first, number one on your declaration form. I'm like, well, I was, like, I'm in the news. Like, I thought that that's what we were supposed to do. He's like, no, your vote has not been cast. So I had to, they sent me another declaration form. I filled it out and I sent it back via email.
2: Oh, boy, because I got that same email you did saying mine was received. Mm-hmm. So now I might get another email saying it was received but rejected.
0: I don't know. Did you cross anything off?
2: I don't think so. I don't know, Stacey. Well, honestly, I don't know.
0: You didn't. You got yours significantly after mine. So I think that maybe they had reprinted some of the forms. Yeah, because when I go on that confirmation email, it says your kit has been received and your ballot has been cast. And then I get another email saying, no. Gotcha. Your declaration form is wrong because you crossed off the part that said that you were unable to vote any other way.
2: So now what do you do? You had to do it like...
0: Yeah, they sent me another declaration form that I filled out all by hand, and I sent it back to... I took a picture of it, and I sent it back to them. And 3,000 people are now getting emails from Elections Alberta, and I'm sure there will be more because they're still processing the more than 650,000 special ballots they're receiving. So just watch your email, I guess.
1: But why is that fair? Why is it fair that Stacey Brotzel of Edmonton gets to send her declaration back by email, but we can't use voting tabulators, but I have to do mine by hand and mail them back? Why is email and the electronic world okay sometimes, but not all the times?
2: You did it by email?
0: No, I sent the declaration form back via email.
2: Really?
0: I did, yes.
1: See,
0: that's what they asked me to do.
1: Thank you so much, Shaganum.
0: But you're not voting.
2: You're absolutely right.
0: You're not voting online. You're not voting using your email. You're just sending in the declaration. And there's a ton of people on the text line right now saying, hey, I crossed mine off and I didn't get an email, but my coworker crossed theirs off and they did get an email.
1: But the whole thing is about security and trusting and whether it's safe and electronic and tabulators. So how are you to know, or how is Elections Alberta to know, that Stacey Brotzel filled that out and sent it out through email, or it didn't get taken into the cloud, or whatever you want to say? Why sometimes can we trust electronic communication and other times we don't trust the machines?
2: Plus, and they came out and said that declaration on there shouldn't have been on there. It's meaningless. Don't worry about it. So who cares if you crossed it off or not? Like, what difference does it make? It's irrelevant to this election. It's a holdover from an old advance ballot that they forgot to remove, right? So who cares what you did to it?
0: I'm just worried about people who go and they look and they think that their ballot has been cast, and then it's not. Because when I called, and it only took me about 2 minutes on hold for somebody to answer, and a nice gentleman who's probably answering phone calls his entire shift nonstop said, yeah, no, I just looked here. No, your vote has not been cast. I'm like, I just got an email saying it was. When I click on the link. So there's some issues.
2: Well,
0: that's
2: where I'm at.
0: So
2: I'm going to have to check now. I'm just looking. I did not receive another email saying my vote hasn't been cast.
0: Well, they certainly don't want people all calling en masse to say, hey, did my vote get cast?
2: Of course, yeah, of course. Why is it so hard? Why are they having such a horrible
0: I think they're understaffed and underfunded.
2: You think that's what it is?
0: 100%. Yeah.
1: Did it not also bother anyone else that on the ballots, the 10 questions, the folding instructions did not match the fold lines?
2: Yes, they did not match. You're absolutely right.
1: The fold line said fold here, but then the instruction said fold in half. Now, maybe it's because I have a little OCD in my veins, but that bothered me that even the folding instructions weren't clear and
2: me too.
1: The right together instructions on the ballots and in the instructions.
2: Yeah, I noticed the exact same thing. You're right. They give you two different instructions on what to do with the actual ballots. This has not been run very well. I don't think there's anybody that would say this has gone smoothly up until this point. And, you know, you heard Mitch Sylvester talking about it with all the problems they're having and all theirs. Like, he's already saying,
0: if there were no problems, he'd probably saying, we got some issues with this. And these are 650,000 ballots. And, the last provincial election, 1.9 million people voted in this election. So it is a smaller amount. And I'm sure that if they're looking at a possibility of a turnout of 85%, there will be significantly more than 2 million. But still, it's just like what? Yeah, somebody said a text message saying, yeah, Elections Alberta told me to cross it off. So
2: really?
0: I don't know why they're flagging some that have been crossed off and some that have not been crossed off. Maybe my cross off was too large.
2: Man.
0: I don't know. Maybe my line was too long.
2: And we come back to the point, it shouldn't have been on there in the first place. Like, did nobody just go through what are we sending out to people and sort of like give it a proofread? Like, I don't know. I mean, not good. Not good any way you look at it. So now you sent that in. So now what? Now your ballots will be counted?
0: I have no idea.
2: You don't even know?
0: I have no idea.
2: Oy vey. So you might have to go there on election day anyway.
0: Well, but I want to call. I'll probably have to call and say, hey, did you get this? Has my vote been cast? Because online it said it did. And then you're saying that it wasn't. So I'm getting two mixed messages there.
2: Okay, they're dealing with about 650,000 of these things. That's a lot. I get
0: it.
2: It's
0: a lot.
2: It's busy.
0: I'd like to know how many people are handling all of these things. Like, do they have
2: Four.
0: Enough people? Four. Could you imagine? Oh, my goodness. I was expecting to wait on hold for a very long time. It only took a couple of minutes to actually get a live person on the line. But, yeah, there'd be some problems.
2: So you do not know if your vote has been counted or will be counted at this point in time?
0: I have no idea.
2: You don't know. Isn't that nice?
1: Mm-hmm.
2: Now I don't know if mine is either.
1: Now they have your email. They're going to be selling you stuff the rest of your life. You're getting 30% off the next election.
0: Buy one, get one free.
2: We got a live one here.
0: Hey, have you ever been to that Gopher Museum in Torrington?
2: No, I haven't.
0: Oh, my goodness. I've always wanted to go, and I've driven by it in the signs, and I'm like, I got to go someday. Have I missed my chance? Because you know what? That Gopher Museum where they have, you know, frozen stuffed gophers with Oilers jerseys and, you know, a couple of gophers getting married. It's closed.
2: Say it isn't so.
0: Mm. It's closed. We're going to talk about that. And I also want to hear the weirdest thing you've ever seen in a museum, because there's a couple of doozies that's coming up when the 9 a.m. free-for-all continues after this.
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0: 9:19 this Tuesday morning. Yeah, a lot of people online saying, hey, I did that too. I crossed off that I couldn't vote any other way, and I haven't heard back. Or I got an email saying my vote had been cast. Yeah, so did I. There's a vote. I have an email. When you follow and you track your ballot, it says my ballot has been cast, which means my vote should count. So now Shay and I were just talking as he was leaving the studio. What now? Like, what do I do? Do I call just to confirm they got all that information?
1: Yes.
0: Yeah, at this point. And so now they're going to be inundated with people saying, hey, did my vote really count? We're talking about 600,000 people. You do not want 600,000 people to be calling your office.
1: Now, two things. I got the updated form, so I didn't get that message on my declaration form. So some people are saying, wait, I didn't even see that part. You might have got the new form. You maybe didn't have it. But I have at least 17, 18, 19 texts here saying I did just like Stacey Brotzel and crossed it out. Now what? I think this is when we use old school technology. You pick up the telephone and you call and you check to see if you're good.
0: Yep. I think this is really an important vote, and I think that this is what I'm going to have to do probably in the next week, and just call back and say, hey, did you get everything you needed? Because now I feel like I have no way to verify whether my vote has been cast unless I just show up at the advance polls and see if I can vote again. And if not, then I guess my vote has been canceled, or my vote has counted. But yeah, for sure, I'm going to have to call, just along with thousands of other people who are now scared that their vote doesn't count. So yes, there is some confusion, and we're going to try to get Elections Alberta on and to talk a little bit about that probably tomorrow if they are available. Well, big news here in central Alberta. Alberta's weirdest museum. In fact, it is on, when you Google the world's weirdest museums, it is on the list. The world-famous Gopher Hole Museum in Torrington, Alberta, about 120 kilometers northeast of Calgary. It has now closed, Sarah Crosby.
1: I have never been, but I have seen the photos many, many, many, many times. And it's always one of those things you think, at some point you need to go.
0: Why do you say that? Why did it need to go?
1: No, I need to go. Like, I need to go.
0: You need to go.
1: Like, I need to go support this freaky deaky little place. And it's one of those things you think, I'll go. If I drive past it, I'll get there. I need to go, but I have never been.
0: Yeah, you may have missed your chance. It's not because people weren't going. People were going. It's because the buildings that these diorama, these taxidermy gophers, dioramas, whatever you want to call them, it needs proper heat, it needs proper humidity, and it's just not getting it to preserve the life of these dead animals.
1: Mm-hmm.
0: So yeah, it has been closed. It's closed. I was thinking maybe this weekend, this long weekend, I'll head down to Torrington. No, it has already closed its doors. They're looking for a new home. Fundraising, GoFundMe is not doing so well right now. So we don't know if those doors will be reopened. But there are some weird museums. Like I said, you can Google weird museums and you will have a whole list from places right around the world. What's the weirdest thing you've ever seen in a museum?
1: I haven't been here in person, but I follow them online. There is a Dr. Pepper Museum in Waco, Texas. And every Christmas time, they put in all these recipes to serve warmed Dr. Pepper from a crock pot to your Christmas guests. And I always think, how weird, how strange. I like Dr. Pepper. At some point, I would like to go to the Dr. Pepper Museum in Texas.
0: And you think that's weird? Do I have a list for you, Sarah? the Mutter Museum in Philadelphia has a specimen of Albert Einstein's brain. It's a slice of his brain that you can go see.
1: Okay.
0: Mm-hmm.
1: Goes with crackers.
0: There is
1: crackers and cheese.
0: In the Czech Republic, there is an entire church made out of the bones of 40,000 people, including an enormous chandelier made out of bones.
1: Mm.
0: There's a guy, he's a philosopher in London, and the actual skeleton of himself laid out fitted with a wax head, sitting in a wooden cabinet. And you go to many churches, mostly Catholic churches, right around the world, and you see body parts of saints all over the place. And you're just like, wow, this is, you're just putting this out for people to see. Okay. So that is, I guess, they're considered holy relics, perhaps. And in Iceland, there is a penis museum. Mm-hmm. This human specimen. There's a cast of Jimi Hendrix junk that's there.
1: What do you mean there's a cast of Jimi Hendrix there?
0: Mm-hmm. Made by artist Cynthia Plastercaster. It's on display. There's a sperm whale penis that's there, weighing 160 pounds. This has gone off the rails a little bit. And apparently, can I just do one more?
1: Oh,
0: if we
1: go
0: stay
1: on
0: the penis vein for a little while, Rasputin's penis apparently in a museum in St. Petersburg.
1: I'm trying to be mature about this because I say to my son that a penis is no different than an elbow, and so they're just body parts. It doesn't mean I want to pay $4.50, go through the turnstile, and go look at them on my family vacation.
0: But you're curious.
1: Not enough to go in person. That's what Google's for.
0: There's also a toilet museum in India. And so I think that that's just sort of an educational, fun, interesting topic that you could go through and you could see where how the Romans sat. Apparently the Romans used a sea sponge on a stick, a communal sponge, instead of toilet paper.
1: Please. Please never say communal sponge again on the 9 a.m. free-for-all.
0: Yeah. And then direct human waste, where it was dropped down chutes in the medieval times in medieval castles into moats or cesspits. And the residents actually hung their clothes in these little rooms where you would do the dumping because they believed the ammonia smell from urine would keep the fleas away.
1: Hey, I have an idea. Raise your hand if you want to go back to talking about the Dr. Pepper Museum in Texas.
0: Well, we are going to be changing topics absolutely, completely coming up after the news. What we teach our kids and how important it is to teach our boys about consent and how to stand up to prevent assault that may be happening right in front of them. That's coming up after the news.
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6: This is Global News. I'm Tony King. Mostly cloudy and 5 at 9:30. The number of Calgarians who feel life in the city is good or excellent continues to fall, and rising costs are getting the blame. 58% of respondents to the Calgary Foundation Quality of Life Survey are upbeat. That's down from 66% last year and 75% in 2020. Less than 2 weeks until the referendum, and more than 3,000 mail-in votes have been deemed invalid due to declaration or ID errors. Elections Alberta says there is still time for those people to correct the information by email before the vote. After months of pleading by disability advocates, the province is rolling out changes to its new disability support program, ADAP. They include simplifying AISH reapplications, expanding ADAP employment supports, and ending and reimbursing an ADAP benefit clawback for cohabitating couples. But both the NDP and the AUP say it's ADAP that's the problem and are calling for the program to be scrapped. It's 9:31.
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6: Environment Canada Calgary weather. Sunny this morning, increasing cloud this afternoon. High today 16, down to 3 overnight. Mainly sunny and 18 tomorrow. Mixed sun and cloud and 14 on Friday. Saturday, rain or snow and a high of 3. Sunday, periods of snow and a high of 4. It's 5 degrees. Breaking news when it happens. Our next scheduled newscast at 10 o'clock. I'm Tony King. I got the eye
7: of the tiger. This is the 9 a.m. free-for-all. 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

0: 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Now, I don't know if you're like me, but here's how my brain is functioning right now. There are days when I feel like I cannot read another story about the Cornell 7 because it is so upsetting. And then there are days when I cannot get enough of the stories of the Cornell 7 because it is so incredibly important that we try and weave our way out of this complicity, this quietness, this not acting when someone should. And so I live in both worlds right now, and I wonder if you do as well. What we're going to do right now is talk about what it's like to be the father of three girls. And we're discussing the Cornell 7 because this is a giant story unfolding in both the United States and Canada. It refers to the fraternity members accused in a civil lawsuit of drugging and sexually assaulting a Cornell University student in October 2024. She is now known as Jane Doe. The case was reopened by prosecutors following new scrutiny and new information. And we're being joined by a gentleman named John Schell, who is chair at a Canadian company called Social Capital Partners, also has a podcast on Canada. But this is about something he wrote on his LinkedIn, and we thought it was interesting and wanted to share. Welcome to the show, John.
1: How you doing?
0: I'm good. I appreciate you coming on to share this because this was something you put on LinkedIn to share with your people. And we said, we want to have a broader conversation, come on our radio show. So appreciate your time.
1: Of course. Happy, but
0: important.
1: Appreciate that you're talking about this.
0: Let's talk about just a phrase in this LinkedIn post that gets into why this is so important. And it starts with, as the father of three girls, and I'll let you take it from there.
1: Well, look, I can't remember exactly what I wrote, but the message I sent, and you know, I did it again, I did it last year, right? So after the Hockey Canada trial, I was trying to figure out, you know, how I was feeling. Mm-hmm. Right? So I was very angry and very scared. My daughters are 13, 11, and 6. And so I wrote a post then that I more or less repeated this year. And essentially what I'm trying to say is it's not enough. A lot of the time after these things are revealed, we talk about culture, right? We've got this culture problem. There's a rape culture. There's this hockey culture or the frat boy culture. And I'm tired of hearing about that. I'm tired of this being like, oh, what we need to do is change the culture. You know, when I went to a university back in the early 90s at Queen's, it was right after a big controversy involving banners about sexual assault, like terrible banners that were put up on a boys' dormitory. And then just last week, like the same thing happened at St. FX, right? That's like 30 years. It's just not changing. Mm. And so if you, as the father of three girls, I'm like, you know, they're going to be in university soon. And nothing is changing. There's nothing's going to change in the next 5 years. And so what are we going to do? And my appeal was to the parents of boys. Because, you know, I think about what happened with the Hockey Canada thing, where there were 11 different men who walked into that room, none of which said, EM needs help. I'm going to get her out of this situation. Sorry. It's really hard to talk about. Because, like, you know that any grown person knows that almost every woman that they know has been assaulted at some point. How do you deal with that when you're the father of girls and you know you're not going to be there? Who is going to be there and who is going to help? And so the appeal is to the father of boys to say, look, you know, it's not enough to not do this stuff. You have to do more than that. There will be a time where there will be a girl and you're going to see it and you're going to be in a position where you can help. You need to help, man. You need to get involved because physically, you may be the only one who can. And I know that there's no change happening in culture enough that will protect my girls. And so someone's going to need to do it. And it sucks, right? It sucks because you want to believe that you can raise kids, you know, you raise your girls to be strong and smart, not put themselves in those situations, and you will, and I will, and all of that. But you just can't, like, you can't deny the stats, and you know that there's nothing you can do. And so that's, you know, I don't know, that was the motivation for what I posted.
2: Well, and I appreciate it, because I am the mother of two girls, and we have had this conversation. Because my kid is in university now. So we have talked about it, and I see her posting about it as well. So she is cognizant of it. And I talked to her about it, and I said, you know, we're talking about this more than ever. You know, talking about consent, you're learning about it in school. We're talking about these cases time after time after time, and it's not sticking. And I said, why do you think this is happening? And she blamed porn, where it's you just the consumption of pornography right now with young men. They think that this is normal sexual behavior, and it certainly is not. What do you think? Why isn't this sticking? Why aren't we seeing change? Why did 57 people in this text message advertising free sex? Why did none of them say anything?
1: I don't know. But I think the most important thing is it isn't changing. It wasn't different in 1994, right? And you know, the porn was harder to get, but still available back then. There is just, I think we have to acknowledge at some point that this is the world, and women will be facing these problems, and we cannot, you know. We should continue to do all of the education that we're doing, and no means no. And all of this is super important. But, like, you know, these things go in waves, and there is no question that sexual assault will be with us forever. And so I think we just need to change the conversation to stop looking for the root cause. And, you know, we should still do that, but start acknowledging that this is the way the world is. Mm. And if this is the way the world is, how do we work as a collective to protect the women who are going to be assaulted, right? How do we do that? And who can help? And that just brings me back to, you know, the education for boys is not just no means no. It's not just about you not sexually assaulting someone. It's about you knowing which of your friends are likely to be doing it, because you know, right? We know who the guys are who are, I mean, no, we don't know, but we're, you know, you get signs. And so how do you intervene? Right? And when you see things going in a certain direction, how do you intervene? And, you know, I know that's not the comfortable conversation we all want to have, but that's the reality. That's what it will take to save my kids and your kids when the time comes.
0: I think what's so important, by the way, we're talking with John Schell. He runs a Canadian business and he has a podcast, but that's actually not why we're talking to him. It's because he posted this incredibly important statement and piece on LinkedIn about us all recognizing we have to be part of the conversation so a Cornell 7 doesn't become a Calgary story, a Toronto story, an Edmonton story, in this way where no one stepped in to help, even though there were so many people in this text message who knew that Jane Doe was upstairs and there were people doing ketamine off of her and kissing her and allegedly sexually assaulting her and raping her. But what I think is important, John, is I think it carries weight when we have a grown man on the show who sounds emotional, who sounds choked up, talking about this, and it's not Sarah Crosby or Stacey Brotzel saying, please listen to us. We've been attacked or we've been touched or we've been uncomfortable. There has to be male voices who say more than, not me. I wouldn't do it. Not me. Why are you saying this to me? I would never do it. I would never do it. I would never do it. Because if that were all true, then we wouldn't have to ever have these conversations. So I think it's critical for men to be critical and vulnerable and also have these conversations.
1: Yeah, because look, it is a Calgary story and it is an Edmonton story and it is a Toronto story. And it's more likely to be a story because the boys who attacked EM were acquitted last year, right? It is not getting easier for women to come forward. It's getting harder. And this poor woman in Cornell is going to be attacked mercilessly over the next few years about her story and how it's not this and how it's not that. And we're going to have to listen to that bullshit. Sorry, I don't know, I'm on the radio. But, you know, it's just so repetitive and so tiring. And we know this stuff is happening in our neighborhoods. right? And people are not reporting it because it is so horrible for women to come forward with these things. So, you know, I feel like it's so much more than just talking about it, right? We've been talking about it and talking about it and talking about it. It's making sure that people are mobilized and boys feel like it is their responsibility to get in the way. They have to get in the way, physically get in the way. Mm-hmm. There's really no other, path. I'm just, you know, you get to 50, right? And you're like, how many times do I have to hear the same thing? When are we going to be 80? And they like, well, they figure this out. There's no way. So you know, enough. Like someone needs to get in the way. And you know, maybe a few times that will save a kid from something that will affect them for the rest of their lives. So sexual assault, it is so, like, powerful in terms of what it does to so many people. And, you know, for the perpetrators who walk away, well, you know, I probably shouldn't have done that. Well, okay, you ruined someone's life. And it just talking about it to boys and explaining you physically may be the one who needs to get in the way at some point, I think has not been part of the conversation and needs to be part of it more often.
2: How are the comments? Because I know Sarah was talking about how she's consuming a lot of it, and so am I.
1: Yeah.
2: You know, as women, we've been in situations that we don't talk about at dinner parties. And then you read the comments and you just go, man. So I do actually stay away from all comments when it comes to these stories like this. How were the comments on your post?
1: You know, generally supportive. Last year it was a bit of a mixed bag. Last year's one got a lot more, I don't know, seen like 100,000 times, so a lot of people commented. I think mostly supportive, right? I think there are a lot of parents who comment and say, you know what, this was an important message, and I'm gonna act on this. I'm gonna talk to my kids. I get a lot of notes, like direct messages saying this was important, and I'm gonna talk to my kids. A lot of people who say they do already. Some saying, you know, this isn't like the worst ones. The ones that make me the angriest are the parents of girls who say that they, you know, already do enough to make sure that their kids will never be in that situation. Right? They don't drink or they don't do drugs or they don't whatever. And I'm like, oh my God, just, you know, you have to understand how the world works. If you're going to be a parent, you can't pretend like you have some kind of magic parent dust, you know, that can like protect your kids. So those are the ones that make me the angriest are the parents who are so clueless about how the world works. I don't know how you get to be a parent and end up with that perspective. And others who are like, you know, my boys don't drink, or my boy, you know, stop it. Just, you know, have the real conversation, please. Those are the ones that frustrate me the most.
0: And so, John Shell, what else do you do with your family, with your three daughters from here to wrap this up? How do you tomorrow, next month, next year, keep being part of the communication or even a sliver of the solution? Because people will say, well, okay, I'll have the conversation with my son, with my daughter, with my family. What else? What else are you looking to do to try your damnedest, not entirely possible, but try your damnedest to keep your three daughters safe?
1: And like, I'll do all the things that most parents of daughters do in terms of, you know, making them aware of the different situations. My wife will as well. Like that, I think that's stuff that everyone does. I think the public commentary is what I'll continue to do. I just, you know, every time I say something like this, I get a few different comments saying, yeah, this has definitely changed how I'm going to talk to my boys. And that's really where I'm focused. I think parents, the most ones who don't understand the world or don't want to understand the world, I think most parents do a good job. I think the challenge becomes, the most important thing, I think, is the situation that is, like, completely out of control, right? Like, there's drugs, there's drinking, and kids end up in those situations. And, you know, trying to encourage them to understand that those are the most dangerous situations, and even though you're a bit impaired, understand, you know, just take a look around, understand who's where, and, you know, who is in danger or could end up in danger. Try to get in the way of those. Those are the, I think, main points that I'll be talking about and, you know, I think parents should be talking about.
0: This is a small part of the conversation, and maybe your brain is like my brain. There's days when I can't consume enough of this because it's so critically important, and there's days when it hurts my heart so much I have to force myself to keep reading every single update in the Cornell 7 story. But John Schell is a dad and a Canadian who just wants everyone to talk about it, including our boys, including our men, so that we just have a better understanding. And I think that's so important. I appreciate all your time today joining us in Alberta on the 9 a.m. free-for-all. Thank you so much, John.
1: Thank you for talking about this.
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9:52, Wednesday morning on the 9 a.m. free-for-all. We essentially have covered everything on the show today. There's been some politics, some levity with quirky museums, and then a conversation that is critical to all of us, which is the safety of you and me and our children and how we act. And I think when discussing the Cornell 7, Stacey, there's the story of the assaults and the drug use. But the part of it, the part B that is equally as upsetting is the people ignoring or being complicit or choosing to turn the other cheek or not acknowledging, and that no help came for the woman now known as Jane Doe. That's the part that is so interesting in human behavior, of why there was no one.

0: for 7 hours, maybe even more than that, because she said she was passed out for a number of hours as well. You just think, okay, well, yeah, she wants it. In what world does a woman want that? No woman I've ever met would ever want that to happen. So you can explain it away and just go, yeah. Well, yeah, this is not my circus. Right. And so you sort of abdicate yourself from the complications that could come if you call somebody in authority, call a parent, or walk in and say, hey, what's going on? Let's knock this off. Let's send this girl home. Let's put her in an Uber. Right. And so there's repercussions in sticking your neck out that there might not be because you're dealing with your buddies, you're dealing with a fraternity, that there might not be if you were walking by and saw a woman, a strange woman being assaulted by a stranger in a back alley.
1: And what I think our guest, John Schell, was also getting at is we have to keep having these conversations, but the world is also just a place where we have not done enough or the right things to get at this, get beyond this. He mentioned he was at Queen's University in Kingston. That's also my university. And on your very first day of university, you are taught to learn the blue light system, which is from every blue light on campus, you can see a different blue light. So that if you're in trouble, in danger, something is wrong, you can call campus security at one of the blue lights and someone will come for you. And so on day one of this next stage of your life, you are taught that you're sort of always looking over your shoulder because at night, whatever's lurking in the world might come for you and man, there better be a blue light to save you. In real life, there's no blue light. There's no blue light in a fraternity house, on a dark corner, in a bar. And so these are the conversations about how to make people safe. And so their physical health, their mental health continues to be intact. I thought he was fantastic because he was real and raw and emotional. And we need more male voices like that speaking up because it gives the conversations validity and weight and truth.
0: And isn't that sad, right? Isn't that sad that we need a man to speak up for us when this is just wrong? Whether you're a man or a woman, this is wrong. And he did write a letter to the son he doesn't have because he's got three girls. You have a choice and you should choose to protect the girl always.
1: The conversations we have here, they're not always comfortable. I know they're not comfortable. And honestly, I'm in this world where I don't want to read this anymore because it makes me upset. And I can't stop reading it. And so it's a very weird space to continue reading about the Cornell 7 every single day. And these stories are going to keep coming at us. We appreciate you being here, listening, thinking, texting in, sending us messages, because they're conversations for all of us. Stacey Brotzel in Edmonton, 880-CHED. My name is Sarah Crosby, QR Calgary. Thank you for being here. We'll do it again tomorrow on your Thursday.
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12: This is Global News. I'm Tony King. Mostly cloudy and 5 at 10 o'clock. The number of Calgarians who feel that life in the city is good or excellent continues to drop, and rising costs are getting the blame. 58% of respondents to the new Calgary Foundation Quality of Life Survey are upbeat, but that's down from 66% last year and from 75% in 2020. Taylor Berry with Calgary Foundation says higher costs are putting a strain on Calgarians, and that's also impacting their resilience.
13: We've seen that, you know, for many decades when it comes to things like floods, when it comes to how we've dealt with the water main burst in the last couple of summers. But I think we're starting to see the effects of ongoing stress, ongoing loneliness, and it's resulting in lower quality of life ratings in our survey.
12: Still, the survey does show that there's much that Calgarians do like about Calgary living, including the arts and culture scene, the parks, pathways, and proximity to the mountains. A month into the school year, and overcrowding continues to be an issue at some Calgary schools. Calgary Board of Education says projections have found at least half a dozen of them could be over 90% utilization within 3 years.
14: CBE says 27 of its schools are over capacity, while over three dozen are taking on students from outside their district. On Tuesday, the Board of Trustees approved the ask for 26 modular classrooms at six schools next year, adding 625 more seats. The ask, however, still needs provincial approval. The province says it's investing $600 million over 3 years to create up to 20,000 student spaces through modular classrooms in the latest budget. This school year, 189 new modular classrooms were approved across the province, including 46 for the Calgary Board of Education.
15: The fact that they need this many modular classrooms tells you how poorly prepared the government was for the enrollment of students that we've seen.
14: Now, the Calgary Board of Education is trying to remedy the overcrowding situation by adding these modular classrooms. They already have nearly 1,000 of them, with more than a dozen schools set to come online by the end of the decade. Craig Momney, Global News.
12: Thousands of Albertans who voted by mail in this month's referendum will have to resubmit some information with less than 2 weeks before voting day. Elections Alberta says more than 3,000 mail-in ballots were missing declaration forms or ID errors. The agency says there is still time to submit the correct information by email. Prime Minister Mark Carney says his government has taken steps needed to protect Jewish Canadians at places of worship, community centres and schools. Carney speaking today on the third anniversary of the October 7th attack by Hamas on Israel.
16: There's more work to do. This is a job for all Canadians to ensure that all Canadians can live freely and openly in our society.
12: The Prime Minister says the measures include the passage of Bill C-9, Combating Hate Act, and an additional $75 million for protection on top of police security. The death row inmate who survived a botched execution in Tennessee last Wednesday is awake and speaking to lawyers. 50-year-old Krista Pike survived after executioners tried to administer two separate doses of pentobarbital. It's 10:03.
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12: Environment Canada Calgary weather. Sunny this morning, increasing cloud this afternoon. High today 16, a few clouds overnight, the low 3. Mainly sunny and 18 tomorrow. Mixed sun and cloud Friday with a high of 14. Then rain or snow on Saturday with a high of 3. Periods of snow on Sunday, the high 4. It's 5 degrees. Breaking news when it happens. Our next scheduled update at 10:30. I'm Tony King.
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0: Hey, good morning, everybody. Welcome to the show for Wednesday, October the 7th of 2026. Is today the last day of good weather? I think it might be. The weekend is still looking a little bit sketchy. But you know what? Here's the good news about the weekend. It gets a little bit better every day. Like, there was a time when the forecast was 3. Okay, maybe I spoke too soon. Because Calgary's still looking at 3 in periods of snow or rain on Saturday and 4 with periods of snow on Sunday. Oof, that's not good. That's not good. The rest of the week's not bad, though. Hanging around in the mid-teens for today, tomorrow, Friday. See what's going on in Edmonton. See, Edmonton's got 5 degrees in rain on Saturday and 7 degrees in clouds on Sunday. So Edmonton doing a little bit better on the weekend, but it gets cooler faster in Edmonton, 9 degrees on Friday with a chance of showers. Hey, big hello to everybody in town for the CFR, the Canadian Finals Rodeo. Actually, I think it starts tonight, doesn't it, Sarah? I think there's the first performances go tonight, I'm pretty sure.
1: Yeah, I think tonight.
0: I'm in a draw to get tickets for Saturday. That's my hope. They're wrapping it up early. Usually, I thought it always went to Sunday.
1: Usually goes till Sunday.
0: That's what I thought, but it doesn't this year.
1: I think they usually start on Thursday, though.
0: Yeah, I think it's Thursday to Sunday, but this year they're going Wednesday to Saturday.
1: Yeah, I think they just switched it.
0: So the first performance of CFR will kick off tonight, but there's always a lot of stuff going on around town. They've had events. Last night was the big party at a River Creek Casino, the big kickoff to CFR. So, yeah, and today there's a whole bunch of things happening, and Friday, Saturday, right through the week. It should be fun. It'll be a lot of fun. It's always a good time. CFR, I'm glad it's back. Sorry, Red Deer. I know you probably enjoyed it while it was down there, but belongs in Edmonton. It's been in Edmonton for a good long while, so I'm glad to see it back, and hopefully I'm going to get down there on Saturday. You're not a rodeo person, right, Sarah? You don't want to go to the rodeo, you said?
1: I don't really like rodeos.
0: I thought everybody from the woods liked rodeos.
1: No.
0: Did you ever compete in rodeo?
1: No, I did not.
0: Really?
1: I know people who did.
0: In what events?
1: Barrel racing.
0: Yeah.
1: That kind of stuff.
0: Barrel racing, it's pretty impressive. Now, I'm going to say I watch a lot of rodeo, and I'll probably offend a lot of people. But isn't that mostly the horse?
1: I don't know, because the person has to work to control the horse, don't
0: you? You got to drive it. You absolutely do.
1: And that's a lot of work riding a horse.
0: But I think after those horses have done it enough times.
1: Well, they kind of know what they're
0: doing.
1: They
0: know what they're doing.
1: They're smart, yeah, for sure. But I think it's a team effort, isn't it?
0: I think you're right. And if nothing else, you got to stay on. And those horses are hauling.
1: Well, they're moving fast.
0: They're going. So, yeah, I don't know. It's fun to watch, though. I love barrel racing. I love all of it. I really do. And then, of course, bull riding. But that's crazy town. That's absolutely crazy. But that is the main event, of course. So, yeah, if you're in town for CFR, fantastic. Welcome. I hope you have a great time over the next few days. It always is a lot of fun. Coming up on the show today, we got a bunch of different things that we're going to be jumping into. We're going to have a conversation about AI, and we're going to switch it up a little bit today because there's been a lot of doom and gloom about AI. Coming from the people who invented AI and who continue to push forward with AI and all the rest of this stuff, talking about, you know, a not zero risk that AI is going to get rid of humanity in the very near future. Some say probably like by the end of the decade. It's not impossible. And these are the people that are actually working for the major AI companies as they continue to develop it. Not everyone agrees. So today we're going to hear from somebody who says, you know what, let's not get carried away here. There's reasons these doom and gloom scenarios don't make a lot of sense. And one of them is we're still building this thing. And I think that's sort of that's the friction point here. How much control do humans have? Ultimately, we are the ones who sort of start it. We generate the AI chatbots and the AI agents and all the rest of that stuff. And then, you know, we know there's a risk of where they go off. But we set the parameters in terms of what they can and can't do at the beginning. So I don't know. I think part of the concern is they can get past that. But we're going to talk about that. And there's also a financial reason that these companies, we've touched on that before, but we'll get into that conversation coming up later this morning. We're going to have a conversation today about, and you may have seen this report last week, kind of surprising. Remember we were talking about the drop in population in Canada, and Canada's population had actually come down, and the Liberals said they had immigration under control and everything. And then Stats Canada, as they do, does a revision and came back and said, you know what, that population decline that we told you about may not have happened, at least not as much as we said it did, if at all. So the story was, and it came out a couple of weeks ago from Stats Canada when they had a chance to do their revisions, and this happens with GDP, and it happens with inflation, and it happens with every number. And then they can reassess, they can reevaluate, and they can come up with, you know, a more accurate figure than the one they put out originally. So what they had said is in 2025, the population had fallen by 100,000 people. 2 weeks ago, they came out and said, oops, it's actually gone up by about 300,000 people. Now, that's not because, according to Stats Canada, we've got more immigration. It's not because we have more births, less deaths, nothing like that. None of the things that you might think would contribute to that. The reason is it's people that are already here and haven't left. So what StatCans was saying is our assumption is this many people who were on visas, temporary resident, temporary, all kinds of student visas, worker visas, whatever the case may be, those visas have expired, so they're gone now. Turns out a lot of them aren't gone. There's still far more here than they had thought. And so it begs the question, well, how sure are you now with your new numbers? It's not a $100,000 person drop in population. It's actually an increase of 300,000, which, I mean, listen, we're talking about very small numbers against, you know, the population of the country, but it's still, you know, hundreds of thousands of people that you were off by because the assumption was they had left and they hadn't left. And how does this fit into what the government might be doing with immigration going forward? We're going to speak with Tony Keller, who is a columnist with the Globe and Mail, has been writing about this. First, about what happened and what the Stats Canada revision means and what it tells us about immigration in this country and what it might say about where we go in the future with immigration in this country. That's coming up a little bit later. We're also going to get into the Tumblr Ridge story. I'll give you some of the background on that in just a second, but Dan Jones is in today to talk about policing. So we'll get into that story a little bit today. It's a weird one. I don't think we know all of the details yet. You probably heard the story yesterday. An American, a 30-year-old American in Washington State, has now been arrested and charged with conspiracy to commit murder. So we'll get into that in just a couple of seconds. And a bunch of other stories coming up. We're going to try and break down, maybe if we get a chance today, if we have time, the cost of Thanksgiving this year. It's gone up. Not surprisingly, everything's gone up. But how much has it gone up, and is there a way to do it? When it comes to turkeys, I was at Costco on the weekend, and I think they're about the same as they were last year. I'm not 100% sure, but we know that the cost of everything has gone up. So there's a lot to get to today. There's a whole bunch of stories that we're going to get in today, but we'll tackle this Tumblr Ridge one when we come back right after this.
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0: Hey, Sarah, do you want to buy a lottery ticket? $80 million.
1: No.
0: You don't want in?
1: No.
0: Are you sure?
1: Because I never win anything.
0: Okay, well, that's fine. But if I win, you're not getting anything.
1: That's perfectly acceptable.
0: You're good with that.
1: You'd throw me something.
0: No, I would not.
1: No, yeah, you would.
0: That's what I'm doing right now.
1: No, you're a big softy.
0: I'm telling you, Lotto Max, the final draw before the Lotto Max, for the Lotto Max before the Thanksgiving Day long weekend, has reached $80 million on October the 9th. What number is today? 7th? So, Friday, October the 9th, $80 million plus 14 maxi millions worth $1 million each.
1: How much?
0: $80 million grand
1: prize.
0: How
1: much for the ticket?
0: It's up to you. We could do 5, we could do 10, we could do 20, we could do 100.
1: You know what? Maybe I'll buy my own lottery ticket for the first time. Never done that before.
0: Here's what I do. I'll go like 10 with you, and then I buy another 10 on my own. That's why I send you the picture of the lottery ticket immediately so you know which ones are yours.
1: Oh, I thought it was just so you didn't like take money from me.
0: Nope. No, because I'm going to have my own private ticket as well. And if that one wins, I don't want you saying, I'm going to say, no, here's your ticket, Sarah.
1: Gotcha.
0: So there's no confusion up front. So in or out?
1: I'll think about it.
0: $80 million.
1: Yeah, I'll think about it.
0: Buy a house. Buy two houses.
1: You could buy a couple houses.
0: For $80 million. Maybe even 3, depending on where they are. Okay, you think about it. You let me know if that's something that you think might be an idea for you. $80 million, that's not bad. I still think if it comes to that kind of thing, if you're Lotto Max, whatever, what you should do is you should split that up. Like, think about it. You could give 80 people $1 million. Sure, it's only $1 million. Somebody who gets the $80 million, but wouldn't that be great? 80 Albertans or 80 Canadians suddenly would get $1 million. I think that'd be a good idea. But anyway, if you're looking for a bang up Thanksgiving, that's not a bad way to do it. $80 million jackpot October 9th for Lotto Max, plus 14 million maxi millions and 80 max pluses that are worth $100,000 each. So they're going to be getting a whole truckload of money. $102 million in total will be available for Friday's draw. Not bad. Okay. Story that came out yesterday afternoon. You may have seen this story. It's weird. Not surprising. The reality is young people spend so much of their time on social media, chat group, all the rest of this stuff. I mean, much of their lives are spent online. So in that sense, it's not completely surprising that the Tumblr Ridge shooter had been in contact with another obviously disturbed individual in the United States, James Cody Bryan, 30 years old. Apparently, they'd been in contact for 6 months before the shooting occurred. They had repeated contact. In fact, this Cody Bryant, who's now being charged with conspiracy to commit murder, apparently offered advice, sent money, and even agreed to live stream the attack on the school in Tumblr Ridge that took place, I think it was earlier this year or late last year, I'm not sure which. But Mike Harrington, who is the special agent in charge with the FBI in Seattle, says that, you know, he's been in the game a long, long time, and the interaction between these two was among the most disturbing he's ever encountered.
2: I read a lot of court documents, including some that discuss incredibly heinous acts of violence. But this complaint was particularly difficult to read, in part because of the casual tone these two individuals used when discussing the mass taking of innocent lives that was being planned.
0: Yeah, apparently they were in contact. This Bryant obviously had the information that he could have used to prevent this, to stop this. He had an opportunity to let law enforcement know what was going on, but he decided not to do it.
2: In the complaint, Bryant even admits to being maybe the only one who could stop the shooter.
0: Yeah, so that sort of led him to where he is now. This Bryant, as we say, was in touch with the shooter in Tumblr Ridge for up to 6 months prior to the shooting. Apparently helped Jesse Van Rootselaar start the car. It's crazy. After shooting his mother and stepbrother at the family home, Van Rootselaar wanted to drive to the high school, to Tumblr Ridge High School, to carry out the rest of the attack, couldn't get the car to start. And it was this Floyd that he knew online in the United States who walked them through how to get the vehicle started. And, you know, even if that wasn't done, there's a possibility that this wouldn't have happened. Perhaps even most disturbing is there was an attempt to actually live stream the attack. And the authorities say that was possibly the biggest motivating factor. And if you go through some of the back and forth between these two, the shooter talked about, you know, do you think I'll be famous? You know, and it's just awful. It's awful, awful stuff. But this Floyd in the United States did agree to live stream the attack in order to, quote, amplify the impact that these murders might have.
3: There was an attempt to get it brought up on the live stream. They got about 20 seconds of it. And then after that, it shut down and they were not able to complete the live stream.
0: Yeah, 20 seconds shut down, but there was an attempt, and I think it was inside the car, if I heard correctly, where the live stream started, and it was inside the car, and you could see a gun, and then it shut down 20 seconds later, and it never got any farther than that. But as you know, the attack carried on. The shooter made it to Tumbler Ridge School. Five students, an educational assistant, were killed, as we say, along with the mother and half-brother back at the house. Eight people lost their lives that day. So we've now got charges against this Bryant from the United States. In the United States, the FBI laying charges. He's now charged with conspiracy to murder persons in a foreign country. Those are the official charges faced in the United States. In Canada, could there be charges laid here? Public Safety Minister Gary Ananasangari says we don't know yet, but it's definitely a possibility.
4: What I will say is that RCMP has worked in collaboration with the FBI. If Canadian laws as part of it were broken and based on the circumstances, there's a likelihood that individual could also face prosecution in Canada.
0: Yeah, so we'll see where that goes. If there's a possibility or an ability to charge him in Canada, let's hope that happens. The life sentence is the possible outcome in the United States. That's the penalty that charge can carry in the United States. Interesting news conference in Ottawa yesterday. You had members of both the Conservatives and the Liberals on the mic at the same time, holding the same news conference in response to the news of this Tumbler Ridge event, which doesn't happen very often. Conservative MP Bob Zimmer is the representative from BC whose riding includes Tumbler Ridge. And he made a really valuable point in terms of there are so many questions still surrounding this that every little bit of information helps, including this.
5: There's been many sort of many other pieces of the puzzle that need answers for those victims and their families in Tumbler Ridge. But it's one more step forward to finding an answer to why the Tumbler Ridge tragedy happened in the first place.
0: And Public Safety Minister talked about something that I think, you know, it's the elephant in the room here, and we've talked about it so many times. The service that these two were interacting on is called Discord, which I know nothing about because I'm old, Sarah. But do you know anything about Discord? I think it's mostly for gamers, so you probably don't either, right?
1: Johnny uses it all the
0: Johnny
1: time.
0: Johnny uses it? And yeah. What do you play games on there, or do you just chat with other people on there?
1: I think you chat while you're playing games.
0: Is that how it works?
1: I think so.
0: And you can live stream your games and stuff like that?
1: I think so. Yeah.
0: Yeah. It's mostly used by gamers, so I don't play video games, so I know nothing about it. But that's the platform that these two had hooked up on. But, you know, the reality is this internet, it's always on the internet.
4: The work that law enforcement, the RCMP, have been doing with international partners, I think it's critically important here. Look, we have a disturbing trend with younger and younger individuals who are being radicalized, particularly online.
0: And if you take a look, and like I say, you can go online, you can read, you know, some of the statements. It's all been released by the FBI. Americans are very different. But they like I say, they've been carrying on for months on this Discord chat app. And according to the documents, during some of the conversations, Bryant gave Van Rootseller tactical advice regarding the carrying out of the attack, including wide open spaces are more conducive to more casualties. Don't do it in the hallway. Apparently the shooter from Tumbler Ridge talked about, you know, previous massacres in Canada Polytechnique. 14 people were killed. The one in the Maritimes where 22 people were killed, and said that's that's sort of the mark that he wanted to get to, was 22. Said, you know, I've been thinking about a mall or a school, maybe a Walmart or a car. Like they had these kind of conversations for months. And this person in the United States didn't think, maybe I should pick up the phone and call somebody. You know, actually sent money to so that the kid in BC could buy a lighter to build an improvised explosive. Let's say he's in deep. And is going to be going to jail for a long, long time based on this. Whether he'll be charged in Canada or not, I don't know. But we'll take a break. When we come back, we'll speak with Dan Jones about this. You know, Dan, he is our justice expert that we have on to talk about policing and justice issues and get his take on this case. And another one, too, out of Edmonton. It sounds wackadoodle to me, but I understand. But they, you know, pushing to have permitted encampments in the River Valley. I mean, that's not a solution. We'll talk about that as well when we come back after this.
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18: Now, breaking news.
17: The Liberal government says it will table legislation in the fall to indefinitely exclude people who solely suffer from mental illness from medical assistance in dying. People with mental illness were set to be eligible for MAID in March next year. Rising costs, the big factor, as the latest Calgary Foundation survey shows another drop in the number of Calgarians who rate life in this city good or excellent. 58% give Calgary living a thumbs up. That's down from 66% last year and 75% in 2020. Elections Alberta says more than 3,000 voters whose mail-in ballots were returned with errors need to send the correct information via email as soon as possible. The agency says a third of more than 650,000 mail-in ballots have now been verified. It's 10:31.
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17: Environment Canada, Calgary weather, sunny this morning, increasing cloud this afternoon, high today 16, a few clouds and 3 overnight, mainly sunny and 18 tomorrow, mixed sun and cloud Friday with a high of 14, rain or snow Saturday, the high 3 periods of snow and 4 on Sunday. It's 8 degrees. Breaking news when it happens, our next scheduled newscast at 11 o'clock. I'm Tony King.
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0: All right, we are back, and we were chatting with Dan Jones. You know, Dan, he spent 25 years working for the Edmonton Police Service. He's now at Northwest College in the Criminal Justice Studies Department. And, Dan, a couple of things that I want to get your take on today. We'll start with the one that just happened yesterday, and I was just talking about. And that's the Tumblr Ridge story. A 30-year-old from Washington State has been charged in connection with the Tumblr Ridge massacre. And apparently this person had been in contact with the shooter for months, discussing this and coming up with plans, offering different kinds of assistance, including a few bucks now and then. So how unusual is that to have? I mean, I was trying to think yesterday, like, I'm sure this has happened before. I'm sure there's been discussions online. I don't know if anybody's ever been charged, though. Can you, I mean, is this very, very rare, do you think?
1: Well, yes, in this circumstance. No, in other circumstances. Conspiracy to commit murder charges get laid on a regular basis when people are having long discussions about different things. Even I had an investigation that I led years ago, and it was the no murder ever happened. We intercepted prior to the murder happening and charged multiple people for conspiracy to commit murder for talking about it over a wiretap.
0: Okay.
1: So they do happen, but in a mass shooting situation like this, I can't think of another one, because it seems to me that most of these, either they're lone actors, mm-hmm. or they, like Columbine, you have multiple actors that go together, but there's nobody kind of leading the charge from somewhere else.
0: Yeah, yeah.
1: Which, so when I saw that, I saw this on the news, I think I saw it yesterday, I don't know if that's when it first came out.
0: Yeah, it was yesterday,
1: And I was watching it, I'm like, I started kind of going back, and no, I don't know of another one of these where mass shootings have occurred. Now, maybe different if you consider it a terrorist act, and is a mass shooting a terrorist act? I guess that's an argument to be made. Yeah. So if you have someone who, you know, in somewhere like the Air India bombing, who was planning it and was not there, we knew that those things occurred and people got charged in that space.
0: Yeah.
1: So
0: yeah.
1: It's not dissimilar to that. It's just kind of the first time we've heard about it when it comes to a school shooting in the North American context.
0: So this guy, he's been charged with conspiracy to commit murder, as you say. Obviously, I don't know if he's ever been to Canada. I have no idea. I'm certain he's never been to Tumblr Ridge. He certainly wasn't involved in the incident itself. But, you know, his level of responsibility, Dan, he knew about this for months.
1: Yeah.
0: He knew what the plan was. He offered to live stream it. Like, he's extremely, extremely culpable here, isn't he? I mean, in every way.
1: Absolutely. And from what I understand, they're not actually charging him in Canada. They're charging him in the United States.
0: No.
1: And it's going to be interesting if they just keep the charges in the States rather than bring him up here for trial. Because I think the American system is a little bit harsher sometimes than the Canadian system.
0: If convicted, is the possibility.
1: It's one of those things where there's a duty to report, especially when it comes to kids, right?
0: Yeah.
1: And, you know, if you think this person is serious, and if you've been in that contact with that person for that length of time, you know that they're serious, and then you're offering to live stream it, that's a level of culpability that is absolutely, I can't see him not being convicted in the United States and or in Canada.
0: Do you think he does get charged? I mean, I often wonder if it matters. If he's going to jail for life in the United States, do we need to go through the process here? I think some people in Tumblr Ridge would say, yeah, you're damn right we do. We need to hold him accountable. Like, do you think that happens here?
1: I think the potential is that they lay the charges here, wait to see what happens with the American charges, and then stay them if he's convicted and doing jail time in the States. I think that would be kind of the way that it would go, is just make sure that they're laid so they're there and they're ready. So in the event something happens with U.S. charges, they can immediately extradite him, bring him to Canada and lay those charges here. But if he's going to do life in Washington State, why bring him to Canada?
0: That's the thing, right?
1: Right. And so just stay the charges, and then you have at least laid charges and then stayed charges for an individual who, whether it gives the families any, I don't know, solace at all,
0: something,
1: I don't know.
0: Yeah.
1: But at least he's charged in both Canada and the U.S., and they can say that, yeah, this person's, you know, there's justice has been served at some level.
0: Holding him accountable. Public Safety Minister of Canada talking yesterday that what this kind of illustrates is we got a major problem with the internet. And I don't think any of us are surprised by that. But this was all taking place on a platform called Discord that, frankly, apparently video game players use it. That's what it's popular with.
1: And apparently it's over now. It's gone.
0: Is it gone now?
1: That's what it said on the news yesterday.
0: Okay, could be. But I mean, he's right. This is, you know, he called it the radicalization of somebody. Fair enough. However you want to characterize it, it's where bad ideas can become really bad ideas, right? Like troubled youth can find themselves in a situation where suddenly now it becomes something much, much worse.
1: Oh, I think it was us, me and you talking a couple of weeks ago about the guns for hire through the dark web in in Toronto.
0: Yeah.
1: So yeah, we know this. And so this is where that safety, security versus privacy thing needs to come to play. And I can't remember the name of the academic, but there was an academic that wrote a paper saying that we need to treat the internet like a foot patrol beat.
0: Yeah.
1: Where
0: well,
1: we need to be in there and we need to be doing algorithmic looking at, we need to be doing sentiment analysis on all of these things where if certain keywords pip up, they go to the FBI, they go to the CIA, they go to the RCMP. We need to be more intrusive, and people are going to be mad at me when I say this.
0: No,
1: we need to be
0: right,
1: more intrusive if we want people to be safe when it comes to the internet, because the internet is a place that people go in. You know it and I know it. How many times have you been called out by someone you'll never meet, never see, and don't
0: daily.
1: Know who they are?
0: Daily.
1: And that's whatever. But when you take that on a level of safety, we need to start policing this better. And if it was up to me, I would just flick a switch and turn this thing off.
0: In a lot of ways, I think you're absolutely right. I think, you know, it does so much negative. Dan, is that even possible? That's the question that I always ask. Like, there are billions of people online every single day. Like, how can you literally police all the traffic that goes on? You can't.
1: You can't police it all, but I think we talk about AI all the time.
0: Yeah, we do.
1: How about let's use AI for something significantly positive and use AI algorithmic sentiment analysis, and we punch it into everything, and all of a sudden when we hear keywords like shooting, violence, bombs, all these keywords come up and we pop it. And I'll be completely honest with you, this is going on to a level. It's just not going on to the proper level. In 2014, when I was in the Edmonton Police Service, I was in charge of the School Resource Officer Program, we got to intercede prior to anything ever being in the news, because there was a young person in Edmonton, I won't say the school, that was online talking about it, and the FBI called us because they hit the sentiment analysis and said, hey, this, just so you know, we're getting this in Edmonton from this person on this thing. And we were able to go and didn't have to lay charges, got this kid some help. Isn't that a lot better than what we've seen?
0: It's perfect. That's ideal. That's what you would like to see every time.
1: And I think the people that are anti, you know, so like privacy, how do you argue that? I would say, okay, anti-police, whatever, looking at the internet, you go have that argument with a parent from Tumblr Ridge.
0: Sure, yeah.
1: And then let's see how you do.
0: Exactly, because now we know, I mean, OpenAI, the ChatGPT flagged it. This guy in Washington State knew about it for months. Nobody did anything. In terms of that accountability piece, though, it's interesting. It just came to me. I think RCMP in Canada have laid charges against two people from Alberta, not surprisingly, one in Calgary and one from Stony Plain, if I remember correctly, for threatening the Prime Minister.
1: Recently, in the last two weeks,
0: right?
1: Yeah.
0: So a little accountability, maybe more of that will have people thinking, because you see, like you say, if you're on Twitter, you're on any of these social media platforms, it's out of control.
1: Oh, it's that whole anonymity thing, right?
0: That's what it
1: and
0: is.
1: And I've seen those ones where it's actually quite funny, where some person's talking about Mike Tyson. And then they have Mike Tyson behind him, and then Mike Tyson, they turn around and they're like, right? Like, and those are funny, but at the same time, it's a fact. If you can't say it to my face, don't say it at all. And then the same thing with this whole, if you're going to, in the olden days, if you were conspiring to cause harm and they picked you up on a wiretap, you got arrested.
0: Yeah.
1: Let's change the laws a little bit and make it as, you know, if you're saying this online, you get arrested.
0: There's accountability.
1: And we need our laws to catch up to AI.
0: Yeah, I think you're right. You're absolutely right. Speaking of Mike Tyson, he famously said, you know, social media's made a lot of you comfortable to say things you used to say and get punched in the mouth.
1: Yeah, 100%.
0: Because you won't anymore. And I think he's right. It's the accountability piece. Okay, we've got to take a break, and then we're going to switch gears and talk about, we're getting to that time of year again. We're going to be talking about encampments again soon. You know we are. I think it's probably coming from a good place, but it's very misguided in my mind about what to do. We'll talk about that with Dan after this.
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0: Is the chair of the Edmonton River Valley Conservation Coalition saying that she thinks and her group thinks that the city of Edmonton should sanction, as you heard her say, encampments, at least one of them, in the River Valley. She says they could be set up with, you know, washrooms and basically what she's saying is the way we've been handling this is inhumane. Sweeps can leave people without tents, blankets, or even prescription medication. Dan, I agree with her in the way we're handling this is inhumane. Saying you can camp out in a tent in minus 30 is also inhumane. Like, I think she's coming from a good place and she wants to see people in safe places, and I get that. This is not a good idea, is it?
1: So I struggle too, because I think the way we're dealing with it is inhumane.
0: It's not.
1: Taking people's can't, like, and like I've said this before, it's been more than one time I've talked to an unhoused person who lost their last picture of a dead loved one that was taken and thrown away by peace officers or police officers. And that's not to blame the peace officers and police officers.
0: Yeah,
1: they're
0: yeah.
1: doing what they're told to do. And there was a recent decision out of, I think it's Nova Scotia, Supreme Court of Nova Scotia said that a tent is a home, and they have the same rights as if you do in a house, which is going to be an interesting change to.
0: Oh, really?
1: Yeah, that was an interesting change to legislation. But having these encampments, what we saw last time is there was within the encampments, there was sexual violence, there was overdose deaths, there was, And I'm not saying that
0: extortion,
1: yes. And I'm not saying that unhoused people are criminalistic in any way. I'm saying that predatory
0: people vulnerable.
1: Will go after vulnerable people.
0: Yeah.
1: And if all these vulnerable people are in a specific place, then the predators can get there. And I hate to use this example, and I'm probably going to get roasted for it, but in the Serengeti, when there's a water hole, the predators go to that water hole because they know that the vulnerable animals go to that same
0: water
1: hole.
0: They have to, yeah.
1: And I remember when I was still within policing and we had some issues and it was in COVID and we had encampments and then we had the Shaw Center was open.
0: Yep.
1: There was, I think at the time, roughly 3,000 unhoused people, and we did some work and we dropped it down to 9 people that were causing more than 50% of the harm within that
0: community. Within that community, okay.
1: Which is the power few, Thelonious few, depending on which academic article you look at. So yeah, are we doing it right? No. Is this a solution? It is. Is it the right solution? I don't believe so. And I think we have to, as a community, we have to look at different things. And if, you know, I look at Rexall Place sitting out there empty. How many people, if turned it into a rodeo, mm-hmm. and put some tents in Rexall Place and then have that where you can properly help those people. There's a kitchen there. You can help people eat, like do something different.
0: Yeah.
1: I know Calgary has done this where they've taken empty buildings in the downtown core and turned them into housing.
0: Yeah. The office
1: like,
0: buildings.
1: Do something different. It gets to -35, -40 here.
0: Yeah.
1: We are the number one place for amputations in the country. Because of unhoused people losing limbs in cold. And those individuals are choosing not to go to the existing shelters. So what do we also need to do with those existing shelters to ensure that they are following a level of compassion, care, that individuals are willing to go to those places?
0: You often cite, it's in the old Forum Inn or the Coliseum, and I'm not sure, as the best run you've ever seen, right?
1: Absolutely, and I can never remember the name of it. And it is run and it's paid for by Enoch.
0: Mm-hmm.
1: It is absolutely the best shelter I've ever seen. They're open during the day. They don't have mats on the floor. They have, they're not necessarily beds, but they're metal things.
0: Like cots kind of?
1: Cots off the floor. They have a place for partners. They have a place for property.
0: Property, yeah.
1: They
0: yeah.
1: bring you in. They give you new clothes. The first thing they do is give you a shower. They take your clothes. They put your clothes through a heat machine. So if there's any bugs in your clothes, they kill them. And then they store them for you in a proper way. And then they every day have people from Housing First, people from different organizations coming in there, helping these individuals get to the next level.
0: Sure. Yeah. Yeah.
1: And here's the kicker. I just met with the head of security there recently because he's actually hired some students from our NarcWest program.
0: Oh, okay.
1: And he wants to actually work with us and do some more internships. They average call the police 3 times a month.
0: Wow.
1: Which is absolutely
0: nothing. Yeah.
1: And have recently met with other people and going, how do we replicate what you're doing?
0: Good. Okay.
1: And we do. We need to do that. And here's the kicker. That's funded by Enoch in Edmonton, not on reserve.
0: Right.
1: And why are we not, as a city of Edmonton and the province of Alberta, looking at this model funding it that way? And I think that's one of the things that's problematic for us is we don't have a lot of day shelter spaces.
0: No, that's a big concern that we always hear. Yeah, at 7 a.m. you're out.
1: Yeah, and so why don't we, and I believe it's BC that has legislation, if you have a shelter, it's 24 hours.
0: Yeah.
1: Figure it out.
0: Yeah.
1: And we need to do that. We can't be kicking people out in the mornings. We can't be, and then expecting them not to go to the LRT and not to go
0: to
1: other places. And again, if we have this in the middle of a park, it's still -30.
0: Exactly.
1: And then you're going to have someone like we've seen last year, with a propane tank inside a tent and a fire and people dying. I understand what they're trying to do. They're trying to make it humane, and I appreciate and I applaud them for their trying and their attempts. But I think as a community, it's 2026, as a community, as a group of human beings that live in the city, we can do better.
0: And we've done, I know that the problem still exists, and we'll have the same kind of conversations this winter that we had last winter and the winter before that. I want to ask you, the Forum Inn is huge. It's massive. How big is that shelter? Do you have any idea?
1: The shelter, all the shelter is that main level.
0: The main level?
1: It used to
0: okay.
1: be restaurants.
0: Yeah. Okay.
1: The apartment or the hotel complex itself is going to be used for another different type of second stage housing for another group.
0: Wow. Okay. So they're getting her done.
1: They're getting her done. And we think about some of the, like right now we have the Sands, Niganan Housing which is relatively effective as well.
0: Yep.
1: But let's look at some of these empty buildings that we have And we do have a lot of them sitting in Edmonton now. Mm-hmm. We have empty office spaces. We have, like, I was driving in my neighborhood, and there's a dentist's office, and then there's two closed businesses right there. Like, yeah. And let's be honest, unhoused people are in every neighborhood now.
0: Oh, of course. Yeah, you're absolutely
1: right
0: about that.
1: They're not concentrated to the downtown core. So let's stop concentrating our services to the downtown core.
0: Yeah.
1: Let's have, and I live in a neighborhood, let's have permanent supportive housing in my neighborhood. I will be the first one. I even have picked the land for it already, because there's a hunk of land that's not just down the street from me that's been, it keeps, there's a sign, it's going to be this.

0: date is there, but it has to be 30 or less a suite. 30 or more becomes a problem because all of a sudden their friends start coming. And,
1: yeah,
0: and then,
1: yeah, yeah.
0: And we've seen that there's protests around the one in
1: Capilano.
0: Capilano.
1: Yeah.
0: And that one houses, I think, over 100 people.
1: Yeah, it's big. It's big. It is a hub. You see there's people hanging around there constantly.
0: So it's about finding, looking at the evidence, following that, and then helping these individuals. And in with Forward, Sarah Schulman, she wrote an article in The Walrus a few years ago about shelters that are smaller and more family oriented. So you have, let's say you have a shelter that houses 20 people or 25
1: yeah.
0: people.
1: Yeah.
0: And then everyone gets up and then they have dinner together. And it shows a massive drop in overdose. It shows a massive drop in crime in those areas. Because we often think, let's shelter 150 people together. Well, that's not effective. Let's shelter 20 people together where they can get to know each other, get some trust, and then all of a sudden there's less predatory behavior
1: mm-hmm.
0: and
1: mm-hmm.
0: there's more community. And I think
1: community.
0: And follow the evidence. There's research on this. It exists.
1: That's the thing that always frustrates me. And we do the same thing with addiction. Like we're not cracking the atom here. This has been handled, not solved, but there's very good evidence about what will work and what won't work. And we continue to do the things that won't work over and over and over again. It's frustrating.
0: And the problem is we sit there and we go to conferences, whether it's policing or addiction or whatever, and we listen to the evidence. Oh, that's good. That sounds
1: yeah,
0: really
1: that
0: good. And then we go back and do exactly what we were doing before.
1: Do the same thing over and over again. And like you say, and we need to say this again, Dan, like they want to keep people safe. They want to keep people, they talk about, you know, providing some level of service that will keep people safer than they would be in a tent on their own in the River Valley. And I get it. And I applaud them for that.
0: Me too.
1: But it can't be the solution that we settle on. It just can't be.
0: No, it can't. And again, it's let's advocate for more spaces like the Enoch shelter across
1: yeah,
0: the street
1: yeah.
0: from the old Rexall place. Let's advocate for the use of some of these empty buildings.
1: It's all money, Dan. You know that.
0: You know, it's funny, though, because when we had the Syrian crisis, we were able to house 920 families within 2 weeks. And we've been telling indigenous populations in the city that there was no housing for 10 years.
1: More than 10 years.
0: So let's yeah. think about how we do things.
1: Good point. Okay, great chat as always with Dan Jones. He's a former EPS member for a long time. Now he's at Northwest College in the Department of Criminal Justice. We got to take a break. When we come back, we're going to switch gears and talk about the immigration situation in this country. Maybe it's not quite as changed as we originally thought. We'll talk about that after this.
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5: This is Global News. I'm Tony King, mostly cloudy and 8 at 11 o'clock. Canada is not moving forward with an expansion of medical assistance in dying for mental illness. Justice Minister Sean Fraser says the Liberal government will table legislation in the fall to indefinitely exclude people who solely suffer from mental illness from the MAID program.
6: So we're not pushing this many months or years down the road. We are in the process of drafting right now the specifics in the bill. The items that I've discussed today, our position on mental illness as the sole underlying medical condition and our position on advanced directives, is the position of the government, which has now formally been adopted.
5: People with mental illness were slated to become eligible for MAID in March next year. The cost of living is becoming more and more challenging for Calgarians, and that is showing up in how they feel about living in the city. The Calgary Foundation's 2026 Quality of Life report released today finds 58% of Calgary residents rank their quality of life good or excellent. That is down 8 points from a year ago and 15 points from 2020. Taylor Berry with the Calgary Foundation says nearly a third of Calgarians tell them they can't afford their rent, and 6 in 10 say rising costs have changed the way they eat.
7: So what we're seeing in this year's Quality of Life report is really the compounding effects of years of increasing challenges around affordability, rising cost of living, and it's starting to impact Calgarians' overall quality of life.
5: On the plus side, Calgarians enjoy access to parks, the natural environment, and the proximity to the mountains, and value the city's vibrant arts and culture scene. It's hockey season, and there is a warning about a high volume of suspicious tournament invitations purporting to be from minor hockey associations, including Hockey Alberta. In a Facebook post today, Hockey Alberta says minor hockey teams are being targeted. It's urging them to check the official list of sanctioned events at the Hockey Alberta website and to contact the hosts directly to verify all invites before sending payments, registry information, or clicking links. Prime Minister Mark Carney says there is more work to do to ensure that Jewish Canadians can live freely and openly in Canada. Speaking on the third anniversary of the October 7th attack by Hamas on Israel, Carney says the government has taken steps to protect the Jewish community and all Canadians.
8: We made a difficult decision, but the right decision, to introduce and secure passage of Bill C-9, the Act to Combat Hate, to protect all peoples, but I'll speak today to the Jewish community from intimidation when they go to their place of worship, their community centers, schools. It's necessary.
5: The 3-year anniversary of the Hamas attack saw sadness combined with anger across Israel today. Some of that dismay showed up at a protest in central Tel Aviv where attendees questioned how the attack could have happened. Israeli journalists have asked questions of the government under Benjamin Netanyahu amid reports neighbors like Egypt and the United Arab Emirates had warned the leader about the potential for attacks. It's 11:03.
9: Money can't grow if it doesn't move. At Dynamic, they aim to build portfolios that look nothing like the index. 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
5: Environment Canada Calgary weather. Morning sunshine, increasing cloud this afternoon. High today 16, a few clouds and 3 overnight. Mainly sunny and 18 tomorrow. Mixed sun and cloud Friday with a high of 14. Then rain or snow Saturday with a high of 3. Periods of snow and a high of 4 on Sunday. It's 8 degrees. Breaking news when it happens. Our next scheduled update at 11:30. I'm Tony King.
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0: We were talking about earlier this morning with Stacey and Sarah about this latest situation with ballots for the special election. And we've now heard that about 3,000 people so far have had their ballots rejected for one reason or another. Stacey, in her case, you know, remember they said there was a bit of a hangover from a previous election special ballot where you had to publicly, you had to declare on the form that you were unable to vote at either the advance polls or on voting day for whatever reason. And that's why you were requesting the special. Now, that's not a condition for this. There was a situation where they changed that, so you didn't have to do it. But still, as I say, sort of a remnant from a previous special ballot from an election, which is an issue, I think, was included and was part of this. And some people, you know, were wondering, well, okay, do I have to? And then Elections Alberta said, no, you don't have to. You actually don't have to go ahead and do it. And Stacey, I think, crossed hers out or something like that. And whatever reason, they received the ballot. And then she got an email from Elections Alberta saying, okay, well, your ballot has not been cast because you crossed out that declaration portion and you weren't supposed to, whatever. So she had to do it again. And they walked her through the process, and now she's waiting to see if her ballot will be counted. This all just happened earlier this week. Well, online, as we were having that conversation, one of the other questions we talked about, and Sarah brought this up, and I agree with her, if you put those special ballots together, there are two sets of instructions on what to do when it comes to putting your ballots back into the envelope that you need to seal up to send back to Elections Alberta. The instructions say fold them in half and put them into the envelope. However, there's another set of instructions that tells you to fold it along the lines, and the lines are not in half. You would end up sort of creating a little mini envelope. So I followed the instructions that say you can fold it in half, but somebody was listening and sort of tagged, put out a tweet about this, and Elections Alberta jumped in right away and responded, which I applaud, which I appreciate. They said, this has been addressed many times and is on our website. It doesn't matter how you fold the ballots, they will be deposited. What matters is getting your package back on time, correctly completing the declaration, and ensure the proper accepted ID copies are included. Okay, so it doesn't matter how you fold your ballots. But the question remains, and I asked this question online, and we'll see if Elections Alberta gets back to me. Why are there... why? Like, if Sarah and I are putting together something that we're going to be mailing out to people that they need to fill out and send back, surely somebody's going to look over it before that happens and see if there's any issues, any errors, right? Part of me thinks that couldn't have happened in this instance. Because if it had, why would you have sent out a package that included a declaration that didn't need to be included? It shouldn't have been on there. It's something that was a remnant from a previous election. Well, then get rid of it. And why would the package include two different sets of instructions on how you should fold your ballots? Even if just for the confusion that would create, not whether or not it would, you know, violate any kind of problems or get your ballot rejected, which apparently it won't. But why would you do it? Why would you have that? It seems like a pretty easy fix to say, okay, well, listen, this area of the package says you need to do this with your ballots, and this area of the package says you need to do something different. Why don't we align the two? Why don't we get them both on? It just seems to me like it's a pretty simple change to make. But I think they're really going through it over there right now. So we're at a point now where more than 3,000 mail-in ballots at this point have been rejected due to errors. And I think many of the errors are this declaration form. The declaration form is missing. You didn't have the right ID, or the issue wasn't done properly. So we're at about 3,000, but don't be alarmed. You can correct that information via email. Okay. So you got to watch for your email. And if you get an email saying that, there's an issue with your ballot, you still have time to correct it. It doesn't mean like your votes won't be cast, or you're going to have to show up on election day or anything like that. But in reality, there's thousands of people out there that are going to have to go through a further step to this process. The other thing they're reminding people, and this is pretty important, We know that, what was it, 658,000 ballots, I think, last I saw, had been sent out for people to take part in the special, the mail-in balloting program. Almost a 500,000 of them haven't come back yet. And the clock is ticking. There is a deadline. You've still got time. No need to freak out. I think you have until next week, I believe, is the deadline to get it back. But you don't want to wait too long. You need to get them sent back as quickly as possible. So like I say, there's, you know, hundreds of thousands of these things that are still outlying and haven't been returned yet. September 29th was the deadline to apply. And that was, like I say, about 658,000 people. You need to have it. Okay, here's the deadline. It must be received by mail at Elections Alberta by October 16th at 5 p.m. So less than 8 business days. But what about the mail system? And I don't, anyway, do it. Do it and get it back. There's over 400,000 people that haven't filled it out and haven't sent it back yet. So you've still got time to do it. But don't wait too long. Get it done. Get it in. And as I say, there have been some issues and about 3,000 have been rejected. So if you've got some kind of problem in the way that you did it and it creates some kind of an issue for you, you want to have time to be able to correct it, right? And the sooner you get it in, the sooner you'll find out that something has gone wrong and you have to correct it. I think, you know, Elections Alberta, this is not going smoothly. I don't think they would claim that it's going smoothly. Perhaps it's going as smoothly as can be expected because it is a massive, massive undertaking that they're locked in the middle of right now with a week and a bit to go. This is more than 10 times the number of mail-in ballots that have ever been requested before for any kind of election in the province of Alberta. I think the last one was somewhere in the neighborhood of 50,000, 52,000. So we're more than 10 times that. They wanted to try and hire 65,000 people to try and get this done. They're on their way to doing that. I think they're saying they've had about 41,000 so far that they can bring on, and they will continue hiring as many people as they possibly can. But it is a big, big, big undertaking, and that many thousands of people, and then they've got to get through this process. They've got to actually run the election. They got to go through voting day, all the rest of that stuff. Sarah, you did the mail-in ballots. Are you good?
1: But you know, I get an email saying I'm not good.
0: See, that's where I'm at. I'm at the same place as you because I got the email saying that it had been received and your ballot has been cast. Stacy got that, and then she got another email saying, no, your ballot hasn't been cast.
1: I never got an email saying it had been received, but when I checked the original email, it said received.
0: Yeah, if you checked a little link at the bottom, that's what I'm talking about.
1: Okay, yeah.
0: No, now, did it say received and ballot has been cast?
1: Yes.
0: Okay, so
1: I think it's good.
0: That's where I was. I thought, okay, I'm done. My ballots are in. My votes have been cast. I don't have to worry about it anymore. But that's where Stacy was, and then she got an email.
1: Yeah, so I checked my junk folder and stuff when she started talking about that this morning, and yeah, no, nothing.
0: You and I talked about filling that thing out. Do you remember if I told you what I did with the declaration part?
1: I don't know.
0: I think I just ignored it.
1: I don't think we had that part.
0: See, some didn't. Depends when you got it, because they managed to get rid of it as more packages came out.
1: Because I don't think, like, thinking back, I didn't cross anything out. I don't think I, like, I know I signed something.
0: Yeah, you had to sign it declaring that this is your form.
1: Yeah, yeah.
0: And this is your address. And this is who you are, and this is your birth date, and you signed to say, yes, all this information is true,
1: but
0: and then you include a copy of your license.
1: Yeah, but I don't think I crossed anything out. I don't know.
0: See, because on my ballot, there was a little piece that said, I hereby declare that I am unable to vote on voting day.
1: Yeah, I don't think Johnny and I had that, or if we did, maybe we just ignored it.
0: I think that, well, good, because I think that's what you're supposed to do. But I think Elections Alberta also recognized, okay, well, that shouldn't be there because we don't need that declaration for this. So they stopped sending it out in some of the later packages, I think.
1: I'm hoping that's what happened and we're not going to get anything, but who knows?
0: Yeah, stay on top of it. Stay on top of your
1: email. I'm just going to watch my email.
0: And I guess if worst comes to worst, if they haven't counted your ballots, you haven't been taken off the voters list, you won't be marked as having voted. So you can still go vote on election day. And your vote will cast that way if you have to do it that way. But, I mean, I don't want to do that. I don't know how bad the line is.
1: I wonder if you could just call Elections Alberta.
0: But here, and Stacey made a good point this morning. How many people are calling Elections Alberta right now?
1: That's the question.
0: It's got to be pure chaos, right? So, I don't know. Listen, I'm trying to be sympathetic for Elections Alberta because this is ridiculous what's being you know, dropped on them. It's, you know, 10 ballots and it's craziness. It's utter chaos. I get it. It's massive. And it's going to be really interesting to see how it plays out on the 19th. Like, how is voting day going to go? What's the turnout actually going to be like? I think people are motivated. People want to go out. People want to vote. But it's going to be a lot, and it's going to take a while. It's not like going in and marking a ballot. You're marking 10 ballots. You have to each and every one. Or I guess you don't, but I mean, they're not all on one page. Like, there's 10 separate little pages that come with your ballot. So it's going to take a while. There's no question about that. And, you know, staffing levels and all the rest of this stuff. So typically on, you know, when we do an election, that night we start to get some of the results, right? We start to get some indication of, you know, this riding has come back with some of the, we get, and slowly but surely it continues to build. And then, you know, we get an idea of where consensus lands. I don't know if that's going to happen this time. Certainly, I don't think it's going to happen that night. The 658,000 mail-in ballots can't be counted until 5 o'clock on the 19th. They're not allowed to by law. I don't know why. You think maybe go in the day before, crank those out, have them sitting, waiting and done. Nope. You got to wait until 5 p.m. to start counting those. Okay. So, and then however many millions get cast on that day all need to be counted. And they will start to return partial results as they come back from the different polling stations and things like that. But I don't think we're going to have a definitive answer on when or what the outcome of this was on, certainly on the night of the 19th. Maybe on the 20th, we'll have enough of an indication, but the deadline isn't, it's 48 hours. So they got two full days. So it could be sometime on the 21st before we actually, you know, find out exactly what the outcome of this whole thing's going to be. It's going to be interesting. We've never gone through something like this before in this province. Hopefully we never go through something like this again in this province, because this is a, it's a real test of the system. It's a real test of, the way a lot of people feel about things. And, the premier was talking about this yesterday. She confirmed yet again that she will be voting for Alberta to stay in Canada when she was asked that question, which begs the question, what are we doing here? And as she has said repeatedly, it's an opportunity to send Ottawa a message.
2: I'm going to keep on working to try to convince Albertans that Canada can work and hopefully win more over to that point of view. Because I would put it to you that the fight to make Canada work for Alberta is producing results. When Alberta stood up and spoke out and refused to back down, the rest of the country started listening.
0: Yeah, I mean, there's no question about it, right? No question about it. I don't know if it was entirely because of this situation in Alberta or also because we've got a new government that seems to be viewing things very differently from Ottawa, but who cares? Who cares? If we want to say it's because Alberta took this step, whatever. The point is, as she said, progress is being made. Things are different. Things seem to be moving in a different direction. And that's positive. That's very good news. So great. But there's still the other 9 questions that I think are causing a lot of confusion for, and she was asked yesterday, why are we doing this? Some of them are literally meaningless in terms of 100% Albertan vote in support of doesn't change anything. You can't change the Constitution because Albertans voted that way. We know all of that sort of stuff. So why are we doing this?
2: They asked for greater authority to prioritize economic migrants, to require temporary residents to pay a portion of their health care and education costs, and require proof of citizenship to vote. The other questions are also about working with willing provinces to secure reforms for the Senate, the judiciary, provincial programs, and provincial laws that ensures that Alberta's place is respected.
0: Okay. I know that's what she's been saying. It gives her a mandate to further negotiate with Ottawa. And I guess it does. But at the end of the day, Ottawa doesn't. It's not just Ottawa. It's the other provinces, too, when you're talking about constitutional change. So we'll see how that one plays out. But, of course, the big one everybody's talking about is question 10, the two-option one. I'm really late for a break. I got a little rambly there. Let me take a break, and we'll get some of your calls on when we come back right after this.
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0: All right, 780-451-8800-403-974-8255. Okay, Carol in Edmonton, you're on the air. Hi, Carol.
1: Hi, Shay. So I distinctly remember, and I'm old, but I remember this, because I had to open my envelope again, that you had someone on, I'm sure it was Elections Alberta, and said, oh, no, all you have to do is draw a line through that.
0: See, now that's what Stacey thought, and she says she did draw a line through it, and for some reason it was rejected.
1: That's right. Well, I haven't been rejected yet.
0: Okay.
1: But I will be so angry if this is the case.
0: Like, okay, so you did draw a line through it, Carol.
1: Yes, and I resealed it, and my son said to me earlier through the week, he said, well, Mom, we can't declare that because we're here. I said, well, I hang on for, you know, so anyway. Yes, you did.
0: Now, have you got the link back? Have they said that your ballot has been received and cast yet?
1: Yes.
0: Okay, okay. So now you have to wait and see if you're going to get an email saying that, no, it's not.
1: I know, like, oh, my gosh. What a mix-up. Oh.
0: Let us know how it goes, Carol. I think you'll be okay. Like I say, there's about 600,000. Well, they've actually only got about, you know, 150,000 returns. So, and 3,000 right now they've got issues with, so.
1: Yeah, well, that would be drawing the line through it because we heard it on your show.
0: I know. And that's what, and I don't know if it's a problem or not, Carol. We'll find out. I mean, I got a text from a listener here who says they were told by Elections Alberta. I received an email from Elections Alberta stating that it could be crossed off. Okay. So I can't remember. Sarah, you know, my memory is terrible. But did we have somebody on the air saying you should cross that thing off? Do you remember? You remember better than I do.
2: I don't know.
0: Well, if you don't know, we're in big trouble.
2: I feel like maybe Stacy did.
0: What?
2: I feel like maybe Stacy did and we reran it or something.
0: Yeah, Dan, I know Sarah's had Maya on from Elections Alberta several times.
2: I'll look through and see if I can find it.
0: And we've played the clips from Maya talking about it. This listener says the folding instructions were somewhat confusing. The trifold lines on the ballots are for in-person voting. For the mail-in votes, we were supposed to fold it in half and then put it in the envelope. It wasn't really planned out in general. It wasn't. This listener says, I didn't cross out that question. I answered that I declared that I could not vote on election day. My ballots have been cast. This listener says it was reported to cross out the line about why are you requesting a special ballot, which I did. That said, Elections Alberta didn't proofread their instructions. And why would that statement being crossed out or not really matter if Elections Alberta knows it's from old forms? I know. And why Stacey's, who were crossed out, why was it rejected? I don't know. This is what I'm saying. It is confusing. But like I say, Elections Alberta, full credit, is being very responsive in terms of trying to answer all these questions. And I know they've been on the media many, many times. We'll get you answers to this because it's fair questions. I don't know. And it seems like this is the other thing. It seems like everybody has a different set of circumstances, right? And maybe it's just a misunderstanding on one end or the other. I don't know, but it seems like nobody seems to have, I shouldn't say nobody. The vast majority of people actually have had no problem. They fill out the form, sent it back and are sailing through. But other people are like, well, why did mine get, I did what Stacey did and mine's fine. And Stacey says, I don't know, but we'll try and get you answers. We'll try and figure it out. In the meantime, get it in. Don't wait. The sooner the better, because if there is a problem, you need time to fix it. Okay, we're going to take a quick break. We'll be back with more right after this.
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12: This is Global News. I'm Tony King. Mostly cloudy and 10 at 11:30. The federal government says it will exclude people who solely suffer from mental illness from medical assistance in dying. Justice Minister Sean Fraser says Ottawa heard evidence that there is a lack of consensus on when mental illness is irredeemable and concern around a lack of access to mental health supports. Airdrie RCMP investigating an arson fire around 10:30 last night. Five homes on Stonegate Drive Northwest were damaged. Rising costs, a big factor as a new Calgary Foundation survey shows 58% of city residents rate life in Calgary good or excellent. That's down from 66% last year and 75% in 2020. Hockey Alberta warning coaches, families, and minor hockey teams to be extra careful when registering for tournaments this fall. This after reporting what it calls a high volume of suspicious tournament invitations. It's 11:31.
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12: Environment Canada, Calgary weather, mixed sun and cloud this afternoon, high today 16, a few clouds and 3 overnight, mainly sunny and 18 tomorrow, mixed sun and cloud with a high of 14 on Friday, then Saturday, rain or snow and a high of 3, Sunday, periods of snow and a high of 4, It's 10 degrees. Breaking news when it happens, our next scheduled newscast at noon. I'm Tony King.
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0: All right. We are back. Haven't talked about the trade dispute in a little while, and I think that's because we're just sort of, it is what it is. At this point, we're sort of locked into this pattern with the back and forth, and nothing has developed, and there's no talks underway, and Donald Trump has said that Mark Carney will come crawling back and apologize, and Mark Carney laughed it off. So I think we're just kind of, it is what it is right now. And It's the reality that we're all starting to settle in and deal with. And we know that's going to come with costs, right? We know that. The tariffs back and forth both ways, export bans, all kinds of stuff. It's not good for anybody. And it's been told, said by politicians on both sides of the border a million times, nobody wins a trade war. But here we are. But you know what? And we've talked about this too. We've put ourselves in a spot where we're much worse off than we need, perhaps needed isn't the right word, but could be had we done some things differently. So let's take a look at where the break seemed to happen. We're going to speak with Jake Fuss. He is the director of fiscal studies at the Fraser Institute and has been looking into this. Jake, thanks for joining us again. I always appreciate your time.
15: Good morning. Thanks for having me on.
0: So, and you know, you begin your latest piece by making an important distinction. These tariffs, the trade tensions, they're causing pain. We're not discounting that by any stretch of the imagination, but you argue that Canada's economic problems actually have been around for a lot longer. They started well before Donald Trump even returned to office, right? When you take a look at the data, what does it tell us about how long Canada has sort of been slipping and falling behind?
15: Yeah, ultimately, I mean, as you said, we know that the tariffs are going to create real economic pain for Canada. But if we look, you know, further back, you know, particularly over the last decade, we've really seen Canada's economy sputter and struggle mightily, largely due to self-inflicted wounds that we've had, you know, in terms of government policy in Canada, blocking, you know, energy projects, high taxes, all of these different factors contributing to a situation where we've had stagnant individual living standards. You know, the average Canadian now, when we're looking at GDP per person, for instance, you know, there's about a $24,000 gap between Canada and the United States. They pulled significantly ahead of Canada, whereas we continue to falter when it comes to living standards, when it comes to income, all the different economic metrics that we really care about.
0: The one that really hit me, and you mentioned GDP, I mean, that like just it's doubled, right? The gap between Canada and the United States is essentially doubled in the last 25 years or so.
15: Yeah, that's exactly right. I mean, when we look, you know, at the turn of the century, when we went into the 21st century, U.S. living standards were about a little less than $11,000 higher per person compared to Canada. But now we've seen it double to almost $24,000 per person. So this is a huge contrast between the two countries. And it's not that Canada isn't growing, but we're not growing nearly as fast as the United States has when it comes to incomes and to living standards as well.
0: Yeah, simply not keeping pace. But you go a little bit deeper, and like you say, that goes back 25 years. But there's a line, right? There's a dividing line in 2014 in this country, and the evidence shows clearly that was an inflection point, right? Is that sort of the key date in your analysis?
15: Yeah, exactly. Pretty much across all categories, we see 2014 and 2015 are the main, you know, turning points for Canada. We actually largely kept pace with the United States from 1999 to 2014. But then when we hit 2014 with the oil price collapse, with government policy then going towards, you know, huge increases in government spending, no longer on balanced budgets, higher taxes, more regulations. All of this was ultimately contributing to, you know, Canada's GDP per person growing significantly slower, our incomes not keeping pace with the United States, whereas, you know, there were huge increases in south of the border when it came to those categories. They had more investment in their economy, they had more job creation, and ultimately that was contributing to better living standards in the United States compared to Canada.
0: And you touch on some of the other ways that this impact has been felt. And we mentioned GDP and some of the other ones, but I mean, labor, right? And business investment. We've famously heard the story about how we've had no investment in this country for a very, very long time. Like the overall impact, it almost touches on all sectors, Jake.
15: Well, absolutely. And they're all tied together. I mean, when we look at business investment, the reason why we care about investment is because it equips workers with the tools and technology they need to produce more and higher quality goods. And it ultimately allows workers over time to get higher wages, be more productive in the economy. And when you don't have the business investment, when it's collapsing in Canada, like the data shows, you know, we've significantly declined in terms of our business investment per worker, whereas the United States has increased quite rapidly. When that's ultimately happening, you know, that means that you're going to get stagnant wages for workers in Canada. You're not going to get the job creation that we actually need to provide more opportunities to Canadians as well. And that ultimately is going to contribute to those, you know, income not budging all that much and living standards staying where they were a decade ago.
0: So, I mean, when you talk about the change in fiscal policy and economic policy, and like you say, we seem to abandon any talk of ever trying to rein in deficits or repay. That seemed to be right out the window. though we had more regulation. If you take a look at the policy shift, what happened and which piece of that sort of, or was it cumulative, or is there something that stands out in terms of this is what we really need to fix and we need to fix now, Jake?
15: Yeah, I mean, I think before 2014 or so, there was more of a policy consensus at both the federal and provincial levels centered around the importance of balanced budgets, declining debt, smaller and smarter government spending, having competitive taxes so you can compete with countries around the world to attract high-skilled workers and also attract the investment that we need. And then I think ultimately that consensus kind of collapsed. You know, we see parties of all political stripes across Canada now going into large deficits, increasing taxes, rapidly increasing spending. So I think we need to ultimately restore, you know, that consensus that used to exist. You know, this was something that stood from the time even the Chrétien and Martin Liberal governments back in the 1990s.
0: Yeah.
15: You know, we had an NDP government in Saskatchewan doing similar things. Yeah. We had Conservative governments in Ontario and Alberta all doing similar things. I think we ultimately need to get back to those core economic and fiscal principles that we've largely abandoned in the last decade.
0: That's such an interesting point. Like, I mean, you know, not that long ago, that was sort of something we talked about during election campaigns. And like you say, in the last election campaign, there wasn't a single party that was saying we'd be bringing in balanced budgets. Like, it's just, we seem to have moved past that. I don't know if it's as a society, Jake, or what it is, but it's just, we've lost that in some way.
15: Yeah, and I think that's ultimately right. And when you understand, like, political incentives is ultimately in short-term thinking. So ultimately, you know, you kind of want to have your cake and eat it too. So you want to increase spending.
0: Yeah.
15: But you also want to run deficits at the same time to pay for all that and then, you know, pass the bill down the road. So I think that's ultimately the incentive for parties of all political stripes in Canada. And we need governments to actually make more responsible, long-term thinking decisions that sometimes aren't always popular, but are always the right thing to do.
0: Jake, interesting analysis as always. Thanks so much for being with us. Appreciate it.
15: Thanks very much for having me on.
0: You bet. Jake Fuss, who is the director of fiscal studies at the Fraser Institute. We've talked about this before many, many times. You know, we know the Liberals' record under Justin Trudeau when it came to fiscal policy and economic policy. It's a disaster. We're seeing that, you know, play out now and for the past several years. But is there one party out there that, I mean, fiscal responsibility, just it doesn't seem to be something that we talk about, at least not the way that we used to. Eric in Calgary, you're on the air. Hi, Eric.
16: Hey, you know, the two things here, I do not accept that Canadian workers are no better than American workers. And so to me, the only difference that is responsible for the situation we're in is policy on the environment. So I'm talking industrial carbon tax, limits to getting resource development, whether it's nickel in Ontario or oil in Alberta. And then, of course, pandering to certain groups. And you see Quebec and their environmental stance and what it's done to much of this.
0: Mm-hmm.
16: We've also seen to some extent, you know, the UNDRIP and the pandering to First Nations, which I don't think was the right approach. We could still have been respectful and gone through, you know, conciliation, if you will, without doing this. And then you've got a prime minister, you know, saying things like, budgets balance themselves. And where are we today when it comes to the actual borrowing costs? You know, people need to take a look at the 5-year bond.
0: Yeah.
16: And if you look at the last couple of years, it's gone up tremendously, which means every time an old bond rolls over, you're now reissuing at a much higher rate. So our ability to borrow has gone down, let alone our ability to pay the existing debt payments, which means there's less money on the table. France is in the same situation, but it's high time that we undo this. And I would definitely say to Mr. Carney, get rid of the industrial carbon tax. If we're not on par with the United States, then business is simply going to set up shop there because of stuff like this. Every dollar counts for a business.
0: Yeah, I agree with you. I agree with you, Eric. I agree. And I wonder why that we've moved from that. Consensus, as Jake said, none of the parties aren't, you know, nobody's talking about balanced budget. Well, I shouldn't say nobody's talking about them. It's just timelines and, you know, we're going to have a smaller deficit than the other guy. It's not about we're going to balance things. But everything that Eric said is true. 780-451-8800-403-974-8255. Let me take a break. More of your calls when we come back after this.
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0: Okay, 780-451-880-4039-74825. Keep going with your phone calls here. Gordon in Calgary. Hi, Gordon, you're on the air.
1: Hi, Shay. Thanks for taking my call.
0: Of course.
1: And I've been listening for the last little while about the people speaking. And I guess if I have a mortgage on my house and I don't have a job or I don't have anything to tell me, they're going to foreclose on me again.
0: Okay, Gordon, you're breaking up. I'm going to throw you on hold. I'll come back to you, I promise. Just hang on, but you're breaking up, so I'll have Sarah check in and see if the line gets a little bit better, and then I'll come back. Lorna in Edmonton, you're on the air. Hi, Lorna.
2: Hi, Shay. Hi. Thanks for taking my call.
0: Yeah, of course.
2: Just wanting to come back to a fundamental of the Liberal government policies. They keep creating more bureaucracy. Even that, the special projects. It's another layer of bureaucracy costing us more. And CTV News yesterday reported on one of their lines. It says the federal government is turning Defense Investment Agency into a crown corporation. Again, more bureaucracy. Mm-hmm. They can't let go of the power.
0: Well, and in the Defense Department, the last thing we need is more bureaucracy. I mean, we've been handcuffed by the bureaucracy in the Defense Department for a very long time.
2: But this is what I'm saying, Shay. The underlying principle of this federal Liberal government is that they need to maintain control. And we've seen they do not make good decisions. Even Mark Carney, with all of his credentials, he's increasing our debt and deficits exponentially.
0: There's a tremendous, Lorna, we've talked about it before, there is so much spending, And some of it you can say, okay, you have to, we're in the middle of a trade war, but it's still spending, and you know it affects. And then, and you know, I mean, the Liberal government for a long time, like when we talked about employment and we talked about GDP and all that stuff, Lorna, it was all because the government was hiring more people in the public sector. That really was all it was, and immigration, right? It wasn't sustainable, and it wasn't necessarily, you know, it wasn't concrete. It was all sort of public money.
2: And the thing is that Mark Carney isn't being held to account because he says he's going to deal with the immigration problem. He just changed the temporary worker problem to call it a different name, International Mobility Program. We're still getting in too many workers than we can handle. They said, I think there's going to be 1 million coming in this year. His climate policies, they said they're going to get rid of the EV mandate. But Jan McTeague said, no, he didn't. He just brought it in as a cap, a 70% cap on only carbon. So he said, as a result, the only thing that they can do is create electric vehicles because the companies can't meet that those targets with technology alone. So he's saying one thing and nobody is holding him to account for his actions. So he's playing both sides of the field and saying, okay, oh yeah, I'm helping out here, but in the end, we're still going broke.
0: Okay, Lorna, I got you. I got a bunch of calls I want to get to, but I think I got your point. I heard what you have to say. Gordon in Calgary. Let's go and try Gordon again. Hi, Gordon, you there?
1: Yes, Jay, can you hear me?
0: Yeah, sounds better now. Yeah, go ahead.
1: I'm 74 years old, and I'm in my car right now driving down to do some work this afternoon for my one customer. And I'm thinking about this economic situation. I have a house. I have a mortgage.
0: Yeah.
1: And if I go down to my lender and say, you know what? I don't have a job anymore, and I'm going to have trouble making the payments. What can we do? And the lender's going to say, well, I guess you find a way to get the money, or we will foreclose on your property, and you'll have to find another place to live. That's exactly where we are in this country. We're close to foreclosure, and we don't even know it. So every time a politician gets up and says, we got to cut education spending, we got to cut healthcare spending, there's a hue and cry about how the system's broken and the classrooms are too large and we've got this problem, that problem. Well, guess what? If we don't fix the problem, there won't be classrooms, there won't be hospitals, or they'll be reduced significantly, and then we'll have to deal with the situation because it'll be forced upon us. Canada is the weakest country in the G7.
0: In what capacity?
1: All economic indicators.
0: I've read I don't think all economic indicators. I don't think that's true.
1: Most of the big ones. And so the fact of the matter is that
0: what would it look like if we foreclosed on the country like we would on your home? What would that look like, Gordon?
1: I guess we'd have to do kind of like Greece did or Spain did or all those other countries. We'd have to go into CCAA for big countries. Mm-hmm. And so we'd have to solve the problem, and we'd have to agree to act properly financially. But nobody wants to stop deficit spending. We just want to spend ourselves into oblivion.
0: True, Gordon. We do spend. We spend, and you're right. We don't talk about not spending as much anymore. Not the way we used to. It used to be a focus of government. Gary and Spruce Grove, you're on the air. Hey, Gary.
3: Hi, today is Gary Bolger. I wanted to tell you about my experience with Elections Alberta.
0: Okay. Your line, I'm going to try and stay with you as long as I can, Gary, but your line is awful.
3: Okay, I'm walking, so I'll switch you to the phone rather than my hearing aids.
0: That might help.
3: Is that any better?
0: That's better. That's better for sure. Yeah, go ahead.
3: Okay, so I received my mail-in ballot, and it had the wrong name on the package. So I phoned into Elections Alberta, and they told me just to cross out my name and put in the right name. And I said to myself, that's not right.
0: Yeah.
3: So I went down to Elections Alberta, and the girl there that helped me, I said, my problem is that I want to make sure that my Alberta account has the right name on it. And so she changed the name on my account. She also printed out a new declaration.
0: Okay.
3: Which I signed.
0: Okay.
3: That declaration did not have the question
0: right.
3: about
0: yes.
3: whether I would
0: yeah.
3: be in the province or not.
0: Yeah, because it was a new one. Yeah, because it was a new one.
3: Yeah, it's different. So
0: you're absolutely right. Yeah. If you were in the early stage of it, Gary, you got the one that had that on there. And if you were a little bit later, they had managed to remove it.
3: So some of them didn't have it when they
0: yep.
3: originally got sent out.
0: 100%. Yeah.
3: Well, that's interesting.
0: Yeah, okay. Yeah, you're right, Gary. Because it was...

0: Carney, she could do against the UCP.
1: Marty, you're right. Right, now, right? We have. Do you take a look at the number of cabinet ministers in the UCP government? Is more than three times what it was under the NDP.
0: And then all this, like all these mail-in, all this stuff, it's a big distraction. Like, it's like, are you kidding me? Like, who needs this? And it doesn't even matter, Shay. Like,
1: no,
0: it doesn't even matter. It's just a pain in our butts, you know?
1: I hear you, Marty. I get it. I know we've talked about it. I got to get to a break here, but you're right. There's a lot of questions about why we're doing this and how we're doing this and what the outcome is going to be. But here's the reality, Marty. We're doing it. We're doing it. So let's do it. Let's get through it. And hopefully, and I'm starting to lose faith, that when it's done, we're done. And we move on and we have a conversation about something different. I don't think it's never going to end for some people, but I was hoping it would end for enough people. And more importantly, it would end for government. That Daniel Smith would be able to stand up and say, hey, listen, I gave you what you want. You took your swing. You missed. We're moving on. Which I think would have been a good spot for us to be in. But I don't think that's where we're going to end up. I don't know. It all depends on what happens on the 19th, what those numbers come in as. If it's close, then we're trapped. We're trapped into a cycle of this for I don't know how long. It'll outlive me. Guaranteed it'll outlive me. But we'll see how it goes. Okay, we're going to take a break. How long will I live? That's a good question. I'm 55, maybe 60. Maybe, depending on the killer robots and artificial intelligence, which, as we've been told by many of the AI experts, could well take us all out. I mean, it's like a 10% chance, so it's not overwhelming. We're going to speak with somebody on the other side of this, which is something we haven't done yet, saying, no, that's not, it doesn't work that way. At least it doesn't have to. Humanity needs to step up and take a little responsibility for this technology. We'll talk about that after this.
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2: This is Global News. I'm Russell Skeet. It's partly cloudy and 10 degrees at 12 o'clock. The Liberal government says it will table legislation in the fall to indefinitely exclude people who solely suffer from mental illness from medical assistance in dying. Justice Minister Sean Fraser says there's a lack of consensus on when mental illness is impossible to cure.
3: While there is not a perfect consensus on this issue, we believe this is the correct approach at this particular time. Some of the reasons that we've relied upon when we dug into not only the report, but the reasons that justified their final recommendation, included very real concerns about people who live in communities with inadequate access to mental health services.
2: The government also says the legislation will decriminalize advanced requests for people who are diagnosed with a serious illness who may lose the capacity to consent to medical assistance in dying in the future. Prime Minister Mark Carney says there is still more to do to ensure Jewish people feel safe in Canada on the third anniversary of the October 7th attack by Hamas on Israel. Israel responded with a war that has killed more than 75,000 people in the Gaza Strip. Canada has also seen an increase in anti-Semitic incidents. Carney says the government has taken action to protect Jews and other religious groups with its anti-hate law and $75 million in funding for security at places of worship.
4: And unfortunately, we've seen a recent example, a tragic example in Belleville at the Sons of Jacob, where that protection was necessary. Continue to send all our best wishes and admiration to Constable Smith and best wishes to his family.
2: Carney says taking steps to address rising anti-Semitism is a job for all Canadians. Mounties in Airdrie are looking for public help as they investigate a late-night arson fire. Airdrie Fire Department responded to a fire at a home in the Stonegate Drive Northwest around 10:30 last night. The initial investigation revealed the fire had been intentionally set. Five homes were damaged. There were no injuries. Police are looking for witnesses or surveillance video. Rising costs are a big factor as a new Calgary Foundation survey shows 58% of Calgarians rate life in the city good or excellent. That's down from 66% last year and 75% in 2020. Taylor Berry with the Calgary Foundation says one trend that they've been watching is the drop in Calgarians volunteering or giving to charity.
5: And that's in line with national standards, but we're really seeing that people just don't have that extra capacity to give back to their community, whether it's monetary or with their time. At one point, if you didn't have the financial resources to give, you could give of your time. Now I think people are stressed. Oftentimes they're working more than one job and there's just not that extra little bit to give.
2: The report says a third of Calgarians struggle to afford rent, while nearly 60% say the cost of living has forced them to change the way they eat. On the plus side, survey respondents are celebrating Calgary's arts and culture scene, its parks, pathways, and proximity to the mountains. Hockey Alberta is warning coaches, families, and minor hockey teams to be extra careful when registering for tournaments this fall. This after reporting what it calls a high volume of suspicious tournament invitations. In a Facebook post, the sporting body writes, hockey associations, even Hockey Alberta, are being impersonated in official-looking emails. It warns, before clicking any links or sending payments or registering, teams should verify with the host directly and also check the official list of certified events at the Hockey Alberta website. It's 12:03.
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2: Environment Canada, Calgary. Weather, a mix of sun and cloud. A high of 16 today. A few clouds down to 3 tonight. Mainly sunny and 18 tomorrow. It's 10 degrees at 12:04. Breaking news when it happens. Our next scheduled update at 12:30. I'm Russell Skeet.
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0: AI conversation has sort of died down a little bit. Not completely, but we're not getting daily warnings from the likes of Bill Gates or Geoffrey Hinton, the so-called godfather of AI, or people involved with OpenAI or Anthropic saying, yeah, absolutely. Humanity is at risk here. That's what we were hearing for quite a while. And they haven't changed their minds. They still say that there is a risk to humanity because of artificial intelligence going rogue and taking us out in any number of ways. Now, it's not a foregone conclusion by any stretch. It's not a 0% risk. It's about 10%, which is, and it could happen soon. Not everybody agrees. We've heard from a lot of people who say we're in big trouble. Now we're going to hear from somebody who says, no, not necessarily. Let's pump the brakes a bit here. Luke Stark is a professor of media studies at the University of Weston, and he recently wrote about this. If you'd like to check out his piece on this, you can do so at Maclean's magazine. Luke, thanks so much for joining us. Appreciate your time today.
1: You're very welcome. Good afternoon.
0: So obviously, this all comes in light of the fact that we've had these pretty stark warnings, right? The 10% chance that AI could cause human extinction within the next decade. Some have said by the end of this decade. You hear that, and you start to think, oh boy, we might be in big trouble here. You're not buying the argument, though, right? I mean, why not? What do you think they've got wrong about what AI represents or could present to humanity in the near future?
1: Yeah, I'm not buying that argument. I'm not buying the argument that a kind of super intelligent rogue AI is going to do something that kills all of us. The first thing to say is that the folks who make that argument are a pretty weird bunch. What these warnings have done is made a lot of people not in the tech sector or adjacent to it kind of be digging into some of these groups on that do AI safety and this kind of thing. And I'll let your listeners do that themselves. But these are folks who are have some pretty strange underlying views about the probability of all kinds of things. That's one thing. So, some of them believe it. I think more broadly for the AI sector, I think it's generally actually weirdly a good thing for everybody to be fearing their technologies, because it means that their technologies are important, and it also means that their technologies are kind of inevitable, right? And so if we all think that, these systems are so powerful that they're going to wipe us all out in 10 years by themselves, right, it means that the people who run these companies have incredible amounts of power, right? And they already do.
0: They got all the
1: money. And they've got, the ear of many governments, including our own federal government. By taking the focus off the actual way these technologies work and don't work, and the kind of liability of these companies for their products, that's very beneficial to these firms, not so much to the conversation in the public.
0: That piece that you talk about, like, it's inevitable. This is the way that it's going to go. It's humans that are building this, and you make the point. Humans are creating this, right? Ultimately, humans should have some form of control, right? It's not like it's completely out of our hands, is it?
1: Not at all. Not absolutely not, right? That's what these companies, I think, often imply. They want you to think that. That's totally untrue, right? These AI systems are complicated mathematical prediction machines, right? So they're using a whole huge amount of text that they've been trained on to spit out answers, to solve math problems, do all kinds of impressive things. Right. But they're not conscious. Right. They're not sentient. They don't have free will of their own. In the last few, the warnings that we've seen over the last few weeks and months have come because these systems are being tested for security vulnerabilities. Actually, they're often being tested to see if they can break into computer systems. Right. You could think of this as a very sophisticated malware.
0: Yeah. Yeah.
1: And what's happened, right, is that these tools have the testing environment hasn't been set up properly. And so these systems have these AI agents have gone off out onto the wider internet. And because they're not sentient, they're not conscious, they're just doing what they're told, which is often, complete this task no matter what. And so they're going and they can manipulate language, right? They can process natural language. And there's a lot of, that's what the internet's made of. It's made out of words on pages.
0: Yeah.
1: So they can do all kinds of stuff, but that doesn't mean that they've gone rogue. It doesn't mean that they're making their own decisions. it means that these companies have done a pretty bad job with their cybersecurity.
0: You mentioned something, and I'll be honest, it was the first I've heard of it, but I think it's such an important comment that you make here when you talk about the ELIZA effect. And you hear people say, you know, I don't want to give these things, you know, too much human quality, and but we do. We all do. We assign sort of personality, intelligence, you know, they're in charge, they're going rogue, like you say, these sorts of things. That really sort of affects the way we view this and how we interpret what they're doing, right?
1: Yeah. So, you know, if your listeners, if you're inside somewhere, look at a power socket. And I bet you 90% of you are going to see a little face, right? Two eyes and a mouth. Humans are really good at projecting humanness onto the world, onto an inanimate object. Right? And the ELIZA effect is kind of a particular example of that. It's named after a very simple chatbot from the 1960s named ELIZA. And even though this thing was really simple, no fancy machine learning, no big computers, people were really impressed by how much emotion people read into it, how much, you know, they sort of gave it a personality. So if that can happen with a really simple chatbot, you know, a complex one that has access to all these millions of pages of text data to train and spit out answers, and I'll say one that has been deliberately designed to have a kind of friendly personality to produce answers that make you feel really good. That's been designed by these companies. That is a deliberate design choice. And so that's the ELIZA effect being monetized, and being used to keep you using the system, to keep you coming back.
0: So what do we do? I mean, you take a look at it and you make some great points. Like, you know what? I mean, it's still humans that are driving it it's the genesis of it. We can't just wash our hands of this and say, I don't know what's going to happen. So what do we do? What should Canadians be doing? I know there's a lot of talk about governments, you know, trying to get involved and regulate. And as you say, it's pretty much in private hands. So who decides? Who decides how we do this, how we go forward? What should we be doing in order to try and make this as safe as we can?
1: Yeah, so I was having a conversation last night on social media with an Edmonton expert on this, Dr. Blair Attard-Frost at U of Alberta, and you know, she makes the point, and I make the same point. We have laws in place that will let us handle some of this stuff. We've got product liability laws. We've got laws around deceptive advertising. We've got a whole bunch of existing laws on the books. We don't need any new frameworks. But that we could apply to these systems, you know, right off the bat. So I think that's what we need to be doing. We need to be applying those laws to these companies, right, when they're responsible for things like the Tumblr Red shooting, when they, you know, it's very clear that these companies knew what was going on with this shooter and didn't do enough. And we also need to be pressuring our politicians to take a stand on this, and not just your politicians, you know, your professional association, mm-hmm. you know, your, you know, the executives of your company, you know, that they're getting paid the big bucks to think about how to address these questions. And I also think we all need to educate ourselves a little bit on just how these tools work and what they can and can't do. There's a hell of a lot of hype out there,
0: yes.
1: right? You know, constant hype. And again, as I say, that hype really benefits these companies because we all feel like AI is inevitable and we can't do anything about it and we can't control, you know, these technologies and these tools. People are going to get, you know, they're going to get resigned. They're going to just say, well, I just got to deal with it. And I don't think we're at that point.
0: And like you say, you know, for the people, other people have said, you know, there's a financial incentive for the people at Anthropic and OpenAI to talk about, you know, it just lends to the power, the influence, the inevitability of this and makes it seem that much more, attractive, right? I mean, it's sort of, this is a, as you said in the piece, a godlike power, and they're the ones that ultimately are in charge of it.
1: Yeah, I think so. Look, I mean, again, I think some of these folks really do believe this. And again, your listeners rather can go and look this up. I mean, these are some pretty, so there's a kind of combination of a really strong kind of commercial incentive and very weird beliefs about that kind of science fiction-y beliefs that really aren't very well grounded in reality. And that combination is driving what we're seeing.
0: Yeah, it's an interesting conversation. Great stuff, Luke. Thanks so much for your time today. I really do appreciate it.
1: Very welcome.
0: Excellent. Luke Stark, professor of media studies, University of Western. So there you go. That's the other side of it. Don't freak out. We're going to be okay here. And, you know, a lot of people agree with that. There are people out there who say, no, it's going to be the dawn of a new era of humanity where, you know, the golden era, like none of us are going to have to work anymore. This AI will just take over and run everything and generate you know, all kinds of income, and the world will run as it runs today, but we won't have to do anything to make it run that way. The robots will handle it all, and we'll just reap the rewards of it. Is that true? I mean, Elon Musk, I was listening to him the other day, he says, you know, eventually, and I don't know if he put a timeline on it, we're going to get to a point where the robots will all have our own robot, right? And that robot will be your personal mechanic, surgeon, dentist, butler, cook, be able to do everything. That sounds pretty cool. I could use that. But then there's the other people that say, well, I'll be dead in a couple of years because it's going to take over and take us out. 780-451-8800-403-974-8255. Quick break, and we'll get to your phone calls right after this.
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0: All right, 780-451-8800-403-974-8255. Let's take a call or two here. We've got Dennis in Leduc. Hey, Dennis, you're on the air.
1: Just kind of an interesting thought here, Shay. Comparing the AI wipeout of the human population, back in the COVID days, what was the percentage that they were predicting to wipe out in the human race? These percentage people, it's too easy for them to throw out percentages.
0: Yeah, I don't know how they settled on a greater than 10% chance in the next 10 years. That's a good point, Dennis. I don't know how they settled on that number. I don't know. I guess it's kind of like weather. And maybe because like weather, if you see there's a 40% chance of precipitation, basically what that means is if these particular conditions happened in 10 days, on 4 of those days, you'd likely see some weather. I think that's how it makes sense. But I don't know. I don't know how they came up with the 10% figure. Tesla Jim in Calgary, you were on the air. Hey, Jim.
2: Hey, Shay. So when I listen to this guest, and you've had – had both sides on,
0: yep,
2: and we talk about with regards to the robots and the AI will do everything. I think it would be a very boring world and a very boring life.
0: Yeah, I think you're right.
2: What would you do?
0: I think you're right.
2: I mean, I think we'd end up killing each other just for something to do. AI won't do it. We'll just do it because idle hands are the devil's workshop. You know, when you look at this whole thing. When technology gets to a certain level, like, let's remember the internal combustion engine created no jobs for horses.
0: Right.
2: So when we look at this and it gets so high, I think it does become a concern. But my other part is the propensity of this AI to do things that make a decision. Like, why would you want to break into another company's database? You turn the computer on. And then all on its own, it needs some sort of special agent or some sort of special thing that it breaks out. So somewhere along the way, it almost had its own desire to do something.
0: That's what it
2: feels.
0: That's what it sounds like. Yes, that's what it seems like, right?
2: That's why I've never heard anybody really address. Because what if it decides that, you know what, we're going to try and I know a lot of nuclear plants and all this stuff are not online and there's all this kind of stuff. But our power system is, our water system is.
0: Oh, I know. But here's the thing. I can't remember who we talked to about this that said, but those things are airlocked, they call it, where their internal systems that operate those facilities are not connected to the internet in any way. So still, you would need somebody to get inside the system and somehow introduce the artificial intelligence bad actors. They can't do it on their own because they can't access it. Whether or not that's true, Jim, I don't know.
2: But okay, so maybe it's not those. It'll be something. There's something out there that they could get a hold of and break into, like our healthcare system. It's been broken into.
0: Well, Australia came out and said AI broke into their healthcare system weeks ago.
2: Yeah, so like when I hear these things, it's not that it can, it's that it did. And why did it do it? Because did Elon Musk key in his keyboard, key into the Alberta healthcare system?
0: No, you're right, Jim. It already has. No. I'm with you. I'm on the worry side, Jim. I'm on the worry side. To the point, but I mean, at the end of the day, I don't worry that much because you know what? What the hell are we going to do about it anyway? This is the reality of it. But you know, and our guest was saying, like, we sort of, in reality, when we talk about, oh my goodness, remember this whole story started to come to light when a bunch of AI agents, which are basically, I don't know how to characterize it, because like we say, we don't want to personify them. We don't want to, but they're, you know, entities that live in AI and sort of take off and do their own thing and follow their own instructions. But when we talk about what happened and it all came to light and they broke out of their sandbox and started attacking other systems, and hiding it and trying not to get caught. Well, like Luke said, the instruction that we gave them was hack into the other system, search for cybersecurity vulnerabilities. So they did. Now, did they make decisions out of malicious intent to actually go and break out of where we thought they were going to stay and all the rest of this stuff? Or did they simply do the task that we gave them? right? And if we were the ones that said, hey, we want to use you to go and attack this system and see if you can find any vulnerabilities, and they did, and they came up with unique and novel ways of doing that, still they were doing what we told them to do. So there's a human element in there that, you know, could be the barrier. However, we know a lot of human beings suck. That's the reality. So this, you know, falls into the wrong hand. Think of Dr. Evil. Dr. Evil gets a hold of these AI technology and uses it for malicious intent. I don't know. But I don't know. Maybe we don't have to worry about AI because the plague is going to get us first. I don't know about that one either. And then you see about aliens on the plague front. I'll give you an update there. We still don't know for sure. The Russian government has not confirmed exactly what disease it was that killed the lab worker in Siberia. We know she died. We know she died of severe pneumonia. It's suspected that she died from pneumonic plague. And there are hundreds of other people in the area who are now quarantining. But we still don't know for certain what it was, if it was in fact pneumonic plague. And the World Health Organization's head, Dr. Tedros Ghebreyesus, you remember him, said at this point, we still don't know exactly what happened here.
3: We don't yet have the full picture of this event, and we're not able to conduct a full risk assessment.
0: So we're still kind of operating in the dark, and he and everybody else, Donald Trump was talking about in today's day, where, you know, China wasn't very transparent, and Russia's not being very transparent either. So everybody's calling on them to give us the info here.
3: WHO has requested further information on the lab tests conducted on the individual who died and the contacts, more detail on what prompted the public health measures, and details about the health status of the contacts.
0: Yeah, so I don't know. We're still operating in the dark from this one. You know, and then again, you hear people who carry on about, oh, it's nothing, don't worry about it. Other people say, oh, we're doomed. So I don't know. Nobody knows. This is the reality of it. I'm pretty sure that I've dodged numerous bullets, including Sarah's plague from last week, that I thought was catching me on the weekend, but I came through that okay. And then I had another friend that got sick, and I was with them on Saturday, but now I'm not sick from that. So I think I'm going to be okay. I hope. It is the season, though. There's so much going on around. I know so many people who've been sick. So be careful. Be careful. Wash your hands. That's why Sarah's got a big bottle of hand sanitizer in her room. So I have to go in there every once in a while and make sure that I kill off as many germs as I can. Okay, we're going to take a break, and then we're going to get into this conversation about Canada's declining population. Guess what? It's not declining. We'll talk about that right after this.
4: This is the Realty Minute. Gord Gillies here with Len T. Wong. Hello, Len.
5: Hi, Gord.
4: All right. 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
5: Well, I think there is a great time to become a realtor. I mean, there's 8,800 realtors in Calgary.
4: Wow.
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13: This is Global News. I'm Russell Skeet. It's partly cloudy and 10 degrees at 12 o'clock. The Liberal government says it will table legislation in the fall to indefinitely exclude people who solely suffer from mental illness from medical assistance in dying. Justice Minister Sean Fraser says there's a lack of consensus on when mental illness is impossible to cure.
14: While there is not a perfect consensus on this issue, we believe this is the correct approach at this particular time. Some of the reasons that we've relied upon when we dug into not only the report, but the reasons that justified their final recommendation included very real concerns about people who live in communities with inadequate access to mental health services.
13: The government also says the legislation will decriminalize advance requests for people who are diagnosed with a serious illness who may lose the capacity to consent to medical assistance in dying in the future. Mounties in Airdrie looking for suspects following a house fire on Stonegate Drive Northwest around 10:30 last night. They're calling arson, and all five homes were damaged. Luckily, there were no injuries. It's 12:31.
15: There are no Silicon Valley law firms representing the exploited.
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13: Environment Canada, Calgary weather, a mix of sun and cloud, a high of 16. Today, a few clouds down to 3 tonight, mainly sunny at 18 tomorrow. It's 13 degrees, breaking news when it happens. Our next scheduled news at 1. I'm Russell Skeet.
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0: remember not all that long ago, it was in the springtime, there were news reports that for the first time in the history of this country, our population had declined. First time ever. We'd never seen it before. 2025 actually saw a decline in the population for the first time since Confederation. Now, these numbers always come out. I don't care if it's GDP, if it's inflation, whatever the case may be. And that's sort of the initial numbers. And then they go through revisions. And as more data comes in, they get more refined. Now we get a revision on those numbers and find out that, wait a minute, population didn't decline, actually went up. Now, we're still talking about relatively small numbers here, but it really does sort of change the conversation that we've been having about immigration in this country, because for a long time we were operating under the assumption that things were heading in one direction. Turns out they weren't. Why is an interesting piece too. Tony Keller is a columnist with the Globe and Mail and recently wrote about this, and we'll be writing more about this, and he joins us now to talk about it. Tony, thanks for your time. I really appreciate it.
1: Great to be here with you.
0: So as I say, we got the initial reporting in the spring that the population was shrinking for the first time ever. Now we find out maybe not so fast. What happened? How did the estimate come in wrong? What changed?
1: So Statistics Canada and the government of Canada as a whole has really good data on how many people come to Canada as immigrants, how many people are born, how many people die. We know all that really well. What the government did not have a good handle on, and Statistics Canada in particular did not have a good handle on, was how many people coming to Canada on temporary visas leave. So we're really good at measuring people coming in the door, and we were really not measuring and basically kind of guessing on how many went through the outdoor. And as a result, what happened was, earlier this year, Stats Can's estimates were that in 2025, the population of Canada actually fell. And it fell because so many temporary residents who had come in earlier years had left.
0: Right.
1: And it's new revisions based on better data and based on a better understanding is that actually not as many people left as they had previously assumed, and they went from saying that the population in 2025 went down by 100,000 to now saying the population in 2025 went up by about 300,000. So it's a pretty big shift. They make minor revisions. This is actually quite a large revision, and it is based on them saying they now have a better handle on something. And just to put the fine point on this, Stats Canada's previous assumption was that when someone's visa ran out, they just stopped counting them and they assumed that they left Canada. And that was a bad assumption. And a whole bunch of critics said, hang on a second, why are you making this assumption? That's not necessarily how it works. People sometimes go off a visa and they're waiting for a new visa. So don't assume that they've simply left the country. Some people, their visa ends and they remain, et cetera, et cetera. The bottom line is StatsCan wasn't doing as good a job accounting. They now are. And we now know that the really big population, you know, really big turn in Canada's population didn't really happen to the same extent
0: right.
1: that StatsCan had previously said.
0: And so what does that do? Because we've heard Mark Carney say many, many times that the government had to get immigration under control. And guess what we have? Immigration is now under control. Okay, you're right. You had to get it under control. But I don't know if you're right that you did get it under control when we're looking at numbers like this. I mean, does this sort of change everything that we might be thinking about where we're headed with this immigration situation in Canada?
1: Right. So the Carney government has done a much more firm job on the in-door of Canada, which is to say they have brought immigration numbers down compared to the Trudeau government. They have brought temporary immigration down compared to the Trudeau government. However, the stock of people in Canada who are on temporary visas turns out to be bigger than previously believed because fewer of them have left or have been given permanent residency. So its job started but not job complete in terms of tackling this. They have taken a big step. They have not achieved as much as they wanted us to believe and as much of the Statistics Canada data previously suggested they had achieved.
0: And that infamous New York Times interview that Carney did, where he talked about, you know, securing Canada against the United States. He also talked about immigration. And one of the things that he said is now we need to look at how we start to have a controlled increase, I believe is how he characterized it. Maybe we're not there yet. I mean, where do you think Carney is in terms of this change? Was he aware of it? Does this affect where we go from here? And if so, how?
1: Yeah, he was very careful in what he said, but he just had the words immigration and increase in there, and it sort of set off some alarm bells for the Conservative Party, for some people in the media. But he was very careful in what he said. He repeatedly said, listen, here's what went wrong with the system, and I think he analyzed it quite well. And he said, here are the steps we are taking to get the system to be better managed so that we'll continue to have immigration. Like, again, Mark Carney and the Liberals and the government and myself are not against immigration.
0: Yeah.
1: It's a good idea. We want immigration. But we got to do it in a managed and coherent manner at reasonable numbers. And even reasonable numbers for Canada will be relatively high compared to many other countries. So I don't think Carney's in a position we're going to see in the next couple of weeks, because the government's going to release its new immigration targets by the end of this month. So we're going to see where they're going to be. But I don't think their goal is to like go right back to what the Trudeau government was doing. That is not the sense they have given anybody. But you know, we will see. They will get to release some numbers and some objectives in the coming weeks.
0: Yeah, and we'll see where it goes from there. Tony, great stuff as always. Thanks so much for your time.
1: Really good to speak to you.
0: Thank you very much. Tony Keller, columnist with the Globe and Mail, and you can check out his piece on the population decline in Canada that wasn't. Hey, there's a story out of Ottawa this morning that I wanted to touch on before we run out of time today. I'm going to do it right now. And this is a lot of people are watching this very, very closely. It was about assisted dying, medical assistance in dying in Canada. At the end of, what was it, March, I think, we were supposed to have an end on the moratorium on mental health being the an acceptable reason to authorize assisted dying in Canada. We had a deadline back in 2021. The Liberal government passed legislation that said, no, we're not going to include that. It's not going to be something. But then they put in an extension, and then they put in another extension. Three times they extended the deadline, and the deadline was set to come into effect March 2027. But this morning, it was announced that Canada will not extend medical assistance in dying or MAID for people who seek it solely on the basis of mental illness. Justice Minister Sean Fraser says there's no clear consensus on when or if mental illness in some cases is going to be impossible to cure.
2: While there is not a perfect consensus on this issue, we believe this is the correct approach at this particular time. Some of the reasons that we've relied upon when we dug into not only the report, but the reasons that justified their final recommendation included very real concerns about people who live in communities with inadequate access to mental health services.
0: So you're saying, okay, at this point in time, there's no consensus on whether or not this is justifiable or something that makes sense. And so at this point in time, they will not be allowing mental illness to be only mental illness to be a qualifier for MAID.
2: It included testimony that we heard around a lack of consensus when mental illness is irremediable and a series of other points that were articulated in the committee's report and shared with our office.
0: So the decision, just to make it clear, Canada has made a decision not to move forward with the expansion that was scheduled in the Criminal Code of Medical Assistance in Dying in circumstances where mental illness is the sole basis. That will not be happening in Canada. That restriction will remain in place. As the government says, there's no clear consensus that mental illness is untreatable and all the rest of the stuff. So that is not going forward. 780-451-8800, 403-974-8255. I've got to take one last break. We'll be back right after this.
3: 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But this team isn't moving backward. The next chapter starts now. 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

0: All little Ella Langley choosing Texas. Sarah's playing this for a reason. I've been telling you about Ella Langley. That song right there that you just heard is now, and still is, the longest running number one in the history of the Billboard Hot 100. It hit 24 weeks, Sarah? Is that how long it went?
1: I've seen 24 and 21.
0: Oh, no, it was definitely more than 21.
1: So it's 24, right?
0: Okay, it's 24 for
1: 21
0: sure.
1: 21 must have been
0: I was just
1: record.
0: Wondering if it made it to 25 last week or not.
1: No, it was 24.
0: 24 was last week. And the streak has come to an end for Ella because of Taylor Swift, who Sarah loves. So she decided to let me know immediately that my Ella had been knocked out of the top spot by Taylor Swift.
1: There's
0: by a song
1: no
0: that you say sucks.
1: Hmm?
0: By a song that you say sucks.
1: I didn't say it sucks.
0: You said it sucks.
1: I never said it sucks.
0: I think you did.
1: I said I'm a little shocked that it beat it out.
0: It's just buzz. It's Taylor Swift hype.
1: Well, that's
0: all
1: thing.
0: It is.
1: That's what I texted you yesterday. Like, that. It's not Ella's fault. Her song is great. It's just you can't compete with the Swifties.
0: No, you can't. Yeah, and you know what? That's not even Ella's best song.
1: No, I don't love that one.
0: I don't love that one either. But I mean, 24 weeks at number one.
1: Oh, it's an incredible run.
0: It's crazy.
1: Yeah.
0: It's absolutely bizarre. So Taylor Swift is now number one with I don't even know the name.
1: Patient Zero.
0: Patient Zero.
1: Yeah.
0: Which is you with the plague.
1: Stop it.
0: I think it is, Sarah.
1: I'm not.
0: Running around here with a plague for a week. Okay, well, good for Taylor Swift. I mean, you can't stay number one forever.
1: No, and if you're going to lose to somebody, like losing to her is not that bad.
0: I still think Ella Langley will dethrone Taylor Swift as the queen of country music.
1: Possible. Totally possible. Give her another couple of years.
0: There was some story about like the number of hits that, but this is the thing, like Alan Cross did a piece about it. You should check it out. Go to globalnews.ca and check out Alan Cross's piece about this. He was talking about like, none of it makes sense in this world anyways. Like they used to pull music stores and radio stations and find out what people were actually buying. He said now Drake has like 47 of the top 100 songs. There's no way in hell that's the most pop, like Drake's 47th hit on the Hot 100 is the most popular song in the country.
1: No, for sure.
0: The numbers are all skewing.
1: I don't know how you track it.
0: I don't know how you track it.
1: Downloads.
0: But I will say this, Ella Langley is everywhere.
1: She's great.
0: It's crazy town.
1: Yeah.
0: I really thought she was going to be there. I bet you they pushed hard for Big Valley.
1: I was hoping.
0: Yeah.
1: For you, I was hoping.
0: I haven't been to Big Valley in a long time, but I probably would have gone for that.
1: Well, you were hoping she was coming to, instead of Riley Green, when they announced that.
0: Well, yeah, I was. Riley Green played Big Valley last year. He headlined it.
1: I know, so it would have made sense to have Ella
0: on Saturday night, so you bring in Ella.
1: Yeah,
0: it would have made sense. Ella's tour ends on Halloween, and there's been nothing announced after that. So I imagine she's going to keep going. Like, you don't want to, if you're Ella Langley and her team, you don't stop now. You ride this wave.
1: Has she done any Canadian?
0: Yeah, I think she was in Hamilton.
1: Okay.
0: I think she did some Ontario dates at the beginning of this tour.
1: She might come back.
0: And she did Calgary Stampede, too.
1: Yeah, forgot about that, yeah.
0: She played Calgary Stampede. So, I'm sure she will come back. Like I say, if you're Ella Langley, you don't take your foot off the gas now. No way. Because this is, you're white hot, you cash in on it. Sarah and I were talking about this before. Calgary, once again, comes out on top, I think, over Edmonton. Calgary took a look at the single-use bylaw, like the bag bylaw. And said, this is dumb. And they got rid of it. And they did that 2 years ago. Edmonton City Council had a chance to do that yesterday. It came back to city councilor and said, hey, listen, this bag bylaw, it's dumb. Let's get rid of it. Councilors in Edmonton said no. Close. So close. The vote went 7-6 against the motion to remove the 25-cent charge that you get if you go to McDonald's. If you go to McDonald's, they'll say to you in Edmonton, not in Calgary, you go and you place your order, and then it still strikes me as one of the dumbest questions I've ever been asked. Do you want a bag with that? Well, yeah, I want a bag with that. Of course I want a bag with that. What do you want? But I guess there must be people who say no. I don't want a bag.
1: We've said no.
0: And then what, do they just hand you a burger and an order of fries out the window?
1: They put it on like a tray.
0: They put it on a tray.
1: And then they hand it out, and then your fries spill everywhere?
0: Well, yeah.
1: Yeah. No, at the beginning, we were kind of like, no, we're not paying for a bag.
0: So you don't get to keep the tray. You take the stuff off and hand back the tray.
1: Yeah, and then you spill it all over your car. It's just ridiculous.
0: Have you ever seen anybody like hand like a reusable shopping bag to the kid at the McDonald's?
1: No.
0: That would be funny.
1: I don't know, though.
0: Are they allowed to put it in there?
1: Well, I don't know if they could put it in there for you.
0: They probably couldn't because of safety issues.
1: Yeah.
0: Like if you put it in a bag with your plague and the plague gets on their food and you say it was their food that gave you the plague.
1: Well, it's the same with those refillable mugs,
0: right? Yeah, same thing.
1: Yeah. Like, I don't know where your mug's been.
0: Some nasty old mug full of mold that you've had under your seat
1: for a week. Rolling around on the bottom of your car floor. Yeah.
0: We'll fill it up with coffee and hand it back. No, that's not a good business model for them to follow. I always just pay the bag. It's 25 cents. But there was the big question was whether or not it actually works. And according to the reports, there was a report that came out that said there was a goal. They wanted to reduce single-use item consumption by 20% by next year. By next year, they wanted to have the – and then when we say single-use, we're talking about the bags. We're talking about the containers. We're talking about spoons, all these sorts of things, right? They wanted to reduce consumption of those by 20% by 2027. But there's a report that just came out that said they've actually already beat that goal. They've exceeded it. And they've managed to reach a reduction of 30%. And you know what? Okay, good. Then I'm happy to pay 25 cents for a bag at the McDonald's if it's actually cut down. It hasn't cut down on my use in any way. And does the 25 cents, this is the other thing, I think that just goes to the McDonald's. If there was a program where it actually went to, I don't know, recycling or something, then that would make a little sense. But I think right now it's just sort of a little punitive thing to try and encourage you to make a different decision. But here's the crazy thing. I live in East Edmonton, as far east as you can possibly go in Edmonton. You can't go farther east than I live. So if I go to the McDonald's, 2 minutes or 5 minutes from my house, I have to pay them 25 cents for a bag. If I go to the McDonald's in Sherwood Park, which is 10 minutes down the road, I don't. Then the rule doesn't apply and I'm allowed to just get off scot-free. So Calgary pulled it in 2024. They tried it and said, we're done getting rid of it.

0: situation reusable grocery bag? Because not a lot of people have them.
1: I think I've created more waste because I was actually throwing out reusable bags because I had so many of them.
0: It's just costing you a dollar to throw out the bag. It used to be free. We are out of time. We're back tomorrow. We'll talk to you then. Peace and love.
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12: And I say that we have no new approvals for tar sand projects.
11: MLA Janice Irwin wants anti-oil extremists in classrooms. And NDP leader Nahed Nenshi calls a West Coast pipeline a pipe dream. Canadians are saying yes. Why is Alberta's NDP saying no?
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18: This is Global News. I'm Russell Skeet. It's partly cloudy and 12 degrees at 1 o'clock. Canada is not moving forward with expanding medical assistance in dying from mental illness. Justice Minister Sean Fraser says the Liberal government will table legislation in the fall to indefinitely exclude people who

0: solely suffer from mental illness from MAID.
1: So we're not pushing this many months or years down the road. We are in the process of drafting right now the specifics in the bill. The items that I've discussed today, our position on mental illness as the sole underlying medical condition, and our position on advanced directives is the position of the government, which has now formally been adopted.
0: People with mental illness were to become eligible for MAID in March of next year. Prime Minister Mark Carney says addressing rising anti-Semitism is a job for all Canadians. This comes on the third anniversary of the October 7th attack by Hamas on Israel. It saw 1,200 people killed and led to the ongoing war in Gaza that has killed more than 75,000 people. Canada has also seen an increase in anti-Semitic incidents, including a recent shooting at a Yom Kippur service in Belleville, Ontario.
2: The government has been taking actions at home to protect the Jewish community, protect all Canadians, but particularly the Jewish community. And it's above and beyond protection is about the ability to truly thrive, live their lives freely and openly, and thrive as Jewish people in Canada.
0: Carney says the government has taken action to address hate, including its anti-hate law passed earlier this year, and $75 million for additional security at places of worship, but acknowledges more needs to be done. Hockey Alberta is warning coaches, families, and minor hockey teams to be extra careful when registering for tournaments this fall. This after reporting what it calls a high volume of suspicious tournament invitations. In a Facebook post, the sporting body writes, hockey associations, even Hockey Alberta, are being impersonated in official-looking emails. It warns, before clicking any links or sending payments or registering, teams should verify with the host directly and also check the official list of certified events at the Hockey Alberta website. RCMP have arrested two men following the theft of two trucks from Vulcan County. Mounties say on September 24th, the two vehicles were stolen from a rural property during the night. Investigators identified a suspect from security camera footage. While Mounties were conducting surveillance, the suspect was seen driving one of the stolen trucks near Gleeson and tracked it to a property on the Siksika Nation. RCMP then found the two suspects and recovered both vehicles. A 26-year-old and a 48-year-old, both from the Siksika Nation, have been arrested and charged. Michigan Republican Senate candidate Mike Rogers has broken with U.S. President Donald Trump over his trade war with Canada. In a campaign ad posted on social media, Rogers says people in Michigan know that Canada is not our enemy and calls for an end to the tariff war. Trump was asked about the ad later today or during the day at the White House.
3: Well, I viewed it as though he wanted Canada to make a deal. I viewed him as saying that he thinks Canada should make a deal. Look, Canada's been ripping off our country for many, many years.
0: The Michigan race could prove critical to determining which party controls the Senate after the midterm elections next month. Krista Pike is angry and confused after surviving an attempt to execute her in Tennessee. One of Pike's attorneys, Randy Spivey, says she's aware of what happened. Executioners tried twice to administer lethal doses of phenobarbital to Pike on September 30th. Today, a judge said she would issue an order to the state to preserve anything that was in the execution chamber and all communication records. Pike was sentenced to death for the beating and stabbing death of Colleen Slemmer in 1995. It's 103.
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0: Environment Canada Calgary weather, a mix of sun and cloud, a high of 16. Today, a few clouds down to 3 tonight, mainly sunny and 18 tomorrow. Mix of sun and cloud, 14 on Friday. Bottom falls out for the weekend, though. Rain or snow, a high of 3 Saturday. Periods of snow and 4 on Sunday. It's 12 degrees. Breaking news when it happens. Our next scheduled update at 1:30. I'm Russell Skeet.
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4: 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Courtney Theriault has a microphone. 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
6: I gotta say, I feel like I've won because you've tuned into my show. And it makes me swell with joy, knowing that you want to be part of the conversation that we're going to be having here on this Wednesday edition of the Courtney Theriault Show. We got lots coming up over the course of the next 3 hours. Right now, by the way, happening at this moment, Danielle Smith, Federal Minister McGuinty, Joseph Scow, they're all at CFP Edmonton. They've got a big announcement announcing $8 billion. That's a lot of money. $8 billion in funding for Canada's military here in Alberta. And so that press conference is happening right now. And we're going to get an expert lens on what that means coming up here probably in about 12 minutes or so, as we've got a defense expert to talk to us about this $8 billion windfall for Alberta's defense system. But I do want to start with money, though, today. And a couple of interesting things. And a lot of the time that we have these conversations, they're born out of something that Layla said. Layla always seems to have something to say that catches my attention and prompts a slightly deeper dive. And so this is a two-pronged conversation, because there were a couple of stories this week that came across my desk that I was like, oh, that's interesting. It was a story of a High River man who had been sitting on a lottery ticket. He'd forgot he had it. And he just stumbled upon it one day, and it was his car. It was sitting in his truck. And he's like, oh, I guess I better just check this out anyway, right? Because it's been months since he bought it. He went in. He won $1 million. Cashing in just in the nick of time, he said. And then, of course, I don't know if you've seen this story out of Ontario. There is right now a $40 million winning ticket in someone's truck, in someone's trash drawer, in someone's jean pockets. And they have exactly 3 weeks, not even 3 weeks now, to claim that prize. $40 million just out there waiting for somebody to step up. And so as we take a look at these two situations, Layla posed the question. And so this is where we're going to lead off with today. Layla, do you remember the question that you asked me earlier this week?
7: I think I asked you, are you lucky? Have you won anything before?
6: Exactly. Yeah. That was the question. Have you ever won anything? And both me and Layla, I think, fall into the category of perpetual losers. We have been unabashedly unlucky our entire lives, because I took a couple days after you asked me that question to think, okay, what have I won? Well, I did win the lottery with my wife, just so we're clear. But in terms of like cash prizes, trips, things along those lines, the biggest thing that I could ever remember was winning $300 on a slot machine. That's it. That is the highlight of my winning ways so far through my years of life. And so I figure that there are folks out there who probably have won much more than that. And by the way, I'd love to hear from you on this. 780-451-8800, 403-974-8255. What you might have won. What's the biggest thing you've ever won in life? And Layla, can you top my $300 prize?
7: No, actually, I didn't even win a $300 prize before.
6: You're jealous of me then.
7: Yeah. I think that's pretty good. No, I won nothing. But my middle sister is actually pretty lucky. Mm. Like, I remember once we were walking when we were in Egypt, and then this guy stopped us. And he was like, do you know what is the currency of the USA? And my sister was like, dollar. And then he gave her a cell phone. She won a cell phone because she guessed the U.S. currency.
6: Just right there on the street.
7: On the street.
8: Did it have a serial number scratched off of it?
7: No, like she is pretty lucky. She won several things before.
6: Now, the man who handed her the phone, did he run away as fast as he could after he handed over? And did police suddenly arrive on scene?
7: No, but okay. Like people actually gathered around us thinking that they might win. But no, yeah. No one topped my sister's luck.
6: Okay, there you go. Yeah. Well, Derek, mm-hmm. Is this the holy trinity of unlucky people, or do you have something? Do you have a claim to fame in terms of something that you've won that's pretty cool?
8: I mean, I've won a couple of few hundred dollars here and there. Like, I remember one time I went to Vegas and I won, I think, 350 or four, something like that.
6: Okay.
8: Nothing crazy. But when I was a little guy, I used to win radio contests all the time. I was always winning tickets for movies and little things like that. So I just seemed to be, I guess I was a pretty good little talker when I was a kid, so I would call in and people would like having me on the air, and I seemed to win a bunch of things. So.
6: Yeah, you know, it's funny you mentioned that, because I will say that when I was younger, right, living up in Whitehorse, there was a weekly sports show that I listened to as a kid, and they'd have trivia every week, and it'd be a KFC, two KFC dinners, basically, was the prize. And I won it so often that they barred me. They banned me.
8: Really?
6: They're
8: wow.
6: like, I'm sorry, 12-year-old boy.
8: Yeah.
6: You are not allowed to call our station anymore because apparently you're the only one who knows sports in this city.
8: Wow, that's pretty cool, though. Too much chicken for one child.
6: Indeed, apparently. So, yeah, I would love to hear from you today. Just if you guys have won something, see if we can get the balance of everyone who's on the show, listening to the show. Let's see if we can find some actual lucky people out there, because there's not a lot of luck right now here in the Courtney Theriault control room. A couple of interesting things, though, on this that I want to just throw out there. Well, whenever we talk about lotteries, and this might be what's happening in Ontario, is... would you keep a lottery win secret? And if so, how long would you keep it secret? I'll put that to you, Leila and Derek, because I have a stat for you here.
7: I think I would keep it a secret till I spend, like, a good amount of the money. Because I don't want people to ask me for money before I spend it on myself. So maybe like a year.
6: So you'd wait until you'd wait until you were broke again.
7: Maybe after I buy a property or something, or invest the money. I don't know.
8: And then invite a bunch of your friends over to your big fancy mansion house party and say, by the way, this is mine.
7: You know what? Here's a good thing. I don't have that much friends, so I probably have two friends.
8: Me and Courtney.
6: Who are you keeping it secret from then? Yeah. Just me and Derek?
7: Yeah. You and Derek?
6: Wow, I appreciate the trust that we've built here.
8: I know.
7: No, I'll tell you guys, but yeah.
8: I think I would probably, as soon as the Ferrari showed up, like, okay, hey, guys, by the way, this is mine.
6: Kind of hard to hide at that point, right?
8: Yeah. Suddenly the Jeep in the staff parking lot turns into a Ferrari. There'd be some questions.
6: Yeah, well, for what it's worth, 83% of people say they would keep the lottery win a secret for a certain period of time. Very few people would be upfront about winning it. And I think I'd be generally coy. I'd probably tell my wife. I feel like she'd be
8: probably.
6: I feel like she'd be worthy of hearing that information.
8: Oh boy, you're going to get a text right away.
6: Yeah, well, she sent me a text for when I said the line about winning the lottery.
8: Okay.
6: When I met her. So, well, quickly then, what would be the first thing you would do with the money then? Because I've also got some survey stats on this.
7: Buy a property, like a house.
6: Okay.
8: Pay off all the debts for me and my immediate family.
6: Okay, there you go. Well, the number one thing according to this survey that came out was pay off your loans. That's the number one thing. If you've got so much money, I just let my loans linger. I'd be the guy. I would never pay off my loans. I'd pay off the basic interest, and I'd die, and I'd make sure all my money was given elsewhere, and that the banks would be stuck with my loans. That's what I would do.
8: That's not a bad idea. Stick it to the man.
6: Yeah, exactly. Right. Some of the other ones were quit your job. 21% of people lied, saying they'd top thing that they would do is donate to charity. And then 16% say they would travel. Anyway, lots of interesting tangents on this conversation. And just looking to see if we can boost the luck factor when it comes to this. Let us know what you've won. Something that's cool. Something that you like to brag about. Something that shows that you might have the luck of the Irish on your side. 780-451-8800, 403-974-8255. As mentioned, we've got a busy show for you here today. We're going to be talking about a whole bunch of stuff. Yes, there is a conversation around the referendum. We'll be diving into that at one point. We'll also be talking about what appears to be an about-face from Ottawa when it comes to medical assistance in dying. We'll get the very latest on that. But when we come back, as mentioned, press conference is still going on, but we do have the details of a major investment in Alberta's and Canada's military, and we're going to talk about that with Nicole Butler, a defense expert, as we get rolling here on this Wednesday edition of the Courtney Theriault Show.
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0: All right, so we're asking you, where and when have you been lucky in life, whether it's a lottery win or something else? This is because it turns out that the staff of the Courtney Theriot Show is perpetually unlucky. I think Derek claimed the largest winning prize out of any of us in his lifetime, $350 in Vegas. I have $300. That was my biggest slot victory. But we want to hear from you. We want to infuse some good news, some good luck into the studios here today. And so here's a couple of the texts that you've sent in so far. Lots of you guys walking away with some pretty cool prizes. I like this one. I once won a year's supply of candy when I was 10. You would have been the most popular kid in school that entire year. I don't doubt it. Derek in Marwain says, the wife and I won a free week stay at any Sandals resort worth $10,000 at a gala for homecoming. That's kind of cool. A little different than a lottery win. And someone else says, yeah, I won $10,000 in the Oilers 50-50 draw in April of 2025. I actually had a friend who won the 50-50, but it was like, oh gosh, what would that have been? 16 years ago. It was only enough for him to buy a car. And don't get me wrong, there's nothing wrong with winning a $40,000 50-50, but $40,000, that's like 3 minutes after the 50-50 opens up for the Oilers now, right?
1: So yeah, anyway. No kidding. I actually got another quick one here. Yeah. One of our friends at QR Calgary, Renee, she won like a million 7-Eleven points.
0: Oh, wow.
1: I know, so she's going to be getting stuff at 7-Eleven forever.
0: That's like, what, six Slurpees?
1: I think so.
0: Yeah.
1: Pretty cool.
0: Not bad. Keep them coming. As I say, 780-451-8800-439-74-8255. And we're going to keep talking about big money as Canada looks poised to break out the credit card in a big way for direct military spending in the next few years. We heard from the federal budget watchdog this week projecting that we could rack up $163 billion in spending by 2035. That's all part of the big push to get to that 5% NATO GDP spending target within the next 9 years. And we've been hearing from folks across Alberta. Hey, could we be the benefactor of this big shopping spree? You know, Edmonton Mayor Andrew Knack, he launched the Edmonton Region Defense Alliance, trying to put us as a major military strategic hub. Calgary also wants in, selling itself as a place to invest when it comes to aviation and AI. And you got Cold Lake, Wainwright, Suffield. Well, today we got a better sense as to how some of those dollars will be spent as the Federal Defense Minister and Premier Danielle Smith revealing details of what appears to be an $8 billion spend. Those details come in at a press conference that I believe just wrapped up at CFB Edmonton. And to talk about this right now, joined by the Western Canada Defense Lead at the Canadian Global Affairs Institute, Nicole Butler, with us this afternoon. Nicole, how you doing?
2: Hi, I'm good. Thanks for having me. How are you?
0: I'm doing good. I could use $8 billion, but I suppose it's probably better spent in defense of our nation and our allies. I'll let that slide this time. But let's talk about this announcement. And broadly speaking, what do you make of this $8 billion commitment? It's not peanuts, is it?
2: No, it's definitely not peanuts. It's exciting. I mean, there's been conversations that there might be an announcement like this. So in general, it's exciting that the announcement has been made and we're given a bit more detail. But generally, investment in defense in Alberta is exciting not only for Alberta, but for Canada as well. I mean, it will strengthen our own Canadian national security. It'll help improve our military readiness, and it will also help make our supply chains a bit more reliable. So it's very exciting, and it's a good signal. You mentioned our NATO 5% GDP targets, and it's a very good signal to our allies and our partners that we're taking our defense investments really seriously, and we're doing it across Canada.
0: Yeah, because it's one thing to say we are going to meet this threshold by 2035. It's another thing to open up the wallet, break out the credit card, right?
2: Yeah, oh, for sure. And then even once you say we're going to break out the credit card, there's always next steps for, okay, how are we actually making those investments and what are the contracts? So there's still definitely more to be seen, but this is a fantastic next step.
0: Yeah, and I do want to dive into the details, but I'm curious about just something that the Premier Smith had to say and talking about, you know, resetting Alberta's relationship with Ottawa. She said, after the Trudeau years, we're seeing a return of military investment in the Alberta-based Canadian Armed Forces. Just broadly speaking, during the 10 years prior to Mark Carney becoming Prime Minister, how was Alberta funded? How was Alberta staffed when it came to the military? Were we suffering across the board maybe a little bit like the rest of the country?
2: Well, I would say in general, there wasn't as much of a focus on funding the Canadian military compared to now. So I wouldn't specifically say that funding into Alberta's military ecosystem specifically differed in large part from other parts of the country. It was kind of across the board. It wasn't a main political focus, but inevitably Alberta's military ecosystem was impacted by those choices. So yeah, we've definitely seen, I mean, I've talked firsthand with military folks at CFB Edmonton and CFB Suffield and Wainwright about how they do need support. They need newer equipment, newer technology, but that I wouldn't say is unique to Alberta's military. It's definitely across the board. So this should not only help to strengthen Alberta's military and their capabilities, it'll also help strengthen it across Canada.
0: So I want to break down some of the things that the money is going to support. We've got $4 billion going to CFB Cold Lake to support fighter capability with a new fighter squadron facility. Suffield's getting a $750 million new lab to deal with emerging threats. Here in Edmonton, we're talking about $550 million for aircraft support, the CC-330s. You got some money going for CAF transition. What do you think is the big thing here? What's the headliner in terms of what was announced today that stands out for you?
2: It's a great question. I was very impressed that there was kind of reference given to each of our bases because they do have their own unique capabilities. But I would say definitely the general increase in investment is impactful, but it's very exciting to see what will likely be happening with CFB Cold Lake, just because, especially in the context of defense and Edmonton, Edmonton is doing a phenomenal job. You mentioned the Edmonton Regional Defense Alliance. They're really, I guess, framing Edmonton as the quote-unquote gateway to the north. And so by strengthening CFB Cold Lake, that really strengthens Canada, but Alberta's role within Canadian defense to defend our north, the Arctic region, and that is a huge role that Alberta will continue to play moving forward. So I would say the specific investments to CFB Cold Lake is what really stood out to me, because I think it will be the defining, one of the defining features for how Alberta will continue to play a big role in Canadian defense going forward with the Arctic.
0: Yeah, and I mean, that's the thing, right, is that we might very well be the key hub for what is going to be an escalating conversation, shall we say, around what's happening up north, right?
2: Oh, absolutely. Yeah, and we have been for a long time. I mean, Alberta has a longstanding history when it comes to engagement and support for the CAF in our Arctic defense. But to renew that and to be able to lead, especially supporting our future fighter capabilities out of Cold Lake, it gives Alberta and our private industries that are supporting that, it gives them a great opportunity to contribute and be part of the national procurement system.
0: So at the end of the day, obviously $8 billion in investment, nothing to sneeze at, but you know, we're still talking about another $155 billion, according to the budget office yesterday, by 2035. What kind of investment do you think we still need to make in Alberta as part of the broader defense strategy for our nation?
2: I think it's a good question. I mean, Alberta definitely is starting to do a better job of helping to support the local defense ecosystem. I mean, I think it's something that a lot of Albertans and Canadians in general don't know, that we have a thriving defense ecosystem in Alberta, and we have a lot of companies, whether they have been actively engaged in defense in a long time or what I like to call defense curious companies, that have now heard there's all these investments and they're thinking, well, maybe I have products that can apply to the military as well. And so I think what is needed moving forward is definitely continued support for those local industries to help them get connected with the military, to have the funding to be able to increase and expand their business and hopefully end up potentially selling their products to the military or abroad as well. And we're definitely seeing, I mean, it was mentioned in today's new press release that they are starting to do that. Mm-hmm. And there was a couple local companies that were mentioned, but definitely continued investment in local industry when it comes to defense will really make a difference for Alberta.
0: Yeah, hopefully this is just the tip of the iceberg for that.
2: For sure.
0: Nicole, I appreciate you coming on and offering some an expert lens on this announcement today.
2: Yeah, absolutely. Thanks for having me.
0: There you go. Nicole Butler, Western Canada Defense Lead at the Canadian Global Affairs Institute. You got thoughts on that? 780-451-8800, 439-74-8255.
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6: Absolutely. 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
7: Stop?
5: Yeah, that's a stop sign. 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
11: This is Global News. I'm Russell Skeet. It's partly cloudy and 13 degrees at 1:30. Federal Justice Minister Sean Fraser says a lack of consensus on when mental illness is irredeemable is one reason Ottawa will seek to exclude people who solely suffer from mental illness from medical assistance in dying. Fraser says concerns about limited access to mental health supports also factor into that legislation. The government also says the legislation will decriminalize advance requests for people who are diagnosed with a serious illness who may lose the capacity to consent to medical assistance in dying in the future. But Fraser says the provinces will decide whether to provide advance requests because they have jurisdiction over health care delivery. Prime Minister Mark Carney says addressing rising anti-Semitism is a job for all Canadians. His words come on the third anniversary of the October 7th attack 3 years ago by Hamas on Israel that saw 1,200 people killed and led to the ongoing war in Gaza. Canada has also seen an increase in anti-Semitic incidents, including recent shootings at a Yom Kippur service in Belleville, Ontario. Carney says the government has taken action to address hate, including its anti-hate law passed earlier this year, and $75 million for additional security at places of worship. Mounties in Airdrie looking for suspects following a house fire on Stonegate Drive Northwest around 10:30 last night. They're calling it arson, and all five homes were damaged. Luckily, there were no injuries. Hockey Alberta is warning coaches, families, and minor hockey teams to be extra careful when registering for tournaments this fall. This after reporting what it calls a high volume of suspicious tournament invites. Environment Canada, Calgary weather, a mix of sun and cloud up to 16 today, a few clouds and 3 tonight, mainly sunny and 18 tomorrow. It's 13 degrees. Breaking news when it happens. Our next scheduled news at 2. I'm Russell Skeet.
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0: All right, asking you, are you feeling lucky? Have you been lucky? Because we certainly haven't been on the Courtney Theriot Show. Collectively, all of us here have managed to win, I think, in our lifetimes under $1,000 worth of goods. And just checking in with you to see if you can help bump up the average for us. What have you won in life? I bring this up because there were a couple of interesting stories this week that caught my attention about a gentleman in High River who cashed in on a lottery ticket that had been sitting in his truck. He said he cashed it in the nick of time, just getting it in before the wire. And there's a $40 million lottery ticket somewhere in Ontario that is yet to be claimed. And so it's got me wondering, have you guys been able to claim anything of note in your lifetime? Yes, one person says, my wife won a Stars lottery car. There you go. I've never won anything playing any of these lotteries, like these charitable ones. The only thing I win is the sense of self for contributing to a good cause. That won't get me dinner, though. Kevin from Killam says, me and my wife won $1,000 back in 1984, which paid for our entire wedding. We have bought the same tickets, $50 a piece every year, and we've never won a penny again. Yeah, I guess lightning doesn't strike twice there. Someone on the topic of lotteries said, if I won big, I would never tell anyone. I would also not buy expensive things. That is a giveaway. Instead, I would buy better experiences. For example, every flight I took, I would be on a business class or first class ticket instead. But I would never fly private because people would pick up what was going on. So I'd love to hear more on this. It's a great topic. You guys have some great prizes, and I want to share some of those again a little bit later on. 780-451-8800, 403-974-8255. Okay, let's switch gears. And on the surface of it, the Canadian Dental Care Plan seems like it's been a resounding success for those that might be lacking in coverage. We got some new federal data. It says 7.5 million Canadians have enrolled in the program since it was launched more than 2 years ago. That should put a smile on everyone's face. But if you dig a little deeper to the root of those numbers, and there's maybe something a little rotten in the uptake. Turns out the numbers of those who've received the care is actually a fraction of that 7.5 million, as there are still barriers preventing many people from getting into the dentist chair. So to talk to us about where we stand on this, a new report that takes a look at how the uptake has undergone, I'm joined now by the president of the Alberta Dental Association, Dr. Carol Martin, with us. Good day to you.
12: Good day, Courtney, and thank you very, very much for having me.
0: Well, I'm very much glad to have your lens on this, right? Because as a layman, I take a look at this and I think to myself, okay, this was not all that it was promised to be. And I want to get a couple of different perspectives because obviously we're talking about the folks in the industry, the dentists and the dental workers themselves. We're talking about the patients. I'm curious about what this has meant for you guys in the dentistry realm. Because I know when this first came out, this was deeply unpopular, but 2.5 years later, how does the industry feel about the Canadian Dental Care Plan?
12: Well, we do feel it's very much helping patients. We have seen a number of patients that have struggled to afford dental care, and they have been able to come in, and we've seen an uptake in people coming in with the CDCP plan, mm-hmm. and we really do feel that it's generally improved the dental care that they are receiving, the improvement in their health has been noted.
0: Yeah, and of course, one of the things that I find interesting about this, though, is that, and I'm kind of in the same boat, right? Because this doesn't technically apply to me, but when I heard this come out, it kind of was like, okay, so it's blanket coverage for those who apply and get approved for this. They're covered for every penny associated with that. And a lot of people did think, hey, it's completely free dental care for those who can't afford it. But that's not what it is in the end. And a lot of people are finding out the hard way.
12: Yeah, it never was that way. There always was going to be an amount, the difference between what the program pays and the office, the dental office's fees, but also it's income tested, so it's between certain levels of income that a patient has, and that determines the amount that they're covered. So it is true that a number of people came in not understanding that there would still be costs and there's still coverage restrictions. But generally, there's a lot of things that are covered, and it has made a big difference for many, many people.
0: Yeah, and I mean, again, taking a look at this report, some of the numbers that I think really stand out from a patient perspective, you have 88% of people reporting a positive experience, 57% said that it has greatly improved their oral health overall. So there's no question that this has moved the needle in the right direction, but it does seem like there are still some wrinkles to work out. Obviously, talking about that education component, people know what is and isn't covered. I'm also hearing questions about claims being denied as much as half the time without explanation, and that's adding to the confusion as well. I would imagine that's probably a pain in the butt from a paperwork perspective for you guys.
12: It is a little bit, but by far most claims are approved. It's really only just the ones that have complex treatment, crowns and things like that. They do want some approval on that. There's some information that x-rays and things like that have to be sent in. We are finding that there are some, as you say, a significant number, even with all of the information, that are denied. But we do need some clear criteria. We need some understandable explanations, and we need it to be timely so that patients aren't made to wait. But overall, it really is just those complex treatments, the major dental work that has to have approval and that have had some administrative burdens. But by far, the general basic dental care has been going very, very well, and really made a difference for a lot of people.
0: Yeah, well, no, and again, like I said, that is very encouraging because I know certainly out of the gate, it had a lot of people scratching their heads saying that, you know, this isn't done right. But it sounds like a lot of that has been addressed. A few warts that still need to be taken care of. I know the report in question, the CDA report, has 30 recommendations in all. You touched on a few of them. I did just want to get in on a couple of them maybe that stood out for me. And I don't know if this necessarily applies in Alberta or if this is something more of an issue elsewhere in the country. Concerns about better workforce planning, because we're talking about shortages when it comes to things like dental hygienists and assistants. And I don't know if that's a situation we're encountering here in Alberta or if that's, you know, more of another part of Canada thing.
12: No, it actually is right across the country. Okay. We talk with our counterparts in all the provinces and territories, and everybody is finding a problem in shortages of hygienists and even dental assistants. We do need to address those. We need some more training seats, seats for training staff. We need more schools. That would be lovely to train them in. And it isn't just Alberta, but it definitely is Alberta. And it's really in the rural area that it's probably worse. I'm in Beaver Lodge, and I've had some trouble with, getting hygienists, getting assistants even. And been very lucky with staff that have been with me many, many years. But it isn't the way it is in all over the whole province.
0: Yeah. One of the other things, too, in this was the concept of the costs to you guys. And certainly we know that there's a set cost here, set fee list in Alberta. The report calling for fee increases to keep up with rising costs in dental clinics. I assume that's definitely the situation here in Alberta.
12: Yeah, to some degree. We have a suggested fee guide.
0: Yeah.
12: It isn't a set fee guide.
0: Fair. Yeah, yeah.
12: We have to realize that dental care does require trained staff. There's equipment, supplies, laboratories, infection control. There is a cost to providing care, but the program, the CDCP, does, in many cases, for the people that really need it, it does work. You know, it generally works. But we are finding that there are some people left with a gap that they can't afford, and we would like to address that. We really want the best coverage and the best care. Mm-hmm. Our focus is maintaining that the coverage that they have actually does turn into proper dental care. We don't want unexpected costs, delays in getting things approved. So there's some issues, but for most people it works.
0: Yeah. Well, and again, you know what? Best case scenario, that's really all you can ask for. You're never going to get a 100% yeah. success rate with something as ambitious as this. I did want to just touch base real quickly on a conversation that we were having here in Alberta, because the premier had mentioned that there was a plan to opt out of the federal dental care plan by this year. I don't know if you've heard any update on that, because I believe I got the exact quote here. She said at the time, this is 2 years ago, the new federal program is inferior, wasteful, and infringes on provincial jurisdiction. So have you guys heard anything from the government on that? If there's any momentum on that, or has that been pushed to the back?
12: Well, we have had a great improvement with the memorandum of understanding earlier this year. Okay. As of April, there is a coordination between the federal plan and the provincial low-income health benefit plan,
0: okay,
12: so that it actually helps to reduce patient costs and improves things for our dental providers. We do know that there is this opt-out possibility. We don't know for sure what the funding arrangement is going to be, but whatever it is, our priority is continuity of care.
0: Yeah.
12: We Albertans need to have dependable coverage, clear rules, access to treatment, and any proposed change with that, it will be sort of beyond our control to some degree, but we will be addressing it, with a definite patient point of view. We think success with that will mean that a patient can get the right treatment at the right time and at a cost that they can manage.
0: Yeah, well, I certainly appreciate an update on this and getting a better understanding of what's working, what's not. It sounds like it is trending in the right direction. And segment's also a good reminder for me to get a hold of my dentist. I'm definitely a couple of months past due, I think, on that front there.
12: Oh, all good.
0: Carol, I appreciate the chat today.
12: Yeah, well, thank you very, very much for having me. And I look forward to seeing how we can improve care for our citizens of Alberta in every way we can. That's what our Alberta Dental Association is main focus is getting our patients the best care they can get anywhere in the country.
0: There you go. You can't put a price on a smile.
12: Yeah.
0: There you go. Dr. Carol Martin, president of the Alberta Dental Association. If you've actually taken advantage of the Canadian Dental Care Plan, you got thoughts on that, I'd love to hear from you. 780-451-8800. 403-974-8255.
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0: All right, we're talking about your luck today, as the staff of the Courtney Theriault Show has not had a lot of luck. We are on the other end of that Rod Stewart song there, right there. For me, whenever I play the lottery, it's basically nothing more than a tax for people who can't do math. That's basically what it is for me. I'm paying an additional tax. You're welcome. But it turns out that a lot of you listeners out there, apparently you've found a box full of lucky rabbit's feet, and you're all cashing in on it right now. As we take a look at some of the things that you've won. Someone says, I won a $20,000 motorbike when I got a hole-in-one at a charity golf tournament. That's two stories for the price of one. Not only do you get the motorbike, holy heck, you hit a hole-in-one? That's money, baby. That's money. Someone else says, I won a Max Million in 2015 playing Lotto Max with my work group at NWR in Redwater. Best day of my life. There you go. I did work with the woman when I was over at television. She won a Max Million. She no longer was my coworker a week later. But she was very kind in that she took us all out for breakfast a couple days after she won. So that was pretty cool. I believe we've got a call. Which call is this, Derek? It's Dan?
1: Oh, would you want to call? We can do a call.
0: Yeah, I thought we had a call. I thought that was a West Montgomery call.
1: That was for me when I was a little kid when I won a radio contest.
0: Okay, I apologize. Yeah, what was your West Montgomery story?
1: So a long time ago when I was talking about how I used to win radio contests when I was a little kid or whatever, so I had called in, and West Montgomery was doing the show at the time, and I actually found the piece of audio of me calling in. So this is a little Derek winning a radio contest. Yeah, check this out.
29: Okay, give it your best shot.
30: Okay, and Get Smart, what was 99's real name?
31: Oh, see, I can get this, Derek.
29: The actress? The name of the actress?
30: No, not the actress, but her name in the TV show.
31: Zsa Zsa Gabor. Lonnie Anderson.
29: Leona Helmsley.
32: Well, so far, you've stumped Wes.
31: All right, I give up.
29: I give up.
32: I give up.
30: Susan Hilton.
29: Susan Hilton?
30: Yep.
29: I never heard of her. But I believe you. Where did you get your information?
30: From watching TV.
31: From just watching TV. That's simple. Congratulations. Have yourself a good doorknob.
29: You win a $40 gift certificate from Tirecraft, which is good toward a computerized wheel balance.
1: Oh, boy.
0: Wow, you must have been doing cartwheels over that $40 wheel balance gift certificate.
1: I cashed in.
0: Oh, that is adorable,
1: thank
0: though.
1: You.
0: Yeah, you obviously, I know you love to do your research. You love to do the old Google research. So apparently you've been doing that since before Google was even a twinkle in Alphabet's eye.
1: This is true. It's early radio days, and now I'm on this side of the microphone.
0: Oh, I love that.
1: Cool
0: That's
1: stuff.
0: Great. Nice little bit of a nostalgia there.
1: Thanks, man.
0: I want to hear from you guys on this. As I say, 780-451-8800, 439-74-8255. You guys, just windfall after windfall, taking a look at this right now. Someone says, many years ago, we won a set of luggage on the Stars Lottery while we were at Disney World and then bought a set of luggage at Costco down there. Ironic. And no, we haven't won anything since. Yeah. Isn't it fun when you win something shortly after you purchased said item? I have won the NHL pool 13 times last season on Sports Select. My biggest prize, $2,760 all told. He's cashed in almost $15,000 in betting winnings. That's not bad at all. What else we got here? We've got a coworker bought me a tee during the time for the roll up to win. I won a boat. Took the $16,000 cash instead and gave her $5,000 and used the rest to buy a newer vehicle. There you go. That is truly a genuinely class act thing to do. I wonder how many of us would have that kindness in our soul to win the prize off of a coworker's back and then be like, yeah, here, you can have a third of it. Right?
1: Layla would do that.
0: Yeah, Layla would. Layla would give us 100% of it.
1: That's true.
0: She'd be like, just make sure you buy me a replacement coffee.
1: Yeah.
0: Yeah.
2: Yeah, sure. Keep dreaming.
1: Okay.
0: Yeah. Debbie says, unfortunately, I won a 50-50 draw. I only say because I will probably only ever get one 50-50 win in my life. And that one happened to be the Edmonton Trappers game at the old Renfrew Stadium. I walked away with a princely sum of $268. We had a good night at the bar after the game, but that was about it. Hey, you know what? It's good. You got to live like a king for a night, and you didn't have to worry about unknown cousins or aunts and uncles coming out of the woodwork trying to cash in on your $260 windfall. So you got that going for you. With respect to the odds, though, he does bring up the fact that, yeah, he's never won since. And a lot of folks saying, yeah, I've never been able to have lightning strike twice. Here's an interesting number for you. The odds of winning the Canadian jackpot right now, the Lotto Max, about 1 in 29 to 33 million. So if you were to play

0: you cash in on. Like I said, trying to bring up the average, it's pretty low on the Courtney Theriot Show with Courtney, Derek, and Layla in terms of our collective lifetime winnings. As we do get set for hour number two of the show, we got lots more conversation coming up. We're going to get an update on where we stand 12 days out from the Alberta referendum. A lot of questions about the questions themselves and whether or not Elections Alberta can handle this influx of advance ballots and voting day. So lots of questions there. We're also going to get an update on a reverse, of course, by the federal government when it comes to medical assistance in dying. It looks like if you wanted to access it strictly as a result of a mental illness, that is going to be off the table going forward. We're going to take a deeper dive into that. Those topics and so much more coming up in hour number two of the Courtney Theriot Show.
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11: This is Global News. I'm Russell Skeet. It's partly cloudy and 13 degrees at 2 o'clock. Ottawa will be spending billions of dollars in Alberta, increasing Canada's military readiness. Federal Defense Minister David McGuinty says all of the bases in the province

0: will be getting a total of $8 billion to help soldiers in military strength.
1: That's a big number. But spending is an input. Capability is the outcome. What matters is what these investments allow our people to do. At Cold Lake, approximately $4 billion will support Canada's future fighter capability, including a new fighter squadron facility of more than 40,000 square meters.
0: CFB Southfield will receive about $750 million for a brand new chemical, radiological, and nuclear laboratory. Mounties in Airdrie are looking for public help as they investigate a late-night arson fire. Airdrie Fire Department responded to a fire at a home on Stonegate Drive Northwest around 10:30 last night. The initial investigation revealed the fire had been intentionally set. Five homes were damaged. There were no injuries. Police looking for witnesses or surveillance video. RCMP have arrested two men following the theft of two trucks from Vulcan County. Mounties say September 24th, the two vehicles were stolen from a rural property during the night. Investigators identified a suspect from security camera footage. While Mounties were conducting surveillance, a suspect was seen driving one of the stolen trucks near Glacian and tracked it to a property on the Siksika Nation. RCMP then found the two suspects and recovered both vehicles. A 26-year-old and a 48-year-old, both from the Siksika Nation, have been arrested and charged. The Liberal government says it will table legislation in the fall to indefinitely exclude people who solely suffer from mental illness from medical assistance in dying. Justice Minister Sean Fraser says the legislation will address terminology around the issue of mental disorders as opposed to mental illness.
2: We have some concern that could be an interpreted way that would close off access to people who suffer from serious degenerative neurological disorders, who have access to medical assistance in dying today, who may be denied access if we make the proposed change.
0: The government initially put a temporary exclusion in place for people who suffer solely from a mental illness in 2021. Prime Minister Mark Carney says there's still more to do to ensure Jewish people feel safe in Canada on the third anniversary of the October 7th attack by Hamas on Israel. Israel responded with a war that's killed more than 75,000 people in the Gaza Strip. Canada has also seen an increase in anti-Semitic incidents. Carney says the government's taken action to protect Jews and other religious groups within its anti-hate law and $75 million in funding for security at places of worship.
3: And unfortunately, we've seen a recent example, a tragic example in Belleville at the Sons of Jacob where that protection was necessary. Continue to send all our best wishes and admiration to Constable Smith and best wishes to his family.
0: Carney says taking steps to address rising anti-Semitism is a job for all Canadians. U.S. Defense Secretary Pete Hegseth speaking today to troops on the USS Abraham Lincoln. The carrier is expected to dock in San Diego tomorrow after more than 8 months without docking. Hegseth praised the troops for their actions, adding he's aware of the hardship of the long deployment.
4: 265 continuous days without a port call. Two times extended when you thought you were going home and we asked you to do more. And you know what you did? You did more.
0: Some of the crew on the USS Lincoln reported on poor conditions on the carrier, and there are reports 8 crew members attempted suicide during their deployment. It's 204.
5: The last time the Flames called QR Calgary home, Lord Stanley was hoisted. 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
0: Environment Canada, Calgary weather, a mix of sun and cloud up to 16 today. A few clouds down to 3 tonight, mainly sunny and 18 tomorrow. It's 13 degrees. Breaking news when it happens. Our next scheduled update at 2:30. I'm Russell Skeet.
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7: All right. Apparently, we've reached the romantics stage of the Courtney Terrio Show. We've been asking you out there something that you've won, some sort of prize that you like to boast to your friends about, a good story that comes up when you're having a cocktail party or whatever it might be. And a couple folks texted in. Darcy says, only thing I've ever won was my wife Lisa's hand in marriage. Priceless. Yeah, that'll do. You've officially scored some brownie points there. And I know there was another one in here. Someone also making a comment about their wife. I know that I got some brownie points earlier with my wife. She did say, aw, when I said that I won the lottery when I met her. But she also talked about a couple of things. She won a meet and greet with Katy Perry ahead
8: That's
7: of a concert.
8: Cool.
7: Yeah. You know, that's pre-Justin Trudeau days, just yeah, in case you're trying to remember which version of Katy Perry we were talking about. But keep them coming with us, 780-451-8800, 439-74-8255. Would love to hear something that you've won. Help us feel good about the fact that Courtney, Layla, Derek, Talia, we've never won anything of note. Yeah, would love to hear from you on that. Of course, yeah, lots of folks talking about who's going to win next week's referendum, question number 10. And I mailed off my ballots yesterday for the upcoming referendum. And here's the thing. The Elections Alberta office is a 10-minute drive from my house. So with 12 days to go until voting day, I shouldn't be worried. It's going to arrive in plenty of time. Or should I be worried? Well, here's the thing. Of the 650,000 advance ballots requested, I still hear from people who say they've been approved and they never received their envelope. We're also hearing that another 3,000 have been rejected due to errors. People have to try and fix these errors before voting day. And to date, you know, Elections Alberta says they're still waiting on about 430,000 ballots that have been sent out. So is mine going to get lost in the last minute wave of votes arriving? Lots of questions. And that's just on sending in the ballots, not the 10 referendum questions themselves. All of these questions, in part, have helped to contribute for a busy schedule for our next guest. Welcome back to the program. Political science professor over at Mount Royal University and a very much in demand speaker these days, Lori Williams. How you doing, Lori? You tired?
9: No, I'm actually quite encouraged and energized by the conversations I'm having. Mostly respectful disagreement where there is disagreement and an openness to exploring ways to address what some of the concerns that I think are fairly broadly shared amongst Albertans.
7: Yeah. Well, let's talk about what we're doing here, which is that, you know, obviously you've got a pretty good grasp on all things political through your lens as a political scientist. And you've been tasked, you've been called upon by a bunch of folks to come in and speak on this. So who's been calling for help? What kind of sessions have you been involved in?
9: It's been a variety of things that started out with a few talks. I think the first ones were just at seniors' homes where they've invited me to come and speak before, and someone heard about the talk I gave, and that led to another invitation and so on. Some people just emailed me out of the blue and said, would you come and help us understand this? I think it's being driven primarily by being a bit overwhelmed by the process and confused by the questions and hoping that someone who's been following it more closely can add a bit of clarity. And I mean, one of the questions is the one you just asked. How do I know if my ballot's been received in time? Well, good news, Courtney, you can track it. You can use that number that you were assigned when you applied for your ballot, and you can actually see if it's been received or not. And if it hasn't been received, you can still go and vote. I think on voting day, maybe possibly in the advance polls. That second part I'm not as sure on, just because the deadline is the 16th and some of the advanced polls predate that.
7: Okay. Well, I do want to dive into that a little bit here in a moment, but I want to talk about these sessions that you're having here and trying to get some clarity. You know, what is the big thing? Is it the wording on the questions maybe being confusing? Is it the fact that maybe people aren't even aware? I've heard of people, I've talked to people who are like, what do you mean 10 ballots? Isn't this just going to be one ballot?
9: Yeah, and you're absolutely right. There are lots of folks who do not know that there are 10 questions, or they're just becoming aware of that. And as they start to read the questions, they find them confusing. So some of them are very complex questions, and they don't line up with one another. So question 2, for example, says that immigrants should not be eligible for social programs, healthcare, and education. Question 3 says that they should have to wait 10 12 months before they're eligible for those programs. Question four says that they should be charged a reasonable fee for access to those services. It refers to things like an Alberta-approved immigration status. Mm-hmm. And what Albertans qualify for, and people are questioning, well, what's an Alberta-approved immigration status? What's an Albertan for the purpose of these? What's a reasonable fee? Danielle Smith is asking for a mandate based on these questions, and people are trying to figure out what the message that they'd be sending by voting one way or the other on these, and fundamentally what they mean, what the answers could imply.
7: Yeah. So, I mean, a lot of folks, let's be honest, I mean, you've heard the calls before from folks saying that you let your bias slip through sometimes, despite our best efforts. And people would say, well, how do you go about presenting these, answering these questions in a way where you maybe don't let some of your biases color what you're telling people?
9: I find sometimes people think that I'm biased in favor of the people they disagree with.
7: Yeah.
9: I clearly have my own view on a number of things. Certainly, my own vote on those, although I don't reveal it. But I have. I do point out that, for example, on the constitutional questions, it's possible to make meaningful change in those areas, even without a constitutional amendment, yeah. And that might be something people want to consider when they look at the.
7: Yeah.
9: I mean, I'm not saying constitutional amendments are impossible, but change is possible short of a constitutional amendment, and it's difficult to get a constitutional amendment. So I don't want people to be feeling hopeless because they're looking at our history and no change can be made. So I explore the possibilities, the options that are available out there, and some of the critiques that are made or claims that are being made by people who are saying they would support.
7: I want to get your thoughts just a little bit on some of the concerns that I'd raised there, just in terms of Elections Alberta. And okay, so what do we know? If I got my ballot in, it sounds like I'm going to be fine. Again, it's a 10-minute drive. Hopefully, Canada Post can get it down the block in time for October 19th. But what if, you know, you're one of the people that get flagged with one of these errors? What if you're someone who gets flagged with an error on October 17th? You know, what is the rule in terms of being able to vote on Election Day if I don't think my ballot has been counted?
9: They will know if it's been received or not. That's going to be available online. They'll know at the polling station whether your mail-in ballot has been received or not. If it hasn't been received, you can go to the polling station and you can vote there. They'll have a record of whether they've received a mail-in ballot for you or not. That's the part because the ballots have to be received by next Friday, and some of the advance polls are before that. That's the iffy part. Because I've heard some people suggest that you can vote in advance polls. Others have suggested only on referendum day. So that's one more question I'm going to have to send Elections Alberta's way.
7: Yeah, I mean, and this is the thing, right? Because you would think with a vote as monumental as this that we wouldn't have so many questions, so many uncertain little wrinkles in the mix. And I think that adds to a lot of, you know, the uncertainty people have towards the process with Elections Alberta. Just really, I guess, lastly, before I let you go here, what's your take on people who haven't sent them back? Because there's 430,000 ballots that Elections Alberta hasn't received yet.
9: Yeah, I think for some of them, they're just trying to figure out what they can do with this. They're trying to figure out the questions. They're waiting until they have had a chance to look at them more closely. Maybe they aren't aware of the deadlines. Maybe they weren't expecting the 10 ballots. But yeah, I think for a lot of people, there's still enough uncertainty that they haven't sent it in. So the deadline for Elections Alberta to receive the ballot is next Friday, not the one coming up, but the following Friday. So it's important that they get them into the mail in time for those to be received by Elections Alberta. They include that in their.
7: Yeah. Well,
9: in their planning. Yeah.
7: Well, certainly a good reminder. That's why I wanted to have you on today to be able to address that as well. Lori, I appreciate the work you're doing out there trying to provide clarity on a referendum that is still a little bit muddled, I think, in some ways. Lots of confusion still that needs to be sorted through. And I appreciate you doing that work for folks.
9: Just one more thing I'll just say, Courtney. For some folks that are confused about some of these things, there are really good online resources that are available. Quite often they have information in there that links to other articles and so forth. So Before You Vote, I think, is a pretty good one. It seems to be reasonably balanced. Again, some people might disagree with some of the sources they link to, but that's fine. You can critically assess the information that you access. The CBC actually has reasonably good and balanced information as well that's a bit more simplified. So it's important to know there are those and other resources online that might be useful for folks that are trying to figure some of these things out for themselves.
7: Well, there you go. And definitely with the clock ticking, you're going to want to jump up those. Thanks, Lori. As always, appreciate the chat.
9: Yeah, great chatting.
7: All right. You got thoughts on that? 780-451-8800-43-974-8255.
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0: Okay, again, you guys, man, I don't know who you know, but you've got a lucky horseshoe or something tucked away in your pocket, because everyone who's tucked it into the show today talking about the good fortune that they've had in life, some of it is, you know, more sentimental. Dennis says, I won by being born into a wonderful family in Canada. I love a good Hallmark moment. Thank you for that. But then you got folks talking about in terms of what they've won. A few years back, I won $800 worth of gift cards at Outback Steakhouse, gave them away as Christmas gifts. That's from Edna. And I get that, because $800 worth of, what do they have there? Steak and Bloomin' Onions? I don't know if that's them. But yeah, $800 worth of Outback Steakhouse would probably turn you off of Outback Steakhouse before long. So yeah, keep them coming. As I say, I want to hear from you. 780-451-8800, 403-974-8255. Mark's got one here that I want to get to. My wife gave me tickets to an Oilers game at the old Coliseum on Super Bowl Sunday, probably 15 years ago. So I invited my pal. We each bought 50-50 tickets and said we would split if we won. So of course, I won $25,000. We left the game halfway through the third period. His team was the Steelers, who beat Arizona in the Super Bowl. Said it was one of the best days of his life. I bought some snow tires, and he took the family to Mexico with my half of the money. There you go. Interesting story for Mark. By the way, you know, speaking of winning, I would be remiss if I did not reference the fact that the Oilers just announced their new 50-50, and it's in support of Pets of Oil Country. It's a mega 50-50 raffle in support of Dogs with Wings, Edmonton Humane Society, and SCARS. And that one officially getting underway with the early bird prizes here. So that one just came down this afternoon. So there you go. That might be the way that you become filthy rich. I can't promise you that you're going to become filthy rich, but if you'd like to be a winner, well, let's contribute to this vibe. As Derek, hit the button.
1: It's the fastest growing quiz sensation on the radio. Courtney's Common Words. We'll give you four words, and you need to find the one that ties them all together. Think you've got it? Let's find out.
0: All right. Up for grabs today is a four-pack of tickets to see the Edmonton Elks take on the Winnipeg Blue Bombers October 16th at Commonwealth Stadium. So if you happen to be in and around the Edmonton area next weekend and you'd like to check out some CFL football, well, this is your opportunity to do it for free if you want that four-pack of tickets. It's very simple. The way this game works is I'm going to give you four words, and you have to tell me what one word comes after each of these four words. And if you know what that word is, all you got to do is pick up your little texting machine, send us your name, both first and last, along with your email and the answer, the word. And if you got the right word, we're going to put all the little names, we're going to cut them up, put them down on paper. We're going to take Derek's hat off. We're going to put them in the hat, shuffle them around, and then we're going to pick one name out of Derek's hat. Okay? So if you'd like to win this four-pack of tickets to see the Elks and Winnipeg Blue Bombers at Commonwealth Stadium in Edmonton on October 16th, what one word comes behind jet, snow, wolf, and back? What one word comes behind jet, snow, wolf, and back? If you know what the word is, all you got to do, grab your texting device, send the word to us along with your first and last name and your email, and you could be off to see the Edmonton Elks to see the take on the Blue Bombers at Commonwealth Stadium. It's a four-pack of tickets that's up for grabs today. Again, what one word comes after jet, snow, wolf, and back? And it appears, Derek Scott, that our little hint yesterday might have gone a long way to helping people suss out what I do with this contest.
2: Yeah, yeah. I wasn't really sure, but the last little clue really packed it down for me, and I think I'm good now, so.
0: Well done. Yeah, so there you go. We'll have the answer for you. I mean, you already know the answer. You've all figured it out. Look at the text line lighting up on this one, but we'll have the answer for you coming up here just on the other side of 2:30 at some point. And yeah, we'll add to the winning ways that you guys have been sharing with us today on the text line. What's coming up here in the next little bit? This one, it's going to be interesting. I really do want to get your thoughts on this one because it's been a very contentious conversation around medical assistance in dying. And it has certainly seen a significant uptick in Canada. And lots of folks debating, you know, where do we draw the line? You know, what are the conditions that we will allow folks to be able to apply for this and to successfully end their life? And one of the lines in the sand that you know, people were saying you can't do this is allowing people to apply and to get made solely because of a mental illness. And this is one that had been on the books loosely over the course of the last little bit here. There's a sunset clause that was essentially going to close the door on mental illness being the lone condition required to apply for MAID if you just had a mental illness. The sunset clause was going to come up in early 2027. And if it needed to be extended, the federal Liberals would need to take action in order for that to continue to be an avenue for people to be able to pursue MAID. Well, today we heard from the federal Liberals that they are going to let that lapse, that they are not going to keep going forward with mental illness as the sole element that could allow someone to successfully apply for MAID. Now, when it comes to advanced requests, well, that's a different beast. And this is one we've talked about on the show before. And it's another one that definitely has its pros and cons, its supporters and its critics, essentially saying that if someone is determined medically that at some point that they will lose the capacity to make a judgment of sound mind with respect to their going forward, that they won't be able to decide whether or not they qualify for MAID. You no longer have sound judgment. The government says, you know what, we're going to allow some of this to continue. We're going to allow some of this advanced request to continue. But there are folks out there who say that not enough work has been done, not enough research, not enough study has been done on this to determine if it's something that we should permit in Canada. And so we're going to dive into the federal government's decision on medical assistance in dying, get an expert take on that as we hit the other side of 2:30 on this Wednesday edition of the Courtney Theriot Show.
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7: Stop?
8: Yeah, that's a stop sign. 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
3: This is Global News. I'm Russell Skeet. It's partly cloudy and 14 degrees at 2:30. The federal government is investing $8 billion to pump up Alberta's military capabilities. $600 million will go to new defense infrastructure in the Edmonton area. Most of that build an operating base for Canada's new CC-330 Husky fleet, the country's new air-to-air tankers. The new fleet will expand the reach of the RCAF. The Liberal government says it will table legislation in the fall to indefinitely exclude people who solely suffer from mental illness from medical assistance in dying. The government also says legislation will decriminalize advance requests for people who are diagnosed with a serious illness who may lose the capacity to consent to medical assistance in dying in the future. However, it says the provinces will decide whether to provide advance requests. Mounties in Airdrie looking for suspects following a house fire on Stonegate Drive Northwest around 10:30 last night. They're calling it an arson. In all, five homes were damaged. Luckily, there were no injuries. Hockey Alberta warning coaches, families, and minor hockey teams to be extra careful when registering for tournaments this fall. This after reporting what it calls a high volume of suspicious tournament invites. In a Facebook post, the sporting body writes, hockey associations, even Hockey Alberta, are being impersonated in official-looking emails. It warns, before clicking any links or sending payments or registering, teams should verify with the host directly and also check the official list of certified events at the Hockey Alberta website. Krista Pike's attorney says she's aware of what happened to her after Tennessee's failed execution attempt a week ago, and she's both angry and confused. Her lawyer says Pike regained consciousness about 6 days after receiving a lethal injection of drugs and was speaking limitedly. Defense lawyer Randy Spivey said she has a long road to recovery. Environment Canada Calgary weather mixed with sun and cloud up to 16 today. A few clouds down to 3 tonight. Mainly sunny and 18 tomorrow. It's 14 degrees. Breaking news when it happens. Our next scheduled news at 3. I'm Russell Skeet.
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0: All right. We just heard about the newscast talking about new rules and specifically about medical assistance in dying. And I'll be blunt. I'll be candid. Earlier this year, my aunt died. And more specifically, she chose to die. After various bouts of cancer and illness, the prognosis was bleak. Her standard of life was unbearable. And so she applied for MAID and was approved in a couple days. And she had the support of her family in the decision. And knowing that she was no longer suffering, to me, that's a cut and dry case of why MAID matters, why we need to have MAID. But there's still plenty of gray area. And that's part of the reason that the federal Liberals continue to tweak legislation. Today, they announced plans to bar MAID indefinitely for people whose sole condition is mental illness, but they still intend to move forward to allow advance requests for people diagnosed with conditions that would take away their sound mind to make that decision later on. So what to make of this? Joined now by a health law lawyer and adjunct professor of medicine and dentistry at the University of Alberta, someone who is also the vice chair of the Parliamentary Committee on MAID and Mental Illness. Welcome to the program, Rose Carter. Good afternoon, Rose.
15: Good afternoon. Thank you for reaching out.
0: Yeah, well, certainly, given your background, not just in terms of your profession, but obviously your role on this committee, analyzing these very topics that we're talking about today, coming out of Ottawa, as someone who's done a very deep dive into this, what do you make of the federal Liberals' decision to bar MAID when it's a sole condition as mental illness as a path forward? Do you think that's a prudent decision? Because a lot of people are saying, you know what, we heard from Premier Danielle Smith saying that with folks who have mental illness, we need to provide them hope, we need to provide them care, and that we might be able to work around it that way instead of, you know, providing them with this way out. What do you make of the decision today?
15: Well, it's disappointing. I think there's an underlying problem here, mm-hmm. and that is, you know, you spoke about your relative who was terminally ill. You know, when someone has cancer or brain tumor or whatever, we can see physical changes in them. And so that gives us some comfort when they say that they are ready to die and want MAID. It helps us to understand it more clearly why they have arrived at that decision. Mental illness is not a visible illness. You know, if you break your leg, you're going to get a lot of empathy. People are going to see you're in a cast and you're needing some help to walk around. Mental illness is largely hidden. Mm-hmm. I think what is really important for people to understand, and what I think that the knee gut reaction to let's ban MAID for patients whose sole health condition is MAID, is that they are maybe not aware of the levels of mental illness. When we talk, you know, you spoke about your relative who was quickly approved for MAID and underwent the assistance and died quite quickly. That would never, ever happen in a mental health case. Our committee, in our committee report, which was tabled in Parliament, we were very clear on setting guidelines, making recommendations for how this would be approached in a mental health situation. Mm. It would be a long, drawn-out process. We recommended 90 days at least for the person to be assessed. They would have to have a long-standing diagnosis of mental illness, have tried various modalities to deal with their condition, and nothing has helped. Now, on the other side, there's always going to be another pill. There's always going to be another treatment that could be offered. Mm-hmm. But just as with physical illness, you know, people can be kept alive longer if you give them pain medication, et cetera. But the end is always the same. And I think the fact that there's no end of life for a patient that's suffering from mental illness, it really concerns people that it might be an inappropriate way to allow a person to end their life.
0: Mm-hmm. I just want to be clear, because obviously, as I said, you did a lot of work with respect to this and the recommendations that you put forth when you were working with this parliamentary committee. When we're talking about mental illness, we're not talking about ADHD. We're not talking about bipolar conditions. What are we talking about in terms of conditions that you thought, as you were looking through this, could technically apply for this?
15: Well, it depends more on the severity of the condition rather than the diagnostic label of the condition. For example, you know, you hear people talking about, I'm depressed. You know, somebody wakes up tomorrow morning and says, I'm depressed, I want to have MAID. That's not going to happen. But there are severe levels of mental illness and depression is one of the diseases that varies. And some people suffer from depression and go on medication and it cures them. And that's wonderful. But there are also many, many Canadians who with depression, with other diagnosed forms of mental illness, cannot be cured, no matter how many modalities they have tried over a significant period of time. And They've reached the end of their treatment options and are continuing to suffer greatly with the disease, which we people cannot see because it's not visible.
0: Okay, but I guess, you know, I mean, there are folks out there who are looking at this today. As I said, obviously, Premier Danielle Smith says that she believes that this brings the federal government online because it's all about offering hope for the people that you say are terminally depressed, in essence. And folks are also saying that, you know, it's not a bad idea to scale this back, at least for the time being, because some folks take a look at what's happening with the Track 2 cases here, which is ones that apply to individuals requesting assisted death whose natural death is not reasonably foreseen. And people say, look what's happening with Track 2, and that we don't necessarily have the right guardrails in place. There's concerns that, you know, perhaps people are being taken advantage of and steered toward this against their better judgment. So why don't we wait to get that right before we do a deeper dive into what's happening with the mental illness element?
15: Okay, so I think the first thing we have to understand is that each province has set up policies mm-hmm. to deal with MAID as the law currently stands. But in our province, where we have Premier Smith, mm-hmm. Alberta Health Services has done a great job, in my opinion, to set policies and standards in place that go a very long way to protect people. And, you know, I was involved in 2016 when MAID first became legislation, giving advice to physicians who were going to help patients to end their lives. And I cannot begin to impress strongly enough how cautious everyone was. And I was very, very impressed with that, and it gave me a lot of comfort. There's so many checks and balances in place. And I think, you know, we've heard problems with in other provinces. I can't speak to other provinces. I only practice in Alberta.
0: Right.
15: But turning to the hope issue, I think people who are ill with mental illness have had hope. They've sought treatment. They've taken the treatments prescribed for them. They were very, very hopeful. But their hope has come to an end because they're still suffering from an incredible mental illness that has no cure. And no matter how many modalities they have tried to deal with the condition, is not working for them. And I think that lumping all mental illness patients together is not helpful. This is a severe degree of mental illness that we're talking about here. It's just like people who, for example, have colitis, you know, a stomach disorder or bowel disorder of some sort. There's degrees of it, and sometimes they have to have serious surgery done. Sometimes it's just taken care of by diet or some form of medication. So, and I'm sharing that example because it's the same in mental illness. There are degrees of mental illness. Mm-hmm. It's clear in the literature that there are cases of mental illness that just cannot be cured, can't be fixed. We're talking here of a relatively small minority of Canadians who are going to fall into that category. And look, I'm not unempathetic to people's concerns that, you know, the train may go off the track or something, but we have to trust in our systems that there is going to be a lot of thought put into this, there's going to be safeguards put into this. You know, in our parliamentary report, we went to great lengths. We worked on this for well over a year, met with numerous people, and looked at the Netherlands, for example, and other countries that allow MAID. And we suggested guardrails that could be put into place, that it would take a long time for a seriously mentally ill patient to be able to get the go-ahead to die through medical assistance. So I think, first of all, we've got to separate the degrees that we're dealing with here, just as we do in physical illness. And I'm really a bit confused, I guess, by Premier Smith's use of the word hope. I don't quite understand it with respect, because these people have had hope for decades. They've been hopeful that the next pill would cure them, that they could become functioning members of society, get their disease dealt with. And just like with your relative with her terminal illness, there comes a point where there isn't any more hope and you just want to move on.
0: Well, I appreciate you coming on here, Rose. I know this is a very emotional topic for a lot of folks, whether you've, you know, dealt with MAID, as my family have, or not. One that's going to continue to be emotional going forward. So I do appreciate you coming on, talking about this, talking about the work, and providing a lens on this story.
15: Thank you very much.
0: There you go. That's Rose Carter, health law lawyer, adjunct professor of medicine and dentistry at the U of A. She was also the vice chair of the parliamentary committee on medical assistance in dying when it looked at mental illness, which, of course, is the about face that we're seeing in Ottawa today from the federal government. If you got thoughts on this conversation, 780-451-8800-43-974-8255.
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0: Okay, coming up to 3 o'clock here, time for us to check in on our business update, take a closer look at today's markets, and to help us with that now, it's Faisal Karmali of Popowich Karmali Advisory Group, CIBC Wood Gundy.
26: Well, if you're looking for an apartment to rent, you might be a little bit happier to know that the average asking price for a rental unit in September was down 4.2%. In Calgary, about $1,700 a month. In the country, about $2,034. Even the average asking rental prices are down over 7% in the past 2 years. So people have some negotiating power. Even I anecdotally have seen some places offer free month's rent or other incentives as well. And this is where it's going to get interesting, is how does that impact the overall inflation numbers? We don't think it's going to be that big, but definitely worth looking at overall. Now, the markets had a bit of a downside when you came out for the day. The TSX down 607 points to 35,042. Dow Jones down 341 to 51,180. Oil was down $1.16 to $88.28 a barrel. The Canadian dollar down 27 basis points right now, 70.11. Natural gas was up 9 cents to $3.20. And gold down almost 47 bucks to $4,140 per ounce. That's the markets for today. We'll see you tomorrow.
0: Thank you very much for that, Faisal. We'll get another update in the 3 o'clock hour as well. I want to get to a few of your thoughts. You guys have been texting us on a whole bunch of stuff today. I just finished having a conversation with Rose Carter, a health law lawyer over at the University of Alberta. Also was a member of the parliamentary committee that examined how mental illness should be handled when it comes to medical assistance and dying. And she had mentioned that she's disappointed with the news coming out of Ottawa today, saying that the path forward in order to qualify for MAID, if you do have only a mental illness, is a long, extensive one, saying that no one can wake up depressed tomorrow and get MAID the next day. But a lot of folks suggesting that, you know what, we haven't done enough research on this. We haven't done enough study on this. You heard from Premier Smith again today when she was asked about Ottawa's decision to pull back on mental illness being the only thing you'd need to have in order to qualify for MAID. She said, look, we did this in Alberta earlier this year. We believe that there's still a path forward for folks suffering severe mental illness, that we can give them hope. And we don't want this to be on the table to be tempting to them when we still think that there's hope for them. And so someone did text in to say, I'm not sure I trust her advice. We've killed more people than any other country with MAID, and we are new at it. That makes it a little bit concerning. Yeah, a lot of folks still have some concerns about track two when it comes to how we're handling medical assistance in dying. And maybe we should not be looking at creating a full-fledged third track when we talk about this. Again, I've made it clear that I support medical assistance in dying, particularly when it comes to debilitating and terminal conditions, which was the case for my aunt earlier this year. But when it comes to this other stuff, you know, again, I'm not deeply versed enough in the medical reality of what people with severe mental illness, severe depression are going through. And so that's a topic where I'm typically going to leave the experts to analyze this and figure it out. I'd like to make sure that we've got our I's dotted and our T's crossed before we move ahead with it. That's my concern with respect to the conversation at that level when it comes to MAID. We also did have some thoughts when it came to a conversation about the referendum, and a lot of confusion still We're talking about the ballot situation, right? 650,000 ballots, mail-in advance ballots requested, approved by Elections Alberta. About 220,000 of them have been returned. That leaves essentially two-thirds of the ballots still out there, twisting in the wind, with fewer than 2 weeks to go before the ballots officially get counted. And you only have 10 days to go before your ballot needs to be at Elections Alberta HQ. And we were talking with Lori Williams about a lot of the uncertainty about the questions and what they mean, and that she's been doing a whole bunch of forums. She's been requested, she's a political scientist down at Mount Royal University. She's been asked to answer questions that folks have in these little community forums. So she's doing her best to make sure that everyone understands what the questions are, where you can find resources, no matter which side of the coin you are, when it comes to these 10 referendum questions. And Lynn did text in to say, Courtney, this whole referendum voting experience is a mess. It's just ridiculous. I think we should have a class action lawsuit against the government. The whole process is for nothing, confusing, so the government can blame immigrants, the Constitution, not to mention the hope for a vote enabling separation. I am disgusted. Okay, so if you got thoughts on that, as I say, 780-451-8800-403-974-8255. I got another hour on this Wednesday edition of the Courtney Theriault Show coming at you. And this is one that I'm a conversation I'm interested in having. And I want to hear from you, particularly folks in Calgary, on this, because as we know, it might have been one of the shortest lived bylaws in Calgary history. The single use bylaw didn't even make it 2 weeks, barely made it 2 weeks back in early 2024. Before there was a sober second thought at council. Well, the single-use bylaw has been in effect here in Edmonton now going on 3 years.

0: dive into that conversation coming up as we get to hour number three of the Courtney Theriau Show here on the Chorus Radio Network.
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19: This is Global News. I'm Russell Skeet. It's partly cloudy and 14 degrees at 3 o'clock. The premier says she's hearing the concerns about gas prices jumping back up again so quickly after the province dropped its 13-cent a liter tax on October 1st. Danielle Smith says you still have to shop around.
20: Look, what I tell people is take the Gas Buddy app and download it on your phone and shop around, because we do have a free enterprise system. Some of the timing of deliveries that happen sometimes delays some of those price adjustments until the tanks are empty.
19: She says some busier stations are turning their tanks over faster and getting prices down. Ottawa is putting Alberta on the front lines of a major military spending boost. Defense Minister David McGuinty says the federal government will invest $8 billion across Alberta's military bases to strengthen Canada's defense capabilities.
21: In the Edmonton region, we're investing nearly $600 million in new defense infrastructure and capabilities. That includes approximately $550 million to support the Western Main Operating Base

0: for Canada's new CC-330 Husky fleet, our new air-to-air refuelers.
1: About $4 billion will go toward a more than 40,000 square meter facility for the fighter squadron in Cold Lake. CFB Suffield to the southeast said to get about $750 million for new chemical, radiological, and nuclear laboratory. Federal Justice Minister Sean Fraser and Health Minister Marjorie Michael announced two major decisions for the path forward in medically assisted dying today. Justice Minister Sean Fraser spoke to reporters in Ottawa.
2: Canada has decided to include in its legislation a decision to grant access to medical assistance in dying to people who have provided consent at a time when they still have capacity, but know that they have been diagnosed with an illness that will take that capacity from them subsequently. These are not easy decisions, but we believe that they are the correct ones.
1: The government also says it will table legislation in the fall to indefinitely exclude people who solely suffer from mental illness from medical assistance in dying. Prime Minister Mark Carney says addressing rising anti-Semitism is a job for all Canadians. This comes on the third anniversary of the October 7th attack by Hamas on Israel that saw 1,200 people killed and led to the ongoing war in Gaza that has killed more than 75,000 people. Canada has also seen an increase in anti-Semitic incidents, including a recent shooting at a Yom Kippur service in Belleville, Ontario.
3: The government has been taking actions at home to protect the Jewish community, protect all Canadians, but particularly the Jewish community. And it's above and beyond protection is about the ability to truly thrive, live their lives freely and openly, and thrive as Jewish people in Canada.
1: Carney says the government has taken action to address hate, including its anti-hate law passed earlier this year, and $75 million for additional security at places of worship, but acknowledges more needs to be done. U.S. Defense Secretary Pete Hegseth speaking today to troops on the USS Abraham Lincoln. The carrier is expected to dock in San Diego tomorrow after more than 8 months without docking. Hegseth praised the troops for their actions, and he's aware of the hardship of their long deployment.
4: I'm the one who signed that orders book twice to extend you also. No, I am. Plead guilty. A, because of the incredible effectiveness that you showcased on the battlefield and the necessity. But also, B, the mission required it. And C, because, you know, President Trump had full faith that you would deliver on behalf of the American people, and you did.
1: Some of the crew on the USS Lincoln, though, reported on poor conditions on the carrier. There are reports 8 crew members attempted suicide during their deployment. It's 3:04.
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1: Environment Canada, Calgary weather, a mix of sun and cloud up to 16 today, a few clouds and 3 tonight, mainly sunny and 18 tomorrow. It's 14 degrees. 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Our next scheduled news at 3:15. I'm Russell Skeet.
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7: Five on this Wednesday afternoon, we've been talking about things that you have won, things that to go above and beyond just walking away with a free coffee when you roll up the rim or a free hamburger when you peel off the Monopoly sticker. What have you won that's taken you to another stratosphere? And a couple of thoughts that you guys have been sharing with us on the text line. Jen says, I didn't win directly, but my longtime friend won a pair of tickets to go see Adele in Las Vegas, and she decided to take me and included flights, hotel, and a bit of spending money. So there you go. We were talking with Edna earlier. She talked about how she had won $800 worth of gift certificates at Outback Steakhouse that she eventually turned around and gave away as Christmas gifts through a random draw. Edna is also a winner again, if you can believe that. Yes, we were playing Courtney's Common Words in the 2 o'clock hour, and we were asking you what one word comes behind jet, snow, wolf, and back. And we're talking about jetpack, snowpack, wolfpack, and backpack. And a lot of you saw what we were doing there. But as we said, Edna was the name that we pulled from Derek's hat on that one right there. And she's won a 4-pack of tickets to see the Edmonton Elks and Winnipeg Blue Bombers at Commonwealth Stadium in Edmonton coming up on October 16th. So, of course, if you missed out today, we'll be playing Courtney's Common Words the next couple of days here on the show. Always fun. Always love it. How excited you guys get to play that right there. Okay, as mentioned before the break, talking about a bylaw that might have been the quickest, shortest bylaw in Canadian history. Calgary's single-use rules bylaw went into effect January 16th, 2024. The idea being that if you charge people for paper bags or limit the use of straws, utensils, napkins, what have you, you're going to change people's habits and alleviate some of the stress on landfills and recycling facilities. Well, so that went into effect January 16th. Come January 30th, council began the process of repealing that bylaw. 2 weeks. 2 weeks. Tom Cruise's Digger will have a longer run in theaters than this bylaw did. But despite the rapid about-face in Calgary, Edmonton Council stood its ground with its bylaw, a very similar one, despite some public pushback. Now, Councillor John Morgan here in Edmonton arguing the evidence shows it isn't working and he wants Edmonton to follow Calgary's lead. Well, to rebut Councillor Morgan, joined now by Sean Stepchuk, co-founder of the nonprofit organization Waste Free Edmonton. Sean, thanks for hopping on today.
8: Thanks for having me.
7: So first off, what's been your approach? How has your behavior changed when it comes to the single-use products since this bylaw went into effect in 2023?
8: Well, I'm probably not the best example for this, given that I started an organization along with some others where we pushed for this bylaw. Uh-huh. So a lot of what this bylaw encourages people to do, I've been doing for years. But in terms of people I know, there's a lot of changes that have happened, and I think that the data that has been shared by the city of Edmonton certainly shows that.
7: Yeah, and you're right with respect to the reduction in bags. The data showing about a 77% reduction in bags. And full disclosure, when I'm going to pick up my two breakfast burritos at McDonald's on a given morning, my exact phrasing into the speaker every single day is, "Good morning, I would like two breakfast burritos, side salsa, no bag." So congratulations, you've won me over, at least in terms of my habits and how I handle that. But here's the thing. It hasn't necessarily moved the needle with everything, though, right? So we're talking about single-use items like, the demand for napkins and utensils and things like that. Those are still there. Disposable cups, they still aren't way down. Take-up containers, as a result of the bags being reduced, those are way up. So it feels like when we're talking about, the reduction in bags, a lot of that's being taken up by the take-out containers taking their place. It seems like it might be a bit of a wash.
8: Well, I think one of the things to look at there with takeout containers is that certainly since COVID, there's been a huge rise in consumer demand for takeout. And takeout containers are something that wasn't addressed at all by the bylaw. Mm. So whereas straws, utensils, bags, which were all addressed, have gone down in terms of the numbers quite significantly. Takeout containers, since they weren't addressed in the bylaw, and consumer demand has increased. Certainly, we see a lot more of that in our trash bins.
7: Yeah. So, I mean, at the end of the day, there's the thought process that, it's just paper. It's just a paper bag. How much can this really be adding to the mix of what we're seeing in landfills? And I don't think anyone disputes the fact that a 77% reduction in bags is great. But a lot of people feel inconvenienced. A lot of people take a look at the 25 cents that we're paying for these paper bags when you do get them, and that money goes directly to the companies that were basically bolstering McDonald's bottom line as a result of this. So what do you say to the folks who are pushing back against this?
8: Well, I think that the folks pushing back should listen to people like the host of this show that I'm on right now. It's not a very difficult change to go through the drive-thru and say no bag. And that's exactly what the point of this is to be able to incentivize people to change their behavior in a way that's better for the environment and, quite frankly, better for the city coffers as well, because it's the city that deals with all of these, all of this single-use trash. Mm. So I think that there's many reasons why it's beneficial. There's a reason why the city went ahead with this in the first place. And it's working. So to look at taking a step back, I think is just not the right way to look at this.
7: But when we talk about taking a step back, you know, Calgary did that just over 2 years ago, as I mentioned. It was technically a little bit longer than 2 weeks because it wasn't officially completely repealed until May. So it was about 5 months that they had this on the books. And I went looking today for any information that I could find with respect to what that reversal meant for Calgary. And it doesn't seem like folks will say, hey, it doesn't look like Calgary's become a trash heap of a city as a result of the reversal on that policy. So, I mean, you know, what do you make of the fact that all hell hasn't broken loose because paper bags are still allowed in Calgary?
8: Well, I think that's not the way to look at this. It's not about all hell breaking loose. It's about a very small change that can be made by individuals that has a disproportionate impact on the environment and on city finances. Plastic bags and straws and utensils are not the cause of all of our environmental problems. They're not the cause of climate change. They're not the cause of a lot of environmental degradation that we see. But they're one area that's really a low-hanging fruit that for an ounce of inconvenience, which I'd argue in many cases isn't even inconvenient, it has a disproportionate impact. So it's really an easy change to make.
7: How much of the pushback do you think comes from the fact that there is an inconsistent set of policies with this? Obviously, Calgary no longer on board with this, but you have Edmonton that's got this policy. I believe Fort Mac, Spruce Grove, Devon are three others that I know that have it. You know, if you're talking about the Edmonton area, right? Sherwood Park, Stony Plain, they aren't on board with that. So does the inconsistency in your mind play a role perhaps in people not getting on board with this to a larger degree?
8: Certainly, I think that a consistent approach would be better. But, I mean, we're seeing large chains, for example. They're not just tailoring to what an individual municipality or region does. They're making larger change. And with bags is a good example, right, where a lot of these grocery stores have made changes throughout because it's easier for them to be consistent than have different stores have different policies in place. So, I think it would be certainly better. I'd like to see all municipalities adopt what Edmonton has and see what kind of broader change we can make with that.
7: No, well, it will be interesting because, as I said, this is a conversation I believe is happening at Edmonton City Council today. Not sure if there's been any movement on that, but one we'll try and get an update on. And yeah, despite the fact that, you got a tale of two cities in Calgary and Edmonton, it certainly doesn't feel like this story is done one way or another. Sean, appreciate you coming on for the chat today.
8: Thank you very much.
7: There you go. That's Sean Stepchuk, co-founder of the nonprofit organization Waste Free Edmonton. Yeah, as I say, it's a story of a tale of two cities. Calgary, which booted its single-use bylaw back in 2024 after a very short-lived life. And in Edmonton, it's still going strong 3+ years later. We've seen some reductions when it comes to paper bags, but with other things like coffee cups, with takeout containers, it's been either flatline or a significant increase. And so some debate as to just how effective it has been. If you got thoughts on this, I'd love to hear from you in Calgary. Would love to hear from you in Edmonton. 780-451-8800, 403-974-8255.
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1: Gas prices continue to fluctuate in our city, ranging from $1.41 a liter at the Satina Nation to in and around $1.70 a liter around most of the city. The premier says despite the province removing their gas tax, those prices are going to still bounce around. She says issues around the globe continue to add to price pressures on a liter of gas. Meanwhile, the Conservative Party's proposal to extend federal relief on diesel fuel was voted down in the House of Commons today. Global prices for diesel and gas have spiked since the spring as the war in Iran has disrupted fuel shipments from the Gulf region. Federal government's investing $8 billion to pump up Alberta's military capabilities. The $600 million will go to new defense infrastructure in the Edmonton area, most of that to build the operating base for Canada's new CC-330 Husky fleet, the country's new air-to-air tankers. The new fleet will expand the reach of the Royal Canadian Air Force. City of Calgary signed a memorandum of understanding today aimed at closer ties with the city's nonprofit sector. Mayor Jeremy Farkas says it creates opportunities to bring nonprofit expertise into discussions about community economic development as well as other challenges within the sector itself. I'm Russell Skeet.
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4: If you've been wondering what's happening out there on today's markets, well, you've come to the right place because it is time for our business update with our friends over at Popovich Carmally Advisory Group, CIBC Wood Gundy, and Faisal Carmally has got the latest for us right now.
5: Not a very strong day in the markets today. The TSX closed down 607 points to 35,042. It was the financials, materials, and gold down over 2% for each of the sub-index on the Toronto Stock Exchange. Dow Jones down 341 to 51,180. Oil was off by over a buck to $88.28 a barrel, and the Canadian dollar down 27 basis points. Right now, 70.11. Well, the Canadian branch of the billionaire Weston family agreed to buy the health retailer Boots in the UK for $8.9 billion. The owner of the Canadian grocery chain Loblaws will acquire Boots from a company called Sycamore Partners. Now, what's interesting about this deal is Sycamore Partners took over not only Boots, but a larger portion of that company for about $10 billion. They're selling Boots UK for about $9 billion, and the rest they're keeping. So a very interesting move in just a matter of about 1 year. So what a nice little move there. Now we're going to see how the synergies, if there are any, between what Loblaws owns out in Canada and the Boots retailer in the UK, maybe some cost savings, maybe some opportunity. We'll find out soon and we'll keep you reported. That's the markets for today. Have a great day.
4: Thank you very much, Faisal Carmally. A couple of texts now. We've had a whole throng of conversations, and we just finished chatting about what I term as a tale of two cities when it comes to single-use bylaw. For about a two-week period back in 2024, Calgary and Edmonton both had them on the books, but it met with significant pushback in Calgary, including Premier Danielle Smith, and it wasn't very long before they were taking an eraser to the pencil on that bylaw in Calgary. 3.5 years later, it's still here in Edmonton, although one councillor is saying that when it comes to paper bags, he doesn't think that the 25-cent fee for paper bags, $2 for reusable ones, that's moving the needle, despite the fact that we have seen, according to the city's numbers, a 77% reduction in paper bag sales. Certainly, I know that I would rather juggle everything in my hand than spend 25 cents. I'm cheap. I am a French Scotsman. It's the worst of all kinds, I guess, that's when it comes to that. But so we've been asking you your thoughts on this. Brian says, how does making McDonald's and other companies richer help with garbage, especially with paper bags that break down fairly quickly? Just another ridiculous bylaw. That's Brian in Calgary on that one. Another person says, the only way to know if the current program is making a difference at drive-thru would be to know if the restaurants are ordering fewer bags. And so that means customers are using less pay or not. It was interesting. I was reading with respect to the cost of bags. I can't speak to whether or not fewer of them are being ordered, but in some instances, companies have reported that they're actually paying more per paper bag. And whether or not that's because of a lower amount of volume that they're ordering as a result of fewer people taking them, or if they're seeing the same volume of paper bags that they're handing out, but that companies are just taking advantage of them. That's, I think, one thing that would certainly be worth considering. G says, I'm okay with the bylaw, but I don't go to fast food places that often. Plus, you'd often see garbage blown out of the lazy pickup truck boxes on the freeway. So there you go. We're also talking about prizes that you've won, things that to go above and beyond just winning a free ticket on a scratcher on Christmas morning. I was very happy when I did that for the first time as like a 10-year-old. Someone says, in my adult life, I've won 649 in the Lotto Max, one number off each time. Won $2,500 and $2,200, respectively. I know third time's the charm, but while I'm still poor, I'm older and happy, so I don't need to play consistently. Yeah, it's from Big Mama Dale. And yeah, if you won twice, if you come within one number of knocking on the door, third time might be the charm, but third time is also statistically unlikely. So keep them coming. We're going to keep on rocking here. Final 30 minutes of the Courtney Theriot Show, and we're going to be talking about some difficult conversations around the Thanksgiving Day table in Alberta. Coming up on the other side of 2:30.
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11: Yeah, that's a stop sign. 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
11: It says detour. 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
11: 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It says garage sale. 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
14: Support for pipeline projects has never been higher right across Canada. Well, unless you're Alberta's NDP. NDP MLA David Egan is against new oil projects.
15: And I say that we have no new approvals for tar sand projects.
14: MLA Janice Irwin wants anti-oil extremists in classrooms. And NDP leader Nahed Nenshi calls a West Coast pipeline a pipe dream. Canadians are saying yes. Why is Alberta's NDP saying no?
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17: Calgary Flames made it official today. Aydar Suniev and Jonathan Castagna have been recalled from the Wranglers, both expected to play tomorrow night. For Castagna, that would be his NHL debut, as Flames head coach Ryan Huska addressed it earlier today.
18: Suniev, again, had a great camp. We know that with him. He is a shooter, and he was scoring for us in training camp. So his game has really grown a lot over the last number of years, the physicality of him, all the things, but even a better understanding of how to be a good pro. And I think for George, we call him George, you can probably understand why. He didn't actually, when we first started calling him, he He said he never watched Seinfeld, if you can believe that. But that is his nickname now. For him, we felt he did a very good job as well. Went down there, played well, scored a couple goals. But we liked at the end of the game in Seattle, we had Marty Pospisil in the middle of Strome and Honzik. And we liked the line. So putting the two centers on the same line opened up a spot for another center to come up.
17: So George could make his NHL debut tomorrow night against the Colorado Avalanche. Connor Zeri, meanwhile, on the ice with the Wranglers at Winsport today. Quote from Danny Austin, he says, it sucks and it hurts. He's pissed off. But he says, the goal is to work hard, become a good player, a good person. He says, that is what really matters.
19: This is Global News. I'm Russell Skeet. It's mainly cloudy and 14 degrees at 3:30. Another big rollout to Alberta from Ottawa today. This one on military spending. Federal Defense Minister David McGuinty says $8 billion will be spent on Alberta bases across the province in Cold Lake, Wainwright, Edmonton, and Suffield. Among other Alberta military expansion will be at CFB Suffield, where about $750 million will be spent on a state-of-the-art chemical, biological, radiological, and nuclear laboratory and assessment center. Federal Justice Minister Sean Fraser says a lack of consensus on when mental illness is irremediable is one reason Ottawa will seek to exclude people who solely suffer from mental illness from medical assistance in dying. Fraser says concerns about limited access to mental health supports also factor into that legislation. The government also says the legislation will decriminalize advance requests for people who are diagnosed with a serious illness who may lose the capacity to consent to medical assistance in dying in the future. But Fraser says the provinces will decide whether to provide advance requests because they have jurisdiction over health care delivery. Prime Minister Mark Carney says addressing rising anti-Semitism is a job for all Canadians. His words come on the third anniversary of the October 7th attack 3 years ago by Hamas on Israel that saw 1,200 people killed and led to the ongoing war in Gaza. Canada has also seen an increase in anti-Semitic incidents, including a recent shooting at a Yom Kippur service in Belleville, Ontario. Carney says the government has taken action to address hate, including its anti-hate law passed earlier this year and $75 million for additional security at places of worship. Environment Canada, Calgary weather, a mix of sun and cloud, high of 16. Today, a few clouds down to 3 tonight, mainly sunny and 18 tomorrow. It's 14 degrees, breaking news when it happens. Our next scheduled news at 3:45. I'm Russell Skeet.
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0: All right. Final 30 minutes of the show here, and a couple more great prizes, lotteries, things that you have won. As off the top of the show, we were mentioning just how incredibly unfortunate we are at the Courtney Theriault Show when it comes to individual prizes. My biggest payout was $300 on a slot machine. Derek won $350 in Vegas. And
1: don't forget about $40 break alignments
0: and,
1: as well.
0: Yeah, when you were just a wee lad on with sure. Wes Montgomery there. Talia, one of our producers, says, I almost always win $30 on scratch cards. You need to scratch more cards then, Talia, if it's always $30. A couple of them at the text line here that you guys been sharing that I thought were pretty cool. Yeah, Tina says, a few years ago, my hubby's coworker won the Calgary Stampede Dream Home. He sold it and, says that she enjoys the show. Well, I enjoy your feedback. Joe has a good one here. It says, when I was back in college, Microsoft released its Xbox One platform. My brother was one of those, won an Xbox by eating Doritos and entering the code online, and then he told the rest about it, how he had won. And so the other three of us brothers, we tried it, and three out of four of us were able to win an Xbox One because we ate Doritos and drank Mountain Dew. Not worth it. Not worth having to drink all that Mountain Dew. I'm sorry, Joe. I'm just kidding, but that's great. I love that. If you do have an interesting story about a big prize you won, would love to hear from you. 780-451-8800, 403-974-8255. All right, switching gears to this weekend, and Thanksgiving is upon us. And families will gather around the supper table on Monday. And, of course, as we know, there's usually more than just turkey and stuffing on the menu. You're probably going to get pulled into a debate when your uncle says that he thinks the new Minion movie is too woke. They just talk in a foreign language the entire time. Talk English, you Minions. Anyway, it'll happen. But it also will mark exactly 1 week until the provincial referendum. And I've heard of tensions around separation leading to friendships ending outright. Family members cutting each other off. As I say, we're supposed to be focused on turkey and stuffing, but sometimes politics inevitably does wind up on the menu. So how do you go about navigating those potentially tense disagreements? To help us, joined now by a professor of social and behavioral health over at the University of Toronto, Dr. Dominique Morisano, with us this afternoon. Thanks for hopping on. Appreciate it.
2: Yeah, nice to be here.
0: So, I mean, here's the thing. When we're doing Thanksgiving dinner, we've got ground rules about how much white meat you can take to make sure everyone gets some. We should probably have some ground rules around conversations and politics, too.
2: Yes, I think that would be a great thing, yeah, if we all did that.
0: Yeah, so what kind of ground rules should we lay out if we want to try and cut potential tensions off at the pass?
2: Well, I think it's always really important, you know, ahead of a holiday dinner to think about why you're having the holiday dinner, like why you're gathering with these people, you know, what kind of a night or day you want to have, you know, and do you want to kind of celebrate your relationships and love and connection and good times and good food? Or do you want to prioritize, you know, being right?
0: Indeed. And I think that's the thing, right, is it's interesting to me that inevitably, not every family dinner table has this, but it feels more often than not, politics is going to emerge as a topic of conversation. Why do people feel compelled to talk about politics, knowing that they're basically often just throwing a hand grenade into the conversation?
2: I think that politics are, you know, can feel exciting to talk about. It can feel, you know, a little feisty, you know, if things are getting a little stale at the dinner table, you know, but the reality is in most families, there's a variety of, political beliefs and, you know, some would be shocking to, you know, to others in the family. Huh. And I think that, you know, I know that in my family, in my own family, you know, we often make a rule to, you know, keep the politics down or have a limited time frame for the politics or keep the politics among certain people that really enjoy that kind of discussion and are able to leave without it kind of damaging their own connections, you know, but... Mm-hmm. there are a lot of things we can do to kind of limit the likelihood, I think, that we fall into that kind of a, I don't know, political debacle at the dinner table.
0: Yeah, well, let's just say someone does serve up a heaping pot of political outrage, something that everyone around the table disagrees with. How do you go about maybe fanning the flames on that, or do you lean into it and challenge the person? What's the best way to ensure that you don't have a complete volcanic eruption at the table should someone decide that they want to open up that can of worms?
2: Yeah, I mean, I think sometimes it depends on the topic, you know, and if it's a deeply personal, you know, political topic, or, you know, one that is, you know, more like simply political, if that makes any sense, you know, and so I think if it's about, you know, when it, I don't know, specific beliefs around, I don't know, people's, you know, individual, I don't know, like if you're talking about things like race, or, you know, things like, you know, human rights, things like that, you know, sometimes it can be important to, you know, assert a basic belief, and I think, but also say, is this what we really want to be talking about, you know, at the dinner table tonight? Or do we want to talk about something else? Like, I think if we can all agree that we have different opinions on this topic, and if we're not going to be able to come to a resolution tonight, maybe we should talk about something else. You know, for instance, you know, what are you doing for, you know, I don't know, like what's new, you know, at your work, or what's new with your family? What have you guys been planning for this year? You know, thinking about listening to someone and maybe taking a moment to say that you've heard them, but, you know, you don't want to get into it today. Mm-hmm. That's another way to kind of diffuse the argument. Or, you know, to say, like, I'm happy to kind of listen to you for a moment to understand, but I don't know that we're going to come to a place of agreement today. I think one thing that's important is for, at these kind of dinner table discussions, I think it's important for everybody to kind of watch their alcohol intake, you know, and maybe their cannabis intake, you know, because sometimes people can be a little loose in the lips, you know, when we're less inhibited.
0: Yeah, we think that the scotch is helping to tone down the temperature in the room, when in reality it's getting us to pop a button or two and elevate things. Yeah, I hear you on that. If you are feeling that the way, though, like, certainly I'm very much of the mindset, like you said, it's like, look, you got something to say, say it so we can be done with it, right? I'll listen to you. But not everyone has the tolerance level, the patience level to listen to Uncle Randall go off again about the Minions and why they don't speak English. So, I mean, is it okay for me just to step away from the table?
2: Absolutely. You know, if it's a good time to do the dishes or to see if anyone needs seconds, you know, sometimes that can be a good thing to do. You know, taking a break, like stepping outside for a moment, you know, I'm a psychologist, and I work with a lot of my patients, you know, around meditation and preparatory meditation ahead of these gatherings. So, you know, the few days before, you know, taking 5-10 minutes a day to just ground and kind of check in with yourself and, you know, see how emotionally reactive you're feeling, you know, and then you can decide, you know, you can actually decide, you know, I have a rule, you know, for myself when I go to these dinners, like I actually say ahead of time, I refuse to argue with any of my family members. Okay. You know, I am not going to get into it. It's just not worth it to me. It's not how I want to spend my time. You know, I have limited time with them. I don't get to see them that often. And that's not how I want to spend my time. You know, so it can be a choice as well.
0: Yeah.
2: You know,
0: if something does happen, if, you know, there is a situation where it comes to blows, not physical blows, but verbal blows. Uh-huh. And how do you go back about maybe mending that afterwards? Is it something you want to approach that night? Is it something you want to let cool down for a couple of days? If there is an eruption at the Thanksgiving dinner table, how do you go about mending those fences?
2: Well, you can say, you know, I mean, I think sometimes, I know it sounds cheesy, but like we can come back to like this idea of love, you know, and we can say, you know, at the end of the day, we all love each other and we all probably want to get along. You know, so it's not didn't feel great to kind of end up in this argument tonight. But I want you to know that when I wake up tomorrow, I'm going to love you just the same, you know, or I'm going to love all of you just the same if it's your dinner party that erupted into an argument. You know? And I would love if we could just move on from this and maybe we can do better next time.
0: There you go. Yeah, absolutely. And you know what? There's nothing that a nice tryptophan induced coma can't do to kind of like ease tensions when you wake up the next day. Dominique, this was great. It is legitimate food for thought for folks as they get ahead of what could be potentially political volatility on Thanksgiving Day. So appreciate you hopping on today.
2: Absolutely. Thanks for having me.
0: There you go. Have you guys run into any issues with your family, your friends, when it comes to conversations around the sovereignty debate? You can let us know. Dominic says on the text line, being a redneck who lives in the sticks, my best option at Thanksgiving dinner is to sit down, shut up, stuff my face, and when someone wants to talk politics, I consider the source, and then I stay shut up. I believe it was a great philosopher by the name of Kevin who once said,
1: that was perfect, too.
0: That sounds just like Kevin. Right? Thank you. Someone out there saying, speak English. Anyway, you got thoughts on that? 780-451-8004-397-4825-5.
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7: Just days after the province removed their 13 cent per liter gas tax, fuel prices in Calgary jumped by as much as 30 cents a liter, with an average of about $1.70 in the city. Premier Danielle Smith, it goes to show global forces at work as oil prices continue to spike because of the war in the Middle East. She says there are still deals to be found and it's best to shop around. Ottawa is spending some big money on the military in Alberta. They'll be spending billions of dollars in the province, increasing Canada's military readiness. Federal Defense Minister David McGuinty says all of Alberta's bases will share in about $8 billion to help soldiers and military strength. Most of the money will head to CFB Cold Lake, with some for Edmonton, and CFB Suffield in the southeast getting about $750 million for a brand new chemical, radiological, and nuclear laboratory. The city signed an MOU today looking to increase support and connection with Calgary's nonprofit sector. Mayor Jeremy Farkas says the sector will now be more involved in talks on how to address safety, treatment, mental health, poverty, and more. I'm Russell Skeet.
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0: All right, let's end today's show. We're going to get to a couple of texts here, some more prizes. But before we do that, I do want to tee up what is coming up here on QRN 880. We've got Flames Now and Oilers Now coming at you here in mere moments for the Oilers tonight. They'll be back on the ice against the Anaheim Ducks. So coming up on Oilers Now, we've got General Manager Stan Bowman, Pierre LeBrun from the Athletic, Oilers Radio Network analyst Rob Brown, and John Shannon from 100% Hockey. They're all coming up with Bob Stauffer today on Oilers Now. As for the Flames, it's a jam-packed show with lots of special guests. You got Ryan Pike from Daily Faceoff, Mike Richards from the Raw Mike Richards Show, Flames play-by-play voice Derek Wills, and Pacific Division insider Jonathan Davis. So lots coming at you for the puck fans out there as Oilers Now, Flames Now will be taking over the airwaves just on the other side of 4 o'clock. As mentioned, a couple more texts here on prizes that you folks have won that go above and beyond just winning a free ticket on a scratcher on Christmas morning, which is probably one of the favorite prizes that I won and puts things in perspective as to how unlucky I am. Mark Norris on our political panel talked about how he won $7,800 at a 50-50 draw at a Calgary Flames game a few years ago. But he made the mistake of telling his father-in-law, who let his wife know. And so, yes, that money that he was maybe hoping to buy a little something for himself wound up back into the family pool. But he said it was still a very cool experience hearing those numbers, because as they come down, it's kind of hard to believe that you're a winner on that front right there. A couple others here real quickly. Dave says, I hit it big about 10 years ago with Lotto Max. I won $89,000, managed to go on a nice vacation and to buy a house. That's cool. I like that. And then Brian says, he won a trip to an old sports station in Calgary to follow the Flames to Florida. Managed to get to see games, two games, one in Tampa and one against the Panthers. That's pretty cool. I like that. Here's an interesting one, and it just goes to show you a prize is relative to your perspective. Last Valentine's Day, while walking across an empty Commonwealth Stadium parking lot to the gym, I lined up my workout go-to song on my earbuds, which is the Superman theme song from 1978. And as I am listening to the song, I almost stepped on a Superman Lego figure on the ground. And that is my good luck charm to this day. Well, hopefully that good luck charm helps you win something bigger than a Lego figurine. But still, love these stories today. Thank you so much for contributing to the conversation. It only happens if you do that. Otherwise, it's just an old man screaming into a microphone. So big love to you for joining us today. Of course, big love to Layla, to Derek, to Talia, to Pat. Thanks so much for what you bring to the show. And we're going to do this again in 21 hours. Have yourself an excellent Wednesday night.
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7: Some news from your Calgary Stampeders today. Running back Dietrich Mills has been selected as the 2026 winner of the Herm Harrison Memorial Award. That was established in 2013. The annual award recognizes a player for his outstanding service to the community. And Dietrich Mills was a little bit surprised he got the nod earlier today.
8: I was very excited, man. It's a nice award to get, man, because I like to go out and give back to the community as far as, like, you know, going to see kids, going to the children's hospital or whatever it is. You know, this year I really took everything way more serious. I was here the all season, able to get in a lot of the, you know, community service work, and then even now, still doing it right now. So it's very exciting. I mean, I'm happy that I got a chance to do it.
7: Hey, Mills is now in his fifth season with the Red and White. Unfortunately, his season is over because of injury, but he attended a wide variety of community events throughout the past year because he became a Calgarian. He bought a house, and he is now living here in the off season. Calgary Stampeders have a big game this weekend in Winnipeg. Win, and the Calgary Stampeders are in the postseason. Calgary Flames making it official today. Idar Suniev and Jonathan Castagna have been recalled from the Wranglers, both expected to play tomorrow night. For Castagna, that would be his NHL debut. More on that coming up on Flames Now with Pat Steinberg. Three games on the NHL schedule tonight, including the Avalanche in Winnipeg. The Avs are here tomorrow night. 7 o'clock faceoff at the Dome. Pregame show with Pat on the air at 5:30.
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9: This is Global News. I'm Russell Skeet. It's mainly cloudy and 14 degrees at 4 o'clock. The premier says despite the province removing its gas tax at the beginning of the month, you're still going to see prices bounce up and down. Danielle Smith says sometimes it's just that your gas station hasn't emptied out its tanks yet.
10: And sometimes there are increases as a result of the disruption in the Strait of Hormuz. And until we get some stability in the supply, we are going to have that kind of variation. It's part of the reason we took 13 cents off in the first place, is we knew that because of this disruption, we're seeing higher prices, and we want to give people relief right at the pumps.
9: He says drivers should download the Gas Buddy app and see where the prices are near their low prices where near them are found. Coming up, Ottawa is loosening up the purse strings for the military in Alberta. But first, QR Calgary Time Saver Traffic.
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12: On Glenmore in the southwest, there's a collision westbound near the Sarcee Trail exit. Westbound Glenmore is seeing some building delays already starting near Deerfoot. You might want to head south in the new Southland Driver Anderson and continue west of Satinat-Batinat Trail to sneak around all that. Blackfoot Trail got a collision southbound by 42nd Avenue Southeast. That's in your right lane, only taking an extra minute or so. On the other direction of Blackfoot Trail, there is construction as you head east towards Deerfoot. You're down to a single left lane by the Cushing Bridge. Blackfoot Trail already seeing about a 20-minute delay from near Ogden Road. Looks like Deerfoot might be a

0: better option this afternoon. And over in the northeast, we've got reports of a collision McKnight Boulevard and Edmonton Trail. Delays are starting to build in all directions. 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For QR Calgary, Time Saver Traffic, I'm Phil Jensen.
1: Another big rollout to Alberta from Ottawa today, this one on military spending. Federal Defense Minister David McGuinty says $8 billion will be spent on Alberta bases across the province in Cold Lake, Wainwright, Edmonton, and Suffield. In Edmonton, he says $550 million will be spent on the Western Main operating base for Canada's new CC-330 air-to-air refuelers.
2: A versatile, multi-role aircraft that will significantly extend the reach and flexibility of the Royal Canadian Air Force and our new fighter fleet. That Husky will give Canada greater strategic reach and strengthen our ability to operate at home, across the Arctic, and alongside our allies.
1: Among other military expansion will be at CFB Suffield, where about $750 million will be spent on a state-of-the-art chemical, biological, radiological, and nuclear laboratory and assessment center. Well, the premier says she welcomes the new leader of Quebec on Monday. The Parti Québécois regained power. Danielle Smith says the premiers have been working well together.
3: My intention is to work through the constructive tables that we have, the Council of the Federation and the First Minister's table, in order to find areas of common ground that we can make Canada stronger. And we'll watch how that unfolds. I think we've got a Council of the Federation meeting coming up.
1: He was pleased to see a Conservative elected and notes he will be one of those holding the balance of power in the minority PQ government. It's 4:03.
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1: Environment Canada, Calgary weather, a few clouds down to 3 tonight, mainly sunny and 18 tomorrow, a mix of sun and cloud, 14 on Friday. It's 14 degrees. Breaking news when it happens. Our next scheduled news at 4:15. I'm Russell Skeet.
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6: Thanks for being along with us on this October 7th edition of Flames Now. 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And on Wednesdays, we chat with our buddy Ryan Pike of Daily Faceoff Calgary. We're going to kick off the hour by welcoming Mr. Pike in, because between waivers and recalls and a tough start to the season and a big game against Colorado on Thursday night, we got a lot to talk about. Hello, Pike. How we doing, pal?
7: Hello. It's kind of fun to see some names I saw over the weekend star with the Calgary Wranglers get some NHL opportunities. So it's a very exciting kind of chaotic time, eh?
6: Is it ever? And you know, I think that we all knew that after a nightmare start to the season, 6-1, 4-1, 6-1 losses, 0-3, and look, that just... that can't be acceptable, regardless if you're rebuilding. Like, yeah, we know that there's going to be some different expectations and some different things that we're talking about when it comes to a rebuild, but you can't be blown out on a nightly basis. It's just not good for the development of your young players, which is so key to this year. So I knew that there was going to be something on Monday. I knew that we were going to see somebody on waivers, because I knew that they had to make some sort of roster shakeup and call somebody up or whatever the case may be. But in the end, you know, Braden Pahal going on waivers, we'll get to that, wasn't super surprising. But when 2020 first-round pick Connor Zary was put on waivers, yeah, that made news. It was a significant early-season story. Now that we've had a few days to react and Zary's cleared and been assigned to the Wranglers, what has been your kind of overall observation of the last 48-plus hours for Zary and the Flames?
7: I mean, a bit of surprise, because especially, you know, you know as well as anyone else, Connor Zahari was someone who's really well regarded in the Flames system. He's someone who, you know, even dating back to when Craig Conroy was just an AGM, a guy that they brought up, they brought him along. He sort of did the whistle stop tour of things you would like to see a young player do. He was really good in the WHL, really good in the AHL. He made the adjustments to his game that they asked him to make, both positionally and in terms of just adjusting parts of his game to become a really good AHL player, to the point where when he came up after that disastrous first season or first month in 2023-24, he stepped in, he fit like a glove, and he was a really good rookie, and he had a really strong sophomore season. But, you know, he just hasn't been the same player since the pair of knee injuries in 24-25. I mean, you know, you could do that, you know, for a guy whose game really relies on speed and finesse and confidence and having the gumption to sort of go up the guts of the ice with a bit of fearlessness to his game. That's what made him so dynamic. It feels like a bit of fear has crept into his game since those injuries, and there's a little bit less speed, a little bit more hesitation, and as a result, the dipsy doodling he used to be able to do so effectively up the middle of the ice is gone. It's much less effective when he tries it, and as a result, I think some of those tendencies have drawn the ire of Flames brass and the coaching staff. So there's still a good player there, I think. I don't think you forget how to play hockey as well as Connor Zahari obviously knows how to play hockey, but it's also a situation where he's got to get his confidence back and his swagger back, and I think he'll have an opportunity to do that starting Friday with the Wranglers.
6: Yeah. What's, in your eyes, what's more likely here, that Zahari finds his way back to the Flames and plays really well with the Wranglers and gets his recall back to the NHL? Or, look, they discussed trades, they explored trades over the summer, nothing materialized, but what's more likely, a recall to the Flames or the Flames finding a trade partner and moving Zahari, in your eyes anyway?
7: Right now, I think it's probably like a 50-50 thing. I mean, I don't doubt that he's going to have success in the American League. And I just think the question would be, if you're the Flames and you look at what kind of success he's having in the AHL, is it going to be the type of stuff he can replicate in Calgary with that system? Because, you know, we've seen it time and time again where, you know, for better or for worse, once a coaching staff or once a management group sort of has an idea of what a guy is, then that's sort of what a guy is in their eyes. And sometimes you need to go somewhere else to allow yourself to become something else. I mean, we saw it with Brett Kulak. We saw it with Sam Bennett. We've seen it with a bunch of guys. And, you know, sometimes guys just don't become fits anymore. And for Zahari, I mean, you know, I think you and I have discussed this about the possibility of, you know, we always discuss, oh, I wonder if the Flames will pick up so-and-so. And my question is always, well, for the Flames, would you rather give runway to figure out an older player, or do you want to use that ice time to figure out a younger player, especially with the idea that, you know, come the spring, you're going to have some really high-end prospects potentially entering the NHL system. So if you're the Flames, you have a limited amount of runway to figure out a lot of guys. And so right now they have the opportunity to figure out, you know, what a couple of 21-year-olds are at the NHL level that they didn't have before. And that gives them some flexibility. So if you bring Connor Zahari back, what kind of flexibility does that take away from you? So it's always going to be, I think, a bit of a trade-off. And right now, you know, they've managed to thankfully retain the asset and the person in the organization. But I'm really curious how this story unfolds.
6: Just quickly, because this is right up your alley, but with Zahari in the American League with a cap hit of $3.775 million, like, the Flames aren't anywhere near the cap ceiling, so it's not like this really impacts them in that regard. But what are the cap implications with Zahari in the AHL now?
7: Well, Patrick, under the CBA, basically for each and every contract, you can bury in the AHL up to, I believe the total is, it's that year's league minimum salary, which this year is $850,000. Plus $375,000. So for this year, it's $1.225 million of each and every contract. So Braden Pahl's cap hit is below that number, so his entire cap hit disappears. For Zari, I believe it drops it to $2.55 million, which, you know, you'd rather not have to carry cap hits for AHL players for the time being. But it does give the Flames a little bit of a little bit more cap wiggle than they already have. So

0: I believe they have something like $16 million in cap space or something ridiculous like that. So they are nowhere near capped out, and they still have a lot of flexibility to do a lot of things. But, yeah, it's going to give them a bit of flexibility to do different things with their roster, okay, with their cap room.
1: And just quickly on Braden Pahal, who was the other player waived, they just really wanted to get him playing again and really wanted to make sure that he could start to get some games under his belt for the good of his career, because that it probably was not going to be readily available at the NHL level based on the blue line depth and bodies the Flames now have. What's your read on Pahal's future with the Calgary Flames? He's got a year left on his contract, and it expires at the end of this season.
0: I mean, bless his heart. He's been a good soldier. For those unfamiliar, the Flames picked him up on the waiver wire during that 23-24 season where they started to move out a lot of bodies. They picked him up from Vegas, where he was kind of in a similar situation where he was a bit of a spare part in Vegas. Good pro, good depth player, good in the pinch, really. You know, I don't think anyone's ever said anything negative about him as a player, as a teammate. But much like, you know, we talked about Hunter Brustevich, victim of the numbers game, where the Flames have just added some young guys, and they've added, you know, when you add Jake Middleton and Simone Nemec and Zane Parekh, and if you look at the list of names on the current Flames blue line, they're almost all guys that the Flames have added since they claimed Joel Hanley and Braden Pahal off waivers that spring. And so as a result, Pahal and Hanley have sort of slid down the rotation. Hanley's gotten in one game. Pahal's gotten in zero. They're both pending UFAs. And I think they're both guys that the Flames are probably hoping at some point there's a market for, if only because they're guys that I think they really value as teammates and as players. And if you're a contender and you're thinking, okay, we're going to go in like a 3 or 4 round playoff run, that, you know, anyone who's watched the Flames for more than a decade will tell you that burns through your defensive depth like nothing. And having some guys like Pahal, like potentially Hanley, on a playoff team's roster is something I think a lot of teams would value. So I think right now Pahal will go down to AHL and buy this time. And I think, you know, probably before the trade deadline, I suspect someone will knock on the Flames door and say, hey, kind of a shame you have Braden Pahal just sort of toiling in the AHL. What do you want for him?
1: Yep. We are chatting with Ryan Pike of Daily Faceoff Calgary. He joins us Wednesdays here on Flames Now. He's going to hang out during the break. We'll come back and maybe dive in a little bit on the players recalled today. A couple new players will make their season debuts, and in one case, NHL debut on Thursday night if all goes according to plan. We are underway on this Wednesday edition of Flames Now. My name is Pat Steinberg. He's Ryan Pike. We're back in a few here on QR Calgary.
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6: After dropping the day after the province brought in their cut to the fuel tax, gas prices in and around Calgary have spiked by between 25 and 30 cents a liter. On Monday, gas was about $1.40 a liter. Now it's averaging around $1.70 at most stations in the city. Now, the premier says the price fluctuations are mainly due to the war in the Middle East, but there are deals to be had as high-volume gas stations turn over their supply to oil purchased at a lower price. She says it's best to shop around. Federal government says they're going to spend about $8 billion on the military in Alberta. The bulk of the cash is going to go to CFB Cold Lake as they expand the Air Force's refueling tanker fleet and support hub. Both Edmonton and CFB Suffield in southeastern Alberta will receive a few hundred million dollars each for new infrastructure. Mounties in Airdrie are

0: looking for suspects following a house fire on Stonegate Drive Northwest around 10:30 last night. Now, they're calling it arson, and all five homes were damaged. Luckily, there were no injuries. Just ahead of QR Calgary Time Saver Traffic, I'm Russell Skeet.
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8: And I say that we have no new approvals for tar sand projects.
7: 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And NDP leader Nahed Nenshi calls a West Coast pipeline a pipe dream. Canadians are saying yes. Why is Alberta's NDP saying no?
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10: On Glenmore in the southwest, there's a collision westbound before the Sarcee Trail exit. Westbound Glenmore has some very slow-moving traffic starting near Blackfoot Trail. Your best bet to sneak around that's probably to go south down to Southland Drive or even Anderson, then continue west out to Satina Trail. On Blackfoot Trail, there is a collision southbound at 42nd Avenue Southeast. Looks like that's in the final stages of clearing. Should be pulled away shortly. The other direction of Blackfoot Trail, there is some heavy construction heading east towards Deerfoot. You're down to a single left lane by the Cushing Bridge. Going to take at least 20 extra minutes from near Ogden Road. Looks like Deerfoot might be a better option than Blackfoot today. And at McKnight Boulevard and Edmonton Trail, we've got a collision. Expect delays in all directions. 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
22: We're in conversation with Ryan Pike. He joins us every Wednesday here on Flames Now from Daily Faceoff Calgary. And Mr. Pike, the Flames have recalled a couple of players, and the roster spots were opened up when Connor Zary and Braden Pahal were sent to the American Hockey League. It's Jonathan Castagna and Idar Suniev. Are you surprised they went with the two forwards? Are you surprised that Castagna and Suniev are the two getting the call?
23: Not really. I mean, they were rolling with eight defensemen, which means that you're sitting two defensemen at once for every game, and it makes it tough to rotate guys in. And I know, you know, Ryan Huska likes to have everybody involved, and eight defensemen just makes it a lot tougher to do that. So I think going with the more traditional roster composition of two goalies, seven defensemen, and 14 forwards is sort of more along the lines of what they tend to do. I don't think it's, I'm sure you were utterly shocked that Idar Suniev, the story of training camp, they managed to find a way to get up as soon as they could. I think that was something that
22: that was always the messaging was like, hey, we're get them up as soon as we possibly can. And oh, here we are. It's taken three games.
23: Yeah, I'm like 8 days into the season, they managed to do it. Okay, that's not a bad way to build credibility with the kids. They say that they're going to do a thing, and then they do that thing when they can. So Suniev was the story of camp. Great in preseason. His game has really filled out nicely. He started last year sort of having a great shot, but having challenging times trying to find spaces on the ice to get that shot off. And then by about Christmas, he started to figure it out. And then the last, I'd say, 2.5 months of the AHL season, he had it figured out. And I think we saw that kind of growth in his game when we saw him during preseason. So that's not surprising. Jonathan Castagna is a fascinating guy, too, because he's, he was the conference, I believe the ECAC conference's defensive forward of the year last year. He was a first team conference all-star in the same conference that Ethan Wittenbach is in. And so good company to keep with the NCAA's leading scorer. Just 21, I believe you mentioned it right after he got acquired by the Flames, that he basically finished his degree in 3 years at Cornell. So he's a pretty smart guy, very driven, and he's been really good early in the AHL, a couple goals in his first AHL game. He's a guy that was playing nominally on the fourth line with the Wranglers, but they more or less have four fairly balanced lines right now. And he's a guy that, despite not getting a ton of ice time in his first couple games in the AHL, definitely made an impression, kills penalties, can play on the wing, can play center really well. Again, conference all-star in the NCAA in a good conference. So he's a guy that I think they were understandably disappointed they didn't get a chance to look at him at the end of last season. I believe he was nursing a minor injury at the end of his NCAA season.
22: He was.
23: So, and that's why he didn't sign an NHL deal that started right away. His NHL deal didn't start till July 1st. And so he was the one guy they didn't get a chance to kick tires on. You know, they got to see Weeb, they got to see Tyson Gross and a few others, but Castagna is a bit of a mystery box to them, and so far he's progressing really nicely. And you know, you get a chance to get a couple young guys in, get some youthful exuberance into the lineup, get a bit of pep, and you also get a chance to get a sense of how these guys slot in, because like I mentioned before the break, right now ice time is a finite resource, and it's a really valuable resource if you're Huska, if you're Craig Conroy and you're trying to evaluate kids, because they have so many kids in their system right now, and so many kids will be coming into their pro system before the end of the season. You kind of need to take the opportunity to figure guys out as soon as you can and figure out if they're pieces of the puzzle that will slot into making this team something impressive. So I think both guys definitely deserve the opportunity. And of course, you and I probably both noted that the college boy GM from Clarkson University, first thing he does this season is bring up a couple college kids. It's very appropriate.
22: Well, more and more prospects are coming from college. I think that's the wave is even larger than it ever has been. Just this is a last thought. You saw both the games the Wranglers played over the weekend as they started their season. Castagna had a couple of goals. Suniev was down there. Like, what did we see from those two guys in their first two games of the season?
23: Suniev had a lot of opportunity to get shots off, and I think he was a guy that I think Abbotsford was keying in on. And basically, if you're doing a pre-scout of the Wranglers, you go, all right, watch out for 61. He's got a crazy good shot. So he saw a lot of the best guys on the Abbotsford Canucks, but he got a few good chances off. He only ended up with one assist, but he was a bit unlucky, a bit snake-bitten, but he was getting a lot of shots and chances. Again, a guy that constantly is able to use his speed and use his size to move the puck up the ice. Castagna was a bit, I was surprised at how well Castagna moves, because he's a pretty tall, lanky kid, but moves really well, finds quiet areas of the ice, really good puck support guy, really good at sort of being a connector between the defense and the wingers, good distributor. He does a lot of little things well. I would say anyone who really likes Sam Honzik's details, Castagna is kind of a similar player where I wouldn't say that Castagna or Hanzik do any one thing that makes you just sort of stand up and go, wowzers. But they do so many smart little things constantly that it's hard to ignore the body of work they put together.
22: Good stuff, Pike. We'll see you at the Dome on Thursday. Thank you, pal. Ryan Pike, Daily Faceoff Calgary, Wednesdays with us here on Flames Now. 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Back around the corner, looking forward to our next segment. We got a special in-studio guest for you when we come back on Flames Now. Thanks for hanging out with us on this Wednesday on QR Calgary.
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25: 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One of the greatest Calgary Stampeders is about to call it a career. Place kicker Renny Paredes will take off the uniform for the final time at the end of the Stampeder season. He made that announcement at practice, and he says as much as anything, his body is telling him it's time to retire.
26: I'm pretty satisfied with my decision. You know, but health-wise, I'm feeling it. my plan was to, I came in this year, you know, to finish my career. I did think about coming back next year, but with the injury I had, that finalized my decision.
25: There are a lengthy list of achievements in Paredes' career. Multi-time All-Star in the CFL, Special Teams Player of the Year in the CFL. We could go on, but two words come to the front. A great person and a clutch kicker. Let's hope he's given the raucous send-off he deserves on October the 17th. I'm Mark Stephen, and that's your Calgary Stampeder Report, brought to you by your Alberta Ford dealers.
27: This is Global News. I'm Russell Skeet. It's mainly cloudy and 15 degrees at 4:30. Premier says market forces are to blame for a sudden hike in gas prices around the city days after her government cut the gas tax. Gas prices spiked from around $1.40 a liter to $1.70. Smith says she expects fuel prices to bounce around as the war in the Middle East ebbs and flows. Federal Defense Minister David McGuinty reminding Albertans of billions of dollars in military spending. McGuinty was with Alberta Premier Danielle Smith in Edmonton as he called the province a national reminder on how to think big and build big. The defense minister repeated Alberta is receiving $8 billion in ongoing spending, including $550 million to establish the Western Operating Base for the Air Force's CC-3300 Husky fleet. Alberta's incoming move to permanent daylight time going to turn Flames and Oilers fans into night owls a few times this year. The new times kick in at the end of the month. After that, the puck drops at 9 p.m. on 8 Flames games and 7 games for the Oilers. It's 15 degrees. Breaking news when it happens. Our next scheduled news at 4:45. 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
5: On Glenmore in the southwest, we've got a collision westbound west of 37th Street. Westbound Glenmore now seeing some pretty heavy stop and go starting by Deerfoot. Your best alternate route to snake around that would be to go south down to Southland Drive or Anderson, then continue west out to Satina Trail. On Blackfoot Trail, there is some construction as you head east towards Deerfoot. You're down to a single left lane at the Cushing Bridge. Blackfoot Trail seeing around a 20-minute delay starting by Ogden Road. If you're already on northbound Blackfoot Trail, stick with it. Otherwise, I recommend heading east and using Deerfoot instead. And in the northeast, got a collision at McKnight Boulevard and Edmonton Trail. We are seeing some increased delays in all directions through the intersection. 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
22: All right, it's a Wednesday edition of Flames Now. Thanks for being along with us. Apple, Spotify, Amazon Music, wherever you get your podcast, 770 on your AM dial here on QR Calgary. It's Pat Steinberg with you, and this is very fun. So you will hear this every Saturday at 11 o'clock. You will hear this program on QR Calgary, also available wherever you get your podcasts. It's the Raw Mike Richards Show, and in studio with us today, because in town, on this Wednesday. Look, it's Mike Richards.
8: Yes, it is.
22: What's going
8: and they're
22: on?
8: They're letting me come on the air, too. I mean, you gotta figure some places I go in, and I'm like, why are they closing the blinds? why are there security people with handcuffs? So I'm thrilled on a day where, you know, a little bit of Flames news and probably some good news, I would say.
22: I mean, it's positive news compared to the way the season has started. So that's a little bit of excitement, which is good. I was actually thinking, like, I think this is the first time I've been in the same room with Mike since I see if you remember this, but it was the 2014 NHL draft in Florida. Was that were you in Florida for the NHL draft? Was that the one that they sent you down with the three letter network?
8: No. So that was,
22: was it Buffalo?
8: It was Pittsburgh.
22: Was it Pittsburgh? Okay, see, like they all blend together. You know,
8: it was Pittsburgh. That's right. It was at Pittsburgh, and the people weren't used to. I had a big beer. I had a big frosty beer, and I think my baseball cap was on backwards. And they're like, "Oh, good Lord, who is this ruffian?" I'm like, "What's your problem? It's a hockey draft. What are you looking at?"
22: This is the NHL draft we're talking about.
8: So that was I always found the entry drafts, and I'd heard this for years from guys like Pierre Maguire. It's not what I think a lot of us, at least what I envisioned, because first of all, you forget how young they are. So they show up and it feels like a graduation because the parents are there, you know how young the guys are that are being drafted. Then their younger, like, brothers and their sisters, they might be holding like their little sister's hand. And all of a sudden, instead of the name on the back of the jersey that we talk about, because he played for, you know, played in the Dub or the Q, yep, or whatever. So we say their last name all the time, like a piece of meat. We look at their metrics. We look at all the data. We look at how they played in the World Juniors. We look at their ice time. And then you see there's Danny with his sister, and they're the grandparents, and they're having ice cream cones. You know, and all of a sudden you're like, oh, he's real, you know. Yeah.
22: He's an 18-year-old.
8: Wait a minute! I really hope, you know. So all of a sudden, I've always, from that moment, had a different take on when I talk about individuals. Yeah. When you talk about players, and I know names get thrown around because, you know, it's very much like real estate or whatever, you know, adjective you want to put on when you talk about these guys. But they are human beings, and again, sometimes when it comes to those frailties, like with Zari, when that came out, some of the things that were being said, you have these almost overreactions.

0: you have people then all of a sudden want to make these comparisons. You know, I keep seeing, you know, the Sam Bennett comparison.
1: Right, to Zeri.
0: Zeri, sorry. And so I'm like, you can't make that comparison. Look, first of all, they're not even the same kind of athlete. The circumstance, although could be, you could draw some parallels around that. But at the same time, just to assume that he's going to go and do what Sam Bennett did in Florida, I go, it's just ridiculous. Like, that's ridiculous. Then you would never trade anybody. You would never drop anyone down. You would never put anyone on waivers because you'd be afraid of what? That they turn into Mary Lemieux? I don't think so. And, you know, quite honestly, when you get a legitimate chance as a first rounder to make an impact, like, how long are you supposed to hang in regardless of what you think the potential could have been? But if it doesn't happen, yeah. Pat, you can't keep them. And that doesn't mean, you know, depending on, you know, it gets way through the league, or, you know, if he was going to be with the Wranglers, would he come back up? I'm like, he's not coming back up. I would think the coaching staff, and this is just my opinion, I would not see that name coming back in the show. Not with this team.
1: Only way is if he goes and completely lights up the American Hockey League. And that's, you know, you talk about Mike Richards, Raw Mike Richards, Saturdays, 11 o'clock, QR Calgary, with us in studio. The only way that happens if he goes down and lights it up. But, like, to your point about the human side, like, that's a big mental battle all of a sudden you're fighting. You just, like, we've all been demoted at some point, or we've all lost our job at some point. Like, it's a bit of a mental battle you got to go through, too.
0: Let me give you a recent example, and someone who came up on above the water on this one. It's Drake May. So Drake May got himself into some huge, I thought, mental problems with the Patriots, where he has that one, the previous game where he's post-game, and you can see, I don't see him as an NFL quarterback at that point. I'm going back to what I said at the beginning of the segment, which I'm seeing a kid who's struggling. I'm seeing there's not a problem with technique. He doesn't have a physical ailment. There's not a reason physically he can't play. It was between the ears. And he fixed that in a very, you know, going to Highmark in Buffalo. And wasn't the prettiest game, wasn't the prettiest win, but it was a win, and you see the look on his face. That's kind of what you got to hope for. I mean, that's the best of all worlds, where you, to a degree, it's like lighting it up down with the Wranglers, but, you know, you have such a small window as a professional athlete to impress those that can continue your career.
1: Yep.
0: And so that's why, I mean, I think maybe was it a little surprising, I suppose, just because of, I think, where they thought this could go. But if you know, you look at preseason and stuff, like, well, you're there at the practices. You see what goes.
1: Get out to one of the worst starts in league history, right? You got to do something.
0: Well, you know, in Toronto, where it's all of a sudden, at McKenna.
1: Not going to optional skates.
0: Oh, what a bum. Guys, he's 18. It's three games.
1: Okay, so for those who don't know, and many, many do, Mike used to do mornings on the old station over at 960 before we said goodbye. It was Mike Richards in the morning. Different show then than Raw Mike Richards. Some things have changed.
0: I don't want to be arrested, I think, is what I'm trying to avoid.
1: I'd like to keep you on the air.
0: You know, it's like, what was that game show called? No, we don't do
1: that
0: anymore.
1: Did you ever think you'd be in these two? There was a dust up or two between those numbers and the 770 numbers back in the day. Did you ever think you'd be in these studios?
0: Well, that was a very...
1: Jock reminded me of it last week.
0: That I'll tell you, the former program director of years ago, who took great offense to my broadcasting style, so shall we speak, and went nuts on me at Moose's after a football game, because Chevy was there too. Chevy and Nasty were, and they're like, what was that all about? I said, I don't know, but I'm talking about it every hour on the hour.
1: And you did.
0: And I did. And
1: for the next year.
0: So Forbes, he's at QR, people are phoning him going, your buddy's going... He's going nuts. He's going to lose his job. He's saying all these terrible things. He goes, nah, he won't lose his job. He won't lose his job. If I'm not losing my job, he's not losing his job.
1: Have you heard from Kirsch at all?
0: No, I haven't. I was kind of surprised. And you know, in talking about Kelly Kirsch, so he was our program director at the Fan. It was because of him and him standing behind me that I went on and had the career that I did, in all fairness. Some people are like, well, what was that like? I said, well, most program directors, you know, I would talk about things that I want to do, and they'd be in the fetal position sucking their thumbs saying, we can't do any of that. I said, why not? It's just entertainment. Take it easy. You know, like, yeah, but there are certain, I said, look, the community, and there are such things, obviously, as community standards, but the community is going to tell you whether you're fit or not.
1: Yeah.
0: Like, if I come to Calgary and all of a sudden, you know, you had all the guys and the one woman or whatever that would listen to the show, if they were all outraged, and then the numbers would go down, and then people didn't want to advertise. Well, it was, quite frankly, it was the opposite.
1: Yeah.
0: Where we then, at that point, for the morning show, had the biggest sports morning show numbers in the entire country, which, again, double-edged swords, because then now you can't stay. Because now someone's going to come in and just like professional sports, and they're going to offer something you've never seen in your life, and you kind of have to take it. But it was difficult because, you know, this still is my hometown. This is my hometown. And when you can't say goodbye, because it ended up being looking like one of those, like the Gretzky press conference, I would have been an absolute mess, but they never let me do that.
1: Yep.
0: I think a lot of people thought that I sort of, you know, got out the back door and went where the money was, but that's really not
1: that's
0: the case
1: they,
0: at
1: that's
0: all.
1: How they used to do it in radio. They didn't let you. No. They wanted to make sure you were gone, so you
0: I
1: don't care anymore.
0: Yeah.
1: Okay, can you, before we go, Wedley wants to hear Victor Newman. Can you do, I know you can't do all the voices that you used to do, but can you do Victor Newman?
0: Yeah, I know some of the ones on there probably that I can't do. But let me tell you something. When you do Victor Newman, there's a couple of things you have to get straight, all right, Patrick? And when I'm talking to you, you damn well look at me, all right? And I'm going to say to you, I'm Victor Newman. You got that? And that's how it's going to work. And by the way, Miguel is going to come by in the limousine, and we'll go for a ride afterwards. What do you say about that?
1: Can you do, just because it's Flames, can you do Kipper? Can you still do Mika Kiprasov?
0: Oh, yeah, that was sort of a character voice. Well, he would talk like this, of
2: Richards.
0: Course. And I stopped the oval disc with my padded leggings. that was probably the most psychotic. And, of course, I won the Vezina Trophy, and people are jealous of that.
1: See, I don't know why that one, because he was such a mythical figure in this city for the longest time.
0: It was disturbing.
1: I can't even, like, when he, when he got his jersey retired, we interviewed him in the Hot Stove Lounge, and all I could think about was, Richards! And then I saw him at the lounge at the airport after Peter Marr's funeral. So I was heading out to Vancouver, and I think he was heading back to Finland, and I just saw him in the lounge at the airport, and I didn't go, I just took a picture over my shoulder to send to a couple of Flames people, but again, was thinking the same thing. I'll never be able to dissociate Kipper and Mike Richards' Kipper voice.
0: That was people saying, well, when is he going to come on the show? Are you going to wake him up in Finland again? I said, well, we'll try to get to it. But I think we may have a visit, and not one of my voices, from the high-pitched nervous kid. I think that could be this weekend.
1: Okay.
0: Yeah. That for those that didn't, you're going to want to hear this, because this is not made up, by the way. They say truth is stranger than fiction. This is a real person that I just happened to make it into like a ridiculous scenario, which is what I do for a living. But he could make his appearance.
1: Okay, that'd be fun.
0: Yeah.
1: Ron Mike Richards goes on Saturdays, 11 o'clock, QR Calgary, YouTube, and wherever you get your podcasts, and on Instagram and Twitter at that handle, at Ron Mike Richards. Thanks, buddy. Good to see you.
0: Good to see you, Patty, and Jock over there, too. This is a great place, man, I got to tell you. Just talking to some of the people in the hallways. I legitimately have not had these kinds of conversations with people, good, solid conversations in probably 20 years. It's been decades since I've had what I just had 5 minutes ago before I came on here. Nice. So credit to the people here at QR770.
1: Good to see you, pal.
0: Yeah.
1: Mike Richards, this Flames Now, and this hour of Flames Now brought to you by Len T. Wong and Associates from RE/MAX Complete Realty, the city you love and the agents you trust. 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We're going to hear from Connor Zeri to wrap up the hour when we come back. Thanks for being along with us. 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
2: The price of a liter of gasoline in Calgary has jumped up by as much as 30 cents a liter since Monday. The province cut their gas tax last Thursday, and the price of a liter of gas dropped but has since jumped up to around $1.70 a liter on average in Calgary. Premier Danielle Smith says a number of forces are at play, and she expects the price to go down again, adding there are deals out there now. Canada's defense minister was in Edmonton today, reminding Albertans of the billions of dollars Ottawa invests in Alberta. David McGinn. Ginty's visit comes less than 2 weeks before Albertans go to the polls to vote on whether it's time to look at leaving Canada. McGinty says there's $8 billion in ongoing funding for Alberta's military bases. The federal government says it plans to table legislation in the fall surrounding medical assistance in dying. The government says they plan to exclude people who solely suffer from mental illness. Justice Minister Sean Fraser says there's a lack of consensus within the medical community on that issue. The Alberta government has already said it will not permit advance consent for the procedure. Just ahead of QR Calgary Time Saver Traffic, I'm Russell Skeet.
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5: On Glenmore in the southwest, there's a collision westbound after 37th Street. Westbound Glenmore is looking pretty slow starting near Deerfoot. If you're looking for an alternate route, it's a bit of a detour, but you could go south in the new Southland Drive or Anderson and then continue west out to Satina Trail. On Stoney in the northwest, getting reports of an incident eastbound after Country Hills Boulevard. Stoney is seeing delays starting before Nose Hill Drive. Looks like that could be 20 to 25 minutes. I recommend hopping off Stoney early at Nose Hill Drive, then use that to connect up to Country Hills Boulevard. Sneak around that. And over in the northeast, got a collision at McKnight Boulevard and 68th Street. Eastbound McKnight seeing a 10, maybe 15 minute delay from 52nd Street. Winter is closing in fast. 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
6: Wrapping up the hour, it's been a week for Connor Zeri, that is for sure. And good on him for talking today. Pat Steinberg, Chuck Wilson along with you on this hour in this Wednesday edition of Flames Now. Flames practice at the Scotiabank Saddledome on Wednesday morning, and Idar Suniev, Jonathan Castagna, recently recalled today. They did their first practice with the team.
8: And then over at Winsport, the Calgary Wranglers had their practice. Was the first practice for Connor Zeri since being assigned there. And I really go and encourage you to check out Danny Austin over at the Calgary Herald and the Calgary Sun. He was down at Winsport. He and Glenn Campbell were down there to chat with Zeri after practice on Wednesday. And Danny's the one who shared this conversation. So thanks to friend of the program, friend of the station, Stampeders Football and Flames Hockey. Thanks to friend of the program, Danny Austin. He shared this. I want to play a little bit of it. So this is Connor Zeri, Jock, the first time he's talked since the waiver situation and since being assigned to the American Hockey League. I thought that Connor was really honest and really open when he spoke on Wednesday at Winsports.
10: Reaction when you heard the news?
11: I was pretty surprised. You know, I'm not going to sit here and lie. I just got a phone call that said I was going to waivers, and obviously it's not something you really expect a couple games in the season, but it's something you kind of spend 24 hours thinking of and sitting with, and then you try and get back to work.
14: We've heard like from lots of guys about how tough those 24 hours are. How hard was it?
11: Yeah, for sure. It sucks, right? There's no really sugarcoating it, right? You're sitting there by yourself and on your couch for 24 hours. That feels like 5 days where you're just waiting to hear anything and everything about what's happening with your life. So for sure it sucks, but at the same time, I got such a good support system. You know, the amount of people that reached out to me and just said that they're on my side and have my back and to kind of stick with it is kind of what makes me feel good about myself. You know, you never want to go through something like that, but when you have, I think I legit had 150 text messages within a couple hours where it's like I have that many guys who have my back and see who I am, not only as a person or as a player, but as a person is pretty nice to see, because I think the human part gets lost in a lot. And to know that you still are a good person when you're going through something bad is big for me.
10: How motivated does this make you?
11: Yeah, big time. I think it's, like I mentioned, it sucks and it hurts definitely at the start. And then you kind of just got to put your head down and go to work. That's all there is to it. I could sit here in front of you guys and be mad and be pissed off and talk to you about it for an hour and say whatever I want to say, but really that gets me nowhere. And for me, I think it's just trying to do the right things, coming down here, enjoying the game and having fun with these guys. It's been a tough little while up there, and whether that's personally or for the team, it's been a tough go of things. So I think to come down here and try and have success and be myself and do what I do best is what's exciting for me.
8: There's a little bit of Connor Zeri as he spoke at Winsport after his first practice with the American League team. Saying the right things, Jock, that's the first step. A couple other really strong quotes. If you go check out Danny's story in the Herald and the Sun and check it out online, he talks a little bit about, you know, his future with the Flames in the organization and how upset this whole situation made him. But I thought he was really open, really honest there. And yeah, he is upset and he should be upset. He should be feeling a little pissed off. And so go down there and then use that on the ice, play in the American Hockey League well. And to what we were talking about with Mike earlier this hour, you know, make sure you get yourself back to the NHL by playing well down there. Be the best player on that team.
15: No one should be happy making $3.7 million and playing in the American Hockey League. That's an NHL contract. So, I did read Danny Austin's article, and I thought it was excellent. And it should suck. It should hurt if you are Connor Zeri. You know, but as he said, you know, the goal is to work hard, become a good player, a good person. And he says that is what really matters. And that's what Flames fans want to hear. Hey, you and Mike were just talking about it. The fact we have not heard the last of this Connor Zeri story. Now, I don't know if he plays another game for the Calgary Flames or not, but obviously we'll see what happens in the Wrangler organization, and we'll see what Craig Conroy does moving forward.
8: Yep. Hey, the first opportunity for Zeri to play with the Wranglers is this weekend. They got a couple of games against Bakersfield, so they're home games. Like, go out, it's familiar surroundings, go out and dominate. And you know, make it so that it's undeniable that the Flames have got to call you back up. We know the Flames are going to struggle for offense this year. So if you're Connor Zeri, go down there, be the best player on the Wranglers, and get yourself back up to the NHL. Hey, the official restaurant sponsor of Flames Now is Ruth's Chris Steakhouse. Whether you're celebrating a special moment or simply savoring a night on the town, every meal's an occasion at Ruth's Chris. Try that again. Every meal's an occasion at Ruth's Chris Steakhouse. There we go. Take a break. Come back. Hour two of Flames Now. We'll kick it off with the play-by-play voice of the Flames. Derek Wills joins us when we come back. Jock's got sports news hit at the top of the hour, and we're back just after 5 o'clock. It's Flames Now on a Wednesday here on QR Calgary.
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5: Calgary Flames making it official today. Einar Suniev and Jonathan Castagna have been recalled from the Wranglers, both expected to play tomorrow night against the Avs. And for Castagna, that would be his NHL debut.
6: I mean, I'm still just trying to settle in here. I'm just trying to keep my head on my shoulders and not get too excited. So it's pretty awesome so far, I will say. It's been a lot of excitement. I talked to my family right away, and I was told not to tell anybody until today, so I kind of waited, and there's a couple of people that I do want to tell still. But it's been a lot of excitement, and obviously with that comes the excitement of trying to play, and also the, I wouldn't say pressure, but just, you know, knowing that I have to step into this role now and try to bring the best I can.
5: Three games on the NHL schedule tonight, including the Avalanche in Winnipeg. The Avs are here tomorrow night, 7 o'clock. Face-off at the Dome pregame show with Pat is at 5:30. Full slate of games in the Major League Baseball playoffs today. The White Sox shooting for the sweep, but it doesn't look like that's going to happen. Bottom of the eighth, the Cleveland Guardians have a 7-3 lead over the White Sox.
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7: This is Global News. I'm Russell Skeet. It's mainly cloudy and 15 degrees at 5 o'clock. Foothills County Council has asked emergency health services to keep the Portis ambulance in its own area. For years, rural residents have been raising concerns about the single ambulance serving other communities and not being available for local emergencies.
8: The Portis catchment area has responded to calls in communities like Kananaskis, High River, Bragg Creek, and even Calgary. Data from Emergency Health Services Alberta shows that Portis EMS is available for emergencies 61% of the time. However, a change to rural emergency care will soon come into action. In a statement, EHS says, beginning this month, suburban and rural ambulances brought into the cities to provide coverage will be prioritised for life-threatening calls, rather than responding to calls at all levels of patient acuity. Adding, these changes will help keep more ambulances available when every minute matters and allow suburban and rural ambulances to return to their home communities sooner. Bella Finn, Global News.
7: Coming up, the Premier weighed in on meetings between Alberta separatists and Republican officials in the U.S. But first, QR Calgary Time Saver Traffic.
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10: On Deerfoot, we've got a collision northbound by 64th Avenue. Looks like your right lane is blocked off. Northbound Deerfoot seeing some delays starting by 16th Avenue. Going to be 15, maybe 20 minutes. If you're already on Deerfoot, just stick with it. Otherwise, you could head east over to Stony Trail instead. In the southwest, on Glenmore, got a collision westbound after 37th Street. Westbound Glenmore seeing some stop and go from Deerfoot. That's around 25 minutes. If you're looking for an alternate route, it's a bit of a detour, but you could go south down to Southland Drive or Anderson, then continue west out to Satina Trail. And a reminder that on Blackfoot Trail, there is construction as you head east towards Deerfoot. You're down to a single left lane at the Cushing Bridge. Expect 15 to 20 minute delay.

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1: Premier says it's absurd a group of people looking for separation would offer Alberta's fresh water or oil to the U.S. in exchange for their help. Danielle Smith says it doesn't even make sense.
2: I think it's ridiculous. Certainly would not be supported by Albertans. Talking about being more autonomous within Canada means that we're going to have the development over our own resources and to make sure that we can get them to market. So I think it's absurd that anybody would offer something like that up that's not theirs to offer. It's a decision that Albertans would make, and I don't think Albertans would support it.
1: She says she has no greater critics than the separatist leaders that are upset. She's reiterating her position that she wants Alberta to stay in Canada. Meanwhile, the Premier is welcoming today's massive announcement by Ottawa, increasing military spending across Alberta. The Premier says projects laid out by National Defence Minister David McGuinty will help members of the military in the province as well as others.
2: What we're talking about today is a generational investment in Alberta's future, approximately $8 billion in military infrastructure and capacity upgrades, economic opportunities across the province, including, as the Minister said, up to 38,000 Alberta jobs.
1: The Premier says the funding puts Alberta at the forefront of air defense, but agrees the announcement's also about showing that Canada and Ottawa can work. City of Calgary signed off on a memorandum of understanding between themselves and the city's nonprofit organizations. The MOU will serve as a promise for both the city and the nonprofit sector to work more closely together. Ryan Anderson is the lead organizer for the Calgary Alliance for the Common Good and says this MOU is a step in the right direction.
3: So it's good that there's actually now also political recognition of the important role that this sector plays, and that that needs to be a part of the conversation about how we build a community in which everyone can thrive.
1: Mayor Jeremy Farkas says areas they're looking to address include poverty, housing, and public safety. It's 5:03.
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1: Environment Canada, Calgary weather clearing and down to 3 tonight, mainly sunny tomorrow up to 19, showers and 11 on Friday. It's 15 degrees, breaking news when it happens. Our next scheduled news at 5:15. I'm Russell Skeet.
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7: Flames Now on a Wednesday, October 7th is underway. 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Apple, Spotify, Amazon, wherever you get your podcast, 770 on your AM dial, QR Calgary. 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Lots to get to on a busy hour of Flames Now. And this hour of Flames Now brought to you by Jason.Mortgage. 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It has been a tough start to the season for the Flames. They're 0-3. They've been outscored 16-3. It's been difficult, and there's just no way of sugarcoating how rough the start of the season has been. There's been some stories this week, but there's also some intriguing things to dive into as well. Let's welcome in Derek Wills, the play-by-play voice of the Flames on QR Calgary, joining us to kick off the hour. Hello, Willsy, friend of Jason Hominick.
8: Hi, Pat.
7: How do you put into words the start to this season? Like if and compared to maybe what you were expecting or thinking?
8: Well, I'm still disappointed. I didn't expect the Flames to be a Stanley Cup contender, probably not to be in a playoff spot when all is said and done, but disappointed with what I've seen so far. I mean, outside of two periods against the Canucks, they just really haven't looked like themselves to me. Under Ryan Huska, I think it's safe to say that the Flames have developed an identity and a reputation for being an extremely hardworking team that if you don't show up ready to bring your A game or play your butt off, you know, they could beat you. They've been a tough out under their head coach. And this year, you talked about the 16-3 goal differential. again, outside of the first 35 to 40 minutes against the Canucks, the Flames really haven't been in games to this point in the season. And you looked at the schedule, or at least I did, and I saw two games against a Kraken team that finished just ahead of the Flames last season, and a game against the Canucks team that finished not only below the Flames, but below everybody by a mile last season, and thought, okay, if they can get off to a good start, which I think they have a chance to based on their opponents, then who knows where this season goes. But I certainly didn't expect them to go 0-3 with two games against the Kraken and one against the Canucks, and to be outscored the way they were. So, you know, disappointing would be the word for me, Pat. And I think that coaches and players would say the same.
7: Is getting back to, you know, looking like themselves and playing with that identity, because I'm with you, like that's what it's the one constant over three seasons under Ryan Huska and Craig Conroy, is that doesn't matter if it was more of a veteran laden team, doesn't matter if it was a team fighting tooth and nail to the end for a playoff spot like they did a couple seasons ago, or the other two seasons where they were clearly not going to make the playoffs, like that work ethic, that work rate, and that tough out mentality has always been a constant. So knowing that, like, are you of the opinion that that's a pretty easy fix? Like, them getting back to that part, how easy or difficult do you expect that to be?
8: Well, I'm not even sure it's a work ethic issue. For me, it's more of an execution issue. And when you know you're going to struggle to score, and we all expected the Flames to struggle to score again this season, and then you fall behind, as they have in games. I mean, they had a 1-0 lead against the Canucks, and those were their two best periods of the season, and then they give up a controversial game-tying goal, and it was the first to four answer. But, I mean, in those two games against the Kraken, they fell behind by multiple goals pretty early in those hockey games, and then they started chasing, and then they got away from playing the type of tight checking hockey that they have to play to be competitive. So I hesitate to say it's a work ethic issue. I think it's more of an execution issue. I think it's more of a frustration or a lack of confidence issue, because when you're struggling to score, I think it's more difficult to just stick with your game and play that tight checking style. When you fall behind by two or three goals and you know you have to score just to get back into the hockey game, you can get a little loose. You can try things that you normally wouldn't. You can force plays that aren't there. I think we've seen a lot of that. So for me, I'm not going to question the effort, at least not yet. It's more about the execution. And I do think that that is a fixable problem. But the question is, you know, can they start to score more? They're going to have to, because if they don't, then I could see some of these issues just snowballing on them. But, you know, pretty unlucky to only have three goals in the first three games. I'm not saying that they should have won any of those games, maybe outside of the Canucks games. But, you know, they haven't had a lot of puck luck, which has been the case for a number of years now. But it seems to be worse to start this season. But if they can start executing at a higher level, if they can play with the lead, I think that would really, really help their cause.
7: The only reason that I bring up work rate and work ethic, it's not because I think that they have gone out there and dogged it and or anything like that. It's more that, look, I know, and you're going to see this on the upcoming edition of The Chase, and you saw it on the first episode of The Chase as well. For this team to be competitive, like, they're going to need to be so dialed in and on top of their details.
8: Yeah.
7: And the details take, like, that's work. And maybe it's mental work, but, like, you've got to be committed to those details. And I think that's maybe the frustrating part for the coaching staff, is that they feel like maybe the guys have gotten away from those details. And because sometimes dialing in on those details can be hard, right? They're tough things to do, and it's a tough way to play. That's maybe more where I'm coming from on the work ethic side. But you're right. Like, when it comes down to it, that's what we're talking about. It's executing those details, right?
8: Yeah. And when you're struggling to score and in turn struggling to win, but you really want to score and you really want to win, I think human nature is to try to do more. And in a lot of cases, you're trying to do too much. So I think that's been one constant that we've heard from both coaches and players, is guys are trying to do too much right now. And the Flames are giving up a ton off the rush. And I think that's probably where it stems from. So They just have to be better, Pat. I mean, they have to execute at a higher level, and guys have to play much closer to their potential, because there are a number of guys who I think are off to, much like the team, really rough starts this season, who I absolutely know can be a lot better. Those guys are going to have to be better. It starts in goal. They're going to need better goaltending. And, you know, I don't want to throw Dustin Wolf and Devin Cooley under the bus, because clearly the skaters in front of them haven't played well enough in the first three games, but they do need some more saves, because if the Flames are going to win games, most of them are probably going to be low-scoring one- or two-goal games. So you need everybody that's on the team playing to or at least close to their potential. And for me, that's a pretty short list three games into the season. I mean, I think Matt Coronato has been outstanding. That has been a real positive for me. Zane Parikh has been so much fun to watch. So there are positive stories for the Flames three games into the season, but just not enough of them.
7: Yeah, the goaltending, and just quickly, but I didn't mind Cooley. Like, I thought Cooley gave him the best start they've gotten so far. But like, we know, whether it's details or whatever, we know Dustin Wolf is significantly better than what we've seen through two games.
8: 100%. And you know, some would argue wasn't as good in his second full season as an NHLer as he was in his first. And he set the bar really high, finished as a runner-up for the Calder Trophy. In my humble and biased opinion, probably should have won that award when you consider how competitive the Flames were until Game 81 and how big a part of that he was. And did he take a step back last season? Maybe, maybe not. Did he take a step forward? I would say probably not. But Dustin Wolf has the ability to steal games. And you know, at worst, you expect him to give the team in front of him a chance to win games. And I do expect that both him and Devin Cooley will do that moving forward.
7: We're chatting with Derek Wills. He's the play-by-play voice of the Flames here on QR Calgary as we are underway this hour on the program. Wills, are going to stick around and dive into a couple of the other stories out there? You know, you mentioned Zane Parikh. I want to talk a little bit about Martin Pospisil as well. We'll do that all as we continue along. It's hour two of Flames Now on a Wednesday. Thanks for being along with us here on QR Calgary.
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1: Gas prices continue to fluctuate in our city, ranging from $1.41 a liter at the Satina Nation to in and around $1.70 a liter around most of the city. The premier says despite the province removing their gas tax, those prices are going to still bounce around. She says issues around the globe continue to add to price pressures on a liter of gas. Meanwhile, the Conservative Party's proposal to extend federal relief on diesel fuel was voted down in the House of Commons today. Global prices for diesel and gas have spiked since the spring, as the war in Iran has disrupted fuel shipments from the Gulf region. Federal government's investing $8 billion to pump up Alberta's military capabilities. The $600 million will go to new defense infrastructure in the Edmonton area, most of that to build the operating base for Canada's new CC-330 Husky fleet, the country's new air-to-air tankers. The new fleet will expand the reach of the Royal Canadian Air Force. City of Calgary signed a memorandum of understanding today aimed at closer ties with the city's nonprofits sector. Mayor Jeremy Farkas says it creates opportunities to bring nonprofit expertise into discussions about community economic development as well as other challenges within the sector itself. Just ahead of QR Calgary Time Saver Traffic, I'm Russell Skeet.
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0: On Glenmore in the southwest, we've got a collision westbound near 37th Street. Westbound Glenmore is moving very, very slowly from Deerfoot. If you're looking for an alternate route, it's a bit of a detour, but you could go south down to Southland Drive or Anderson, then follow those west out to Satina Trail. On Satina Trail, we've got a collision southbound just south of Anderson. Looks like that might slow you down an extra 5 minutes. Deerfoot, we've got a collision northbound at 64th Avenue Northeast. That's in your right lane. Cruiser on scene. Northbound Deerfoot is seeing some building volume almost all the way back to Memorial Drive now, taking around 25 minutes to get through. An alternate route for that could be heading east over to 36th Street or even Stony Trail. Winter is closing in fast. 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
7: We're chatting with Derek Wills, the play-by-play voice of the Flames here on QR Calgary, getting set for Calgary and Colorado on Thursday night. Flames look for their first win of the season. Willsy, before we get into a couple of the other positive stories, I do got to get your thoughts on Connor Zeri and the waiver situation, how it's played out, and now a member of the Calgary Wranglers. What's your gut say on what comes next for Zeri with the Flames organization? Where's your head at on that one?
8: Well, first of all, you get to know these guys. So I see it from the hockey side, but from the human side, I feel bad for Connor Zeri.
7: Mm-hmm.
8: Because I think back to that knee injury a couple of seasons ago, and prior to that, he was really trending towards being a core piece for the Flames for a long time to come. And then that collision with Drew Helison, you know, no malicious intent. It was just poorly timed collision in the middle of the ice, and that derailed Connor Zeri's season. And a couple of years later, I think to this point, it's derailed his career. Now, can he get his career back on the rails? I absolutely think that he can. He's a guy who is probably struggling with what has happened over the last couple of years and what has happened in the last 24 hours. Can't be easy when you're signed to a lucrative NHL contract, and his cap hit's almost $4 million a year. So, they paid him to be a full-time NHLer and to produce in this league and to be an everyday player. to being back in the AHL. I can't imagine he thought that in 1,000 years he'd ever play an AHL game again, because I certainly didn't. So I do feel for Connor Zeri. You hope that he handles it the right way, and I'm confident that he will. And all you can do at this point in time is go down to the Wranglers and play your butt off and try to find your confidence and your swagger again. Because when that Connor Zeri's on the ice, and we've seen him here and there over the last couple of years, I think the biggest issue for him has just been being that guy consistently. So if he can find some confidence and find some consistency with the Wranglers, whether it's with the Flames or with another NHL team, I do believe he'll get another shot in this league. So selfishly, I hope it's with the Flames. But if it's not, and listen, sometimes guys just need a fresh start.
7: Yep.
8: It happens around the league, and it happens almost every day. So if that's the case, I just wish Connor the best. But short term, all he can do is go down, play well for the Wranglers, and then go from there. Ultimately, it's kind of out of his hands at this stage, outside of, you know, how he handles this and how he plays.
7: You know, you mentioned Matt Coronato. I think Martin Pospisil has been an outstanding story early on, and very cool to see him get the bump from number four center to number three center, which I think is fascinating. But I think we should probably end off with Zane Parekh. Just feels like every time he's out there right now, something positive offensively could happen. Yes, on the power play, but I'm even getting that feeling at 5-on-5 right now.
8: Yeah, first of all, quickly on Martin Pospisil, happy for him because he's off to a really strong start this season playing center. I wasn't sure he could be effective using his speed and physicality playing up the middle, but he's proven me wrong. He's looked fantastic so far. Just sad that fourth line's broken up because, in my opinion, they were the best line of the preseason. They've been the best line of the regular season. Martin Pospisil between Max Ciplikov and Adam Klapka. So hopefully those two guys can pick up where they left off without Pospisil on their line, because they have been consistently fun to watch and hard to play against. As far as Zane Parekh, yeah, he's been a ton of fun to watch this season. At times, does he try to do too much? Sure. Again, it's what we were talking about earlier, Pat. When you fall behind by multiple goals in a game, you've got to get him back. And I know that ultimately you'd rather not loosen up defensively or try things that you probably shouldn't or wouldn't if the game was tied or you had the lead. That's just human nature. These guys want to win. They want to score. So they're going to try to do too much at times. But the things that have really jumped out to me about Zane this season, he is bigger and stronger. There's no doubt about it. I see it in games and I see it in practices. So, you know, kudos to him for the work that he put in during the offseason. We knew it was going to be a huge offseason for him. And by all accounts and by what I've seen, he did a really good job preparing for his first full season in the NHL. And then just the confidence and the swagger that he seemed to lose last season. The NHL was harder than he thought it was going to be. And, you know, just the fact that he was willing to admit that, I think shows you how Zane has matured since becoming a professional hockey player. And, you know, he's a guy who you just can't take your eyes off of when he's on the ice, because he's a little bit like Brent Burns in the sense, remember how people used to call Burns a rover? I guess he still is even at this stage of his career. But, you know, Zane, you just never know where he's going to be. You know, jumps up into the rush, and I think he's made a lot of good decisions when to get involved and when not to get involved offensively. But whether he's quarterback in the power play or out there at 5-on-5, just one of the real positive storylines early in the season for me. And God, I hope he can stay healthy this year, because if he can, yep, I think he's really going to help the Flames power play. And I just can't wait to see him grow in other areas of the game as well.
7: Thank you, Wilsey. We'll see you at the rink on Thursday morning. Hey.
8: Okay, good talking to you. We'll see you tomorrow.
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25: Calgary Stampeders getting ready for a big game in Winnipeg on Saturday, a 5 o'clock kickoff. The Stamps can clinch a playoff spot. The big question, though, is will they be playing against Zach Collaros? Zach Collaros out with a concussion, but he was limited in practice today, so we'll see what happens tomorrow. Calgary Stampeders do have some issues on the offensive line. Zach Williams, again, a no-go in practice today. Brad Ashmore, also a no-go in practice today, but the good news is Bryce Bell was able to practice with his shoulder issue. Calgary Stampeders running back Dietrich Mills has been selected as the 2026 winner of the Herm Harrison Memorial Award. That was established in 2013 here in Calgary, an annual award that recognizes a Stamps player for his outstanding service to the community. Full slate of games in the Major League Baseball playoffs. The Guardians are still alive. They win game three today, 9-3 over the White Sox. The Dodgers looking to finish off the Braves in Atlanta. That game is deadlocked at one in the fifth inning. Yankees look to avoid the sweep at home tonight. The late game on the West Coast, the Brewers trying to finish off the Padres.
1: This is Global News. I'm Russell Skeet. It's partly cloudy and 16 degrees at 5:30. Premier says market forces are to blame for a sudden hike in gas prices around the city. Days after her government cut the gas tax, gas prices spiked from around $1.40 a liter to $1.70. Smith says she expects fuel prices to bounce around as the war in the Middle East ebbs and flows. Canada's defense minister was in Edmonton today, reminding Albertans of the billions of military dollars Ottawa invests in Alberta. David McGuinty's visit comes less than 2 weeks before Albertans go to the polls to vote on whether it's time to look at leaving Canada. McGuinty says there's $8 billion in ongoing funding for Alberta's military bases. The federal government says it plans to table legislation in the fall surrounding medical assistance in dying. The government says they plan to exclude people who solely suffer from mental illness. Justice Minister Sean Fraser says there is a lack of consensus within the medical community on that issue. The Alberta government has already said it will not permit advance consent for the procedure. Environment Canada, Calgary weather clearing and down to 3 tonight. Mainly sunny and 19 tomorrow. Showers and 11 on Friday. It's 15 degrees. Breaking news when it happens. Our next scheduled news at 5:45. Just ahead of QR Calgary Time Saver Traffic, I'm Russell Skeet.
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0: On Glenmore in the southwest, there's a collision westbound before 37th Street. Westbound Glenmore is crawling from Deerfoot. If you're looking for an alternate route, it is a bit of a detour, but you could go south down to Southland Drive or even Anderson, then follow that west out to Satina Trail. Deerfoot, there's a collision northbound on the exit ramp to Memorial Drive with emergency crews just arriving on scene. There's also a collision on northbound Deerfoot at 64th Avenue taking up your right lane. So northbound Deerfoot, 25-ish minutes from before Memorial. I recommend avoiding northbound Deerfoot. Maybe head east over to 36th Street or Stony Trail. And a reminder of the construction on Blackfoot Trail as you head east towards Deerfoot. It's got you down to a single left lane. Going to be around 15 minutes from Ogden Road. 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
7: Thanks for being along with us on this Wednesday edition of the program. Very excited to welcome our next guest in. So at the old shop, you know, we had some regulars on the program, and one of them was our next guest, who was our Pacific Division insider. So Jonathan Davis works at NHL Network and VSiN Sports. He is the senior NHL betting analyst at VSiN Sports. And for us, located in SoCal, he's all over the LA Kings and Anaheim Ducks and Sharks and the rest of the Pacific Division. So over the last number of years, he's been our Pacific Division insider. And now that the regular season's going and the Pacific Division's in full swing, thought, you know what, JD, we should reconvene. Mr. Davis, it's good to hear your voice. It's good to have you back. How are you, pal?
11: I'm good. I wish I could say the same for you. Hearing your voice.
7: Yeah, you know what? That's typically the response I get, and very fair on your point. How are you?
11: Yeah. I'm good. I was down in Anaheim earlier today for the morning skate with the Ducks and Oilers, and was at the Kings game last night, and in Vegas for their home opener a week ago. So, kind of making the rounds through the division.
7: Well, let's start with the LA Kings, because it has not been... A lot of people have pointed to the Kings as a step-back candidate in 26-27, and a lot of time to go, but it has not been the sexiest of starts for the LA Kings. What have we noticed?
11: It's not so really good. I mean, you know, this is a team that, I think they're trying to figure themselves out, I believe. I mean, you know, you lose your longtime captain to retirement in Anze Kopitar, and... You know, there just never really seemed to be a backup plan or a plan just to progress forward. It's never easy to replace your number one center forever. But, you know, right now the Kings are dealing, you know, they're trudging out a line of Byfield, Kempe, and Panarin. They put all their eggs in one basket, and they've kind of left themselves thin after that. They've shown that they can score goals at times, like we saw last year under DJ Smith, but, you know, then they give up a lot of goals. And then you have a game like last night against the Florida Panthers where, you know, it was a 2-1 game, and okay, maybe that's, you know, it's better that, you know, you're not giving up 8 goals like you did to Colorado and 5 to San Jose. But at the end of the day, as Peter Laviolette said after the game, I'd rather win 6-5 than lose 2-1. So they're an old team. They're the oldest team in the NHL. They have 15 guys, Pat, that are, you know, over 30 and above. Goaltending's not great. It's right now they're going with 11 forwards and 7 D, and it's not because they're dealing with injuries. It's because this is what right now, Peter Laviolette feels they've got the best chance to win. And, you know, not too many teams who are legit playoff and cup contenders, you know, roll out 11-7.
7: Yep. What about the other team in Southern California? It's been a 2-for-2 start for the Anaheim Ducks. They returned to the playoffs last year and off to a nice start as they try to pick up where they left off.
11: Yeah, I mean, two impressive wins. You know, you go into Vegas, you beat the Golden Knights 4-3. I mean, you know, build the 4-0 lead and hang on, and then you know the game with Florida. You know, they end up squeaking that one out in overtime, but a back and forth affair. But yeah, you've beat one of the contending teams from the West, and arguably one of, you know, what many have picked to get back to the final in Florida. You beat them. And those are your first two games. And, you know, when I look at the Anaheim team, you know, still, you know, extremely skilled up front. And, you know, the fans got to see their new $18 million man, Leo Carlson, who doesn't feel like he's carrying the weight of $18 million on his shoulders. They look good. I do wonder, it's a very young defense. I think that I was hearing today that, you know, they've got, what, like four guys in their blue line that have got to combine now 29 NHL games, you know, with the fact that they moved off, you know, that they decided not to resign Jacob Trouba. You know, they couldn't retain John Carlson. They trade Olin Zellweger to Buffalo. So it's a very young decor, and so we'll see where it goes. But right now, you know, it looks good. I just do wonder, until maybe some other guys get healthy or the Ducks make a trade, that's definitely the biggest area of concern. Up front, you know, it's scary. If anyone had a chance, if you didn't get a chance to watch them in overtime against Florida, you know, they had Beckett Seneca, Leo Carlson, Cutter Gauthier, and Mikkel Granlund out there. And after, you know, once they got control of the puck after about the first minute and were on the power play, those guys would have been out there for as long as overtime, if overtime could be 10 minutes or however long it could be instead of five, I don't think Joel Quenneville was going to let those guys off the ice. It was pretty impressive and kind of like the power play that, you know, the Ducks fans were accustomed to in that Edmonton series. It was lethal. So look really good up front, definitely some concerns on the back end. And I think we also need to find, you know, to see who can be the guy that emerges as the backup goalie to take some of that pressure off of Lucas Dostal, who had to play a career high, 58 games last year and really wore down and was dealing with injuries. They've got, you know, they signed Laurent Boissois. They've got Billy Husso still in the system, but they're going to need one of those two guys to be far more reliable than what they were getting last year.
7: Jonathan Davis with us. He's our Pacific Division insider from NHL Network and VSiN Sports. Look, we don't want to talk too nicely or for too long about the Edmonton Oilers, but they have not gotten good goaltending. They've had plenty of injuries to key players, and yet they're 2-0-1 to start their season.
11: Well, yeah, but I mean, look, you know, they beat Vancouver and they beat Seattle. Yes, they lost to Vancouver, but I mean, look, Pat, they're, you know, for me, Vancouver, Seattle, and unfortunately the team that, you know, in the market that you're in are three teams that, you know, will steal a win from, you know, here and there, but, you know, this will be their best test tonight in playing Anaheim for Edmonton, and I expect somewhat of a track meet out there. But yeah, look, there's no Hyman, no Nugent Hopkins. They'll get Jason Dickinson back tonight. You know, the goaltending, you know, Devin Levi will get his chance right now, you know, to seize the number one role. I was looking at the schedule before. I think they go about 10 games before they have a back-to-back. So,
7: okay.
11: You know, I would, as long as Levi can, you know, be more the goalie that, you know, that gave up the one goal against Seattle on Saturday night, you know, this is his net right now. If, you know, after, you know, Tristan Jarry's rough start, and yes, Levi gave up 7 in his first game and still won. But, you know, they went back to him the next night and seems, you know, to settle down. I mean, that game against Vancouver, Pat, that wild 9-7 game, Devin Levi looked like he was swimming out there. And, you know, was better the next night. But we'll see. I mean, look, Edmonton's got a big test. They got a really rough schedule between Anaheim. They've got a home-and-home with Utah. I think they've also got, you know, they've got Florida and Carolina, Minnesota. They've got a tough schedule coming up. So they're going to be really very much tested, and I'm sure Flames fans will have no, you know, there's no violins going for the Oilers.
7: Yes, agreed. Last one is Vancouver, and you know, the way that you phrased it a little earlier, like, yeah, they're a team that we're expecting to finish near the bottom of the standings as well. But, you know, one of the things you can't fault that Canucks team on, like, Elias Pettersson looks like a different player early, and they're working their tails off, aren't they?
11: Play hard, kind of like, you know, what I think what Flames fans have been used to for the last couple of years. I mean, it's a lunch pail attitude, and it would appear from the outside that, you know, new head coach, you know, the Sedins have taken a far more prominent role as co-presidents of this team, and there's a new attitude going on in Vancouver, and maybe not why not us, but, you know, we have to, you know, an honest effort is what we're asking for, and nothing short. And guys are playing hard, and maybe they're, you know, some guys are playing hard to maybe play somewhere else. But, you know, whether you're Marco Rossi, who felt that he never got a fair shake in Minnesota, you know, Liam Ogren comes over, you know, both those guys have had a nice little impact. You mentioned Elias Pettersson. I mean, you know what, he had two goals, both his goals on the power play. I think he had six or seven hits in his last game. We're definitely seeing a more engaged Elias Pettersson for sure. They're going to make it work. I mean, they made Vegas work for that 3-2 win on Sunday. Like, that was not a gimme. And, you know, they bring in Paul Cotter on a one-year deal, and there's a guy that, you know, will likely find himself in a different uniform before the season ends. But, you know, right now he's looking like, you know, Alexander Ovechkin in his heyday, or maybe even more recently Brett Howden in the playoffs. I mean, four goals already and nine just, you know, all of last year. But, you know, so it's, they're not going to make it easy for their opponents. And there are, there are guys, you know, whether it's even like a guy like Jamie Oleksiak or Luke Shen. I mean, again, you know what you're going to get from those guys, but those guys were brought in to help the younger guys take away some of the hard minutes. And will probably play themselves onto somebody else's roster come the trade deadline.
7: Yep. Good stuff, JD. It's good to catch up with you. And we'll keep this going on Wednesdays going forward. It'll be awesome spinning around the Pacific Division this year and seeing what's happening outside the market. So thanks for doing this. Have a great rest of your week. We'll talk to you next week, hey?
11: All right, bud. Appreciate it. Always good hearing your voice.
7: It's good to have you back, man. Jonathan Davis from NHL Network and VSiN Sports joining us as our Pacific Division insider. 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Wrapping up with what's hot around the corner, and what's hot? 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Stay with us. 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
1: Just days after the province removed their 13 cent per liter gas tax, fuel prices in Calgary jumped by as much as 30 cents a liter, with an average of about $1.70 in the city. Premier Danielle Smith, it goes to show global forces at work as oil prices continue to spike because of the war in the Middle East. She says there are still deals to be found and it's best to shop around. Ottawa is spending some big money on the military in Alberta. They'll be spending billions of dollars in the province, increasing Canada's military readiness. Federal Defense Minister David McGinty says all of Alberta's bases will share in about $8 billion to help soldiers and military strength. Most of the money will head to CFB Cold Lake, with some for Edmonton and CFB Suffield in the southeast, getting about $750 million for a brand new chemical, radiological, and nuclear laboratory. The city signed an MOU today looking to increase support and connection with Calgary's nonprofit sector. Mayor Jeremy Farkas says the sector will now be more involved in talks on how to address safety, treatment, mental health, poverty, and more. Just ahead of QR Calgary Time Saver Traffic, I'm Russell Skeet.
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17: 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Why is Alberta's NDP saying no?
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0: We have some pretty big backups out there this afternoon. Glenmore got a collision westbound at 37th Street Southwest. Westbound Glenmore is crawling from near Deerfoot. If you're looking for an alternate route, it's a bit of a detour, but if you travel south, you can use Southland Driver Anderson and continue west out to Satina Trail. Sneak around all that. Deerfoot got a collision northbound at Memorial Drive, taking up your right lane. The left lane of the exit ramp from northbound Deerfoot to Memorial is also blocked off. Past that, there's another collision on northbound Deerfoot at 64th Avenue Northeast. That's also in your right lane. So northbound Deerfoot, a lot of stop and go from 17th Avenue all the way up to Beddington Trail. I recommend heading east and using either 36th Street or Stony Trail instead. 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
7: wrap it up this hour on a Wednesday edition of the program. Thanks for being along with us. 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And it's time for What's Hot, brought to you by Atlas Pizza. 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And What's Hot looks like it's the NHL debut for Jonathan Castagna on Thursday night. Pat Steinberg, Jock Wilson along with you, and looks like Castagna going to center the fourth line with Idar Suniev, also recalled, and Adam Klapka. So for those unaware, Castagna was part of the McKenzie-Weegar trade last season just before the trade deadline. The Flames got 3 second-round picks and prospect Jonathan Castagna from Utah in that trade. So he was playing at Cornell, finished his season there, then signed a contract that didn't start until this season. He had a bit of a nagging injury at the end of last year, so they pushed the contract to start until this year. Had a really good training camp, couple of goals in his first two AHL games with the Wranglers, and Jock, it looked like they were gonna be, there was a spot open for a fourth line center. Mm-hmm. That was pretty clear at practice Tuesday, and they went with Jonathan Castagna. Really nice start to his American League season.
25: Not sure I love Suniev on the fourth line. I think he should be moved up the roster a little bit. But hey, Jonathan, let's see what George can do. I think it's going to be very interesting. And hey, right now there's not a lot of forwards that are playing lights out. So you know what? If you can make an impact, maybe you do move up that roster.
7: No, Jock, his name is Jonathan. What are you talking about? So Jock did not use the word George incorrectly. This was head coach Ryan Huska after practice. This is starting to become a little bit more well-known. Jonathan Castagna, nickname George.
3: Suniev, again, had a great camp. We know that with him. He is a shooter, and he was scoring for us in training camp. So his game has really grown a lot over the last number of years, the physicality of him, all the things, but even a better understanding of how to be a good pro. And I think for George, we call him George, you can probably understand why. He didn't actually when we first started calling him. He said he never watched Seinfeld, if you can believe that. But that is his nickname now. For him, we felt he did a very good job as well, went down there, played well, scored a couple of goals. But we liked at the end of the game in Seattle, we had Marty Pospisil in the middle of Strom and Hanzik, and we liked the line. So putting the two centers on the same line opened up a spot for another center to come up.
7: So Jonathan George Castagna.
25: I love it. I love it. And you could tell Ryan Huska loves it too. And I got to keep track of all these nicknames because, you know, Pickles, we found out yesterday with, you know, Braden Fahal. Well,
7: they did it one time. They had Pickles and Pickle because Blake Coleman was Pickles because he drank pickle juice at times.
25: Yes.
7: And then Braden Pahal.
25: Then he was the Texas like Tiger and all exactly. This kind of good stuff. So
7: here is Jonathan Castagna. A little bit of his chat with us. He spoke after practice on Wednesday. Looks like he's in line to make his NHL debut Thursday against Colorado.
4: Maybe take us through the last 24 hours or however long it's been since you got the news. Would you call and just maybe, you know, share some of the excitement that you've had with yourself and your family?
5: Yeah, it's been a lot of excitement. I talked to my family right away, and I was told not to tell anybody until today, so I kind of waited, and there's a couple of people that I do want to tell still. But it's been a lot of excitement, and obviously with that comes the excitement of trying to play, and also the, I wouldn't say pressure, but just, you know, knowing that I have to step into this role now and try to bring the best I can.
8: I know you've scored a couple times already in the American League. How have you felt about your start down there?
5: Yeah, it's been, I would say it's been pretty good. You know, there's still growing pains everywhere and just trying to be the best I can be. But the coaching staff has been really awesome to me. The older players have taken me under their wing, and I think we have a really good team there in the Wranglers, and the culture has been awesome. So, you know, you could say I had a good start or whatever, but I think it's just a testament to how we are as a team.
8: I know we saw you around a lot last year, but can you describe the difference of signing a contract and being around the league versus knowing you're going to have an opportunity to play in the league?
5: Yeah, I mean, the biggest difference would be the gear, right? I get to actually wear it this time, so it's pretty cool. I'm excited. I'll say that a lot probably because I'm still trying to wrap my head around everything here, but I'm just trying to bring the best I can because, you know, you don't get these chances very often, so we'll see if I can take the opportunity and try to contribute here.
8: The text messages
11: and phone calls yet?
5: Not yet. No, I still got to make it. I honored. They told me not to tell anybody, so I honored that. I didn't want to mess up this quickly. So, yeah, I'll have a lot of phone calls today.
7: So Jonathan Castagna, his first NHL practice, and looks like his first NHL game on Thursday. I'll say this, that's an impressive young man. You can tell this guy went to an Ivy League school. You can tell this guy is comfortable. He's got a very, very quiet confidence. Very impressed with a first year pro. So I'm really curious. And his game is, the Flames have been really impressed with what they've seen from him. They love his two-way game. They see a lot of Michael Backlund in Jonathan Castagna.
25: Rookie lap tomorrow night, and I don't think it's going to be spoiled by Devin Cooley going out first.
7: Right? No. Sergei Bobrovsky, get out of the way. There you go. 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We will talk to you at 3:30 tomorrow from the Dome on game day. For Jock, for Pat R, back behind the board, and for

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3: Calgary Stampeders running back Dietrich Mills has been selected as the 2026 winner of the Herm Harrison Memorial Award, established in 2013. This award is recognizing a Calgary player for his outstanding service to the community.
4: I was very excited, man. It's a nice award to get, man, because I like to go out and give back to the community as far as, like, you know, going to see kids, going to the children's hospital or whatever it is. You know, this year I really took everything way more serious. I was here the all season, able to get in a lot of the, you know, community service work, and then even now, still doing it right now. So it's very exciting. I mean, I'm happy that I got a chance to do it.
3: Yeah, even though he's an American, he's now a full-time Calgarian, bought a house in Calgary last year, lives here in the off-season. Stampeders in Winnipeg on Saturday, 5 o'clock kickoff, 3:30 for our pregame show as the Stamps look to punch their ticket into the playoffs.
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5: This is Global News. I'm Russell Skeet. It's partly cloudy and 16 degrees at 6 o'clock. Premier Danielle Smith says the fact the Provincial Election Authority is helping voters correct errors in about 3,000 mail-in ballot packages shows the system is working. It comes after Elections Alberta announced those ballot packages were returned with either declaration forms missing or with other errors. Smith says the ability for electors to correct the necessary documents in time for their vote to be counted is a sign it's being properly managed. Albertans are to vote on a series of questions October 19th, including whether to stay in Canada or begin the process to hold a second binding referendum on leaving Confederation. Elections Alberta says the problematic ballots represent just over 1% of the 250,000 they've received back from Albertans so far. They say they've contacted those whose packages had problems and are helping them make the necessary fixes. Residents of Foothills County has long complained about a lack of timely ambulance services. It's come to a head again in recent days as residents around the Prentice area are raising concerns about the area's lone dedicated ambulance serving other communities and not being available for local emergencies. The Prentice catchment area includes Kananaskis, High River, Bragg Creek, and even Calgary. EHS Alberta Chief of Operations Ann McDonald says the idea is if the Prentice ambulance is called out, another nearby one covers its territory.
6: Prentice is one of those areas that gets moved. It gets moved into other communities very close to it. So Diamond Valley is one of those communities. We do see this with other rural communities and with our metro environments. So our metro environments actually flex out to the communities to help. They help in Prentice, they help in Okotoks. So it's not unique, but it is an area that we're trying to focus to make sure that everyone gets the service that they need.
5: However, rural residents say that doesn't always happen, leaving them without or with long wait times, which could be critical moments for someone in need. City of Calgary is promising to work closer with the nonprofit sector moving forward. At City Hall this morning, a memorandum of understanding was signed, which Mayor Jeremy Farkas says is aimed at strengthening the relationship between municipal leaders and nonprofits.
7: This memorandum of understanding creates a formal framework for ongoing collaboration between the mayor's office and Alberta's nonprofit sector through the nonprofit chamber. It means regular conversations about the challenges facing Calgary and the people who live here.
5: Farkas says it creates opportunities to bring nonprofit expertise into discussions about community, economic development, as well as other challenges within the sector itself. Calgary's growing Northwest communities are getting a big boost for local sports. The city's officially completed Rocky Ridge Athletic Park, a $26 million project.